0: So the Packers were often on Christmas, on you know, on Thanksgiving. Those Monday night games, your deadlines suck. I did morning, so like when those games would end at midnight or whatever, like it is brutal. So yeah,
1: noon on Sunday is a beautiful time. God bless noon on Sunday.
0: You know, for a team that doesn't get any primetime games, there's only about 75 storylines around the Tennessee Titans right now. Brian Callahan fired. Robert Saleh brought in. Was that a surprise? Was that the guy Titans fans wanted? What did you make of the Saleh hire?
1: He was the guy that I had originally pegged when Callahan was fired as somebody that would make a lot of sense to me. These things go in cycles, right? And we know that teams like to pivot, sometimes swing way too far in the other direction when they move on from a coach or an executive. And so if you go from young guy, you go to old guy. If you go from offensive guy, you go to defensive guy. You go from young schematic wizard to old crusty head coach leader of men type, right? That's the way that these things go. And to go from Brian Callahan, a first-time head coach, young offensive schemer, somebody that had not been tested before, to a defensive guy who's a retread in Robert Saleh, in that way it made a lot of sense to me. He's somebody that brings, I think, a sense of stability to the Titans team that they've not had in, I mean, really since Mike Vrabel was fired from here a couple of years ago, and his last couple of years were really ugly. So I would even say back to when the Titans were rolling with the Ryan Tannehill, Derrick Henry glory years at this point. I think Saleh is somebody who deserved a second chance after getting what I think is a pretty unfair shake in New York. Shocker, the Jets are a dysfunctional franchise and they do dysfunctional things. And his defenses, which is what his calling card is, were phenomenal. They were the number one in the league during his time there. And then the second he left, they fell apart. Now, he needs offense, right? And he brought in a guy that is kind of the opposite of him, right? Saleh, as a head coach, had the defense down pat, desperately needed offense. Well, Brian Daboll in New York, as a head coach, had the offense figured out for the most part. He just never had a defense worth anything. These guys now team up as the offensive coordinator and functionally the defensive coordinator of the team. And they're hoping that as a pair of former New York football guys, they can bring their strengths together to form what is a fantastic union.
0: And now you've got, it's kind of a it's an absolutely different quarterback situation. I mean, now you didn't get the full time of Aaron Rodgers when he was in New York, but he had the old man in Aaron Rodgers. Now he gets the young guy in Cam Ward with Brian Daboll. And we know what he actually did with Danny Dimes in New York. He made Dimes into a pretty decent quarterback. We know about his time with Josh Allen. What has the relationship been like so far between Brian Daboll, the OC, and Cam Ward?
1: Things are all rosy this time of year. You know how it goes. They are infatuated with one another. We know that Brian Daboll, back during the draft cycle, before Cam or Jackson Dart were on NFL teams, he's somebody that established a pretty public relationship with Cam Ward. The Giants were picking behind the Titans, and there were many pretty explicitly reported efforts by the Giants to potentially trade up to one with the Titans that were turned away by Titans general manager Mike Borgonzi. He's a guy that was in on Cam from before he was an NFL player. And based on everything I've heard publicly and privately from him and from people around the situation, it sure seems like he's very excited to be coaching Cam Ward this year. Cam's got a big year ahead of him, and he's somebody that showed, for the dozen of us that paid attention to Titans games down the stretch last year, he is somebody that showed a ton of flash, right? A ton of flash. You go back, the replays are online. You can go and find them. I know you didn't watch them in real time. Go watch them. He did some really nice things. And I think Brian Daboll is really excited to come in and coach that.
0: I think it's an interesting matchup, pairing, I should say. Talking with Tennessee Titans insider Easton Freeze from AtoZSports.com. I'm Mike Wickett here on Westwood One Sports. They did a good job of adding some pretty impressive weapons. I think they absolutely overpaid Wandale Robinson, but whatever. They take Carnell Tate, number four. But then now you got A.O. Manor is there. Like, Cam Ward's got some weapons.
1: You know, I did an interview with a buddy of mine at The Ringer, Danny Heifetz, a couple of weeks ago. And what we settled on with Wandale Robinson is that he's like the Costco hot dog of this team. He's like a loss leader in that way. Is the price right? No. But is he going to make Cam Ward better? Yes. He's going to make Cam Ward better. And he's somebody that can handle volume. He's a veteran in this league. You know, I hate paying any free agent a ton of money because of the unknown. But he's a guy that we have seen exactly how he's going to work in this exact Brian Daboll offense, right? So you get some points from me on that. It's like, okay, well, we at least know what it's going to look like because we've seen it before. So that is fine with me, okay? I think Carnell Tate is somebody that is going to bring something to the Titans wide receiver room that they desperately needed last year, which is, hey, a guy that can beat man coverage. Hey, a guy that can get open at all three levels of the field. Hey, a guy that has incredible hands and catches everything. These are all things that plagued the Titans last year in Cam's rookie year. And so it's going to make his life a lot easier. And that's really what it boils down to, right? Like, this Titans team, as constructed, is going to live or die by whether or not Cam Ward becomes a franchise quarterback. If he is good at football, this team's going to be relevant again pretty soon. If he's not, they're going to be back to the drawing board and they're going to be still wandering the desert. And the front office knows this, the coaching staff knows this. And so making Cam Ward's life easier in any way possible is priority numero uno. That's why Carnell Tate makes sense. It's why Wan'Dale Robinson makes sense.
0: What's the role of Calvin Ridley on this team? Is he even going to be on this team when we get to training camp or week one?
1: Oh, he'll be on the team. He's the icing on the cake. He is. You know what's funny is if I brought you out here to practice and you and I were just watching a random practice this summer, and you knew you were an alien from another planet. You had nothing. You had no idea what the NFL was. You didn't know what you're looking at. You would, within the first 10 minutes, say very confidently, "Oh, the guy wearing number zero is the most talented receiver out here," pretty easily. And that's Calvin Ridley. He is, despite his age, it sounds crazy, but it's honestly true as somebody that's there every day. He is the most physically talented receiver on this team pretty comfortably. He is one of the best practice players I've ever seen in my life. And when he is on his game on the football field, he is a true star. But it's so inconsistent. And the health and the age and all of that is factored in. And so that's why last year, when he did not play nearly as much as the Titans needed him to, he was not nearly as consistent as the Titans needed him to be, as the wide receiver one, that was a problem. But now that they have Wandale, now that they have Carnell Tate, now that they have year two for Elek Ayamaner and Shamari Dike, like, this room is built out. For him to come in and be the icing on the cake, who, if he is healthy for most of the year, if he's on his P's and Q's, if he's consistent, this is going he's going to be a crazy ceiling raiser. But the floor is set with the guys they have in that room around him. And so if he disappears again, God forbid, that won't be the disaster that it was last year.
0: It almost feels like Calvin Ridley could be a trade piece because they have so much youth with Carnell Tate and Ayo
1: Sure.
0: Manor, as you mentioned, and Wandale's not an old wide receiver by any stretch. It just kind of feels like if let's say after the first six games, Ridley's got four touchdowns, he's got, let's say, 50 receptions, it feels like that's a guy that they could move for a pick when we get close to the trade deadline.
1: I think the Titans front office would absolutely love Calvin Ridley to be the star of this team for the first 5 or 6 weeks. That'd be cool. That'd be cool in their book.
0: And then move him. And then move him.
1: Well, you know, anyway, you get to the trade line, you see what happens. You see what kind of options there are. He is older than you think he is, right? He's on the wrong side of 30. He's been in the league a long time.
0: He's 31. I mean, he's going to turn 32
1: I
0: during this
1: know.
0: NFL season, I think. So this might, I don't want to say this is
1: Crazy.
0: it for Calvin Ridley, but he's definitely on his way. Hey, let's go to the other side of the ball real quick. We started talking about Robert Saleh. Let's close talking about Saleh. Is the defense molded? Have they done a lot of work on that defensive side of the ball to fit what Saleh wants to do?
1: They've done a lot of work. And what Saleh wants to do primarily is he wants to rush the passer with four. He's one of the few guys in the league doing it where he's not interested in the exotic stuff, in the heavy blitzing. He wants to blitz as little as possible. He wants to be as cut and dry, meat and potatoes as possible. And he wants to get after the passer with four if he can. And that requires good players. And so he comes into a team that has already a crown jewel set in place, right? Jeffrey Simmons is incredible at football. But what's around him? Well, he brings in John Franklin Myers, a guy that he has worked with in New York effectively And he was fantastic for the Broncos last year. So you bring him in to pair with Jeffrey Simmons, and that's a fantastic interior duo. And he's talked about how he constantly wants to rotate hockey lineup style this defensive line. So he needs 8 or 9 or 10 bodies here. Well, they've gone and gotten it. They know Femi Oladejo, second year player, a rookie from last season, is coming back healthy, and they're very excited about what he's going to be. They bring in Jermaine Johnson in a trade with the Jets. Another former solid first-round pick, right? He's an edge rusher that Saleh trusts and knows what he's going to be. They have a number of former Jets players on this team, actually. They have Solomon Thomas. They have Jordan Elliott. They've got some guys that Saleh knows. And so these guys come in to kind of build out the depth of this room, and then you go and you draft Keldrick Falk by trading back up into the first round, and suddenly you have your a pretty strong defensive line. It's still missing a true speed rush, wide nine, designated pass rush guy for those money downs. And I don't think the Titans are going to find that guy this year. That's okay. You can work around that by, I think the Titans have built it pretty intentionally to be one of, if not the best run defenses in the entire league, because the guys they have on their team are all billed as like, holy cow, these guys are fantastic pass rushers. Let's see what kind of pass rush upside they have. And so I think the plan this year is to force your opponent to be one-dimensional, be incredible against the run, try to get the opposing offense into third and eight as much as humanly possible, and then pin your ears back and tee off on them.
0: Easton, great stuff, man. Appreciate it. We'll bother you again before week one, if that's cool.
1: Call me back anytime.
0: And I'll call you probably during the season because I know you're not going to be up late. No primetime games. So you're going to be available
1: That's
0: early.
1: right. I'll be fresh. Let me know.
0: Thanks, Easton, for coming on, man. Easton Freeze, Tennessee Titans insider, AtoZSports.com. You can follow him on Twitter, X, @EastonFreeze. Schedule makers did not do Tennessee any help. Ironically, they open up against their head coach's former team, the New York Jets. You don't think that was planned. But then they got Philly at the Giants, at the Ravens, Houston, at Indy, Cleveland, at Cincinnati, and then the bye. That's a pretty tough stretch to begin the season with your new head coach, your new OC, your second-year quarterback, a lot of young guys on this roster. Philly, at New York, at Baltimore, Houston. That's a four-game losing streak waiting to happen right there for Tennessee. Hopefully, they can get off to a good start with that game against the Jets. All right, coming up, it's one of my favorite things to do on Sundays. We're going to go around the room, and we're going to rank stuff. The top five of anything. Plus, we'll get you updated on Pistons and Cavs as they are tipping this one off Game 7 of the Eastern Conference semifinals. Mike Wickett with you, Westwood One Sports.
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2: It's Westwood One Sports Night with Mike Wickett.
0: Let's see. The Pistons are a little bit cold right now. Cavs are up 8-3, 9-3. Is that what I see over there? Early in the first quarter in Game 7 of the Eastern Conference Semifinals, Detroit and Cleveland in the Motor City. We'll keep you updated on that. Mine, it's 8-6. Update, 8-6. Another bucket went in. So a buddy of mine's told me, he said, Mike, you have an uncanny ability to rank things, to power rank things instantly. And I think that that was a compliment. So every Sunday night, we like to do a little bit here called Let's Rank Stuff. We go around the room. Our producer tonight, Ben Strober, our board operator, Art Martinez. We each will rank five of anything. Could be sports, might not be sports. Art Martinez, I'm going to let you lead off because I don't think Ben's done this before. So you will go, and then we'll let Ben go, and then I'll close it out.
17: I usually lead off.
0: All right, you're the man. They go. We did. Listen, you put your fastest guy at the top of the lineup to get on base. Okay, so I get that.
17: Although I double clicked on your name there coming back.
0: So that's all right.
17: My mistake.
0: What are we ranking today?
17: All right, here is a completely subjective, highly scientific, and definitive ranking of five random things, okay?
0: Okay.
17: You ready?
0: Yeah.
17: Number five, sand.
0: Sand is five, okay?
17: Five random things. Sand, five. Okay. Coarse, rough, and it gets everywhere.
0: Sure.
17: It has absolutely zero business being in your car or between your bed sheets.
0: Yeah, I got a lot of it because of it. We got a sandbox in the backyard for the kids. It's muddy here in Des Moines, Iowa. So not only do we get sand, we got its disgusting cousin Mud, who came along for the ride today, too.
17: All right. Number four. You know, I'm Hispanic, Mike, right?
0: Well, your last name is Martinez. Okay. I did have a guess there. Yeah. All right. Yeah. Okay. Yeah.
17: Cilantro, a polarizing plant. If you have the gene that makes it taste like soap, it's garbage. Otherwise,
0: sand is cilantro.
17: It's a premier taco topper.
0: Okay, I'm really into pico de gallo right now.
17: Oh,
0: really? And I don't like spicy anything. Art, medium is too hot for me. I'm a wimp. That's fine. I've been dealing with it my whole life, but I'm really into some pico de gallo that I get at Aldi these days.
17: You know, growing up in a Hispanic family, I hated Mexican food. Hated Mexican. And then when I became a teenager, I learned of this thing about tacos.
0: Yes.
17: Tacos.
0: Yeah,
17: my mom used to make the best tacos ever.
0: Trying to get my six-year-old kids to eat tacos. What's number three on your absolutely random list? Sand, cilantro.
17: Sand, cilantro. Number three, the doorknob. An absolute engineering masterpiece. It grants access to shelter and security through slamming your pinky toe on a door cancels out a lot of its goodwill.
0: Do you prefer the doorknob or the door handle that you turn down? You know what I mean? Like the regular handle, or do you want the round knob?
17: Oh, that's a good question.
0: It's easier to hang things, I feel like, on the doorknob than it is on the door handle. And if you've seen Jurassic Park, those raptors wouldn't have gotten into the kitchen if those were doorknobs. The handle allows a raptor to get into your kitchen.
17: You go. Yeah, or a dog or a cat.
0: Yep.
17: Yeah, you're right. Yes. Number two, rain. A beautiful, cozy vibe that keeps the planet alive. The only reason it's not number one is that it ruins a fresh blowout.
0: Yeah, that's true. Also, the last 2 hours of tonight's show. So beginning in 36 minutes, I'm going to be at a tornado watch here in Des Moines, Iowa. It happens a lot here. It's fine.
17: Do you have a tornado, what is it? What do they call it? The room that goes underneath the cellar, the basement?
0: The shelter?
17: The shelter.
0: Like a bomb shelter?
17: Yeah.
0: Tornado shelter? My studio is in the basement of my house. We built this soundproof studio when I got hired by Westwood One. So I'm in the safest room in the house. You just might hear my kids piling in. If the sirens start going off, and if you're not from the Midwest, maybe you don't deal with tornado sirens that can be heard from 5-10 miles away. They're really loud.
17: Wow.
0: When there's a tornado in the area, that tells everybody, go to the basement.
17: Wow.
0: But that's happening in about 35 minutes from right now for several hours.
17: Hopefully they call it off. Hopefully.
0: Yeah.
17: All right, let's recap. Number five, sand.
0: This is the most random
17: one. Number four, cilantro. Number three, the doorknob. Number two, rain. And here's the number one.
0: All right.
17: The stapler.
0: Okay.
17: Undeniably the MVP of office supplies. It keeps our lives from falling apart, literally.
0: Yeah, but you know what? Like, the stapler's going out of style because paper is going out of style. Haven't you watched The Office? Haven't you seen what's happening to Dunder Mifflin?
17: This must be a list from the 90s or something.
0: It's a random list of five things. I hope our producer, Ben Strober, is a little more structured here. Do you have a list of five things that you want to rank that are a little more less random than what Art did there, Ben?
18: I sure do. I have a real topic to it. I'm ranking animated adult cartoons. Are you ready for this? Are you familiar with adult cartoons? Do you watch?
0: Okay, all right, okay.
18: Right?
0: I mean, there's, okay.
18: All right, so we're going to start off number five, Beavis and Butthead. Wow. Now, this is an absolute classic. Mike Judge, masterclass when he created this cartoon. Just two best friends who are the biggest idiots in the entire world.
0: How old are you? Like, you, I watched that as a kid, and I'm 45. I watched the first episode was called Frog Baseball, and I remember Beavis and Butthead debuting. You probably do, too. Ben,
17: absolutely.
0: Aren't you, like, 25?
18: I'm 22.
0: Shut up, Ben. Okay, the reboot then. The Beavis and Butthead reboot 22. Got you. All right.
18: Listen, have you seen the Beavis and Butthead Do America movie?
0: I own the CD, the soundtrack, all right? The Red Hot Chili Peppers did Love Roller Coaster. Maybe Art can bring us back from the next break with that song.
17: Oh, yeah,
0: yes,
17: we'll do.
0: Yes, I know that one.
18: The scene where they get robbed and the TV is gone, the window is broken, there's a crowbar on the ground and there's footsteps, and Beavis is just, like, looking around, processing everything, and he goes, I think I totally just realized something. And he's like, what? And he goes, this sucks.
0: Yes!
18: That was the funniest... I never laugh so hard.
0: I just think it's
18: a
0: great.
18: Stupid joke like that.
0: I just think it's great how young you are and how totally into Beavis and Butthead it sounds like you are. I'm impressed with that.
18: You know, my parents unfortunately left the TV on when Adult Swim was on when I was a kid, so I got really into these cartoons way before I could understand what most of the humor actually was.
0: That's okay.
18: So let's go to number four. Let's go to number four in the list, King of the Hill, another Mike Judge cartoon that I've fell in love with as a little kid. I rewatched it again recently. It's just hilarious. Boomhauer is one of the funniest characters in animated cartoon history. Can't even understand a single word he's saying, yet it makes so much sense.
0: Never seen an episode, but I know of the show. I tried, I think, to watch it. It was always on during The Simpsons or right around The Simpsons, which I'm assuming will be on this list. But I'm not a King of the Hill fan, but I'm not knocking your list.
18: All right, well, number three, a little bit outside the box, a little bit newer as well. Rick and Morty is number three on my list. Just an absolute favorite for me. I've loved watching it for the past couple of seasons. The new season was, I think, came out like a year ago or something like that. This show makes you think on a more critical, a deeper level than the average animated cartoon. And I don't know if that's a good thing. I don't know if you should be doing drugs to watch this show, but I watch it completely sober and I love it.
0: The official word of Westwood One Sports is do not do drugs to watch Rick and Morty. Can we make sure we get that disclaimer out there? Well, I mean, I guess it depends where you might be. Certain places allow you to do certain drugs, I guess, and other places don't allow you to do certain drugs. So I'm in Iowa. We don't get a lot around here, okay?
18: Have you watched the show? Do you have any thoughts on it?
0: I've never seen Rick and Morty. I won't lie. I haven't really been into animated TV for a long time. So no, I've never seen Rick and Morty, but I hear people love it.
18: All right. Well, number two, one of my absolute favorites in contention to be number one, obviously, is Family Guy. It doesn't get much better than Seth MacFarlane and, you know, the misadventures of Family Guy. The fact that one of the characters is a baby that talks that only the dog can understand, and he wants to, one, unalive his mother for half the show's existence and take over the world. Then he kind of gets off that at some point. Everything about the show makes no sense, and I love it. It's just truly a masterpiece of a cartoon, and I've watched
0: can't
18: it since
0: believe
18: I was, like,
0: show,
18: 8 years old.
0: I can't believe that show is still on. Like, I don't know what number one is going to be. I have a guess because it's been on for 30-plus years. I don't know if The Simpsons makes your list, but I feel like Family Guy's been on for 20 years, and I think it is some of the smartest writing. When I used to watch it more, I used to watch it every week. I used to binge it. My buddy and I used to just hammer DVDs and drink beers. But I haven't watched it lately, but I'm assuming it's still as good as always.
18: It's awesome. I think it's got 25 seasons now, and I think new episodes came out as recent as a couple of months ago. I remember I was watching some of the new ones that were coming out at the time.
0: What's number one?
18: Number one
0: is
18: a show... It's been out for a very long time, and it's not the show that you're thinking.
0: It's not The Simpsons?
18: Number one is not The Simpsons. It's South Park.
0: Okay. All right. I'm cool with this. I'm okay with this. I'm all right
18: with
0: this.
18: You're okay with this?
0: Yeah.
18: South Park.
0: I haven't watched it lately. I know some people, they just got bought by, like, for $1 billion or whatever with Paramount, and then they often go very, very hard politically at a certain president. When it first came out, I was in the 11th grade when that show first came out. And again, I'm 45. This was in 1997, I want to say, when that show first came out. And I remember watching it. I'm like, what is this? And I loved it when I was in high school.
18: It's got one of the deepest icebergs out of any show ever. Like, all of the lore that's existed over its almost 30-year existence at this point is randomly brought back up in an episode 25 to 26 years later. And it's kind of changed its format a little bit. Every episode used to be completely random. Now they kind of have, like, these storyline things that they've been doing for the last, I don't know, 7 or 8 years or something like that. And a lot of it is pretty politically driven at this point, which I find humorous no matter who they're making fun of.
0: Right.
18: And South Park has kind of cracked the code with this whole idea that they are so offensive to everybody and they don't discriminate being offensive to anybody that it's actually not offensive is what they're, that's what people have actually said about it.
0: Yeah, I loved South Park and the movie Bigger, Longer, Uncut. I've seen a million times. I was wondering when they're going to make a second one. When are they going to make a second one? You know, I think it's great. All right. Not a bad list. Not a bad. The Simpsons not being on your top five animated shows of all time is interesting, but it's your list.
18: I'm going to be honest. I'm not a huge fan of The Simpsons. I'm really not. I respect its greatness. It's been on for a long time, so you got to give it its props, but it's not my favorite.
0: I thought one of us was going to go sports, and none of us have. We had the random list from Art. We've got animated shows from Ben. I just got done watching the Fantastic Four movie for like the 10th time. I love that movie. But instead of top five Marvel movies, because that's a debate that's not even worth having, the top five Marvel shows, the top five Marvel TV shows that have come out. Number five, Agatha All Along. It's about Agatha Harkness and the road, and death is involved, and witches. It's really, really good, and I didn't think it was going to be as good as it was. And it's one of those where I'm like, I probably need to watch this again, and there's some ties to another show that's going to be on this list, so I would recommend watching it in the correct order. But Agatha All Along, number five. Number four on my list for the top five MCU shows or Marvel shows, Jessica Jones. I am a sucker for a hot chick who likes to drink and beat people up, and the first season was really good. Now, truth be told, I'm in the middle of the second season. I have not even gotten to the third season. But just the season and a half that I have seen of Jessica Jones is fantastic, and I've got her and that show at number four. Number three, and these top three you can put into a Yahtzee cup and roll out, and it's fine, whatever one comes out on top. But number three for me, Daredevil Born Again. If you have seen the new season of Daredevil Born Again, it is so freaking awesome. And I'm going to include the other Daredevil shows from back on Netflix back in the day, because there's a lot of stuff that's just connected between the two. But Daredevil Born Again, especially this new season, is serious. It's gripping. You get done with an episode and you're like, oh, I don't think I exhaled for 20 minutes. That's the way I feel when I watch number three on this list. That's Daredevil Born Again. Number two on this list, the top five MCU shows, Loki. Loki 1 and 2, both seasons, really, really good. I can't wait to see. And again, Loki, the first episode is directly related to Avengers Endgame and where Loki is in that movie and then where he goes to the TVA and all the timelines and the God of Stories at the end of season 2. Loki is number 2 on my list. And the best Marvel show, we only got one season, and I think we're only going to get one season, although we're getting kind of a spinoff later with Vision Quest, but WandaVision. It is incredible. I mean, that came out right around when COVID was happening, and it spins right out from Avengers Infinity War and what happens to Vision with Wanda and yada, yada. It is incredible. I remember I'd watch an episode, and then I would rewatch it again, and then later I would listen to a podcast about it because I need people to explain to me what the hell I just watched. And it was gripping from the first episode, which was all in black and white, and the TV themes to it. WandaVision, number one on my list. That's Rank Stuff. We do it every Sunday night here on Westwood One Sports. I'm Mike Wickett. Thanks to Ben and to Art for their rankings as well. So now that we got that out of the way, we're going to get back to, let's talk some more football. John Gambadaro is going to join us from Arizona Sports 98.7. Why did they take a running back at 3? That's next on Westwood One Sports.
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1: Happy Sunday fun day to you. Thanks for listening to us. 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Tell your smart speaker, hey, Alexa, play Westwood One Sports. Again, I'm Mike Wickett. Update from Detroit, Cleveland. Just got a 50-foot bank shot as time expired in the first quarter from Donovan Mitchell. They lead Detroit 31-22 after the first quarter. Winner gets the Knicks coming up on Tuesday in the Eastern Conference Finals. Time to jump back into the National Football League, and a team that is building for the future is a nice way to put it. The Arizona Cardinals are on the clock right now, and joining us from Arizona Sports 98.7, John Gambadero is with us. Gambo, thank you so much for the time, my friend.
2: Sure, Mike. How you doing today?
1: Doing okay. Speaking of Mike, let's talk about your new head football coach. Let's talk about Mike LaFleur. Was this someone that you and other Cardinals fans were thinking about as the guy to replace Jonathan Gannon? Did his name pop up out of anywhere? Where was everybody at when it was announced the other LaFleur was now the head coach of the Cards?
2: Well, you know, when they initially decided to move on from Jonathan Gannon, and we did a weekly show with Gannon on our show with the flagship home of the Cardinals, and we would have Gannon on every week, and it seemed like we were going every week just asking him about his job, asking him about his job security and whether he's going to keep his job. And he was pretty confident he was going to, but they decided to go in a different direction. We weren't shocked at that. I think they did good with Mike LaFleur. He's a young coach. He's never, you know, called plays with the Jets, but he didn't with the Rams. But he's an offensive-minded guy, and they have some really talented offensive players. So I think they want to build around that and eventually get a franchise quarterback, and Gannon was a defensive guy. So LaFleur makes a lot of sense. I'm going to have him on my show tomorrow. We'll be out there for Cardinals OTAs or training camp. We'll sit down and talk to him. But he made a lot of sense for what they were looking for.
1: I look at this roster, and you're right. There's a lot of talent. I still believe in Marvin Harrison Jr. Michael Wilson blew up last year. Trey McBride is the best tight end in football, or a top three, wherever you want to rank him. They draft Jeremiah Love. We'll talk about him. But the question is, who's playing quarterback for the Cardinals this year, week one?
2: Yeah, well, you know what? They were not interested in Kirk Cousins or Aaron Rodgers, or they didn't want to pay Malik Willis the money that Willis got from Miami. They kicked the tires on it. But this was not a great quarterback draft. A lot of people tied them to Ty Simpson, but it wasn't a great quarterback draft. They didn't love it. So Jacoby Brissett is a quality quarterback. He's a quality quarterback. You know, he doesn't win a lot of games, but that offense exploded when they went from Murray to him. They were able to move the ball down the field. Trey McBride got in the end zone. Michael Wilson had a career year. He's a capable guy. Now, I'm not saying you're going to win many games with him. You're not. But he's going to hold it for a while. But eventually, you're going to have to go to Carson Beck. I think somewhere around 6-7 games left in the season, I think after they take a beating because they got a brutal schedule,
1: yeah,
2: I think
1: do.
2: They'll turn it over to Beck. And maybe the Commanders game, somewhere around the Commanders game, I think they'll turn it over to Carson Beck and see what he has. Because ultimately, they've got to make a decision whether they want to draft a quarterback next year or not.
1: Yeah, I look at the schedule, and not to get away from some of these players, because there's so many interesting storylines with this team and this roster. But, man, to open the year at the Chargers, Seattle, at the Niners, going across the country to New York, Detroit, at the Rams, then the Broncos, then the Cowboys, then the Rams again, then Seattle,
2: right,
1: then a trip to Kansas City. Like, man, the schedule, they could... It's not impossible to think that this team could be 0-11.
2: Yeah, they could be 0-11. But that's why I don't think we've had a lot of debate. The biggest storyline here, Mike, is when does Carson Beck play? But I don't think you want to throw him out there against the Rams defense, Seattle's defense, the Broncos defense if he's not ready. The soft spot, the sweet spot for Beck to play, to me, is the Commanders game. Because they have 6 games left. 5 of them will be at home. They don't have to play the Rams defense anymore. They don't have to play Seattle's defense. They don't have to play the Broncos defense. They get the Jets. They get the Raiders. They get the Saints. They get the Commanders. That's the right spot. There's a bye week in there. That's the right spot to turn things over to Carson Beck to at least find out if he could be your franchise guy before the 2027 draft.
1: Talking to John Gambadoro from Arizona Sports 98.7. talking Cardinals here on Westwood One Sports. I'm Mike Wickett. You know, going back to this roster, the running backs, let's talk about that for a second here, because I, in a shrewd dynasty fantasy football move last year, middle of the season, thought, I'm going to trade away somebody because I believe Tyler Algier will be a running back one for some team coming out of Atlanta. And he goes to Arizona, and damn it, Gambo, I thought I nailed it. And then they ruined it by taking Jeremiah Love third overall. What were they thinking?
2: Well, listen, Mike, if I asked you who led the team in rushing last year, you're not going to get it, and none of your audience is going to
1: get it. Was it Amari DiMercato?
2: No, you're wrong. See, you're wrong. It wasn't Amari DiMercato. I mean, that's how bad it was, right? That's how bad it was. James Conner got hurt, right? And then Trey Benson, the rookie out of Florida State, got hurt. And you're running practice squad Michael Carter out there, Amari DiMercato, practice squad guy Bam Knight. Their leading rusher had 333 yards. Whew. So Algier made a ton of sense because he can be a number one running back. But then you get to the draft, and this team doesn't want to make the mistake of not drafting the best player. So they draft the best player in Jeremiah Love. It's a big debate here whether they should have done it or not. I like the pick, to be honest with you. I do like the pick, but people are like, oh, it's going to be like Saquon Barkley. He's going to do well, and he's going to leave in free agency. Look, they lack great players. Every time there's a top 100 list on great players, Seattle's got seven guys, the Rams got seven guys, the 49ers have six guys, and the Cardinals have Trey McBride, and that's it. They need great players. So I had no problem with them drafting Jeremiah Love. It'll figure itself out. Algier will be the number two back again like he was in Atlanta.
1: Who's the odd man out? Because they're obviously not going to carry all four along with Connor and Benson.
2: I think you got to look to trade Connor. I mean, the Cowboys can use a running back. I mean, if you go look after Williams, they don't have much experience at all. I think you should try to do right by James Connor, see if there's somebody where he could be a number two guy and get some carries. Benson's still a young guy. I don't think he carries much value because he's been injured for 2 years. They were kind of high on him, but we haven't seen enough. That's why they had to go get running backs. I think the odd guy out is Connor. I'd consider a trade if somebody wanted to move for him. I think the Cowboys make sense. But if not, I mean, look what happened last year. They went in with all these running backs, and they ended up with Carter, DiMercato, and Bam Knight. So, you know, it's not a terrible thing to hold on to Connor with Algier and Love, because if somebody gets hurt, then you've got a quality number two back. So we'll see how it plays out.
1: Was last year an aberration for Michael Wilson, or is he this good?
2: No, I think he's their number one wide receiver. We haven't been impressed at all with Marvin Harrison Jr. We haven't. I mean, the first year he was targeted a whole bunch of times. He didn't make a lot of catches. This past year he just wasn't very good. Michael Wilson burst out because of Jacoby Brissett. He's a Stanford kid. He had some injuries. I think that's why he fell in the draft to the third round when they picked him. But he had a really great breakout season last year. 78 receptions, over 1,000 yards in 17 games played. He had seven touchdowns. I think he's their number one guy because the jury's still out on whether Marvin Harrison Jr. just can't get separation. He just hasn't. Now, maybe he's going to, this offseason he hit the weight room and he got a little bit faster and he got a little bit stronger and, he's going to have that great year. But so far, I mean, 885 yards his first year, 608 yards his second year. I'm not going to say he's a bust yet, but the jury's out on him.
1: What does the fan base think about Marvin Harrison Jr.?
2: Yeah, I think they were very excited when they got him. There were three wide receivers. It was Malik Nabers, Rome Odunze, and Marvin Harrison Jr. And I think a lot of people thought he was going to be the next Larry Fitzgerald, the next great wide receiver. And the second he got here, there was like a 6-month delay in trying to get his jersey because of some debate with the company. And, that rubbed people the wrong way. And then he just, went out there and he got targeted 116 times and he only had 60 catches. So it was like, all right, is this guy any good? And so I think the fan base is hopeful that he's going to have a good year. But I don't think they're counting on it. Because you got Michael Wilson. You got Jeremiah Love. You got Trey McBride. Like, is he the fourth option in this offense? Fourth option isn't going to have 1,000 yards receiving and 85 catches. They're going to throw the ball to Wilson. They're going to throw it to McBride. They're going to throw it to Love. They're going to hand it off to Algier. Your question right now is where does Marvin Harrison Jr. fit into the mix when it comes to how many guys are going to get targets?
1: Another minute here with John Gambadoro from Arizona Sports 98.7, talking Cardinals football here on Westwood One Sports. Other side of the football, not exactly a great defensive team, despite Jonathan Gannon as the head coach the last couple of years. Have they made improvements to the defense? Is that still a work in progress? Where's the D at?
2: You know, they kept their defensive coordinator, which I think shocked a lot of people, in Nick Rollins, because the defense was terrible last year. The only guy that actually had a good year was Josh Sweat. They're counting on a lot of talented players that have had some injuries. B.J. Ojulari was injured. Walter Nolan was injured. I really like Will Johnson, the cornerback out of Michigan. I think he's a terrific player. But, you know, here's a guy that's had some injuries. Garrett Williams had some injuries. So, you know, they need guys to pop. Like, Boot is getting old. He's a terrific player. They drafted a lot of young players. They drafted Cody Simon. But, you know, they need some of these guys to pop. Darius Robinson hasn't popped yet. Walter Nolan hasn't popped yet. B.J. Ojulari hasn't popped yet. Max Melton, the cornerback, hasn't popped yet. So make a break year for about five or six of these guys, to be honest with you.
1: John, thank you so much for the time. Do appreciate it, man. Continued success, and I will bother you before week one to come join us again.
2: You got it, Mike. Take care. Thank you.
1: You can follow him on Twitter at Gambo987, John Gambadoro from Arizona Sports 98.7, talking Cardinals football. But, man, that schedule is that might be the hardest 3 months in the National Football League. Again, the Cardinals open this way, at the Chargers, then Seattle, at the Niners, at the Giants, got to go across the country. Then they welcome in the Lions. Then they go to L.A. Then they play the Denver Broncos. Then they go to Dallas. Then they go to Seattle. Then the Rams come back to Arizona. Then they go to Kansas City. That is a brutal stretch. Now, they close with the Jets, Saints, Raiders, and Niners. But, man, is that tough. They could be 0-11. They really could be 0-11. There's no doubt. That is a brutal schedule there for the Cards. All right, coming up, we have breaking NBA news. We got some history being announced. Also, we'll talk some Denver Broncos football in about 20 minutes. But lots going on. Happy to have you here on a Sunday night. It's Mike Wickett here on Westwood One Sports. An update from Detroit right now. Pistons down 12 at home, 7.5 minutes to go in the second quarter to Cleveland. Again, we're talking some breaking NBA news next on Westwood One Sports.
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0: There we go. We were talking about Beavis and Butthead, and our producer, Ben Strober, who asked Art and I, have we seen the Beavis and Butthead movie? I own this soundtrack. It's about to kick in right here, right? Yep, I just hit the post. See that?
1: Oh, yeah.
0: What's going on? Happy Sunday fun day. 2 hours down, 2 hours to go. Mike Wickett with you. And this just in, the Detroit Pistons are struggling to score the basketball.
2: Detroit basketball!
0: They're down 41-29 with 7 minutes to go in the second quarter at home, Eastern Conference semifinals. The winner will get the Knicks. No one's scoring for Detroit. I think Cade's got six. I think Jalen Duren's got four. I don't think Duncan Robinson's hitting his threes. Detroit, right now, not looking like a team who's focused and ready to play. Meanwhile, Cleveland's hit seven threes in this first half, and they're up 43-29. We'll keep you updated. We do have a little bit of breaking news from the world of the NBA. This isn't shocking breaking news. It just is news. Shai Gilgeous-Alexander goes back-to-back and wins the NBA's Most Valuable Player Award for the second straight season. It was a landslide. If you look at the total votes, he got 939 votes. Coming in second was not Victor Wembanyama. It was not Cade Cunningham. It was not Luka Doncic. It was not Jaylen Brown. It was actually Nikola Jokic, who came in second. 83 first-place votes for SGA. The next closest was the Joker with 10. What I find interesting in all of this is that someone voted SGA fourth. How do you vote

0: some voter out there voted Shai Gilgeous-Alexander fourth in MVPs. I don't understand that whatsoever. Who, and I don't know if we get it like revealed. I don't know if we get that, you know, we ever know about the votes and who does what. I don't know how transparent that actually is. But SGA goes back to back, and some history is here. He's the fifth active player to win the MVP in consecutive seasons and just the seventh guy to do it in the last four decades before turning 28. The others, let's see if our Wizards insider, Ben Strober, who covers the Washington Wizards, so he doesn't get to see a lot of MVPs except when other teams come into D.C. to watch to play the Wiz. Ben, can you name the six other NBA players over the last 40 years to win multiple MVPs before they turn 28 years old? Because SGA is only 27. You're an NBA head.
1: Yeah, I gotta. So before they turn 28.
0: Yeah, young guys, two MVPs to win before they turn 28.
1: Did Curry do it?
0: Yes, he did. Very good. Steph Curry did it. That's very good.
2: Correct.
0: All right, there's one. You got the greatest shooter of all time winning multiple MVPs. That's not bad.
1: Okay, Giannis definitely did it.
0: That's two. All right. Good job, Ben.
1: I'm going to say Jokic just missed it.
2: Boy wonder.
0: Nope, you shouldn't have talked. You should have just stopped with the word Jokic, because Nikola Jokic won two before he turned 28. You are 3 for 3 so far. There's one active player and then two retired players. One active player and two retired players left on this list who have won the NBA MVP multiple times before they turn 28.
1: I would hope who I think could be the greatest basketball player ever, LeBron James, did it, right?
0: That is correct. LeBron did it a couple of times before he turned 28, and the last two are retired.
1: There's no way Jordan's not one of them.
0: That is correct. MJ. You're doing very well here, Ben. One more. Can you get the last player under the age of 28 to win multiple MVPs? You've already got Jokic, you got Giannis, you got Steph, you got MJ, and you got LeBron.
1: This is one more player.
0: Yeah.
1: One more player.
0: Is
1: it Kareem?
0: It's not Kareem, actually. It is the big fundamental, Tim Duncan, actually.
1: Ah, okay. That seems kind of obvious.
0: Those are the seven to win.
3: I would have said Magic.
0: I don't know. I don't think Magic won MVPs before 28. I'd have to go back and look at the age Magic would have pulled off an MVP, but I don't think it was before 28. And he was in there with Bird, and he was in there with Michael, and he was in there with his own teammate Kareem was in there. I have to go back and look. Or maybe, Ben, you can check that out. By the way, the list of retired players to win consecutive MVPs also includes Steve Nash, Magic, Larry Bird, Moses, Jabbar, Wilt, and Bill Russell. And all of those players are in the Hall of Fame. Every one of those players. So I know people like to dog SGA. I don't know why there's so much dislike for his game. I know there's a free throw merchant element to it. He draws contact. He's averaged over 30 points a game in the last 4 years consecutively. So, like, I watch him play, and I think this guy is absolutely outstanding. But he gets a lot of hate. He was second in scoring, 31 points per game. Luka actually led the NBA in scoring this year. Remember, he and Cade Cunningham got, like, the exemption back into the MVP voting because Luka had missed time to go visit his newborn daughter in Spain or whatever it was, and the NBA decided not to punish him for that. He missed the deadline by, like, one game or two games. And then Cade Cunningham didn't load manage his way to 64 games. Cade Cunningham had a collapsed lung. Not exactly a basketball injury that you're taking time off for. So it was Shai Gilgeous-Alexander who thanked his teammates and said, "These guys go to war for me every night, but not only on the court, but off the court. We have so much fun together. The NBA at times can seem like a business and a job, but these guys make it seem fun. And what it was like when I picked up a basketball at a young age. He's the reigning finals MVP. You would assume if the Thunder make it to the finals and they win the finals, he'll win that back-to-back. It's pretty impressive, man. But the hate is there, and I don't know why, for SGA. Like, you recognize the dude's greatness. 310-840-4910. And by the way, speaking of the Oklahoma City Thunder and their now their opponent they've got coming up, starting tomorrow night, I can't wait for the Western Conference Finals, man. Game one tomorrow night, Wemby versus SGA, Spurs versus Thunder. And here's why I'm not just excited about it this week. I'm also excited for Spurs Thunder for maybe the next 5 years. Like, this could be, I'm not going to try to be too prisoner of the moment here. I'm not going to try to be too hyperbole here, but this could be one of the best rivalries in sports for the next 5, 6, 7 years, however long these teams are able to stay together and stay healthy, however long SGA is in Oklahoma City. I mean, you're talking about two teams, and the fact that we were talking about Shai Gilgeous-Alexander being under the age of 28 means this is scary. He's probably just getting into his prime now. And you've got Jalen Williams, who's yet to enter his prime, and Chet, who's yet to enter his prime, and all these other guys on that team because they are so young, and they still have picks coming down the road to remain young and add first-round talent. I mean, they've got their own first-round pick next year, or next month, or whatever. And they've got the 12th overall pick because of the ridiculous Sam Presti and what he's able to do. And I think the Thunder have up to 3 first-round picks in the 2027 NBA draft coming. Their own and 2 others because of trades. Like, what Sam Presti has built over there is incredible. Meanwhile, the Spurs beat up Oklahoma City in the regular season. I think they won 4 out of 5 in their series with OKC. And that team is young, and that team is great. I mean, you watch what they did to a really good, even though they didn't have DiVincenzo and DeSomu wasn't 100%, and who knows where the knee of Anthony Edwards really was. They blew out Minnesota in a couple of those games. They owned that series. You have such a good young core in San Antonio with Wemby and Castle and Vassell and De'Aaron Fox and Dylan Harper. That team and Oklahoma City, I hope you're ready, because this is, assuming they all stay healthy, that's going to be what we see in the Western Conference Finals for the next 5 years. I think injuries will happen. I'm not wishing it on anyone, but injuries will happen. And 1 year, San Antonio won't make it because of this happened, or Oklahoma City won't make it because of this happened. And guys will leave because they want to get paid, like Castle can go get paid somewhere else maybe, or Jalen Williams or Chet or whatever. It's going to happen. It happens to every dynasty. But as long as if you can keep that core together of those 3 or 4 dudes in San Antonio and 3 or 4 dudes in Oklahoma City, this could be what the NBA really does need. And that's a great rivalry. Like, is there a great rivalry in the NBA right now? I mean, Ben, do you think there's a great rivalry in the NBA right now? You're a big NBA guy.
1: Big rivalry. It's like we've kind of lost it in a way.
0: We have. Yeah.
1: I can't really think of anything that's that good. And I guess the OKC San Antonio thing is becoming one because of the young players. But outside of that, I don't know. Like, no. It's weird.
0: Celtics-Lakers isn't a rivalry anymore. I don't think the Celtics have a real, like, Celtics-Knicks, Knicks and Pistons was fun last year. They beat the hell out of each other. But there's no rivalry in the NBA right now. Not like there was Celtics and Lakers, Celtics and Bulls, Bulls-Lakers, Bulls-Pistons. Like, those, the eras had them. And we don't have that right now.
1: It's Knicks and Trae Young now.
0: Yeah, that's what it is. Yes, it's Trae Young and the Wizards and the New York Knicks. That's what everybody is watching. But the fact that we're going to get this.
1: They still hate him there. I know that.
0: Well, they hate everybody. Yeah. New Yorkers tend to not like a lot of people. But we're going to get Oklahoma City, and we're going to get San Antonio, and it's going to be great. And I hope both teams stay really healthy. And I'm not a fan of either team, but I enjoy watching greatness. And if we get to watch San Antonio and OKC play a bunch of seven-game series over the next 5 years, that's going to be awesome. That's going to be great. We have a very interesting week one matchup in the National Football League. The NFL would not schedule Chiefs and Broncos if they didn't know something, because that's the Monday nighter to open the season. So they got to believe that Patrick Mahomes is going to be healthy enough to play. And what about Bo Nix? We're going to do the Denver side coming up on the other side. More football talk. We're going to go to Denver, go to the Mile High. Is Bo Nix going to be ready for week one? That's coming up next on Westwood One Sports.
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1: Happy Sunday Fun Day. Been a very big week in the National Football League. We get the schedules. We get to see where everybody's playing. And one of the most interesting games on the week one slates is one out of the AFC West. It's week one. It's the Broncos. And it's the Kansas City Chiefs. Now, we'll get to the Chiefs side of this a little bit later on. But I just have a feeling that the NFL knows something that those of us sitting in front of microphones or on Twitter don't know, because you're not putting this on for Stidham versus Fields. You're not giving the first Monday Nighter to that matchup. Feels like they know something about an ankle of Bo Nix. Joining us right now to talk about the Denver Broncos and that all-important ankle, from 104.3 The Fan in Denver, Andrew Mason is with us. Andrew, thanks for coming on here on a Sunday night, my friend.
2: No problem. I think you hit the nail on the head. Ding, ding, ding, ding, ding.
1: Like
2: with
1: Andy,
2: that about week one.
1: Yeah, Andy Reid's giving us this. He's coming along. He's day to day. And I'm sure Sean Payton's saying the same thing. But what have you been hearing about Bo Nix's ankle as they get ready for week one against the Kansas City Chiefs?
2: They're hoping to have Bo Nix back by mini camp, the mandatory mini camp, which would actually represent the last week of their off-season work, which will take place around June 16th or so next month. So they don't think they'll have him out there at the start of June when they start their OTA practices, offense versus defense. But they think there's a possibility that he could be out there running the offense before they wrap up their work next month. So if that's the case, nothing really to worry about there, even though he had that second ankle procedure there at the end of April. So they feel pretty good about that. They may bring in a quarterback for the first week or two of OTAs just to make sure they have a third quarterback to run practices and all that. They had a couple of quarterbacks in for a tryout at rookie minicamp. They had EJ Warner, Kurt Warner's son, and they had Nathan Peterman. But everything's pretty good in terms of Bo Nix being ready to potentially practice next month and certainly being ready for training camp. So there's not really much of a doubt. And I think that they put the Chiefs in for week one shows that they expect Patrick Mahomes to be good to go. So, yeah, I think everything's going to be set for that showdown at Arrowhead.
1: I did not think I'd hear Nate Peterman's name when we were scheduling you to come on the show today. I didn't know Nathan Peterman was still bumping around out there. All right,
2: league cannot quit Nathan Peterman,
1: no,
2: even on a tryout basis. Because here's the thing with Peterman. The Broncos had him in for their rookie minicamp because they didn't have a rookie quarterback. So you need a quarterback who can actually run, you know, to actually go out there and throw some passes for a rookie minicamp. So teams bring in quarterbacks on a tryout basis. He was actually with the Chiefs on a tryout for their rookie minicamp the week before. So he went from the Chiefs to the Broncos.
1: I feel bad for Peterman because, like, anytime someone is, like, debating, like, oh, your quarterback sucks, someone's always like, look, they're not great, but they're not Nathan Peterman. Like, that's always the line you go to. I had no idea he was still making his way into these camps. That's fantastic. We're talking.
2: He has the gift of being able to learn an offense incredibly fast. That's what will endear him to coaches around the league.
1: I didn't know. I mean, he can't do anything with the anyway. We're talking too much about Nathan Peterman. Andrew Mason joining us from 104.3 The Fan in Denver. I do want to go back to the play when Nix did get hurt. When that went down, because I'm watching the game and I'm like, what are we talking about? Afterwards, we see Sean Payton make the announcement. I know there was a lot of maybe overexcitement for Jared Stidham and what he was able to do. What was that week like for Denver fans, for you guys talking Broncos football, when you knew Nix was out and your Super Bowl hopes rested in the hands of Jared Stidham?
2: Incredibly bizarre. I don't think I'll ever have another week covering a football team that was quite like it, because, you know, Sean Payton, he was almost trying to will Jarrett Stidham to success, and he's talking him up, which is really what you have to do if you're a coach in that situation. And his teammates were as well. And the community was pulling for him too. And Stidham is and the thing is, on top of that, Jarrett Stidham is a genuinely nice human being, to where I'd say even the media, those of us who cover the team and are around the team on a daily basis, we're pulling for him as a person to want to succeed like that. And then he had that moment early where he hits the deep pass downfield, and then he finds Courtland Sutton for the touchdown pass, and the Broncos take the lead, and the crowd is chanting "Stiddy, Stiddy, Stiddy." I mean, it was just like there was that one moment where it's just kind of electric, and he felt so much energy there. But it's like they were just trying to kind of, you know, will him to be more than his career had shown that he could be to that point. And what they were also relying on was, all right, and their hopes relied on that, all right, he's been in the system now for three seasons, that the chance to spend that much time in the offense to really know it would allow him to be more than he had been in the past. But unfortunately for the Broncos, as we saw in the second quarter, when he went back to pass and instead of just eating the football, tried to, you know, push it away and, you know, get the incompletion. And instead it was, you know, fumble, Patriots get the ball in great field position, score on the short field. You know, he did the thing that you can't do. He made the fatal mistake. So it was one of those things that unfortunately showed why he's a backup quarterback and not starter. But, you know, it was a wild week to look back on, but it is something that makes you think, all right, you know, Bo Nix, he's got the history of ankle issues. It's not the first time he's had ankle surgery. And so now in the back of your mind, you have to think about, all right, what if this happens to Bo Nix again? What if he does miss time? Is Jarrett Stidham capable of leading this team for 4 to 6 games? How is it going to look? Can he do it, or is it going to look a lot like it did in the AFC Championship game, where there was a burst at the start and then he struggled in the second quarter? And then I kind of rule out the second half when it was windy and snowy and all that. At that point, it just became a different kind of game, and it was kind of random, and you just hoped for the best. So interesting to think about.
1: Andrew Mason joining us here on Westwood One Sports. Andrew talking about the Denver Broncos from 104.3 The Fan in Denver. All right, here's a fun trivia question. Who's the best running back on the Broncos?
2: Ooh.
1: Because you've got Dobbins. Harvey was a nice piece last year. They add Jonah Coleman. They've still got McLaughlin. Like, it's I don't want to say it's a mess, but it's a fantasy football player's nightmare what's going on in that running back room.
2: You nailed it with, if you're a fantasy player, you hate this situation. Because, you know, R.J. Harvey, he gets you the touchdowns. He had a dozen touchdowns last year, but then on an overall basis, yardage-wise, decent in terms of PPR, but he's not, you know, getting the stuff on the ground. So I'd still say it's J.K. Dobbins, but the whole question on him is health. He's landed on injured reserve 5 consecutive years now. And last year, the injury that ended his season, it did happen on a play that looked like a hip drop tackle. The NFL said it wasn't. JK will tell you that it was, and it certainly looked to me like a hip drop tackle. I'll argue for that. But, you know, it was unfortunate, and it was probably over the line, but still, you can't ignore that trend over the years. And it's significant that one of the things they really liked about Jonah Coleman is that he's very similar in style to J.K. Dobbins. So in addition to the fact that he's already pretty good in pass protection, which means that he may immediately have a role as a third down back right away, because you could trust him to step in and pick up a blitz more so than you can with most rookie running backs. The fact that his style is perceived to be very similar to that of J.K. Dobbins tells you that they view this as, all right, if something happens to Dobbins, then they can just plug Coleman into Dobbins's role, keep R.J. Harvey in that 1A part of it where they're asking him to bounce things to the outside. They're asking him to do a lot in the passing game and have that be the 1-2 punch. So maybe Dobbins starts as your RB3, but then if something happens to Dobbins, Coleman kind of leapfrogs RJ Harvey and becomes the top running back, and RJ stays in the role that he had before. Because when they moved RJ up to JK's role last year, that's when the consistency of the running game slipped. And then you keep Jaleel McLaughlin around as kind of that change of pace gadget guy who can maybe give you 3 to 5 touches a game to give you some speed. So that's, I think it was significant that one of the things that they mentioned they liked about that they've mentioned and it's been noted they like about Coleman is his similarity stylistically to Dobbins. I think they see him as someone who can fill in if Dobbins gets injured.
1: Other than the talent, and I'm not knocking the talent of Jaylen Waddle, why make the trade for Waddle with Sutton and Franklin and Bryant and Mims and Humphrey? Like, there's a lot of talent in that wide receiver room, but yet they trade away a first-round pick, basically, to bring in Jaylen Waddle.
2: Well, part of it was they were looking at where things stood with the team overall, and they looked at how they got their 14 wins last year, which included 11 one-score wins. And the last two teams before them to win 11 one-score games were the 22 Vikings and the 24 Chiefs, and both of them had major regression the following season and both missed the playoffs. And Sean Payton alluded to this at the Combine. So they felt like they needed to do something talent-wise to upgrade themselves, that if they stood pat, they might be looking at a scenario where a bunch of those close games didn't go their way and they naturally fell back a bit. So that was part of it. They felt like at number 30 in the first round, they couldn't get somebody who would, you know, affect a major change in terms of what they could do offensively, dynamically, talent-wise. And you mentioned the receiving core. With Sutton and Bryant and Franklin specifically, you're talking about guys who are, you know, they're bigger body types, they're long, but they don't have Jaylen Waddle's kind of speed and dynamic nature. And then Marvin Mims is kind of the interesting one in there because he's got speed, he can make plays down the field, but he hasn't been as consistently productive on offense as they'd hoped. And I think if Mims had shown that he could be more consistently productive on offense, had a bit more branches on his route tree, so to speak, then I think maybe you wouldn't have seen that trade made. But I don't think he, you know, developed quite as quickly as a diverse receiver as they wanted him to. And Waddle is already there. We've seen he can be a possession guy, but he can also be a vertical threat. And that they look at him as somebody that they couldn't find any other way. And so and also gives them a chance to maximize this window with Bo Nix being cost controlled before his first before a big contract kicks in. So I think all those factors combine to make the decision for them to add Waddle.
1: Why did Sean Payton give up the play calling duties?
2: Ooh. Well, I think part of it is you did have some teams sniffing around Davis Webb who would have been willing to give him play calling responsibilities. So this certainly helps entice him to stay, giving him a greater role. Sean Payton has said he's not completely giving all of it away. If you bring it up, he'll say, I'm not totally giving a play calling. I asked him that. He corrected me quite pointedly. So, you know, he wants to kind of get that across, that he's not completely taking his hands off the wheel. But he did say something interesting toward the end of last season where he acknowledged that as he gets into his 60s, gets older, that, you know, you've got to get things in, you know, you've got a lot to do between plays and, you know, in terms of getting to play in the whole pre-snap process that goes into it from the sideline to getting to play the huddle and all that. And he acknowledged that sometimes, you know, as you get on in your head coaching career, and of course he first became a head coach 20 years ago with Saints, that sometimes it gets a little bit harder, and you can't be as quick maybe as you were at one point. So I think it's a combination of, you know, doing what it takes to keep Davis Webb around, but also acknowledging that here he is getting into his 60s, and maybe he can't, being a head coach here as he gets into his age 62 season, has to look a little bit different perhaps than maybe it did when he was in his 40s and 50s. And this is an acknowledgement of that. So that it was just something that I've thought about a lot, because he did one day in one of his Friday press conferences go on quite at length about, you know, about the process between plays in terms of getting it in, and how as you get a little bit older, sometimes you can't do things quite as quickly. And I think that's part of what went into the decision-making process to make this change.
1: Andrew, thank you so much for the time, man. Appreciate it. We'll get you on before we get to week one, when it should be and probably will be Knicks versus Mahomes.
2: All right. Can't wait. Appreciate it. Thanks for the time.
1: You can follow him on Twitter, X, at Mace Denver. Andrew Mason from 104.3 The Fan in Denver. And by the way, the Broncos schedule is ridiculous. We talked about the Arizona schedule when we had our guest on from the desert about 20 minutes ago. The Broncos open with 7 of their first 9 opponents all made the playoffs last year, and one of those teams that didn't is the Chargers. They open at KC, Jacksonville, the Rams, at the Niners, at the Chargers, Seattle, at Arizona is a cupcake, Kansas City, and at Carolina before their bye. It gets a little easier on the back end because they get the Raiders twice, they get Miami, they get the Jets in there. But man, the Broncos aren't sneaking up on anybody this time. They're facing the first place schedule from the AFC West, and they have got a lot of meat, a lot of meat to go through. I will give you an update on what the Pistons are doing in Detroit against the Cavaliers. If you're a Pistons fan, it's not going very well.
3: Detroit basketball
1: is in trouble. An update on that. Plus, the man is back, and everybody is happy. That's coming up next here on Westwood One Sports.
0: The two best teams, the two best players, the matchup we've waited for all season. Spurs, Thunder, Wemby versus SGA. Can San Antonio take down the defending champs? We break it all down on the road to the finals. Westwood One Sports.
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17: A better life with Dr. Sanjay Gupta.
18: For years, scientists have been studying the association between depression and dementia. As you might expect, the relationship is complicated. But there's this new study out of the UK which found it's not just broad strokes. There are six symptoms of depression that are especially correlated with dementia risk years later. Number one, losing confidence in yourself. Two, not being able to face up to your problems. Three, not feeling warmth or affection from other people. Four, feeling nervous and anxious all the time. Five, not being satisfied with the way tasks are carried out. And finally, six, difficulty concentrating. What we could be seeing here is the impact of people becoming less social, or that certain changes in the brain lead to both depression and dementia. But dementia takes longer to manifest. If you notice these symptoms, talk to your doctor about it. I'm Dr. Sanjay Gupta, helping you live a better life.

0: getting smoked. A little Kiss here, a little Detroit Rock City, and the Pistons are getting absolutely smoked at home. 72-49 is the score right now with 10 minutes to go in the third quarter. Cleveland handing Detroit their lunch. Just Detroit looks bad. And it's the same thing that we were saying when we were previewing this game an hour ago. And it's the same thing that you have said probably to your friends when you're talking about the Pistons. And it's the same thing that I'm sure our affiliate 97.1 The Ticket and AM 1270 in Detroit. It's the same thing you've been hearing for weeks, if not months. There is nobody that can help Cade Cunningham on this team. The Pistons have 49 points and one scorer in double figures. It's just Cade. He's got 12. Meanwhile, the Cavaliers got 15 from Donovan Mitchell. Jared Allen has 17. Evan Mobley's got 12. Sam Merrill has 15 off the bench. And Cleveland is running away with this. And barring some epic comeback, it's going to be Cleveland and New York in the Eastern Conference Finals with the right to play against the winner of the incredible Western Conference Finals that we're all excited about. We've all been wanting this. San Antonio and Oklahoma City. Game one of that series is tomorrow. If there's any change in the Cleveland-Detroit game, we'll give you an update. But doesn't look good for the Pistons right now.
1: Detroit basketball!
0: So it's like, let's all just move on to the Western Conference Finals. Oklahoma City and San Antonio. Steven has dialed us up in Dallas at 310-840-4910. What's on your mind, Steven?
2: How you doing, sir? Thanks for taking my call.
0: You got it.
2: I wanted to say first and foremost, that gentleman that had the rankings about the sand and the doorknob was incredible.
0: Art Martinez, make sure you take a bow. You just got some props for your random ranking of stuff. Here you go. What else you got, yeah, Steven?
2: I just like to imagine like ESPN First Take arguing like profusely about that, about sand and doorknob. But I wanted to ask you about who in about 5 to 7 years has more titles out of San Antonio and OKC.
0: Ooh.
2: I thought that'd be a good one. And I'll hang up and listen, sir. Thank you.
0: Thank you, Steven. That's great. What a great question. I honestly do believe, and we were talking about how this is the next great rivalry in the NBA, which we haven't had a great NBA rivalry, a sustained NBA rivalry. We got Golden State and Cleveland a lot in the finals with LeBron versus Steph. But we haven't had a Lakers-Celtics, Lakers-Bulls. We haven't had that in a long time in the NBA. I hope old takes exposed is not listening to this, but I'm going to say the Spurs over the next 6 years, 7 years, will have more. And that's not a knock on Oklahoma City. I think Oklahoma City gets them this year, but I think another year for Wemby, I think another year for Castle, another year for Vassell, another year for De'Aaron Fox, another year for Harper. I think San Antonio will eventually get like 3 out of 5 or whatever, but I think this year Oklahoma City will get the Spurs. But I think it's going to be a great series. I do. I think SGA in his prime, Jalen Williams said he's back and healthy and ready to go. I think Chet could be defensive player of the year any year, but Wemby's going to be around, so Wemby's going to win a lot of the defensive player of the year awards. SGA won the MVP this year, like an hour ago. I think Wemby's going to win a bunch of them because he's doing stuff we've never seen an NBA player do in the entire package. That's a really good question. Who wins more NBA championships in the next, say, 7 years, the Spurs or the Thunder? And I think one of my big worries, and this is not like me wishing it on anyone, is can Wemby stay healthy for 7 years? The body is not supposed to be 7'7" or whatever he is doing this 80 games a night or 80 games a year and then the playoffs. Like, that's the body you want to see him go from, like, the Giannis rookie body to the Giannis Adonis MVP body. Go back and look at the day Giannis got drafted or when he was a rookie with Milwaukee. He looks, his body looks like what Wemby's body looks like right now. He's got to add a little muscle, add a little beef, and get his body built in, kind of like what Giannis did. And I think it'll really, really help him just handle the grind of the NBA. So that's a great question. I'm going to say Spurs in the next 7 years, but I think their run begins next season. Thanks for the phone call, Stephen. 310-840-4910. You can jump in. Pistons have closed it to 19, by the way. 72-53. We did have big breaking news on the show yesterday. It wasn't the most shocking breaking news, but we had the breaking news. Aaron Rodgers back with the Pittsburgh Steelers, reuniting with Mike McCarthy for 1 year. He is back. The man is back. He's 42 years old. He's going to be the man. ESPN's Adam Schefter.
3: We've been in constant contact throughout this process from the time that Mike McCarthy took over as the Pittsburgh Steelers head coach, returning home to Pittsburgh, where he's from. He's been communicating regularly with Rodgers. And even though the relationship at times may not have been ideal or perfect, what coach-quarterback relationship is, there is a great respect between those two individuals. And obviously, he was the one coach that could help lure Aaron Rodgers back to Pittsburgh. If we go back to the end of last season, there were a lot of people who thought Aaron Rodgers had played his last down, wouldn't be back in Pittsburgh again. And lo and behold, here we are in mid-May, and he's reached agreement with the Pittsburgh Steelers on a one-year deal worth up to $25 million that returns him to Pittsburgh for his 22nd NFL season.
0: I'm excited for it. I'm not going to lie to you. I know we've got some people listening on our affiliate in Pittsburgh right now. Would love to know what you think. If you're a Pittsburgh fan, whether you're in the Steel City or anywhere in America right now, 310-840-4910. You got your quarterback back. You got Aaron Rodgers back. He's 42. But listen, I'm a Packers fan. I got the Packers tattoo on my shoulder. I got the Packers flag flying here in my studio in my basement. I will fight people to the death about Jordan Love. I enjoy, in my life of watching sports, and I am 45 years old, very few athletes have brought me more joy on the field than Aaron Rodgers. It's Barry Sanders. It's Michael Jordan. It's Steph Curry. It's Aaron Rodgers. They're the ones that I just, when they're on, I got to see what they're going to do, because they're going to do something I've never seen before. Aaron Rodgers doesn't have that magic all the time. But if you watch him last year in a horrendous offense, Arthur Smith's offenses, he's the former offensive coordinator. Arthur Smith's offenses were awful to watch. Absolutely awful to watch. What they were doing last year was just brutal in Pittsburgh. And I know that there are some people who are not very excited about bringing back Mike McCarthy, or bringing Mike McCarthy in and bringing back Aaron Rodgers. Big Mike wins football games, okay? He's got one of the top winning percentages of any head coach in the NFL. And I realized he had Brett Favre, and I realized he had Aaron Rodgers. And he had Dak Prescott, too, and he won 12 games a year in Dallas three straight years. Big Mike wins games. He's not the most exciting guy. His offense is a little dated. It's the West Coast. It's what Aaron Rodgers loves. You don't see a ton of motion. You're not going to see a lot of pre-snap motion out of Mike McCarthy's offense. But Mike McCarthy wins football games in the regular season. He does not exactly win football games in January, but he wins football games in the regular season. And let's be honest, if you're a Pittsburgh Steelers fan, aren't you sick and tired of being 9-8? Aren't you sick and tired of the Mike Tomlin streak? Now, I don't know if they're going to win a Super Bowl, but I think they're definitely a team that can win the division, because Rodgers doesn't need to learn the offense. He already knows the offense. And they've got the field stretcher in DK Metcalf. They got the guy who can catch 80, 90 balls a year when they traded for Michael Pittman. They've got the Dowdle and Warren backfield. Is pretty good backfield. Like, I feel like there's something positive in Pittsburgh right now with Mike McCarthy and Aaron Rodgers. I'm sure Steelers fans would rather it be 2011 Aaron Rodgers and Mike McCarthy, and not 2026, but I'm optimistic about what's going on in Pittsburgh. 310-840-4910. Tyrone is in Washington, D.C. What's up, Tyrone? Thanks for calling, man.
4: No problem. Thank you for having me.
0: Are you a Pittsburgh Steeler fan?
4: Lifelong Pittsburgh Steeler
0: okay.
4: fan.
0: Okay, how father. You feeling today? A-Rodge coming back.
4: like you said, if this was 2013, I'd be excited. But he's 50. I can't do him. And I understand you can't beat him, join him. But getting those guys 15 years later, 14 years, whatever it may have been, okay, Mike McCarthy, is he a good head coach? Yes. But I feel like this retrain with some of the new guys that were coming out, to me, this was more of the old Steeler way, instead of saying, hey, guys, how about we go do something maybe just a tad bit different, instead of keeping us in this perpetual 9-8, 8-8, just absolute, just nonsense that drives me up. I'm not excited for the season. I'm not excited to see Aaron Rodgers play halfway decent ball. Our defense play halfway decent ball. We don't draft a high quarterback. No. Get both of them out of here and blow it up or do whatever you need to do. I do not want Aaron Rodgers on my squad at all.
0: Tyrone, thank you for calling, man. You know, the running gag or the running line about Pittsburgh and the Steelers under Mike Tomlin, he's never had the losing record, right? Always 8-8 or better, 9-8 now. Do you know what the win total over under for the Pittsburgh Steelers is? It's 8.5. So even with Rodgers and McCarthy, the line at the books is still exactly where the Pittsburgh Steelers have always been. I'm a little more optimistic than Tyrone. I understand it. I feel you, Tyrone. I hear you. I'm a little bit more optimistic, and we're going to hear from some others, including Brooke Pryor, who covers the Pittsburgh Steelers, and Mina Kimes, her take on the Pittsburgh Steelers now that Aaron Rodgers is back and Mike McCarthy, the head coach. I feel like it's going to be decent. It's not going to be great. It's going to be decent, and we'll hear from both of those two coming up on the other side. And you at 310-840-4910. Mike Wickett here, Westwood One Sports. More of your calls and some thoughts on the Steelers and Aaron Rodgers coming up on the other side.
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10: Here on a Sunday fun day night, thanks for hanging out. Is it already our last hour? Where did the first 3 hours of the show go, man? 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
10: Down 17. 5.5 minutes to go in the third. Cleveland up 79-62. Check that, 19. God, Detroit looks terrible. You know, one starter in double figures. It's Cade. He's got 12. Tobias Harris has 5 so far. Jalen Duren's got 6. Detroit, I mean, listen, you're going to hear this tomorrow from everybody. From everybody here on Westwood One Sports when they start early in the morning to your TV shows that you watch about how Cade needs another scorer. You're going to be beat over the head with it when they talk about this because Cade's doing all he can, but it's not enough, and Detroit's going to be done after tonight, down 17 right now with 5.5 minutes to go in the fourth quarter. I mean, James Harden's having a bad game, and it doesn't even matter. So, like, this was, like, Game 7 Harden, playoff Harden. Playoff Harden showed up. The problem is everyone else on the Cavs has showed up, and they are smoking the Pistons right now, and the winner here goes on to play the New York Knicks in the Eastern Conference Finals. We were talking about Aaron Rodgers and the big move to come back for 1 year, reuniting with Mike McCarthy. Pittsburgh fan, if you're a Steelers fan, I got a line open for you right now if you want to jump in. 310-840-4910. 310-840-4910. Are you happy that he's back? Are you angry that he's back? Your plus minus, your over-under win total right now, 8.5. You've got the 14th easiest schedule in the NFL, according to the bookmakers. Are you happy that Aaron Rodgers is back? Because I don't know what your other option was, by the way. They drafted Drew Aller. They've got Mason Rudolph there. I can't believe Mason Rudolph is still on that football team. They've got Will Howard. Like, what did you want? Did you want the Band-Aid ripped off to be 3-14? Because I think Rodgers can get you to a 10 or 11 wins this year. I really do. Steelers Associated Press writer Will Graves was asked why the Pittsburgh Steelers were going to wait and wait and wait on Aaron Rodgers.
12: He leaned in heavily to everything that came with being a Steeler. He loved being in the locker room. He loved being around his teammates. He loves the feeling of that culture that, you know, it is in his blood. And that bought

0: him a lot of respect in the room and in the organization. And so that's one of the reasons the Steelers could stand there hat in hand and wait for him. Because to be honest with you, the way that he performed, not just on the field, where he was at times pretty good, it was just more than maybe even they expected. I mean, like, he built up a lot of equity in that room with the way that he, you know, conducted himself last year. And that's why we're here today.
1: He wasn't awful last year. He was like the 15th best quarterback in the National Football League, which, again, if you're not thrilled with Aaron Rodgers because you're sick of being 9-8 as a Pittsburgh Steelers fan, I guess having an average quarterback for your average record kind of goes hand in hand. But I'm telling you right now, losing Arthur Smith is an upgrade. Getting rid of Arthur Smith as your offensive coordinator is an upgrade. There will be so many fewer passes that are behind the line of scrimmage. I'm not going to say Aaron's going to bomb it out and throw the ball 60 yards down the field 12 times a game, but I'm going to tell you, the ball's going to go forward, and that's as simple as I can make it. Under Mike McCarthy and the West Coast offense that he runs, it's going to go forward. And I don't think Aaron's going to sit in the pocket for a long time because he doesn't want to get hit. He's 42 years old. I do truly believe that the Steelers are going to have an offense that's better this year than last year. Brooke Pryor from ESPN said, look, everybody is pretty happy with this. Everybody seems to be pretty good with Aaron Rodgers coming back.
2: Everyone I talked to in the building said that they really wanted him here by May 18th, by the start of OTAs, at least the next phase of them, when they're going to have all the team in the building. It's still voluntary, of course, but it's a new head coach, new system, all of these new things. And Aaron Rodgers might be familiar with it from his time with Mike McCarthy, but he's got new teammates. This is Mike McCarthy now in Pittsburgh. It's been several years since he's worked with him. So the Pittsburgh Steelers really wanted Aaron Rodgers to be at OTAs, and now that he's agreed to this deal, he will be.
1: 1 year, up to $25 million. I think it's 22 plus some incentives are out there. If you're a Steeler fan, how you feeling today? 310-840-4910. Rocky is in the Steel City. Rocky, thanks for calling, man. You're on Westwood One Sports.
3: How you doing tonight? Thank you for taking my call.
1: You got it. Are you happy that Rodgers is back? Are you angry? Where are you at?
3: Neither.
1: Okay.
3: you know, I'm not happy. I think that he has something to offer to the younger quarterbacks on the staff, but he's not going to push the Steelers over the Tomlin, whatever, 500 mark. We need some fresh blood. Actually, it would be great to start one of these young kids, have like a 4-13 season, get a top draft pick, get a quarterback that is going to make something for the team. But all that Aaron Rodgers is going to do, and I love him. I loved him when he was with Green Bay. He's a great quarterback. He's definitely a Hall of Famer. But his time is done. He cannot take the Steelers over the top.
1: All right. Hey, that's a great phone call, man. Thank you, Rocky, for getting in. I don't think there's anybody, though, and I get what you're saying. Start a rookie, go 4-13. If the rookie that you like, or if it's Will Howard, second-year player, if it's Drew Aller or whatever, and you don't like what you see, then you can get one of these quarterbacks in the draft next year. Supposed to be a really good quarterback draft coming up next year. I think people are talking about Arch Manning too high, but you've got, I'm a big Lenora Sellers guy, the guy out of the kid from South Carolina, Dante Moore. There's some other guys that are out there. But, coach, listen, when you bring in a new head coach, you don't sit and think to yourself, like, you're not, the Steelers aren't going, the Steelers especially, because of how proud and tradition-filled the franchise is, the Steelers aren't going to go into a season saying we're going to be 3-15 or 3-14. They're just not. Like, you know that as a Steeler fan. That's not the way. That's not the Steeler way. The standard is the standard. I don't, every team, even the Browns wants to win as many football games as they can in the regular season. Even the Jets, they all think that they can win football games in the regular season. No team is starting the year thinking All right, let's kick off 2026. We're going to win three games this year. They don't think like that. That's the way we think. That's the way we as fans think. That's why when the schedule comes out, you win, loss it. You put a little W, a little L, and then you go to your window and you're like, oh, I got them winning 12 games. DraftKings has them at plus at 9.5 is the over under. I'm going to bet the over. They don't think that way. They think we're going to go in and we're going to get this team ready and we're going to play one game at a time and we're going to go game by game and we're going to do week one, then we're going to do week two. And the Steelers believe that with Aaron Rodgers, they can win football games. They can win more than 8 games, 9 games, 10 games. Their schedule is mid. Last year, the quarterback was mid. But their offensive coordinator was not one that's very conducive to what Aaron Rodgers does. I really believe that they've done a lot of things to make Aaron Rodgers successful in this offense. And, of course, it begins with a new head coach. Maybe I'm in the minority. I'm not a Steeler fan. I'm a Packers fan. If you're a Steeler fan, I want to hear from you, like John, who's in Charlotte, North Carolina. John, you're on Westwood One Sports.
4: Hey, yeah, I'm just wanting to call in to say I'm super excited about Rodgers coming back. I think that the offense is just going to be on fire this year. And like you said earlier, with a new head coach coming in, the tight end room being healthy, a new wide receiver coming in, this offense is going to be on fire. I think we can win a Super Bowl. I'm confident in it.
1: I don't know if they can win a Super Bowl, but I like your optimism. And you know what? Because DK Metcalf, they made the big trade for DK Metcalf. They bring him in, they give him the big contract extension, and he had an underwhelming season last year. DK Metcalf has the ability to be a number one wide receiver in this league. But last year, A, in the offense that they were running, and B, there's nobody else to take any pressure off DK Metcalf. He was doubled all the time. You bring in Michael Pittman. Like you said, the wide receiver room is healthy. Jaylen Warren catches passes out of the backfield. This offense will be better than it was last year, John.
4: 100%.
1: Thank you for calling, man. Appreciate you over there in Charlotte, North Carolina. 310-840-4910. Let's go to Rob in Dallas. Rob, are you a Steeler fan down there in Cowboy Country?
5: I sure am.
1: Okay, that's a fun little, that must be a fun jacket to wear around Dallas.
5: You know what? That was so long ago that both of them were actually relevant. Nobody's worried about that.
1: Okay. Are you happy as a Steeler fan to have Aaron Rodgers back?
5: I am 100% unhappy.
1: Unhappy. Why is that?
5: So, well, when was the last time the Steelers had a losing record? Do you know? You may not know. I know because I'm a fan.
1: It did not happen under Mike Tomlin. I'm not sure if you've ever heard that before.
5: Oh, yeah. No. That, the last year they were 5-11, they got Ben Roethlisberger the next year.
1: Okay.
5: So why not start Will Howard, Drew Allar, be terrible for a year, and then reset the franchise? This whole 9-8, like, in what world does Aaron Rodgers beat Josh Allen, Patrick Mahomes, Joe Burrow, Justin Herbert, and Lamar Jackson? What universe does that happen in? Because it ain't the one we're living in right now.
1: That is a very fair question. You know, are the Steelers going to be able to out-duel Mahomes in the playoffs? Are they going to be able to out-duel Josh Allen with their new head coach, Joe Brady? Are they going to be able to put points on the board and match Lamar Jackson? That's a really good question. That's a fair criticism.
5: It's just silly that they refuse to look in the mirror and go, hey, you know what? It's okay if we're bad once every 20 years so we can be good for the next 19.
1: I know what you're saying, but teams don't look at it like that. They just don't. You know what I mean? Like the Miami Dolphins, there's no reason Miami should be spending the money they spent on Malik Willis. There's no reason for that whatsoever. They're not winning 4 games this year with Malik. They're not winning 6 games with Malik next year. And then he's going to be a free agent. That is a waste of millions of dollars. Good for Malik for getting paid. But teams don't sit there like, well, we're just going to be 3-15 or 3-14 this year. They don't think that way. They think they can win. They think they can get to the playoffs. They think they can win a Super Bowl. So I do hope, Rob, that you're wrong. But I think you're probably going to be more than correct. Let's go to Brad in Mobile, last one on Aaron Rodgers. Brad, thanks for calling. You're on Westwood One Sports.
6: Hey, man, I appreciate you having me on. I just think all these Steeler fans that are putting their bank in Rodgers need to go back to the 90s. You know, I mean, Mike McCarthy showed that at Dallas with a younger roster and a younger quarterback, he's not winning again. So now you're pairing McCarthy with Aaron Rodgers that – we don't know how long he's going to play after a big hit. You know, he's been on some kind of sabbatical these past 3 years, not really as an offseason. And let's be honest, he's really not going to help the young quarterbacks. He's not that type of guy. So the AFC team I'm really looking for to compete with the big boys, the Bills, the Chiefs, Joe Burrow, is next year when the Raiders are able to pair Jeremiah Smith with Hines Mendoza, Ashon Gentry, and Brock Bowers. And there's your offense of the future in the AFC.
1: Now you're talking. All right. You're already looking ahead to 2027.
6: Maybe they got the best stadium.
1: Dude, thank you for calling. There we go. Hines Mendoza, Jeremiah Smith, Gianti Bowers. Let's go. By the way, Mike McCarthy won 12 games three straight years in Dallas. Now, he lost in the wild card game and a divisional in the postseason, but like to say Mike McCarthy isn't going to win games, I think is wrong. Big Mike wins games. He does. I mentioned I was going to play this soundbite for you beforehand. Now, if you're a Steeler fan and you want some positive about the offense, here's ESPN's Mina Kimes.
7: Yeah, I think this offense is really optimized for this version of Aaron Rodgers, 2026 Aaron Rodgers. You know that you're going to see two things, quick game and a lot of it, and then they're going to want to run the football. And starting with quick game, I think the receiver additions, in particular, Michael Pittman, Jeremy Bernard, who they drafted out of Alabama, will be really helpful in that regard because we know that Aaron Rodgers wants to throw the ball fast, and he doesn't typically push the ball downfield very much. And then the run game. This was actually a very efficient rushing attack last year. They were fourth in success rate league-wide, and they made some additions. I think that'll continue that. Signing Rico Dowdle, who's an underrated free agent back, and then adding depth on the offensive line. Max Iannaccior, who they drafted, gives them tackle depth out of ASU. Jennings Dunker as well. So I do think that he steps into an offense that is better than the one that he was in last season.
1: Yeah, I agree with that 100%. We are going to switch from the Pittsburgh Steelers to the Miami Dolphins. Coming up on the other side, we're going to head to South Beach. Brendan Tobin tells us what's in store for Malik Willis. And also, their running back just got paid. We'll talk Dolphins football coming up next. Update from Detroit. The Pistons are down 31. It's 104-73. Oh, my goodness. All right, we'll talk some Dolphins football next on Westwood One Sports.
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1: Happy Sunday Funday night to you. We're talking a lot about the National Football League, as we seemingly do every Sunday night. Joining us right now to talk some Miami Dolphins football from one of the great sports talk stations in America, 560 WQAM in Miami, Brendan Tobin is with us. Brendan, thank you so much for the time, man. Thanks for coming on.
21: Hey, thank you guys. Listen, this will be the most national love the Miami Dolphins get all year because they got no primetime games, understandably so.
1: Well, I was going to say, I don't know about national love they're going to get, but let's at least talk, let's at least have a conversation about them. Only the Jets have a lower projected win total. Dolphins right now sitting at 4.5. What is the mood down there in Miami with the way, and I know it's a complete rebuild, but what's the mood down there in Miami?
21: It's surprisingly accepting of where they're at because of, you know, how the wheels fell off of the last regime. I think there was, you know, a good pocket of the fan base that, you know, kind of threw their hands up after the year before last because they just felt like the Tua era was never going to work out. They had to obviously give it one more ride, hoping that the concussions weren't going to be an issue. And he was just awful last year. He was flat out awful. He was one of the worst quarterbacks in the league, which, you know, put it definitely the death knell in the entire era. And I think that everybody knew that an entire rebuild was necessary. So, you know, it's a fan base that's been through a lot. They haven't won a playoff game in 25 years. I think the thing that everybody's, you know, if I want to use the word excited, maybe that's an overstatement, but they, you know, and I guess they're at least at peace with is everybody's on the same page. It is a whole new regime. That's something that actually hasn't happened for a while down here, because it's always been coach gets fired, GM stays, GM fired, coach stays. There's been a lot of anarchy as far as like the power structure. And this is about as clean as it's felt with this whole Green Bay contingent coming in, even down to them bringing in Malik Willis.
1: You know, I have a Green Bay Packers tattoo on my shoulder. I've got a flag in my studio. I am a cheesehead. I've been to Green Bay. I've never been to Miami, but I have to imagine the two towns are very, very dissimilar. Pretty much the opposite of Green Bay, I'm guessing, is Miami. Is there any word on how new GM John Eric Sullivan, new quarterback Malik Willis, and new head coach Jeff Hafley are assimilating to South Beach?
21: Well, Jeff Hafley got to meet the boss, Rick Ross, last week, so I think he is, you know, getting his official welcome. He feels all right. I think, you know, Sully's already got the new haircut, the new look going, and Malik Willis will start OTAs tomorrow. So I do think that, you know, those guys will acclimate well, other than Malik Willis. Hopefully it goes better than his first pitch to the Marlins game. But, you know, I think that these guys are all excited about the opportunity. They're going to rally around the whole nobody believes in them thing, even if nobody should believe in them. But, you know, there's a lot of guys here because of the cap structure. It's going to be a lot of guys on minimum deals, young guys who haven't proven themselves that are held over from the last roster, and a very, very large draft class because of all the picks that they had.
1: Malik Willis, 3 years, $67.5 million, 45 of that guaranteed. It kind of made me scratch my head, and I know what he did for my Packers last year, filling in for Jordan Love the last 2 years. But when you look at Miami, and I know it was not a really great quarterback draft class, and we all understand that, it almost didn't make that much sense to me to give this much money to a guy that, you know, in a couple of years, he could be gone. The rebuild might not be going so well. What did you think of the contract of Malik Willis?
21: I was definitely surprised, knowing the financial situation that they were in, that, you know, when the reports were going back and forth of saying he was going to get that much money, I was surprised he was going to get that much money. You know, and then you go on top of the fact of where the Dolphins' financial situation was, more dead cap than anybody, the fact that they found it to be such a priority that this is going to be their guy. And look, that's what Sully is. He doesn't seem like he's leaning into a plan A or, well, we'll tank it to another quarterback. I think he really does truly believe in him, and in a lot of ways is staking his reputation with the fan base on it right away, because he should know him better than anybody. If this was Arizona and they're just taking a flyer on any quarterback, I think that's one thing. But, you know, the fact that, you know, Sullivan and Hafley have so much institutional knowledge about the guy, everybody in Miami is kind of just trusting it, being like, well, I hope you guys are right. You know, to be fair, you know, he has tried to support him in the early goings of the moves they could make. They did lock up Devon Achane last week. And Kaden Proctor, their pick at 12 after trading back, was very, very controversial down here because, you know, many, many, many Miami Dolphin fans are Miami Hurricanes fans. And they wanted Reuben Bain to be the pick, if not because Francis Maui-Noah was there on the board. And, you know, this was one of the best Hurricane seasons in 20 years, and Reuben Bain was the heartbeat of that team and also a need for the team. And so he made the point saying, hey, we're going to take Kaden Proctor because we want to protect Malik Willis. We want to invest in him and not have this offensive line, you know, be an issue for him at all. So, yeah, he's got some pretty big moves on his hand already that maybe not nationally have a lot of buzz, but certainly locally, everybody down here is like, all right, well, these are the things we're going to remember if this doesn't work, but we'll remember if they do work for him.
1: Talking to Brendan Tobin from 560 WQAM out of Miami here on Westwood One Sports. I'm Mike Wickett. I like to play a fun game with my friends who like the NFL but don't love the NFL, and that game is name a Dolphins wide receiver. It's not easy if you're not a Dolphins fan or a fantasy football player to come up with Jalen Tolbert or Malik Washington. When you look at this wide receiver crew paired with Malik Willis, there can't be high expectations for these pass catchers, can there?
21: No, that's definitely got to be the biggest question mark on the team, I'd say, right now. If you're hopeful that, you know, their first round, you know, offensive lineman going to left guard, that's going to cinch everything up. They obviously have one of the best running backs in the league. They're pretty high on their tight end, Greg Dulcich. He had a nice little showing in the back half of last year. But the wide receivers, yeah, for sure. They got rid of Jalen Waddle because they were kind of terrified of the idea that Waddle was going to put up big numbers and then come back and demand another big contract next year. So they wanted to strip that down to the studs for sure. And I would say that seems like about the most unproven room on the team. Maybe, you know, you throw the defensive backfield in there. But Malik Washington's a guy that, you know, they've seen some good flashes from. He can flash on special teams. Tutu Atwell is a guy they brought in, a Miami kid who, you know, is glad to be back home. They're hoping they can get some flash out of him. But they definitely wanted to make a point to get bigger. There are two picks in this draft in the third round, Caleb Douglas. You know, they're very high on the idea that he can surprise people right out of the gate. And then the guy that everybody's really excited about, though we don't know if he's even going to play this year, is Chris Bell from Louisville. And they think that they got, you know, nearly a late first-round talent, second-round guy there in the third round. But, again, he might not be ready at best, probably the late stages of November. And at that point, we'll see where the Dolphins are at, if it's even worth bringing him back to start his NFL career. But there's no doubt, and that's why I think it was so important to get the Achane deal done, because if you are going to invest in Malik Willis, you got to know if he's got any kind of a chance in the world. Like, how can you evaluate a guy with this receiver core? So they're going to lean into their run game, I do think, and then hope that some of these guys develop along the way.
1: I'm looking at their schedule. In the first 5 weeks, you got Purdy, you got Mahomes, you got Burrow. We haven't even talked about seeing Drake May twice a year or Josh Allen twice a year. Does Jeff Hafley have the guns on the defensive side of the ball to slow these offenses down, or is that also getting ripped down to the studs?
21: It's going to be a great show of him, you know, right out of the gate. You know, we were talking about this week with that first matchup against the Raiders, and if Fernando Mendoza is going to be starting in that game, because I feel like a good sign of a defensive coordinator or a defensive coach is making a rookie's QB's life a living hell. So whether, you know, that is going to be Fernando, maybe it'll be Kirk Cousins, who knows. But that's going to be, in a lot of ways, if you feel like this season's going to have any kind of respectability to it, you got to go win on the road in Las Vegas almost to start the year. Because, yeah, it's a bear of a schedule early on. You know, they only play, I think, two home games before November 1st. You mentioned some of the teams. There's a lot of big-time winning quarterbacks or playoff teams in there. And then the back half of the schedule is no easier. I think the entire month of December, January, that they have to face, they're all playoff teams, going to Lambeau, the Bills, the Patriots. I think the Broncos are in there as well. Like, it's a rough, rough go of it. And as far as the personnel is concerned, you know, I think the defensive line, they feel pretty good about. That draft class actually showed itself pretty well last year. Another year, Kenneth Grant, Jordan Phillips, Zeke Biggers alongside their anchor and Zach Sealer. I think they feel pretty good about those guys. Chop Robinson's probably got the most pressure on him in the whole defense, because he was a first-round pick. He kind of got coddled last year. You know, they really limited his snaps. He can't set the edge. He's not a good run stopper, but he showed some great flashes of getting as a quarterback the second half of his rookie year, and then that just didn't develop the same last year. Now, to be fair, had concussion issues, did have a scary knee injury that, you know, looked pretty serious, but he played through. So you're hopeful that he makes the jump. I think if he does and he can be a real force getting after the quarterback, they may have something there. Their linebacking core is probably the thing they're most excited about, because Jordan Brooks and Terrell Dotson, those guys are studs. I mean, Jordan Brooks has led the league in tackles last year. And then they love this kid, Jacob Rodriguez, they got out of Texas Tech. The guy is literally the protege of Zach Thomas from Zach Thomas's school. Zach Thomas said he's a better defender than I am. So you can't get a better endorsement like that from Dolphins, but it also puts a lot of pressure on you.
1: Brendan, great stuff. Good luck this season. I'm looking at this one stretch actually on the schedule, like you mentioned. Denver, Chicago, Green Bay, the Chargers, Buffalo, and New England. That's how you end the regular season. 3.5, 4.5. Are you a betting man? I don't know if you can bet down there in Florida on the over under on teams, but 4.5 sounds about right when I take a look at this.
21: Look, you got two Jets games in there. That always puts you in the chance to get their half. I think that, look, I'm optimistic. Like, I think they can get to like 6 at best. I think that's like the peak I'm looking at. But yeah, I think that's that 5-6 range is probably where people are. And honestly, I think people down here will be fine with it, with a good pick next year. And if they could get like a signature win along the way, like I think if they beat Mike McDaniel for revenge at the end, or they went to Lambeau and won, if they got something like that towards the end of the year, that's like shows the growth is there, people down here will be cool with it. Nobody's expecting anything this year, but they don't want this to look like a complete disaster, especially with the Willis signing.
1: Don't bring up going to Lambeau and winning, Brendan. Come on, don't. That's not going to happen. Don't bring that up. I don't want to hear anything about that. Brendan, thank you for coming on, man. Appreciate it. And we will probably talk to you again, hopefully, before we get to week one.
21: All right, man. Take care.
1: Later. Brendan Tobin, WQAM, one of the great sports talk stations in America down there in Miami. You can catch him from 10 until 2 and follow him on Twitter or X at Brendan_Tobin. That schedule for Miami, whoo, man, 4.5. I have 4.5 is in, like, 6 is the ceiling, I would say, if a few things go right. But again, they go to Vegas to open the year, and then they've got Purdy, Mahomes at Minnesota, and that defense is always nasty. Then Cincinnati, then they got Burrow, then a bye, then they go to the Jets. But then, man, it hit fires right up again with New England and Detroit, and at Danny Dimes and at Buffalo. That's going to be, it's going to be a rough year down there if you're a Dolphins fan listening to us on our affiliate down there in Miami. Update from Detroit. There is a skirmish going on between the Pistons and the Cavaliers. The teams had to be separated. The Cavaliers are walking away laughing. Meanwhile, Detroit, not happy. That's because they're down 24 in the fourth quarter. 34 in the fourth quarter. Thank you for correcting me. 114-80. Pistons are just getting smoked by the Cleveland Cavaliers. They just came in there.
0: Detroit basketball
1: sucks. Did you, speaking of something that absolutely sucked, did you waste time last night doing what I did? Did you waste time doing what I did last night? Millions of people did. I'll explain next. You're on Westwood One Sports.
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6: What are the chances you are listening to this while drinking a nice hot cup of coffee? If so, don't let me stop you. For years, we've been reporting on the health benefits of coffee, and that's not going to stop today. A new study, this one out of Harvard School of Public Health, found that coffee and tea could help lower your risk of developing dementia. People who enjoyed 1 to 3 caffeinated cups a day saw the biggest impact. In addition to the caffeine, coffee contains hundreds of bioactive compounds that can influence inflammation, glucose metabolism, vascular function, and oxidative stress. It's also possible coffee drinkers might be doing other things that keep them healthy. Eating a more balanced diet, getting plenty of exercise, sleep, not smoking, or drinking too much alcohol. And finally, staying socially active. I'm Dr. Sanjay Gupta, helping you live a better life.

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1: It is a wrap from Detroit.
2: Detroit basketball!
1: All of the starters have been yanked. Donovan Mitchell finished with 26, 7, and 8. And with 4 minutes to go, it is pretty much over in the Motor City as the Cavaliers are going to win Game 7 and move on to take on the New York Knicks. They're up 118 to 88 right now. And, pathetic performance by Detroit. What an embarrassing performance by the Pistons. And even Cade Cunningham. Cade didn't do anything in this game. I mean, Cade was 0 for 7 from 3. Scored 13 points. He's on the bench now. And 5 assists and 4 rebounds. Who was next in there? Duncan Robinson had 13. He had a couple of threes. I mean, the Pistons were pathetic tonight. And the mantra, the narrative is going to be what you know it's going to be. They need another scorer. They need somebody. Tobias Harris will never play for Detroit again. All right. Pathetic performance by Detroit. They got to add a scorer. I'm telling you right now, Jaylen Brown makes a lot of sense. A lot of sense. Cleveland rocks. I'm looking already at the line for their series with the Knicks. Knicks are minus 285 right now. Cavs are plus 234 to win the next series. I kind of like Cleveland. I don't know why, but I'm just not ready to buy into New York, even though they were blowing out the last couple of games in their last series with Philadelphia, and they were blowing out Atlanta in the series before that. I don't know if they're going to do that to Cleveland. I might put a little money on the old Cavaliers there. All right, so last night, I do the show on Saturday nights, and I do the show on Sunday nights. And a happy Sunday night to you. Again, I'm Mike Wickett. Phone line's always open, 310-840-4910. You can follow me on Twitter, X, at Mike Wickett. There are two T's. But last night at this time, I did what millions of people did, and I threw on Netflix. And I got off the air, and I went upstairs, and I did what I normally do. I grabbed some food. I usually have my post-show beer or two. And I sat down, and I watched the Ronda Rousey fight. And I don't know if I have ever wasted more time in my life anticipating I don't even know what I was going to see. And if you didn't know, Ronda Rousey, who had not fought in like 15 years or whatever, was fighting Gina Carano, who had not fought in 17 years. And you might know her from The Mandalorian in the first season. She got canceled because of her thoughts on the COVID vaccine. I don't care where you stand. You don't care where I stand. But she got canceled because she was anti-COVID vaccine. I think HBO or Disney brought her back for the new season or the movie or whatever. But anyway, she lost 100 pounds in 2 years. And before she was an actress, she was an MMA fighter. As a matter of fact, Gina Carano was supposed to be the Ronda Rousey before Ronda Rousey became Ronda Rousey. And Rousey had that incredible run where she was just beating the crap out of everybody she fought. And then she fought the Cyborg, and then she lost. And then that was kind of it. So you got Carano, who's 45, and Ronda Rousey, who's 39. They fought last night, and normally I would say, no, we can't play an entire fight on the radio because we don't have enough time. But when the fight is 17 seconds long,
3: the first of the scheduled five rounds at 145 pounds, immediately Rousey takes Carano down, but Carano looking for the guillotine, and Rousey pops her head out in full mount, ground and pound. Rousey looking for the arm.
1: 17 seconds. That's it. 17 seconds is all we got. Ronda Rousey made $129,000 per second for that fight. She made $2.2 million. Gina Carano made $1 million. after the fight, Ronda Rousey was asked if she's going to come back, if she's going to fight again. Will we see her in the... This wasn't even an octagon. This wasn't even Dana White's UFC. This was MVP, which is run by Jake Paul. You know, the guy that always puts on the fake fights until he fought a real boxer and got his face broken in. That was Anthony Joshua did that to him. The fake fight against Mike Tyson. The fight where he beat up Nate Robinson, the former NBA player. So Ronda Rousey was asked in the middle of the, I think it's a hexagon, not even an octagon, a hexagon.
4: Is there any chance we could see more of this? I think everyone wants to see more of you competing. You look so good, so dominant out there. Listen to this crowd. Look at the reception you've had since coming back to MMA. Is there any chance we'll leave that door a little bit open?
5: There's no way I could have ended it better than this. I want to have some more babies, and I got to get cooking.
1: Okay. All right. I want to play this again. There's something... At the very beginning of what the announcer asked her.
4: Is there any chance we could see more of this? I think everyone wants to see more of you competing. You look so good, so dominant.
1: She looks so good, so dominant when she fought a woman who's getting ready to enter menopause. All right? The women in the UFC, in the MMA that are 24, 28 years old, that are the baddest women on the planet, they're not 45-year-old Gina Carano. All right? She would not be doing this at 39, if she were to jump into the MMA. You know, she brought the idea originally because she was on the Jim Rome show here on Westwood One Sports a couple of months ago, and she actually brought this idea of fighting her friend Gina Carano to Dana White in the UFC, and Dana White passed on it. So then they went to Jake Paul and MVP, but this is kind of cool. Yesterday, before the fight actually began, Dana White sent a message to Ronda Rousey.
5: He did send me a text this morning and he said, good luck. And, you know, he hopes me and Gina kill it. And I just told him like how much it meant to me to hear that from him. He's been an incredible friend to me. I'm here because of him. I am eternally grateful. I really appreciate him, like, you know, giving me his blessing to go out and do this on my own.
1: It was awful to watch last night. I'm not the biggest MMA guy. Like, you ask me, I don't have a favorite MMA fighter. I usually watch the big fights in case something weird happens, like this thing that happened last night. There was a fight a couple of weeks ago that I watched when I got off the air. It was the one where one dude's ACL popped in the middle of the fight, and the guy he was fighting just sort of stood there and didn't go after the one-legged dude who then caught him with a right hand and knocked him out. So the guy with one leg actually won. That we talked about on the show the next night. This Ronda Rousey fight, I watched it last night, and I was like, we got to talk about this giant bag of trash that it was. Did you watch it? 310-840-4910. Because I can't figure out why I keep watching these trash products from Jake Paul. I don't know why I keep doing it. But I'm addicted to it. I can't stop watching it. There will be another trash product that Jake Paul will put out, and I will watch it. And the next time I want to see Jake Paul fight, I want it to be Jake Paul and Mike Tyson and Johnny Manziel and a bear and put him in a cage. That's what I want to see. That's the kind of fight I want to see. Not this 17-second bunch of crap that we saw last night. You know, it reminded me, I think the last time I actually really saw Ronda Rousey was when she was on the show Entourage. Do you remember the show Entourage? It was on HBO. It was about guys living in California, and one of them is a big megastar, and his brother has been trying to hang on to being an actor for like 30 years. And there's a character in that show. His name is Turtle. And Turtle was basically the driver. And he was a self-proclaimed lottery ticket winner. But he had a thing for Ronda Rousey, and he was trying to court Ronda Rousey. And he made a deal or a bet with Ronda Rousey.
6: I meant like I won't fight back. You're going to last 30 seconds with me if your life depended on it. I could really hurt you, Turtle. So I last 30 seconds, you let me take you out on a proper date. Last 60 seconds, and I'll let you f*** me.
7: How much time? 3 seconds. Oh,
8: right. She got the arm off.
9: That's not good.
10: Tap out, Turtle.
8: Done.
9: 15 seconds.
10: Tap or I'll break it.
8: How much time?
9: 10 seconds.
10: Pick up bluffing.
8: Tap out. You all do it.
10: It isn't worth it, Turtle.
8: Don't tap out.
9: Come on, Dino, quick. I just wanted to take you to jail.
10: Fine.
1: Now, give credit to Turtle. He lasted longer than Gina Carano lasted. Turtle lasted 25 seconds before Ronda Rousey separated his shoulder. Good for you, Turtle, for lasting longer than the star from The Mandalorian. I love that part. Ronda Rousey, Gina Carano, they're looking for like 9 million viewers is what they were expecting. But again, she made $2.2 million. We all fell for it. There will be another Jake Paul production that we're going to watch. Maybe you won't. Maybe I will. I'm going to go around the room real quick. Our producer, Ben Strober. Ben, did you watch the Ronda Rousey spectacle last night? Ben, are you there? I lost Ben. All right.
11: Yeah, I'm right here.
1: Did you watch the Ronda Rousey spectacle last night?
11: No, absolutely not.
1: Art Martinez, our board operator, did you watch the Ronda Rousey spectacle last night?
12: I don't have Netflix.
1: Okay. Just me. I'm the only idiot on this show that watched the Ronda Rousey fight. I know. Fans were not happy, by the way. There were so many people saying, what in the heck was that? I stayed up until midnight to see Rousey armbar Carano in less than 30 seconds. I want my money back.
12: Yes. Yeah, just imagine if it was pay-per-view. I mean...
1: But that's what Mike Tyson fights were back in the day, remember?
12: Yeah.
1: In the 80s, well, whether it was Spinks or whoever.
12: But we expected that.
1: Yeah.
12: We expected Mike Tyson to go one round with these idiots. I didn't know
1: what to expect last night.
12: I expected at least 3 or 4 rounds.
1: I didn't realize how bad Carano was, and this was obviously a money grab. This was obvious that, they got done, and they were smiling, and they were hugging, and they kissed after. And you're like, wait, are you supposed to hate each other? Show a little respect, but not too much. It was obvious that this was never expected to be a competitive fight. I mean, she was minus, I think, 600 money line to win this fight. But I fell for it. And you know what? I'm going to fall for it again. I'm going to fall for the next. Yeah, thank you. Thank you very much.
3: The first of the scheduled 5 rounds at 145. Oh, immediately, Rousey takes Carano down. But Carano looking for the guillotine. And Rousey pops her head out in full mount, ground and pound. Rousey looking for the arm.
1: That's it. Like, 17 seconds, man. Thanks to all of our guests. CheeseheadTV.com's Aaron Nagler, John Gambadoro from Arizona Sports 98.7, Andrew Mason from 104.3 The Fan in Denver. Also to Brendan Tobin from WQAM in Miami. And I think I'm missing one. Easton Freeze from Tennessee talking Titans. Thanks to our producer, Ben Strober. For our board operator, Art Martinez, I'm Mike Wickett. Thank you for listening. Have a great night. We'll talk to you next week.
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23: If you are the parent of an infant, it can be really hard to find baby foods that are truly healthy for your child. 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The study's lead author said what shocked her was that the top ingredient in 71% of these baby foods wasn't a fruit or vegetable. It was one or more additives that babies' guts are not fully developed enough to be able to handle. 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

when sports radio's number one DJ, Mondo Hernandez, makes his presence felt with a little PM Dawn. Here we go when we begin Sunday nights. What's going on, late night guy here? Your boy Johnny Bowl Game fired up at 310-840-4910. How many? Do you just want to kick some ass tonight? I think that's where I are. I think that's where we're going to do. I think that's what we're doing. Let's just kick some ass tonight on Westwood One Sports Radio. And Detroit fan. That sucks, man. That sucks. Lots of stuff with the NBA, the NHL, the NFL, your phone calls. If you've never heard me before, great. Let's have some fun. If you have and you come back each and every Sunday, ha ha ha. You know this. Let's get after it on a Sunday night. Okay. This is something that we all can relate to. Even my producer, Benny Boy Stroder over there, and he's like 20. But we can all relate to this, even little Benny Boy. A one seed that didn't quite get there, that embarrassed you, that just, damn it, wasn't good enough, or worse, was but choked, injuries, whatever. As fans, you have an entirely different perspective when your team is a one seed. A one, not a two or three. Not the hot wild card Dan Quinn, Jaden Daniels a couple years ago. No, Commander fan wasn't expecting that. And that's almost as fun as when you expect it. But it's better when you expect it, because you get the whole regular season in which you're invested in. That's the worst part. Piston fan leaving that arena right now going, for what? Really, dude? Second round? Game seven? As far as my idiotic brain works, this was the second four seed, Cleveland, winning tonight in Detroit, game seven. This was the second four seed to beat a one in a game seven at the one's venue, obviously. The only other time I could think was 06, Dirk Nowitzki and the Mavs beat Tim Duncan and the Spurs in a game seven in San Antonio. The Spurs that year were the one seed. Dallas was the four. Dallas ended up going to the finals that year. They lost to Shaq and D-Wade. That team.

0: This just doesn't happen all that often, especially in the NBA, where one seeds rule the freaking roost, man. You don't just go beat a one seed. I get it. NFL, you get those one and dones all the time. Wasn't like Mike Vrabel and Ryan Tannehill a one seed in 2021? Yeah, they were. They got burrowed. And maybe that's what we make of this Detroit Pistons team. One seed in the East that lost tonight and just got murder-faced, man. Murder-faced. We've all been there when the expectations, and even though a Pistons fan will call and say, dude, I saw this coming. Okay, I know Duncan Robinson probably can't be like your second leading scorer on a team that's like going to go to the finals and stuff. I'll buy that, sure. But that same person, were you invested in the regular season? A lot of times you are. When your team's good in the regular season, it's like the best, man. Especially in the NBA. You got 3 games a week. Baseball, 6 games a week. NFL, the best. When you just know your team's going to win. You're a one seed. The pressure is, uh-oh. Like, you don't want to turn into what we just saw tonight in Motown. I'll ask you this, Detroit sports fan, what stung worse, right now or in 2025 when the 15-2 Dan Campbell Lions lost to the Commanders in the divisional round on a one and done? What stung worse? I mean, maybe you felt that that Lions team had a better shot to go to and win a Super Bowl, and I get that town's history. They're one of 4 teams to have never been to a Super Bowl, so in my opinion, nothing in Detroit can ever top the Lions eventually getting there if it happens. But damn, you just had a one seed in the NBA too, Detroit. Out in round two? Like, we all have those teams. 310-840-4910. Where you have the killer regular season, it's so fun. You pack all your bags, you get your party favors together, and you're ready for like this 2 or 3 month extravaganza of games. 4 series in the NBA or NHL. A series can last 2 weeks. I think that's months, man, of your team basically every other night. And you watch and you buy in to the regular seasons and you always have it in the back of your head. You have to, because we're sports fans. We deal with the hurt a hell of a lot more, right, than the heel. Being a sports fan in most cases sucks more than it's outstanding. But the outstanding moments are such you are willing to put up with a lot of the suckage to get the glorious moment. And then many of you, and it sucks, you do it your whole life and you never get it. And that's not obviously where Detroit was, but man, we're on a Game 7 Sunday. That rolls right off your tongue, dude. Game 7 Sunday. And we got a fart knocker. I was like, what? The game was over at halftime, if not 3 minutes into the third quarter. You're like, okay. I mean, in the NBA too, you are trained not to leave a 20-point game. Those things shift all the time. But in this case, nope. Cleveland just hammered them. Biggest win for the Cavs, minus LeBron, ever. I mean, Cleveland never made the finals before LeBron. They've obviously never made it since. I mean, you got to go back to like 92, the last time a Cavs team went to the finals, conference finals, I'm sorry, got swept by Michael and Scotty, I think. But that year, they beat, I think, the Celtics in the conference semifinals. Bird, I don't even think, played that series with his back. McHale, Parrish, completely on fumes. John Bagley had a pot belly. You remember that, those teams? Kidding. But, I mean, I guess you got to go back. And that was a really fun Cavs team, kind of in the wrong era. Brad Doherty was a number 1 overall draft pick. Mark Price was an all-star. Larry Nance was an all-star. Hot Rod Williams could play. Craig Elo was good. Ron Harper was good. I mean, Steve Kerr off the bench on some of those teams. That wasn't a bad Cavs team. They were good. But when the one seed just doesn't get there, sometimes the worst part is because you got your buddies all year long telling you that's not enough. It's not enough, especially if there's any regular season that you need to take with a pretty big grain of salt. It's the NBA. Certain teams attack the regular season. They use it. They get better. They get players to buy in. They get a fan base that isn't around back in. A lot of teams need good regular seasons. And some teams don't. I mean, look at this in the Eastern Conference. The last 2 years now, the one seed has lost in round two. This is the NBA. That doesn't happen, man. Maybe it's because, yeah, the regular season sucks. So you don't know team A, team B. You don't, when the playoffs start, it's more of a crapshoot because of the regular season. Okay, I'll buy that. But 2 years in a row, last year, it was today, it was the Cavs. The Cavs were the one in the East last year, and they lost to the Indiana Pacers, I think in five games. 2 years in a row in the East, a four seed gets through to the conference finals. Indiana took it the whole way last year to the finals, game seven, lost to OKC. And then you got the Knicks. I don't know what Nick fan is thinking. Were you wanting Detroit? I was thinking you would want Cleveland. You want a host. You want the Oregon in Madison Square Garden blasting game one? But maybe you like the matchup. And yeah, NBA home court advantage. What really is it? 310-840-4910. We've all had that one seed, man. We loved that team. And then just laid an egg on us in the playoffs. I got two in my life. First one, oh, this is the worst, man. No, oh, I can't believe I'm going to say this. Ah, dude. 2001, the Seattle Mariners went 116-46. Think about that. 46 losses in a baseball season. That's it. What? Like, we'll never see a 116-46 again, in my opinion. Maybe. But talk about buy-in. I'm a Northwest guy from the city of Seattle. The Mariner mania in 01. 116-46. Most wins in the history of Major League Baseball or American League regular season. Like, what happened? Playoffs. Lost to the Yankees and should have. The Yankees had a historic pitching rotation and we're still kind of in that 90s dynasty. It was also the 9-11 season. They stopped the season for like a whole week, as they should have. The Mariners kind of, a lot of teams kind of never recovered from that. It was a long break, and the Yankees, as they should have, rallied around FDNY. And that was a fun October, but it sucked in Seattle. Best team they've ever had couldn't even get to the World Series. Like tonight with Pistons guy, but yeah. This isn't even close to the best Pistons team ever. Doesn't even reach the driveway of the bad boys in the big shot guys. No way. But maybe it would have. I mean, there's not a ton of Piston teams that have been one seeds. My other one is the worst thing ever, too. And you guys probably know this one as well. 1994. Dang it. Michael Jordan, Birmingham Barons. Which basically let everybody else in the NBA have a chance. If you guys are old enough, you remember the 93-94 season. No Jordan, man. It was weird. But if you were a team of anybody outside of the Bulls, and that was tough then, the Bulls had all the fans. But my Sonics. Number one overall seed, 94. Damn. Lost to the 8 seed Denver Nuggets. Well documented. Don't need to talk about that one. But those are the two that I remember. Like the two you want back. Where you had that regular season. You nailed it. Then just didn't happen in the playoffs. I mean, Detroit almost didn't get out of round one. And we all know the deficiencies. I'm not here to do an analysis on the Detroit Pistons right now. We all know what they need. Cool. I'm happy for Cleveland. I am. That's cool. Good for them, right? Eastern Conference Finals without a LeBron. Love that. And you know what? Maybe they make the Knicks interesting. Maybe they make this thing interesting. But what the hell do I know? I thought the Sixers-Knicks was going to be interesting. That thing was a joke. That whole round, even though we just got a seven-game series that I don't think anybody's really going to remember outside of Believe Land and Motown. Kind of a snooze fest round two. Round three is going to be terrific. It looks like it, at least in the West. Can two small market teams carry the NBA? I want to ask you guys that throughout the night. Because you don't have to be a master meteorologist. You don't need Al Roker can forecast the NBA for you and tell you that, yeah, some combination of the Spurs and the Thunder are going to be around a long time, and in many cases, it'll be them both. You might say, hey, the next 10 finals, you'll either have the Thunder or the Spurs in 8 of them. That wouldn't shock me. I think that's the forecast of the NBA right now. 310-840-4910. We all have those, man. I'm sorry, Detroit. That sucks to go out like that. Not even in a close game. I mean, when you just think back on it, and I remember all the NFL stuff. Like, I mean, Denver Bronco fan is still bummed. 96, when the Jags came in there, all of a sudden Mark Brunell is just throwing all these bombs to Keenan McCardle and Jimmy Smith all over Denver. It was just, that might have been the biggest stunner, or one of, that I ever remember watching the NFL like I've watched it. The 96 Jags going into Mile High was crazy. Denver was probably the best team in the league that year. They might have went to three straight Super Bowls because they went in 97 and 98. 96, they were a really good team too. They got jagged, man. Mark Brunell, the lefty gunslinger from Washington. The worst, I think, and you could argue over this because that Bronco fan is like, yeah, that was a really good one seed that had a bad day. How about the 98 Vikings? One of the best regular season teams I have ever seen. Randy Moss came onto the scene as a rookie that year, and it was like, there needs to be a better league for this dude to play in. He went done, mastered the NFL in a matter of weeks. 15-1, that Vikings team. They were like 12-point favorites in the NFC Championship game over the Dirty Birds. That was a tough one, too. We remember these. 87, Niner fan, you can't cry too much because you won the next two titles. Colts fan, I remember Peyton Manning was a one seed a couple of times, couldn't get it done. That was a tough one. I mean, a lot of teams have been in that situation. One seed, everybody's ready for a magical party. It's been some of the most fun you've ever had in a regular season. And then, dang it, it ends like that. 310-840-4910. Great stuff tonight. I'm Johnny Ballgame. Download the Westwood One Sports app.
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0: like, not going to work here anymore. But Cleveland, oh, scaling it back to like Brad Doherty, Mark Price, Craig Elo, Hot Rod Williams, and Larry Nance. Lenny Wilkins, rest in peace. I bet those dudes are pretty stinking happy tonight. 100%. 310-840-4910. We'll get to the calls here in a second. We'll introduce my producer, our board operator, going to keep bringing the tracks all night long. And we're going to have some fun with this thing. Yeah, losing as the one seed. Nothing worse. Nothing. Because you get so excited for the playoffs, right? When you're a wild card team, like, you know that your chance, you know that, okay, we're probably not going to make it, dude. We got to go on the road, like, two times, three times. Like, we don't have home court or home ice. I don't think so, man. Those teams are really good in front of us. But when you're that team in front of you and you have the home whatever, and you're thinking, okay, easy peasy. You know, some teams, you know, you get the top seed and, like, it's an easy peasy. You win two home games and you're there. Not easy every case, guys. Give me some names. Let's start in Big D. Oh, Dallas, I love you. Saint, you're on the line in Dallas. Thanks for calling, Saint. Bring it, man. What do you know? What do you say?
1: Nikes, Mr. Ballgame. What's going on, man?
0: Ah, chilling, man. What you got, Sainer?
1: Hey, the two, it actually happened to us Dallas fans twice in one season in two different sports. I'm going to 2007, man, when the Dallas Mavericks was the number one seed, and that Golden State Warriors team that was the eighth seed demolished us, man. That hurt, that especially off of coming off the season in 06 that you just mentioned. We thought we were going back to the promised land, and then the eighth seed just took us out. And then on the football side, that same year, my precious Dallas Cowboys went 13-3. And the Giants beat us in the divisional round. Oh, my God. We were sick in 2007, man. Like, that was not a good year for us.
0: Great call. Thank you. That Tony Romo, I mean, that was Wade Phillips' best year. That Cowboys team was 13-3. Terrell Owens had another terrific season, if my memory doesn't escape me on that. And it was kind of a how about them Cowboys feel. And then you got into a, how about them Cowboys playoffs? And kind of what happens, happened. But you're right. That Warriors team, guys, if you remember, there was this Warriors team, and they were really good for like 3 weeks. And then they completely disappeared. And they were never to be heard from again. But damn, they were fun. And they beat that Mavs team in six, if I remember correctly. Like, they won that series, and I don't know if you remember this, but that Warriors team played that Mavs team very well in the regular season. They did, and it ended up mattering. Because a lot of people, and I'm kind of one of them, don't think it really matters that San Antonio won 4 of 5 on OKC this year. I don't know how much I'm biting that, man. I don't know. But it was a damn near fact in 07. Dirk Nowitzki won the MVP that year. Mavs were the best team in the league. They were coming off a finals loss the year before to Shaq and D-Wade. And that Warriors team was a Baron Davis, Jason Richardson, Steven Jackson, Al Harrington, Matt Barnes. I mean, they were tough, dude. It was a really good team for, like, again, like 3 weeks, and then they went away. But they beat that Mavs team, and they were fun as hell. They were dunking on people. They were, like, getting in dudes' faces. Like, that was a tough team. God, who the hell coached that team? I don't even remember that. 310-840-4910. Let's rock. Let's roll. Let's get Thomas in Chicago. You're up next. Thomas, bring it, dude.
2: Hello. Great show. Well, the Milwaukee Bucks, we get the cream on the cake. We lost. As the number one seed to the Heat a few years ago, and in 2019-2020 season, and we lost as the number one seed to the Raptors, you know, in 2018, 2019. And there's another one in there, like a third one. So the Bucks have been like number one seed for all these years. And when they won the world championship, they were not the number one seed.
0: Isn't that crazy how it works out sometimes? I know, like Cleveland.
2: No, we were all going crazy. Yep. You're right. And then, the first team to lose to an eight seed, number one seed. So give us a little bit of, you know, credence on that. Sympathy, whatever.
0: That was Seattle in 94 was the first one to lose to an eight. I'll say this, too. I'm sure you're a Milwaukee fan. Thanks for the call, Thomas, in Chicago, the Bucks fan. The worst is the Packers, though. That was the worst, man. The 15-1 Packers. They owned the league, dude. They won the Super Bowl in 10 as a six seed, wild card. Went on the ramp playoffs every single week. They went on the road. That was a stressful regular season for the Packer fan. You squeak into the playoffs, but then you have the next best 5 weeks of your life. You weren't expecting that. The next year, Green Bay's 15-1. That was the Matt Flynn year. Remember, even Matt Flynn started the last game of the season against the Lions and broke Packer records and stuff. It was crazy. And then 1-done. I still remember, what was it, that Eli Manning Hail Mary in the first half? Oh, but Packer fan, Milwaukee just in general, Wisconsin guy. Yeah, when you're the one seed, it's different, man, because you buy in, as you should in many cases, and you want to see it. And it's like when you get the whole experience, like when your team, like Detroit fan, I'm not going to pick on you in this instance. If you remember the 84 Tigers, Detroit, you got off to one of the best starts in baseball history, and you just kept on going. You just let him finish, Clark. If he gets a hold of you, best thing, just let him go. Just let him finish, Clark. Yeah, and that's what that Tigers team did. It humped all over the league, and they ended up winning the World Series in 84. They still massively celebrate that in Detroit, as they should. That was a wire-to-wire year. And I bet you anything, there's a bunch of Detroit people, if they're even listening anymore, are probably pissed off, but they're thinking, man, yeah, I still think about that team all the time. The teams that just leave, no doubt. The 1989 49ers are in my head. 14-2, Montana to Rice at its apex, 55-10 in the Super Bowl. They were picked to win it. They won it. They handled the regular season. They punked the playoffs that year. And yeah, Niner fan remembers that forever. Let's get to Wisconsin. Oh, here we go. I get this. And I probably stole this man's thunder. I just saw that he's holding, but I want to hear his perspective because it's a hell of a lot better than mine. Marshall is from Wisconsin, and he says, Packer fans, we need to hold their beer real quick. Marshall, what you got, bud? Bring it.
3: Hi, Mr. Tommy. It's great to always talking to you. It's been a little while. Hope you're doing good. I also, after I talk this Packers, I'll give you a very quick college hoops example back in the 90s, but the reason that Packer team screwed up so bad in that game, and I think they were vulnerable all year. We could score with anybody. The Aaron Rodgers and company, we could score 40, 35 points a game in our sleep. Problem was our defense stunk. And looking back on it, I kind of knew, you know, the Giants was a difficult matchup. You had Tom Coughlin. I think he was still coaching. And yep, their defense just really won that game. I mean, it was 37-20, and it didn't even feel that close. And the Hail Mary play at halftime that you brought up, I can remember the air just went not only out of me, but it went out of Lambeau Field at that point.
0: Yeah. I love that you can talk about it. Hopefully it's somewhat, I don't know, maybe even therapeutic a little bit here, Marshall, because you know, we do remember those. I even remember that Hail Mary, and I'm not even a Packer fan. I'm not a Giants fan. All I know about that Giants team, was weird. It's the only 9-7 team to ever win a Super Bowl. And we'll never see it again because they're not going to go back to ever playing 16 regular season games. And that was one of those years Giants fan doesn't care and they shouldn't, where you could say the best team in the league did not win the Super Bowl. But we don't do that in the NFL and we shouldn't. Yeah, they were 9-7, but winning in the Lambeau 15-1 over your Packers. And that was big because you just won it the year before, Marshall. You know, you were thinking this is going to be mega. And damn it. Never really happened. 2 years later, the LOB showed up, and they were like, okay, NFC Jim Harbaugh shows up to San Francisco. I'm going to get in here, too. And, and it's just kind of like they lost their way, man.
3: Well, I'll just tell you, before I let you go, there was back in 1994, my North Carolina Tar Heels, I'm a UNC alum. I was there with the 82 team. You talk about memorable teams, still revered over 40 years later down there. I know so. But the year after the 93 team won it all, and you're thinking, you know, we returned everybody. We returned four starters, plus got Stackhouse, Wallace, and McGinnis. And we were thinking not only championship but undefeated. Well, that season, there weren't enough basketballs. Even the great Dean Smith couldn't figure it out. God rest his soul. And the BC of Golden Eagles beat us in the second round. This was pre-ACC days when they had Curley and Dana Barros and those guys. Derek Phelps went down in the second half, our point guard. McGinnis, as a freshman, had to come in and run the show. He did admirable, but we just didn't have enough. And you talk about deflating, man, you know. And at the same time, Marquette here in Milwaukee was upsetting Kentucky, so it was bittersweet for me that day. But I was one bitter heel, but I'll tell you what. They just didn't have enough basketballs, and even, you know, maybe we had too much of a good thing on that team, but we were thinking back-to-back championships, and add insult to injury, Duke lost to Arkansas in the final in Charlotte that year.
0: You're right. That was 40 minutes of hell. Grant Hill was close to getting his, or a third would have been. Thank you for the call, Marshall. The weird thing about that is I remember that BC team. Bill Curley was their best player, and if you guys remember, the first round, it was the 8-9. BC beat the Washington State Cougars. Kelvin Sampson coached that Washington State Cougar team, guys. And the game went down right to the wire. And I'm a Northwest guy, so I was rooting for the Cougars that game. And I remember Boston College barely won. And then 2 days later, they beat North Carolina. Crazy how we remember that stuff. When you're the one seed and you don't get there, especially when you don't even get close. In the playoffs, you're like one and done, and you don't look good. You don't get hosed or cheesed or robbed or screwed. It wasn't rigged. You just got your ass kicked, dude. Ladies and gentlemen, Johnny Ballgame here, announcing we are going to Cleveland, Ohio. We have a Cavs fan named Brian who needs to get in on this. First off, Brian, congratulations. That's the biggest non-LeBron Cavalier win since Brad Daugherty and Mark Price. You guys got to be pumped, man. What you got, dude? Welcome to the show.
4: Well, thanks for having me, man. Definitely stoked. Tough series. I just want to say this, man. It took me back to LeBron's early couple years, you know, when the Pistons were the Achilles heel for the Cavs and they were whooping our tail in the playoffs. And then that final season where he finally went the last 25 points. And then we finally got over the hump against them. So I say this about Detroit, man. I think they're a good team, and they'll be back there young, you know. But, hey, I said it before, I'll say it again. What ifs and shoulda, woulda, coulda has always been undefeated. Go Cavs.
0: Bring it. Are you going to win next round?
4: I mean, I don't know. The Knicks, I like the matchup. I think we split during the season. I can't remember, but I like the matchup. I hope we win, man. I wouldn't be doing my team a service if I said, no, we're not going to win. So I'll say Cavs in six. I say we take the first one in New York, split one, and then come back to Cleveland and get it done and then go on the road and finish it up. But Cavs in six for me. I just want to say it was a great series with Detroit, man. They were so physical with us. So hopefully Cleveland's, you know, they're ready for the next round. So let's go. Championship.
0: Yeah, congratulations. Bucks. Congratulations. Thanks for the call. Own it. There's nothing like your team winning a playoff series, right? Especially when you're like a four seed and you beat a one and you go to their building and win a game seven. Like I said, that's happened twice in NBA history, according to my data. And the only other time was the Dallas Mavericks in 06. They were the four seed and they beat San Antonio with Duncan with the one. Tonight was it. I mean, when you win a playoff series, God, it's great. You don't want to, like that dude, Brian, he didn't even want to think about the Knicks. It's probably a dumb question on my end. Let's not even worry about that until tomorrow. I mean, my producer, Stroby over there, Ben, he's a Wizards fan. So we're like talking in Spanish right now. Like he hasn't understood anything in this entire conversation. It's just he doesn't, bless his heart, he doesn't speak the language. Do you, Benny?
5: Though, right? Benny, AJ DeBonsa, maybe will help us understand.
0: Oh, yes. That's why we have
5: to. You know, he's bilingual, right?
0: Yeah, several times over. You know, I mean, yeah, I'm not too far away from him out west here where he was in Provo, Utah playing ball. And maybe he's the guy. Sure, why wouldn't he be? Let's do it. I'm not going to take away your steal your thunder here, Benny. Like, that's a big deal, and hopefully that hurts and that helps. And that's why I love being a sports fan. Like, even like a Wizards fan right now has like something to cling on to. You got to find those little things to cling on to, right? Johnny Ball Game, Westwood One Sports tonight, guys. Download the Westwood One Sports app.
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15: If you're someone who isn't super active, just thinking about the amount of exercise you're supposed to get every week can feel daunting. 75 minutes of vigorous exercise, 150 minutes of moderate intensity exercise. It's a lot, but I have some good news for you in the form of a recent study out of Norway. Researchers found that for most sedentary people, getting just 5 more minutes of meaningful movement a day had a statistically significant impact on their expected lifespan. So did reducing the amount of time they sat every day by just 30 minutes. That's not to say that this bare minimum is what you should aspire to, but I think it's a good reminder that doing something is always better than doing nothing. The point is, just get started. Work just a little bit more movement into your daily routine, and don't even think of it as exercise. I'm Dr. Sanjay Gupta, helping you live a better life.
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1: I don't think this song ever gets old. I like to say that, like, your grandkids will, I hope, have a little Nirvana phase. Great stuff, Mondo on the board. Great stuff, Ben Strober producing. I am Johnny Ballgame, John Mallory here on Westwood One Sportsnet, as we are every Sunday night. Ben filling in for Stuart Kovacs and doing a tremendous job over there. We'll get to Benny in a second here. 310-804-4910, kind of a running thing we're going to do tonight. I promise you, you probably remember once one of your favorite teams was a one seed and flamed out, man, didn't get there, crapped the bed, peed the pants, threw up, whatever the hell you want to say. We all have those teams because those are the teams you follow so closely in the regular season because they're good, because they give you so much happiness. I think that's why we watch sports. You know, I haven't seen a psychiatrist on this, but it's just a search for happiness. I don't know, and the struggle you go through makes the happiness that much more happy. Maybe that's part of it. In the NFL, like, how much do you pay attention to the strength of schedule? Like, if you found out if your team, if you're looking at the new schedule, I mean, we all know this, we all have known the opponents, but now we know the when and the where and all that good stuff. But if you're looking at your team and you're saying, dang, man, we have the fifth hardest schedule in the league, hardest schedule, second hardest, whatever the case is, how much stock do you put into that in the NFL? Well, what's the strength of schedule based on? Well, it's simply based on that team's record the previous year. You average out the winning percentage of the 17 teams you play this year based on their records last year. I usually pay no mind, man. Out of sight, out of mind. This is the NFL, dude. There's going to be six teams that Ben Strober thinks suck that will be really good. And there's going to be like four or five teams that Ben Strober thinks are awesome that are going to suck. Seriously, that is part of the beauty of the NFL. Is that the essence of the NFL? Never said that before. I've never thought of what is the essence of the NFL? Sound like, you know, whatever, but I'm not that artsy fartsy, but it kind of is. You know, the fact that kind of everybody's got a shot here. It doesn't matter what market you're in. That certainly has nothing to do with it. You can't cry market. Hey, we're too small over here. We can't keep our stars. Nobody wants to be here. Can't do that. Patrick Mahomes is happy in Missouri. That wouldn't happen in baseball, so be happy. It doesn't happen in this league. Peyton Manning loved Indiana. In fact, he was cut. And where'd he go? Because Indiana, he went to Denver. You don't need the market in the NFL. I could say the best player in the league and the biggest star in the league is Josh Allen. Buffalo, it doesn't matter. That's why we love this league. But I'm going to, man, there is a fan base that I'm looking at. And this fan base has been through it. And they deserve it. Like, you know, I hate that line. But, you know, I don't know if they deserve anything. But you know what? It might be nice for them to get a chance to have some fun being an NFL fan. Because when your NFL team is good, dude, it's the best. I went to my first Seahawks game in the Kingdom. I was 3 years old. I've been a Seahawk fan my whole life. And I promise you, at least four or five times a day, it enters my head, my train of thought, takes me to the Seahawks won the Super Bowl. Like five times a day, guys. It's the coolest thing ever. I highly recommend it. So much fun. So I feel for the teams because I've been there too when you have no chance and you don't ever think you're ever going to win a Super Bowl. And yeah, the Seahawks didn't get to a Super Bowl forever. They were one of those. They were like the Jaguars of the Northwest. Nobody cared about them. There was no reason to care. Now there is, and it doesn't matter where they are. Market doesn't matter. But this fan base wants it so bad this year, and it's set up nicely. And then there's this buzzkill. If you see this as a buzzkill, the team with the hardest strength of schedule this year going into the season is the Chicago Bears, and it's by a large margin. Bears opponents this year had an average winning percentage last year of 5-5-0. That's good. But, okay, you don't pay any mind to that. I don't either. I don't care. Because, again, injuries will happen. The schedule breaks a certain way. Like, you might have the toughest team on your schedule, and then, haga-laga, they're without their quarterback that week. Or a defensive player, and you're like, you catch a break. That happens in every NFL schedule. You catch a team late in the year when there's really nothing left to play for anymore, whatever the case is. You know this, man. But then I did this. Then I did a little bit of research on this. Shout out to Armin Williams, program director here at Westwood One, tipped me off on this one. The last nine times, okay? The last nine teams to go into the season with the quote-unquote strongest schedule in the league, SOS, strength of schedule, the last nine teams to be where the Bears are right now, seven of those nine missed the playoffs. Damn, Gina. Like that, now I'm interested. Now I'm like, really? Yeah, dude. Last year in this situation, the Giants had the hardest schedule in the league. They were 4-13. 2 years ago, it was the Browns. They were 3-14. But 4 years ago, it was the Rams. They were 5-12. Patriots, Raiders, Packers, Broncos, all teams that entered the season with the toughest schedule in the league. None of those teams even went 500. Matter of fact, of those nine teams, seven had losing records too. So it's not like they missed the playoffs, but they still went 9-8. You know, a couple of years ago, Seattle was 10-7. They missed the playoffs. They came back last year, won the Super Bowl. So they were kind of there. They just needed a new quarterback. Got rid of Geno and Hagalaga. But I'll ask you now, Bears fan, and I hope to hear from you guys, because I've never paid it any mind. I don't care what my SOS is. No, I care who my quarterback and my head coach are. That's Ben Johnson and Caleb, and I'm fired up if I'm a Bears fan. But dang, dude, toughest schedule in the league. Seven of the last nine teams to be in this spot missed the playoffs and were under 500. Like, had a bad year, man. So, we'll see. You know who has the second hardest schedule? Huh. How about Miami? Yeah, they're in trouble. How about the Cardinals third, tied with the Packers? Bears and Packers, tough schedules this year coming out of that division. Small markets, it's okay in the NFL. Doesn't matter. Can they carry the NBA? I'm Johnny Ballgame. This is Westwood One Sports Night. Hey, go down the
0: list. This is Westwood One Sports.
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25: 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Case in point, new study out of Northwestern University School of Medicine found the mid-30s are a major turning point.

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in the house all the way until, what is it, 6 a.m. Eastern time? Right here, I got you. I got you for 2 weeks, Bender. 2 weeks. The rest of your natural or born life. If you don't shut up right now, 310-840-4910. Good stuff. If you're just listening to me for the first time, I'm all over the place. Love quoting movies, talking music, and my whole life is sports, man. And I just love telling stories and talking about back in the day and talking about the future. And we'll get to the calls in a second, but I do want to say this. Like, the NBA, I'll tell you, NBA, you're up, man. Like, this is a monster next couple weeks for you. You can get a lot of people back, man. You can't have these turd nugget series like last round, though. But I don't know if we're going to have that. The NBA, guys, I mean, you got hockey, which is great. But hockey has a niche following, and they're never going to compare with NBA ratings. NBA can kick ass in ratings, potentially. And they need to figure this out, and I hope they have. Because in a sport where the major markets dominate, the coasts dominate, the whole league, man, outside of the Duncan era Spurs, really, to find consistent, like a dynasty type of thing in the NBA, you got to be that big time market. And if you have a star that's not in that market, remember Carmelo Anthony? Yeah, Denver's just not big enough for me. I can't be Melo here in Denver. I just can't do it. So, okay, go to the Knicks. Like, that happens in the NBA. That doesn't happen in the NFL unless the NFL team does something to piss the player off where he's like, I can't be here anymore. But can the NBA, can small market franchise carry this league? Can one? Can some? Well, we're going to find out, dude. Because OKC and the San Antonio Spurs are going nowhere, man. Dude, this is like, what, 80, 81? When Bird and Magic were just getting on the scene, and you were like, oh, I'm sure I don't remember. But I'm sure people who remember the league then were like, okay, yeah, these teams, Bird and Magic, they're going to be good for a long time. That's it. And I look at that with the Spurs and OKC and say, ooh, okay. Small markets, can they carry this league? I mean, gosh, the communication device, just the world of communication we have now tells me that it can. That OKC and San Antonio, if they are the next two juggernauts, let's just say for kicks and gigs, the next 10 championships, let's say six of them are won by one of those two teams. Six of them.

0: that era. Well, then they're going to carry the NBA the next decade, and they're playing in two of the smallest television markets in the league. I mean, or is it just a matter of time until, yep, Wemby's a Celtic, SGA's a Laker, and all is well again? I hope not. And again, you know where I'm from. I hate the OK City Thunder. I respect the hell out of them, though, and they're good. Tip of the cap, man. Keep winning titles. Wow, I think they will. But NBA, you're up, dude. And there is a team in a mega market that probably has a bunch of fans screaming at their radio now saying, bo, bo, bo, bo, bo, ball game. It's not just about the small markets the next 10 years. We're going to figure into this thing, too. Let's get back to the hotline. Paul in Westfield. You're first up, Paulie. Paulie, let's talk. Where are we going on the NBA? Bring it.
1: I will tell you where we are going. This is specific and prolific. You are at a watershed moment. I mentioned this when I heard you experts like yourself. Don't forget Mr. Robinson of San Antonio. They didn't go anywhere like Sean Kemp. Because you can't win with one superstar. You need a team, five in basketball. And this is what we're witnessing. And this is serious. For people who remember Blockbuster, not anymore, it's going to all mobile phone. And the small market doesn't matter because now it's an international phone where the, as we all know, I think it's a 900 to watch every San Antonio game, and I think 1,300 to watch every other game. And this is the best part. This NBA, what we're about to witness, this is so awesome because – when San Antonio and Oklahoma, whoever knocks each other's head off, that's Ali Foreman. Now, New York looks like Tyson because this is a team that, in simple one sentence, they go from a good shot to a better shot to you can't beat them shot with Brunson. They're like an assassin. And this is going to be one of the wickedest ways to get to the finals and probably one of the best finals we've seen in a long time, really. That's the truth.
0: Paulie, are you, the Knicks just going to handle the Cavs? You see that?
1: Well, and then, of course, then there's the flukes, the specifics, and then the referees. You know, keep the human ego out of it and let talent win. And if they keep it clean and play, I don't see anyone stopping the Knicks. I mean, that team is wicked. I don't remember. I remember when Patrick Ewing played with them. But, and it's, again, remember Sean Kemp, Mr. Robinson, Duncan, Carl the Mailman Malone. You need Jordan Grant. You need Mikhail Bird Parrish. You need a triangle,
0: yep,
1: which is now we're witnessing. But Knicks have a triangle plus two. They're like the dream team I thought Boston was going to be in.
0: Hey, thanks for the call, Paulie. And I would recommend taking a gander at OKC's roster, too. They have one of those to a higher level. I love that the Knicks are a part of this thing with the Cavs, Thunder, right? And Spurs, oh, you know the network executives are thanking the Knicks for the first time ever. 100%. And you're right on the communication. Maybe it's different now, where small market franchises can carry this league. Maybe it's ready for that. Like, for example, I could pick up my phone right now, and I could FaceTime my brother who is on the Statue of Liberty or walking on the Great Wall of China. He could be in Madrid, Spain, running with the Bulls, and he could be FaceTiming me saying, holy shnikes, I'm running with the Bulls, dude. Like, yeah, you can do that now. It's Back to the Future too, dude. Marty McFly walking in his house. Looks at the TV, I want channel 62, 48, 71, 13, 12. I mean, I do that. Sweet, man. So maybe it is different where you don't need the big markets to carry this league. This league's in a tough spot, man, because the regular season sucks. And I don't even want to take calls telling me it doesn't. What, are you a lobbyist? The regular season sucks. But if the playoffs kick ass, sea bass, then dude, I think you're okay. You can survive. And then the NBA offseason is tremendous. Like, there's nothing going on in July except NBA free agency. It's crazy, really. So that's where the NBA's pocket fits in. But, dude, you got to do better in the regular season, just a little, in my opinion. But this week, these next 3-4 weeks, this next month, yeah, NBA, you're up. Bring it. Kick some ass, dude. Make these games mega exciting. I mean, can OKC San Antonio guys just be a classic? I know it will at some point, but I don't know if Wemby at 22 is ready to win this series. And I know they win in the regular season 4 out of 5 times. And Jalen Williams, the Jalen Williams, played in, I think, 4 of the 5. So, OKC fan, don't give me, well, hey, we were in full health. No, no excuses. The NBA regular season sucks. We all know it. So, yeah, take what you want from an NBA regular season game. For me, I don't take much. I have OKC winning this series, and I'll be honest, 5 games. They haven't lost yet. Remember, last week, my whole spin on this show was, dude, can OKC do 16-0? Can they get there? Can they not lose a game? No NBA team has ever done that in the modern era, guys. Moses Malone, foe. He called it. They lost 1. Shaq and Kobe. Eric Snow's buzzer beater, game 1. Allen Iverson stepping over Tyronn Lue. They stole 1. That was the only game Shaq and Kobe lost in the 0-1 playoffs, guys. They were 15-1. Remember, they only played 5-game first-round series then, so 15-1. No one's ever done that. And I don't think they're going to sweep San Antonio. Wemby's just... And the rest of the team has almost been more impressive. Mitch Johnson's done a hell of a job with that Spurs roster. Those young players are playing way better now than they were 4 months ago. 100%. I'm looking like that now thinking, Ben, am I an idiot? Still thinking it's cruise control for the Thunder? Maybe I need to take another look here. But no, I'm going to stick with where I was. Thunder in 5. And I'm going to disagree with Paulie on that one. I do not have the Knicks beating either team in the West. And Paulie, you said this could be one of the great finals series ever. I'm not there yet either. If it is, hell yeah. I'm not going to root against it. Of course I want one. But I don't know if this Knicks team is ready for that type of party over there with Wemby and the OKC group. We'll see. I mean, I love the Oregon. I've never been to MSG, sadly. But man, there's certain arenas that even through your TV, even my 100-inch TV, right? You feel like you're in the damn arena. When that Oregon gets going at MSG in a big playoff game, that is storytelling, dude. That's why we watch all this stuff. It's terrific. NBA, you're up, man. 310-840-4910. What you got? Get in on this. Let's get to Michigan. I appreciate Michigan folks calling in. A tough time when you're the one seed and you lose in the second round, whatever sport it is, basketball, baseball, hockey, NFL, it sucks. You spend the whole year rooting for your team because you're good and you're the one seed and you invest, and then this happens. It's Mr. Positive, though, so I'm guessing we'll probably go in a better direction. Mr. Positive, welcome to Johnny Ballgame on Westwood One. What you got, bud?
2: Oh, my God, Johnny Ballgame. Boom, shakalaka. Everybody go for your dreams. Oh, my God, we're devastated. Oh, my God, we're crying. We can't believe this. They come to our house, and they destroy us. We could be in the middle of a lake, and we could shoot the ball, and we couldn't even hit the lake. We couldn't even hit the water. This is just devastating, Johnny Ballgame. We're crying. We're wailing. We cannot believe this. I mean, look at this. The Red Wings are no good. The Tigers are no good. The Pistons get blown out. You should see what, I mean, we're crying. We're devastated. The Lions will be average at best. And, I mean, what can we do, Johnny Ballgame? And when you talk about music, and I know that you do, and you know who my hero is, it's King Elvis, and it's Elvis versus Michael Jackson, and King Elvis always wins. King Elvis is the most socially significant revolutionary music figure of the 20th century. Jackson is great, but Johnny Ballgame, help us. What do we do? What do we do for the off season? Cade can't do it all. He looked exhausted. He had 1 point in the second half. Oh my God! What? Jesus! I mean, come on, Johnny. What do we do, buddy? What do we do? Tell Michigan and all my Warriors to go for their dreams. And what does Michigan and the Pistons have to do to become a better team next year? What do they have to do?
0: Thanks for the call. Tough time being a Detroit sports fan. Thank you for the call. Love you back. Yeah, I mean, it's like your pets' heads are falling off, Detroit fan. Pistons were the one seed. They're out in round two. And he said, Tigers suck. Red Wings suck. Dan Campbell is now calling plays when we lost Ben Johnson. Yeah, our pets' heads are falling off, man. We got to get out of this town, Harry. We got to get to Aspen. I'm with you, man. I wish I could say something. No, the obvious. Anybody who watches the Pistons knows it's not enough. It was enough in the regular season and great. It wasn't enough. So make it enough. Let's get to Miami. I wonder what the weather's like there in South Beach right now. Mark's on the line in Miami. Now he's with Johnny Ballgame on Westwood One. Mark, tell me about the NBA. What's going to happen? What you got, dude?
3: What's going on? Yeah, I disagree with you. Your thoughts. OKC is a fantastic team, but I think they're very beatable. The reason why I feel like the Spurs are going to beat them is because you need to be a big physical team. You have to have outside shooting, and you have to have elite defense. And the Spurs have all three of those components. And guys like Stephon Castle, to me, is the X factor. I think he can do just enough. Obviously, he's not as good as SGA, but I think he can do just enough to make SGA work enough. As you see, why these praises, they really struggled. And I think if Halliburton doesn't tear his Achilles in the third quarter, I don't even think they beat the Pacers, which were a much less talented team than them in the finals. So this Spurs team, I think you have to have the shooting. They have Stephon Castle. They don't rely just on Wemby. They have Sharp. They have an elite bench. And so they can lock you down defensively. And so if you want to play a half-court game, I think that's the way you beat OKC, because they're going to try to run and gun. And with the way that the Spurs can play defense, that can just limit their ability to go up and down. And I don't think Chet Holmgren is going to get those easy putbacks and dunks he's getting in the Phoenix and Lakers series with Wemby in the paint there. So I really like the Spurs. I think it's going to go six, and I feel like the Spurs are riled to it. I know they're a young team, and everybody thinks you have to take your lumps before you get to the finals, but I just think they're locked and loaded, and you've seen this team. They haven't been phased at all, and I feel like Wemby is going to take that next elevation bump, and I think it's going to be a great series, but I think it's going to be a tight Nick game series in each game. But I think the Spurs will do just enough to knock them out. And long term, this is going to be a battle, 1-2 punch in the West. But I think it's going to be a great rivalry for years to come. So that's just my thoughts. But don't sleep on the Spurs. I think the Spurs are going to knock them out. And in the Eastern Conference, I think it's going to go seven. The Cavs are a lot better than people think. I think the Knicks are going to prevail in seven. The Cavs are really hot. I think Donovan Mitchell, you see, can take over a game. But I think with the way Brunson is really playing, lights out, I think it's going to be a Spurs-Knicks finals, in my thoughts. I'll take your thoughts on that. Thanks for the time.
0: Hey, that was a hell of a call. Mark in Miami. Die-hard sports fans, listen to Westwood One Sports Radio. Great stuff, 310-840-4910. They're beatable. They haven't been beat yet in the playoffs. I know they haven't played much. I'll give you that. Elite defense. Look, I think the Spurs offense is what is scaring Oklahoma City more than the Spurs defense, because OKC feasts off poor offensive play. And if the Spurs can be steady on offense, Oklahoma City's not going to be able to turn it into a track meet. I know that's it's easier said than done. No one can do it. Maybe the Spurs can. Outside shooting, OKC's the one great team that doesn't rely on the outside shot to win games. Like so many other teams in the NBA, like if they have a crappy night shooting threes, good luck. OKC, no. Didn't they get more twos than any team in the league this year? I can't remember. Or free throws? I mean, they don't just sit there and nail you with threes. They get out. They run. But I think the Spurs offense can, in a sense, be its defense and make OKC beat you in half court. However, then all that means is SGA is going to live at the free throw line. I'm trying to think who they put on SGA. Would you dare put Wemby on him? Don't call me an idiot. Do you remember when Phil Jackson used to put Scottie Pippen on the other team's point guard and it flipped the series? Phil Jackson was a master at that. He'd have Scottie Pippen guard John Stockton and just shut out Utah. Scottie Pippen's the greatest perimeter defender, I think, in the history of the league. And he would just maul smaller point guards. Gary Payton in the finals. John Stockton in the finals. Mark Jackson on a really good Pacers team. Phil put Scottie on him. And Mark Jackson struggled to move the ball up the court. Go back and look. I just wonder. I know, well, who's going to guard Holmgren? I get it. I just wonder what SGA would score if Wemby was on him for 48. Just with his length. Probably won't see it. Just saying. Hey, if you are holding, we're going to get to you right when we come back. I'm Johnny Ballgame, Westwood One Sports Tonight. Download that app.
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0: 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We'll get to these calls here in a second. Is there a fan base left, NBA or NHL, that you would say, you know what, they're the most deserving? Of all the fan bases left, that fan base, they deserve it. Talk about that a little bit later, too. Let's get to Fort Worth, Texas, and knock out some of these phone calls on Westwood One. Tabor, you're first up. You want to go NBA playoffs? Tabor, go for it, man. What you got?
1: Yes, sir. I've been listening all day, and I think it's kind of wild that nobody saw the commercial yesterday's during the game. They already had Cavaliers and Knicks playing each other next Sunday for game one. So I don't know if it was a TV slip-up or if they were showing the script right in front of our faces or what. Am I the only one that saw that? It was all over Instagram yesterday.
0: Damn.
1: I got
0: the Pistons, Tabor, unless the Pistons were in on it, I won't buy it. Because, look, the refs didn't need to help Cleveland at all today. We all watched that game. The Pistons no-showed that sucker. So unless Detroit was saying we're going to lose this on purpose and the networks got tipped off, and I'm playing along with you here, Tabor. I think it would be a network slip-up. It's a bad slip-up, though. I didn't see that, dude. Dang.
1: Dude,
0: is it all over social media?
1: I still have the video. What's your Instagram handle? I can send it to you.
0: Yeah, that's at Johnny Ball Game. KTIK, like the radio station. Johnny Ballgame underscore KTIK. John Mallory, type me in, you'll find me. But I'd love to see that. And thanks for the call. Fort Worth, Texas.
1: Yes,
0: I didn't see that, man. Great stuff. Anybody else in on that? I mean, I'm never and ever been a rigged guy where, you know, sports that doesn't, I'm not into that, but I mean, I'm just saying it hasn't happened. Of course it's happened. Let's get to, I need an inner city perspective here. Let's get to Super Reside, one of our local callers here on Sunday nights on Westwood One with Johnny Ballgame. We lost Super Reside. Thank you for the info on that. 310-840-4910, dude. OKC's not a deserving fan base. They won it last year. San Antonio had the Duncan era. Get off it. Knicks fan, I'll listen. Cavs fan, I'll listen. The LeBron thing was very emotional. If the Cavs could ever get a title without LeBron, but LeBron's still in the league, that'd be huge for them. And I've destroyed Dan Gilbert over the years on radio shows I've been on, but that was a really cool move he did today. That was spot on. That was heads up. He put, what, five buses filled with Cavs fans, paid for everything, took them to the game. I was watching the beginning of the game, and I saw all these fans get off the bus. I'm like, this is exactly what I thought. Oh, those fans are going to be in a bad mood driving home. What do I know? That was the best bus ride home ever for those Cavs fans. Had to have been. I mean, Buffalo in hockey, Montreal in hockey, that's still round two. But some of those fan bases, mega. I mean, I don't love hockey, but I like watching Montreal Canadiens games on my television. That's a spectacle, dude. But yeah, let me know. 310-840-4910. Producer Ben Stroder. A little Benny Boy check-in here. You're a Terp, huh, Ben? You went to Maryland. Basketball games must have been fun when you were in college. You go to a bunch of them?
2: Yeah, called a bunch of them on the student radio as well. My senior year was the Crab 5 year with Derek Queen and one of the best starting lineups in the country. I was out there for the Sweet 16, called the game in San Francisco with all the drama surrounding Kevin Willard at the time. It was a fun year, despite the ending.
0: Wow, there you go. Yeah. I mean, they love it. I mean, when the Terps are bitching, I mean, that student section, that whole thing. I remember back in the day when it wasn't long, but it was like a 2 or 3 year stretch where Gary Williams versus Mike Krzyzewski was like almost the best matchup you could get in college basketball. And that Maryland team, I mean, they gave Duke all it could handle. They won their natty. That was in a really good Duke era, too. Like Jay Williams, Duhon era, really good Duke players on those teams. And those Maryland players, you know, were really, really good, too. What was it, like Lonnie Baxter and those guys, Chris Wilcox.
2: Juan Dixon, Steve Blake.
0: Steve Blake, yeah, yeah. That was a good team, man. That must have been a fun place to go to college over there. Are you OKC, San Antonio, looking at this series? I'm getting more San Antonio love tonight from the listeners than OKC love. I just got to do a little pit stop and check in with producer Benny over here. I don't think we've had one caller or anybody join the program who said, yeah, OKC is going to win this series. I don't know if we've had one. Benny, are you in the Spurs too?
2: No, I'm with OKC winning the series. And not to say I don't think the Spurs aren't ready for this level of basketball. I know they get the rep as being too young, not ready for this moment, but they're built pretty well, I think, for a team that's very young to compete high. Like, a lot of their guys have played really high level basketball. They've won elsewhere. They've won, like, throughout all aspects of their life. For this moment, I think Stephon Castle is well below, beyond his years as well. I'd be interested to see if he gets the matchup with SGA because he's one of the best young defenders in the game right now. The Wemby effect is really intriguing, and obviously he came up third in the MVP voting today. Just what he does for an OKC team that, like you said, doesn't rely on shooting the three ball a whole lot. When you're playing against Wemby, you got to knock down your shot from the outside because he's the best rim protector in the entire sport. He completely changes the way teams have to play, but I just think OKC is too deep right now. They got 11 guys on that team that can take over games seemingly at any moment. A.J. Mitchell has looked like he could take a team himself at this point throughout the whole postseason. They're just too deep right now.
0: Yeah, that's a great analysis there, Benny. Good stuff. And check back in on Maryland. I got a couple questions about that a little later, too. We'll get to these calls in a second as well. But, okay, what people keep saying, and I love this part of the NBA story, which I tell for a living, is that, you know, you have to earn it, right? You got to earn your stripes. You got to beat the old guard. You know, there's a passing down of, okay, it's your league now. Historically, every era has kind of done that. So if San Antonio beats OKC, for me, that's not the bad boys having to finally get over the hump and beat the Bird Celtics. Took them a while, but they finally did. And then the bad boys had the East, and they were able to hold off Michael. Michael took it from the bad boys. Like, there was that. The Spurs beating OKC, this isn't Michael finally beating the bad boys for me. No. This is, to me, like, OKC's still young. I know they have one title, but I don't think it's like, well, man, if the Spurs win this series, then it's their league now. No way. I don't think that's the case. And these two teams, the how young they are, it's just it feels like the NBA, if they can capitalize off this, and I don't know how they won't. The NBA's in a good spot. And for people who trash the NBA, and I'm one of you, I love the NBA, but it's really trashable sometimes, guys. And you know this. Don't be trashable. I'll make up that word again these next couple weeks. Because the NBA, you're right there. This thing's in front of you, dude. All the good-looking guys have left. She's the last one at the bar, and she's smoking. I think you got a shot at this thing. Let's get to Baltimore. My man, Bert. Bert in Baltimore. What you got tonight, Bert? We going NBA?
3: What's up, Johnny Ballgame? How you doing, my man? I chimed in a little late. What's this? What's all this Maryland talk I hear?
0: Oh, our wonderful producer, Ben Stroder. He matriculated at Maryland and began his broadcasting career. So I wanted to say, dude, if you go to Maryland, I want to know how the hell basketball games were in that environment. What is it, the Comcast Center, whatever they call it?
3: Yeah,
0: and he said it was great.
3: Class of 1812, but I went there myself. My oldest daughter's a junior there right now.
0: That's why
3: I inquired. But do you know who Mark Ryan is? Works for the Fan. He's an affiliate in Detroit.
0: Not personally, but I am well aware of his work.
3: I tuned in late tonight, but as soon as I was able to check in, I heard you guys talking about the commercial. He's the one that put that out into the internet or cyber world, if you will, in Detroit. He's a host in the city of Detroit, and they ran that commercial advertising Cleveland against the Knicks in Detroit. He put it out yesterday. I thought that was fascinating.
0: Yeah, I mean, are Detroit folks going there? Are you saying, wait, we couldn't have just got our ass kicked like that? There had to be powers it be. And NBC or whoever the network was went, done, slipped it. And now there's hell to pay. I mean, are they saying then Detroit? I mean, I don't know.
3: I don't know. I just heard, I was listening to Linnell this morning and somebody called in, or actually he introduced the topic that Mark Ryan put that out last night, but they put the ad out yesterday, obviously, Saturday night, technically speaking. I'm on the East Coast, so yesterday would be Sunday.
0: Put that team together. I mean, what they do in that business, Burke, great stuff, thanks for the call, is they made two. Chances are the guy who made the promo made them on, like, Friday. This is what we would do in radio. I've worked at stations where you don't know who's going to play or what. You don't know. Like, you want to do a promo about the local team, but you don't know if they're going to win or lose. So you do a promo after a win and a promo after a loss, and you have to put the according promo in. And my guess is they put the wrong promo in. And I don't know if it was an intern or an executive. Probably wasn't an executive, but I don't know if that person's still allowed to press those buttons there. Kind of a funny story, but I mean, if Detroit's really going to hang on that, on potentially some turd fart knocker intern put the wrong promo in, I don't think they're going there. Let's get to the Bay Area. Oh, things are beautiful in the Bay Area. Javier, welcome to Westwood One, man. Where you want to go with this? Bring it, dude.
4: So my question with you is with the Spurs OKC. Look, I totally think this OKC is going to win. I think the Spurs do kind of have to get their lumps a little bit. It's not Wimby I'm worried about. It's the rest of the team. They're just a little bit young still. But my question is with the Knicks is I don't think that series goes in the finals, regardless of whether it's OKC or the Spurs. I don't think it goes more than five.
0: It's a sweep for the Western Conference or five games at the most.
4: Yeah, I mean, it's a gentleman's sweep. There's no way. The Knicks just don't want that smoke. They're just not prepared. You know, they've been riding high off this Sixers victory and all that, but they want no part of the West Coast, the Western Conference when it comes to the finals.
0: Javier, we are agreeing on that one. Appreciate the call in the Bay Area. I agree. And I like the Knicks story, and I know the Knicks are a great copy. And I know there's a lot of folks on this network especially love Knicks basketball. So, you know what? I want to see this story continue. Sure. I would love to get a classic finals, but I'm with Javier. I don't think we're going to get a classic finals. I hope I'm wrong. And those Villanova dudes, you know, whatever. If they're going to win, and I'll entertain this, doesn't Brunson have to be the best basketball player on earth for a two-week stretch for the Knicks to beat either of those teams? And we're already giving them the Cleveland series, apparently. Okay. I think Brunson has to be the best player in the planet. I'll take you back to 2011. The Heatles, the Miami Heat team, against that Mavericks team. Dirk Nowitzki turned into the greatest player on earth that run, and he was able to beat those guys. That's what Brunson, for me, has to pull. And then, yes, the role players need to play at an A level. Shoot collectively 38% plus for the team throughout the series. Like, nail your threes. Yeah, you're going to need that type of stuff. But I'm all Western Conference on this one as well. Let's get back. I think we have him now. Super Acide, the inner city perspective. He calls every week, and we love his perspective, Super. What you got tonight, bud?
5: Yep. That's the inner city sports analyst, and this is the Super Perspective. So I got a couple couple comments. Well, first of all, East Coast, baby. You want to throw up the W? I'm throwing up the E, East Coast. This is going to be a nice classic East Coast, West Coast situation. I was always bad boy anyway. I was always East Coast by way of Detroit. We are East Coast somewhat. You know, we're Northeast. But anyway, let's get to the point of New York. New York, New York, New York. They have the perfect amount of experience and youth. They can beat the West Coast, whether it be San Antonio or OKC. Now, let me say that one more time. The perfect amount of experience and youthfulness. They will defeat all of those little underlings over there on the West Coast, and I'm going to put a lot of money on it. Now, let me get to your comment about the NBA regular season. It does not suck. It is not terrible. And if it is, guess what? It's even more terrible than that. The baseball regular season and the hockey regular season. Are you freaking kidding me? Hockey and baseball are snooze fests, and you got the nerve to talk about the NBA regular season? Are you kidding me? The NBA is the most exciting league. One year, they share it with the NFL. It's either the NBA, NFL, NBA, NFL. So all the NBA needs to do is shave some of their games off. Yeah, maybe 10, maybe 15 games. It's a little bit too long, but so is the baseball season. So is the hockey, especially baseball. The snooze fest. They don't even have a time clock. And you're criticizing the NBA? You're criticizing the NBA? Super. Are you kidding
0: me? Hell yes. Hell yes, I am. I'm criticizing the NBA regular season. It's dog crap. Thanks for the call, that Super Reside. I expected a little more from a varsity letterman. First off, and I'm not a hockey guy either. I mean, I like hockey, but I'm more of an NBA guy. Over 100 players in the NHL every year play all 82 games. In the NBA, it's less than 10. So there's that. That's just your opinion, man. You can say, I don't like baseball. It's too slow. It's too long. And I don't think it's the length that bugs me about the NBA regular season. Dude, Michael Jordan used to play 82 games every year in that league. I loved it. The regular season mattered. That's why you don't have all these four seeds beating one seeds. 2 years in a row in the East, the one seed has lost to the four. That never happened. It's happened a handful of times. That never would have happened to Michael. No. NBA regular season. Is anybody else going to defend it? After all the regular seasons I love, for me, the NBA does the least for me. I don't know who's playing. I don't know who's trying. I know a third of the league isn't. So half of your games, or I'm sorry, a third of your games are versus an opponent that doesn't want to be there. Why the hell do I want to watch that? Get off it. Boston. Jim in Boston. I love taking calls in Boston.
6: Hey, Johnny B.
0: What's up, bro?
6: So, Johnny, I got a couple of quick things. Danny Manning played for the Terps, too, back in the day. He was a great player.
0: Kansas.
6: As far as the Knicks deserve to get the title as far as, you know, the last time they won was 1973. But
0: wow,
6: as far as the... Yeah, that's a long time, huh? You know, all through the years with Ewing and them, everybody, they never won it. So they're due for a championship. I mean, this is one of those teams that really, really deserves one. I'm not a fan of the Knicks, but they deserve it. But as far as the NBA league, yeah, it's horrible. The guys sitting out as many games as they do, the tanking, like you said, you know, you go to watch a game and two stars are missing, and, you know, they're playing half, but whatever. It's to me, the league has gone way down as far as the regular season. The playoffs are still good because you see the change in the tempo in the game. But it's the regular season, I give or take it. So
0: Jim,
6: I think OKC is going to take
0: call.
6: San Antonio.
0: You got OKC. How many games, Jimmy?
6: I'm going 5. That's the number.
0: Okay. That's the number. I agree, Boston. Thanks for the call. I got OKC in 5-2, but yes, the Spurs do scare me. They won 4 out of 5 in the regular season, but yeah, I mean, were you super Reseda? Were you like telling me we're going to get in a DeLorean and like go back in time to enjoy NBA regular season? Anyway, I love you all. I love that you love to call. I'm Johnny Ballgame on Westwood One Sports Night. A quarterback story. Oh, I love these. Westwood One Sports Night. Download our app.
7: 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Spurs, Thunder, Wemby versus SGA. Can San Antonio take down the defending champs? We break it all down on the road to the finals. Westwood One Sports.
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20: A better life with Dr. Sanjay Gupta.
21: If you are the parent of an infant, it can be really hard to find baby foods that are truly healthy for your child. According to a new study out of UNC Chapel Hill, almost 3/4 of baby foods are ultra-processed and may contain additives that are linked to potential health problems later in life. The study's lead author said what shocked her was that the top ingredient in 71% of these baby foods wasn't a fruit or vegetable. It was one or more additives that babies' guts are not fully developed enough to be able to handle. Eating the right food at this stage of life is so important because this is when children begin developing dietary preferences for the rest of their lives. So take the extra time to look at the ingredient labels on the foods you are buying. You're going to want short lists and also ingredients that you recognize. I'm Dr. Sanjay Gupta, helping you live a better life.
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1: 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Damn, dude. OKC isn't favored by as much as I thought. Just on the straight up series price, I think it's -235. Meaning if you want to win $100 on OKC beating the Spurs, you got to pay $235 to win $100. Something that a lot of people will be doing. I mean, usually on OKC for a series, you got to give like $500 to make $100. That $235 is low. That tells me that those guys are thinking, you know what, this could be a series. Absolutely could be. Feel like we're kind of dipping into the future with it a little too, don't you? And I wasn't, you know, I don't remember it, but those guys who got Magic Bird vibes in 1979 in Salt Lake City, Utah, at the Huntsman Center in the Indiana State, Michigan State National Championship game, which is still the most watched college basketball game ever. You guys probably got those vibes, right? This Bird Magic thing. And then, my gosh, they go to the two most prominent franchises ever in the sport, and it was on. The only thing that was bad about that is they only got to play twice per year. They met three times in the finals. I wish we would have got more. Pretty crazy to think about that. Because it feels like Wemby versus SGA and the fellas. And, dude, Wemby has fellas, too. Keep the phones ringing. 310-840-4910. I'm Johnny Ballgame. Give me a quick one. It's Westwood One Sports Night. Download that app, you guys.
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13: A better life with Dr. Sanjay Gupta.
14: Across the country right now, at this very moment, there are probably arguments taking place about who's doing more of the housework, the homework, the shuttling of kids from this activity to that. It's true. By and large, women do more of this than men. But doesn't have to be that way. And if you and your spouse can level that playing field, it's going to make both of you and your kids happier. Psychologist Yelena Kecmanovic says this might be how you get there. As hard as it might be at first, try to think of your partner like a teammate, not an adversary. Learn how to do some of the chores your partner does to get a better understanding of how much effort something takes. 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
1: My producer, Ben Stroder, I need you to write down or type it. I don't think people your age know how to use pens anymore. Loonies, I got five on it. This track right here, Ben, this one you're going to want to put on whatever you have on your Spotify or whatever. We love coming back on Westwood One with a little bit of Loonies, because that's what we are around here. And we're getting ready for the Western Conference Finals just like you. You're either OKC wins or San Antonio wins. You're either it's going to be close or it's not. I'm OKC in five, but I could easily be talked into six. I don't think it gets seven. And if it does, then wow, San Antonio is ahead of schedule. I think that's what we come to the conclusion of, right? OKC's not worse than they were. They're in their prime, man. If OKC gets beat, it's because San Antonio's really good. And Wemby probably takes the championship belt from SGA. I don't care about the MVP. If Wemby wins this series and beats SGA, will we consider him the best player in the league? Oh, I'm sorry. I know you Knicks fans. Guys still think you got a shot at this thing, and I hope you do. I was talking about all the fan bases left in the NBA and the NHL and like the whole who deserves it more. How about this chapter in that? How about this one? How about this branch off that tree? What would be the biggest deal? Because, you know, going Red Holzman, the Knicks in 73. I'm trying to close my eyes and picture a New York Knick championship parade in Manhattan. Huh. But then I'm like, well, if the Habs bring Lord Stanley back to Montreal, you will find old, grown, tough men who don't cry a lot cry with Lord Stanley making his way back to Montreal. That would be an enormous deal. Not only that, but just for America's hat in general. I love you, Canada. It would be a big, big deal. Buffalo, get off it. The Sabres have never won a cup. The Bills have never won a Super Bowl. Dude, if the Sabres hoist Lord Stanley, that's a mega deal too. I mean, Vegas and the Golden Knights, Colorado and the Abs, Carolina. Yeah, grown old war vets in the Carolinas are not going to be crying when Lord Stanley in the parade enters the Carolinas. But their fan base is awesome, too. I love watching the Carolina Hurricane games on television as well. Hockey fans might be the best fans. They might be. If you had to be like, yeah, we're the best fans in hockey. They all wear jerseys. Feels like they're super knowledgeable. I could do that. 310-840-4910. Who we got up next? Let's go to UVA. No. How about just Virginia and Road on the line in Virginia? Where are we going, Road?
2: Road in Virginia, I want to talk about the Miami-Dallas series when LeBron faced in Nowitzki.
1: 2011.
2: I think we didn't watch the same series there. Because you have to realize here that Miami had a small team all the time. And when Dallas hit them with those three big men, 7-footers, Chandler and those guys, Miami couldn't handle

0: that size. It wasn't Dirk Nowitzki. He had just beaten them. Because also at that time here, the West had all the big men. And Dirk, he could never get to the finals because he couldn't do the dirty work. Every year after they beat Miami here, they broke their team up.
1: The Dallas
0: and Dirk
1: team.
0: Never got back.
1: Dirk was the best player in that series, correct?
0: Dirk was always good here, but in the playoffs here, they lost early because he couldn't do any of the dirty work.
1: Once okay, well, let's talk 2011. Men,
0: Dirk, he was good, but here, those big men was what Miami couldn't handle. They couldn't handle
1: thanks
0: those
1: for the call.
0: Big guys.
1: Who, I'm sorry. Didn't mean to cut you off there. The big guy you're talking about, I think, is Tyson Chandler. He was the center on that Mavs team. And they ran with Dirk at the four, stretch four, Sean Marion. I know you're not talking about size with, like, J.J. Barrera, womp, womp, womp. That Dallas team wasn't any bigger than anything. There's no excuses for that Miami Heat team to have lost that series. They were favored by the smartest basketball people on the planet. Thought Miami was going to win that series on the planet. It wasn't this huge size factor that I remember. I mean, Miami was running with what they had, the Bosch, Haslam, Joel, Anthony, I think. I don't even know. Yeah, they didn't have any bigs. They had the big three. And Dirk took over that series. And Tyson Chandler was excellent. But he wasn't Mark Eaton down there. 310-840-4910. Keep the calls coming in. Let's go. Western Conference Finals, Eastern Conference Finals. Nobody giving the Cavs a shot, but we just kind of started that conversation. Spider-Man, Jarrett Allen, terrific big. That's the kind of big I want. No ego. He doesn't need a ton of shots. He defends his ass off. He rebounds his ass off. He's a pretty good passer. He's got decent hands and feet. He's probably never going to make an all-star team or more than one. I like how that Cavs team is built. You know, I think they got a shot against the Knicks. I'll give them two wins, but I think New York will win, yes. And I'm excited to see the Knicks in the finals. I remember the 99 series, which is weird because it was against San Antonio, man. And that could be the case this year, too. It's funny how it ends up like that in sports. Like, you finally make a Super Bowl and you're playing, oh, that's the team we played the last time we were in the Super Bowl. Feels like that happens a lot. But Oklahoma City, if they don't win, if San Antonio takes this, my takeaway is they were even further ahead of schedule than we thought. Wemby's 22, man. Can you imagine that man when he's 28 in this league? You look at most NBA careers, the true prime meat best years are like 27 to 30 in the NBA, where you have the smarts, the knowledge, the wherewithal, but enough of the physicality to still be amazing. Upstairs never leaves. It's downstairs. And earlier in your career where you just survive off downstairs and get it done with your athleticism, then slowly but surely it's like it evens out like a scale. And it looks like the best of the best, they're at their best, late 20s. I mean, not for everybody, but for most. I mean, Wemby, trust me, he's probably going to be what he is next year, probably when he's 28 too. If not, that's even scarier. Not that he's going to get huge. But you guys, you remember when Shaq came into the league? Remember how skinny he was? Orlando Shaq? He was like quick. I'm not going to say Wemby's going to, you know, put on muscle like that or size like that, but he'll be bigger. But he'll be smarter. And he'll still have all that athleticism. And I mean, if you're loving the NBA and you're hoping it can get back to tell the stories it told back in the day, that's what it's about, man. You can tell me the players are better. The athletes are better. They are. And tell me all that stuff. The arenas are cooler. You can gamble on the games pretty much in any state. You got all this cool stuff. Apparel is easier to get. Go back and watch a game on TV in the 90s. Not everybody in the arena was wearing jerseys. Like, it just, there's all this cool stuff. But the stories, in my opinion, just aren't as telling as the 80s and 90s. The NBA told a mean story, man. And it maybe gets back there, and maybe the driving forces are teams like OKC and San Antonio and the flipping Knicks. Yes. I mean, the NBA needs the Knicks right now. Not that it never has, but the Knicks really, I mean, they were dog crap for so long. Now all of a sudden it's like, okay, look at who's left. Cleveland, OKC. Not mega city, San Antonio, very small market considered. Yeah. And then you got New York. Let's get to Dallas. Dave in Dallas. You're with Johnny Ballgame on Westwood One Sports Night. Dave, where are we going, man?
2: Can you hear me? Hello?
1: Yep.
2: I was going to give you got, some. Dave? You there? You mentioned the Dallas Mavericks, the championship 2011 team. Hello?
1: Yes. Yes.
2: Yeah. I got you. Sorry about that. Yeah, you mentioned the 2011 team. And I'm going to do a little nostalgia, go back to 2006. And I was in the press for a week, like a lot of Maverick fans who didn't win it. So keep this in perspective. You mentioned San Antonio. When the Mavs went to San Antonio, Duncan was playing at half speed with that plantar fasciitis. So by the time they got to Phoenix, who was the main guy that got hurt in that series? I'll come back to me in a minute.
1: Steve Nash.
2: No, not Steve Nash. It was a power forward and center. I'll think of his name in a minute. Okay, he was out there, main superstar. So by the time they got to the finals, I think Miami exposed them, number one. Number two, they didn't have an answer. The guards are real small. They didn't have an answer for Dwayne Wade. He was pushing around Devin Harris like a rag doll. And then Avery, which I respect, you know, he's a defensive guy, and he treated his players like friends. Pat Riley took him to the school. So that team was not a finals team, in my opinion. The next year, they were a final team. They were better when they won all those games. But Don Nelson, the master, took the student to school. And then they finally won it in 2011. So that's my take on that.
1: I like it, man. Yeah, that's funny because the Mavs, those 2 years they went to the finals, they were both playing Miami. And like completely different Heat teams outside of Dwayne Wade. Different coaches, different players. It's funny how it does work out like that.
2: Yeah, it's just I don't think that 06 team that had the meltdown was not a finals team, I don't think. You know, because I told you, like I said, with Duncan, with that injury, it was Stoudemire. Yeah, he was the one that was out for Phoenix by the time they hit Phoenix.
1: Amari, good call. I was thinking the Steve Nash when he got tossed or hockey checked into the side, but that was another year in another series. I appreciate the call, Dave, on Westwood One Sports Night, 310-840-4910. Yeah, it's crazy you talk about that 2006 Dallas Mavericks team because just yesterday now, a 4 seed beat a 1 seed in a game 7, obviously on the road. The only two times I've seen that happen in modern NBA hoops were in the second round. If it's a 1 versus a 4 and the 1 hosts game 7, it was the 06 Mavericks in the conference semifinals. They beat the Spurs, who were the 1 seed that year. As Dave mentioned, they were limping. The Spurs, the Mavs caught them. The Spurs were out with some injuries, whatnot, whatever the case. But yeah, the 4 seed beat a 1 in a game 7. And then you had yesterday or today, Cleveland, the 4 seed, going to Detroit, the 1 seed, and winning a game 7. And not even just winning the game. I mean, Cavs fan, and good for you, damn it. God, that had to feel good. You hammered them. You murder-faced them. You embarrassed them. You emptied their arena, them. Especially Detroit and Cleveland, you guys, your fans have been battling in all these different sports for so long. You guys hate each other to begin with. And for Cleveland to get in there and win a game seven on the road against a one seed in round two, it's like tracking down a cephalopoid on foot. That never happens, Ben Struder. Watch Men in Black. Yeah, man. That's crazy how that happens. 310-840-4910. You're a Wizards fan, aren't you, Benny Boy? The producer over there? Diehard Wizards fan. How does that work? Like, how do you do that? What's fun about that?
3: It's not
1: What's
3: easy,
1: your favorite the part thing, about being a Wizards fan? Favorite part?
3: The fact that they have the first overall pick now.
1: It's the greatest moment in your Wizards fandom history.
3: Outside of John Wall jumping on the scores table in 2017, and pretty much. But the thing with the last 3 years and how bad they've been, they've only won 50 games over the last 3 years. This is what Wizards fans wanted for a very long time. They were reluctant to doing this. They felt like this was the only way for them to ever become relevant again and have a franchise-level player. And the ownership wasn't willing to do it. And finally, after the 2022 season, they'd had enough of trying to be in the middle every single year, being a 35-win team, running Bradley Beal into the ground every single night with a no-trade clause. They tore everything down to the studs, and they've completely rebuilt the infrastructure. This is what the fan base primarily wanted. The results, obviously, are terrible when you look at it from just on the court from 30 feet away, but from a 30,000-foot view, this is what the fan base wanted, and now they have their opportunity to make all of this make sense if they draft the right guy.
1: If you could pick one of your DC teams, one, Benny, and they're going to win the next championship they play in, which team would you pick to win a title? Only one, and they're going to win the next year or this year, wherever they're playing. What team are you going with, professional sports teams in DC that you love?
3: It's obviously the Commanders. We got that first taste of it 2 seasons ago. The first time in my lifetime they were even worth a damn. Under Snyder ownership my entire life, they were so bad. And my dad and all his friends would just tell stories about how good things were. I'm like, are you sure? Are you sure things were ever good? It really doesn't seem like that'd be possible with how this football team has been run for the last 20 years. And like, no. I promise at one point it was actually really good. We used to win Super Bowls a lot. And the team was actually respectable and people liked them. But anyways, you get the first taste of it, and then you get blown out by 30 by a hated division rival in the NFC Championship game. You want to get back to that feeling, and then you go 5-12 the year after that. Jane Daniels, supposed to be your franchise quarterback, has a bunch of injuries. If they can bounce back, I think that'd be the most ideal. I think everybody in this city would go insane if they actually won it all.
1: Damn the NFL's a son of a gun, isn't it? I mean, what giveth and then taketh. It's so true. It's so true. And that's where he goes. You know, I like you, Ben. You know, he goes NFL. You know, my teams, too. Like, and that's an exercise I'll do with my nerdy friends. You know, if you're a Detroit fan and you like all the Detroit sports teams, but one of them you can pick to win the title that year. I think Detroit fan is an easy peasy with the Lions, but feels like in most towns, what town would it not be the NFL team would be what I would ask. L.A., for sure. L.A. sports fan would take the Lakers, I'm sure, most cases, way over the Rams and certainly the Chargers. But it's interesting to think what town would it not be the NFL. I think in Seattle, if you did this poll with Seattle diehard sports fans, I think they might say Mariners over the Seahawks because – dude, the Seahawks have been to 4 Super Bowls in the last 20 years, won 2 of them. The Mariners are the only team in professional baseball, in Major League Baseball, that has never played in a World Series game. That's it. They got a taste of it last year, losing Game 7 of the ALCS, as you remember, Ben. So Seattle might be one of the rare towns where they pick another sport over the NFL team. But for me, yeah, It's almost like my default button, dude. It's always NFL. It's the best, man. 310-840-4910. Got some good NFL stuff I wanted to get with you. If your team wins the Super Bowl, if I'm assuming you're listening, your team has won the Super Bowl once, right? Let's hope. The next year, that first game, what do you remember about that? Do you remember winning easily? Do you remember pressure? What do you remember about that? I got some interesting factoids I want to talk with that. And SGA MVP. 310-840-4910. Is he now in an elite company? Because I will tell you, what he did yesterday absolutely moves him into that neighborhood. Johnny Ballgame, Westwood One. 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
17: You and I have never met, but I'm willing to bet that there is something you would like to do, but you feel like you can't, that it's too hard, that you don't deserve it. A colleague of mine recently told me about this new book called Brave Shift, 30 Mindset Changes to Transform Your Life. It's written by a woman named Michelle Carrer. Carrer says the one thing most people forget when they set a goal is to attach a reason to it. Having that reason is big, because when you don't want to do something that's necessary to reach your goal, you can go back to your reason to find the motivation you need. Try to frame your goal as something you want to achieve, as opposed to being a bad part of yourself that you want to change. That will make you more likely to succeed, as will asking for help. All of us need it, and it makes people feel good to help you achieve your goals. I'm Dr. Sanjay Gupta, helping you live a better life.

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1: All right. Ben, ask me how crazy the NFL is.
2: How crazy is it?
1: Tell me. The NFL. How about in the last, 54 of the last 56 NFL seasons? That's going back to the merger, okay? At least one team in that league has won its division the year after missing the playoffs. No playoffs, and then the next year you win the division. That's happened 54 times in 56 years. Check this little nugget out. Last year, 5 teams did this. 5 of the 8 division champions last year didn't even make the playoffs the year before. Seattle, Chicago, Carolina, New England, and Jacksonville. All division winners, all home for the playoffs the year before. That's why we're loving this league. Who's it going to be this year? You know it's going to be someone. Grab your soapbox, get on there, call 310-840-4910 and tell the world who you got this year. You don't have to put him in the Super Bowl. And I'm not going to laugh at you at all. I'm going to respect you. If you would have called this show 365 days ago and would have said, hey, Ben, it's going to be the Patriots. They're going to win the AFC. Yeah, I know they won 3 games the year before. I know they got a new coach in Vrabel. I know they got a quarterback who they took second overall, whatever, for third overall a couple years ago, and there he is. But they're going to go to the Super Bowl. You would have said, you're crazy. Just stop. Get out of here. You might have got your ass kicked in certain circles of sports fans. But no, it happened. Not to that degree, but the same thing if you would have said about the Seahawks. So this is this league. And we all know, you hear this one every year too. At least one team has gone worst to first, winning its division the season after finishing last place in the division. Flipped it. That's happened 21 times in the last 24 years. It's like 80%. It happens like every year. So who are you running with this year? The Jets, the Browns, the Titans, the Raiders? Hell no, in my opinion. Sell me on it. But I would say this is not going to happen in the AFC. But again, I would have said that about the Patriots last year, sitting at 3-14, and they went to the Super Bowl. Okay, so it's going to be in the NFC. One of these teams is going to win the division then, 100%. The Giants, the Lions, the Saints, or the Cardinals, one of those teams will win that division. Guys, I'd go with the G-Men. And Philly fan, yeah, I'm sorry. You're dirty. Your laundry's everywhere. Clean yourself up a little bit, and I'll be totally in your... Philly probably wins the division. They should. But I think John Harbaugh hits that ground running. And you see first-year coaches... You don't need time to develop. I got to build a culture. Yeah, what Mike Vrabel need to do? Cheat on his wife and win football games. Womp, womp, womp. Yeah, I mean, there's no culture being built in New England. Are you kidding me? It's the opposite of that. And they went to the Super Bowl. I know Ben Strober, the producer, doesn't like hearing this because he's still thinking that the Commanders... Full health, they're going to be back where they were, beating a 15-2 Lions team on the road. Oh, Lion fan, Piston fan, I'll throw you in there. Same guy. Ah, tough one. We'll get back to the one seeds later, and you'll have your opportunity. Give me the one time or a time your favorite team, dude. You were the one seed in whatever playoffs it was, baseball, NFL, NBA, hockey, whatever. You were the one, and it didn't work out. You remember those because you glue yourself to the regular season when you're the one seed. If you're the best team in the league, you're watching every game, man. And then you have a a stinker in the playoffs, or you find out maybe you wasted, you know, waste your time, but you watched something that really wasn't all that good to begin with, if that's the case. I mean, a third of the games in that league are against teams that don't really want to be there, and they certainly don't want to win. But who's that one seed for you? But yeah, if I had to pick the one, the reason I'm not going Detroit, guys, because Lion fan, you could be saying, dude, stop. We went 9-8 last year. We have the best chance of a team that finished last place last year to win this division. Stop it. I think the Vikings are going to be better than 9-8. I'll give the Packers the 7 seed right now. Ba-dang. Give it to them. Kidding. But they'll be 11-6, 10-7. And then my pick, I think the Bears are going to repeat. And that never happens in that league. I get it. I'll take the bait. Hook, line, and sinker. I think Ben Johnson, year two. Caleb Williams, year two. I think they're going to be better. Their schedule, though, toughest in the league. I've never put a lot of stock into schedule, even though the data is there to worry you. I like what the Bears are doing. But Lion fan, sure. I mean, you were the only team in this mix who finished last place in their division last year. That was over 500. Lion fan, 9-8. Who would you say? Benny Strober, last place team last year, wins the division this year. It's probably going to happen. Where do you see it?
2: Let me pull up exactly who finished last. And there's a couple candidates for each team right here. But give me a second to pull it up. There's a couple good candidates, and
1: Benny,
2: it does happen every year.
1: Pull up the standings. Come on, Benny. You got to have NFL standings up every second of your life.
2: I know, and I should just remember it off the top of my head. Can I interest you in the Tennessee Titans at all?
1: Okay, let me try to play along here. Okay, the Titans. All right, 3-14. You have Robert Saleh in there with some talent defensively, and say the defense goes to a top 12 level. You bring in Brian Daboll, and let's say he has magic with Cam Ward. The offensive line is terrific. I'm saying this is how it would work. So the running game will be there, which will have the play action rolling, and maybe it's a stinker year for the AFC South, and the Titans could win the division 10-7 by tiebreaker. Maybe I would go there, but I like Jacksonville. I like Houston, and I like the Colts when they were 8-2 last year before finishing 8-9 when Daniel Jones got hurt.
2: Hear me out, though. I don't see the Jaguars winning 13 games was a really impressive season. They ran the table their final 8 to get there. The Texans won their final 9 to get to where they were, and Stroud was terrible in the postseason. I know, like, you see these images of him now. He looks thinner. He looks like he's in better shape. I don't know if I'm buying C.J. Stroud long-term. Their defense is incredible, though, so that will win them enough games probably as is to get to 8-9 wins, I would have to imagine. But I don't know, just on paper, looking at a lot of the other teams that finish at the bottom, the Raiders, I think, are going to need significant time. I know they signed Kirk Cousins. I don't know how many games they'll give him before they're ready to turn the keys over to Mendoza. That division is too good for them to win as well. The Giants are intriguing with Harbaugh, but I'm obviously hoping that doesn't happen. The Lions, I don't know. The window feels like it's shrinking a little bit for me. The Saints, okay. I don't like very much. It's a bad division, though, so I guess like you could give them some credit and say, I don't know, is Tyler Shuck the guy? Can he lead them to a 9-8 division title? Maybe.
1: It feels like it. And I think if you look at the last month of the season last season, I think the Saints were playing the best ball in that division. Tyler Shuck and fantasy owners, you know this. Him and Chris Olave were dialed in. Kellen Moore knows what he's doing. I've covered Kellen a long time. I've interviewed him several times, gotten to know him. We were kind of from same areas and stuff, and he knows what he's doing. He'll put a good offense together. Year one, I mean, they didn't win a game with Spencer Rattler or whatever, and or maybe one game, and then Shuck came in and looked the part, but you're right. The reason I look at that potentially, just because none of those teams finished over 500 last season. You know, Carolina lost its last two. Talk about backing in to a divisional championship. Tampa Bay, you'd think, would be there, and Todd Bowles is under immense pressure, in my opinion. There's one of the hottest seats in the league in Tampa, and he's going to have to potentially win that division. Man, I'm a Stefanski guy. I am. If you go to the playoffs with Dorian Thompson-Robinson, P.J. Walker, old man Flacco as your quarterback, dude, I'm convinced. And I saw Kevin Stefanski win games in this league with those quarterbacks, man. He has potential in the ATL. Everybody loves those playmakers. See if they can play better defense next year. Not try not to give up over 400 points on the season. But yeah, that's going to be a very interesting division. If I'm going around here thinking like, okay, what's the hardest division to predict? Like, might just be the NFC West. Seattle, L.A., and San Francisco. Dude, you could pick out of a hat on that. And I don't know if necessarily you could do that. Maybe Bears, Packers, Vikings, Lions. I mean, you might be able to sell somebody on that as well. I think the easiest one is the AFC East. I think most folks, I'm included, think the Patriots will be fine, but they're not 14-3. They're 11-6-ish. And Buffalo, it feels like it's almost not now or never, because they just have a new coach in Joe Brady, but it's now for Buffalo. And then KC's sitting there saying, dude, yeah, no, we're still going to run this thing. I love the quarterback action. And that's what I wanted to talk about, too. You know, Fernando Mendoza and the Raiders, the Forgotten Five, five NFL teams that didn't get a standalone primetime game. And I was like, damn, I'd love to see Mendoza. Number one pick, quarterback, Raiders. You can't just give me him on a Thursday against Denver or something. Eh? And I'm going to tell you why. At least why I think. I'm Johnny Ballgame. It's Westwood One Sports Night. Download the Westwood One Sports app.

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25: You and I have never met, but I'm willing to bet that there is something you would like to do, but you feel like you can't, that it's too hard, that you don't deserve it. A colleague of mine recently told me about this new book called Brave Shift, 30 Mindset Changes to Transform Your Life. It's written by a woman named Michelle Carrer. Carrer says the one thing most people forget when they set a goal is to attach a reason to it. Having that reason is big, because when you don't want to do something that's necessary to reach your goal, you can go back to your reason to find the motivation you need. Try to frame your goal as something you want to achieve, as opposed to being a bad part of yourself that you want to change. That will make you more likely to succeed, as will asking for help. All of us need it, and it makes people feel good to help you achieve your goals. I'm Dr. Sanjay Gupta, helping you live a better life.

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1: 310-840-4910. Get in on this. If you remember when your team won a Super Bowl, do you remember if they made the playoffs the following year? Because I saw another interesting nugget. And I know we said I kind of wondered about this. Maybe I did, maybe I didn't. I try to fill my brain up with this type of crap because we're sports fans. That's what we do. We remember things that have really no significance to anyone except us in this nerdy little sports world that we all live in. Doesn't matter your age. Once you're in, you're in. Benny, you're in. Welcome. But I saw a stat here that 71% of Super Bowl winners make the playoffs the next year. Kind of interesting. You know the percentage of teams that win a Super Bowl after winning a Super Bowl. It's less than 5. But just getting yourself to the playoffs the next year, 71% of teams that win a Super Bowl are in the playoffs the next year. This was another interesting one I saw too. That opening week, the week one, the extravaganza that comes with it, since the year 2000, so that's 26 years counting 2000, the Super Bowl champion, check this out, Benny boy, Super Bowl champions are 21-5 in week one. In an NFL where, dude, 5 bad teams are going to win every single week. 5 good teams will lose every single week. If it didn't happen like that, we would all make too much money gambling, and we don't. But that is almost as certain as you get from a gambling standpoint in the NFL. You know, you'll have to risk a lot on the money line, but 21-5 Super Bowl champions are on opening night there. What you got, the Super Bowl rematch on opening night there, Seattle, New England. Benny, you rolling with the Patriots on that game?
2: No.
1: That's going to be an interesting one. But yeah. It's pretty interesting, I thought, that 71% of teams win the Super Bowl. You're in the playoffs the next year. And in the NFL, where we're just talking about all the teams, like, heck, what was it? 6 teams last year in the playoffs, guys, weren't in the playoffs the year before. Only 14 teams are in the NFL playoffs now. 6 of the teams in the field last year weren't there the year before. I mean, that's crazy. If that's going to happen again, then there's a lot of teams I'm looking at here that just stuff will get in the way. Guys will get hurt. The NFL is one of those sports, too. If you lose your best player, it's tough, especially if you're a quarterback. It's really hard, and you guys know the numbers. 310-840-4910. The storyline in the AFC this year is terrific, by the way. Oh, I mean, I'm not going to be surprised if Patrick Mahomes is Patrick Mahomes and the Chiefs are the Chiefs. That's not going to surprise me. It's not going to surprise me if Josh Allen takes it to another level with Joe Brady. Was this the guy he wanted? Was McDermott somehow, some way holding them back of key moments? I mean, a couple of those plays last year, I know they want that PI or that playback. But this will be the move. This is going to get Josh Allen, who has an 8-7 career playoff record. This is going to get him that bump. He's won 1 MVP, never been to a Super Bowl. That's a huge storyline for me. And I don't buy this is the biggest year ever for Josh Allen. If it doesn't happen this year, then they'll try next year, and then the next year, and then the next year. In the next year, stop with that. But it's interesting to see if these years are going to keep on piling up. and you're going to be one of those guys where it turns into you're in your mid-30s, you've never been to the Super Bowl, and you turn into like a sentimental favorite. Like, I remember John Albert Elway in 1997. Yeah, he lost the first three trips, taking teams that had no business even making the playoffs to Super Bowls, I might add. But there was this sentimental favorite, this sentimental rooting for John Elway in 97, the helicopter game. This one's for John. That game. And is Josh Allen's career going to go there? I don't know. But I'm going to watch. I mean, the only real guy in this list, you know, my upper scale neighborhood, it's Mahomes living by himself. And then Josh Allen, Joe Burrow, and Lamar Jackson are the next step down in the AFC. And of those four, Burrow's the only other one that's even been to a Super Bowl or, you know, had a significant amount of playoff success. Never won an MVP, won comeback player of the year twice. I think Chad Pennington's the only other player that's done that. But he's 5-2, Joe Burrow, career playoff record. 5-2. Josh Allen, 8-7. Get to Lamar in a second. Lamar, two MVPs, same with Mahomes. Never been to a Super Bowl. And this Raven fan is the one thing that bites, and I know. And it's I can't really explain it either. Lamar Jackson, 3-5 career playoff record. 3-5, it's not good. And I know it's not his fault, but it's the nature of the position, guys. Certainly from a sports radio standpoint. You give the quarterback the praise when they win. You're going to give them the blame when they lose. And in Lamar's case, and Allen, these years are stockpiling. And here's the crazy part, too. We'll get to the calls in a second. Get in on this. 310-840-4910. None of those guys were even in the Super Bowl last year. It was Drake May running through the back door like the cheesy 1980s neighborly character. Just getting in there. And then it probably should have been Bo Nix, who's also not in that club. Trevor Lawrence won 13 games. C.J. Stroud has been in the playoffs for three straight years. And what a game all 3 years. And the crazy thing is one. There's one spot. That's why Dan Marino never got a shot. It's hard. And he played in a really good quarterback era. Just one spot. And all those careers, all these legacies, all these storylines. And that's why I tell you, Fernando Mendoza and our heirs, don't get a standalone nationally televised game. What are you going to get rid of? You're going to take Joe Burrow versus Josh Allen off? No. I mean, if you're a big network that gets a standalone game, you want these matchups. You don't want to be the one network that's going to take a game that I would like. Titans, Raiders. I'd like to see Cam Ward against Fernando Mendoza. Nope. Let's get to Ohio. Tim in Ohio, you're on the line. Tim, bring it, man. I bet we're talking football with you. What do you have?
3: I got the Browns winning the division next year.
1: Tell me how, Timmy. Tell me how.
3: I think the coaching's going to be better. I think their defense is already there. I think their offense can only get better. I think the offensive line is going to be better. Rookie right receiver is going to fill some gaps. And that division's just not that good.
1: Well, okay, thanks for the call, Tim. He's got Cleveland being the team that goes from worst to first this season. I like their defense too. Okay. But I don't know that Todd Monken is an improvement over Kevin Stefanski. You know, Jerry Jeudy, Denzel Boston. I'm not sure what else you're doing at receiver. Quinshon Judkins. I like him. The quarterback room. What are we doing there? How about this nug? We got a lot of nuggets tonight. And it's crazy. Since before my producer Benny Boy was born, when the NFL went to 8 divisions, I love the old schools, but no, it went to 8. 4 divisions in each conference, 8 divisions. Ben, there's one team, Benny, one team since that year, 2002, when they went there, 2002. Every team in the NFL has won their division at least one time since 2002, except his Cleveland Browns. Isn't that crazy? It's the only team that's never won the division. That'd be a sweet story if it happens. Who is that team? Call 310-840-4910. We're going all night, guys. Let's get it on. Get in on it. This is Westwood One Sports. Johnny Ballgame. 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
21: Sometimes you can tell a lot about what someone wants to do offline by looking at what they do online. Let me tell you about Pinterest's first parenting trend report. Pinterest is a huge platform. They have 600 million monthly users, 80 billion searches per month. The report found a shift from the iPad kid era to now, when parents are actually more interested in real-world adventures and hands-on activities. The Global Trends and Insights lead at Pinterest told us families are thoughtfully designing childhoods rooted in creativity, intention, and meaningful experiences. One psychologist we spoke to said he sees this as a reflection of parents' desire to build core capacities in their children: resilience, curiosity, self-regulation, empathy. These things don't grow automatically, but are built through lived experience. I'm Dr. Sanjay Gupta, helping you live a better life.

0: game.
1: Oh, heck yeah, little ghetto boys. One of the great beats, riffs, hip-hop history right here. Johnny Ballgame, all night long. I gotcha. 310-840-4910. Going to get to the NBA. And you're up, NBA. Here you go. Here's what's in front of you. Millions of sports fans. Millions of NBA fans that are mad at your product. I think you can get them back, man. I think these two series and then the finals, if you get anything there, I think you can get a lot of people back. Big thing for the NBA. So I want to get your thoughts there. And I'm shocked at all the, I guess maybe I'm not, but at all the people that really do believe the winner of the Eastern Conference, most likely the Knicks, has a legit shot against OKC or San Antonio. Absolutely. Kind of surprised by that. Your thoughts on the NBA as well. I got OKC in five, man, and I'm hating the pick. I just keep getting thrown stats in front of my face, but I'm going to ride with it. I don't think the Spurs are there yet. We'll get there. One little takeaway I had from the schedule, though, in the NFL, in the holidays, my gosh. Like, the NFL just went on and just said, you know, holiday season, eh. All we see is people not working, so we're just going to completely pillage Christmas. Santa, yeah, I know, you're a fan too. Santa's even trying to get home early. It's not just for me, the fact that, you know, they've created a holiday called Thanksgiving Eve, where there's going to be a badass NFL game on. We'll just create a holiday. Cool with me. Nobody's working that night. Everybody's out partying. Get an NFL game on for them. That'll be mega. But it's not just because it's an NFL game. It's Packers-Rams, man. Those teams are in the playoffs every year. And then Thursday. Yeah, we all know you get the three Thanksgiving games now. But it's not just three Thanksgiving games. It's Bears-Lions. It's Birds-Cowboys. And wait, what? Squeeze me? Bills-Chiefs? I'm not eating turkey. I can't fall asleep on the couch for that one. It's like the best two actors in Hollywood right now doing a badass movie together. You're going to see it, man. Mahomes, Allen on Thanksgiving. Like, dude, they could give us Mendoza versus Ward. They could have gave us Raiders-Titans and Ben Strober. Our producer, he'd watch it. He'd love it. But no, they're like, no, we're not going to do that. We're going to give you Bills Chiefs for the nightcap on Thanksgiving. Oh, yeah, and Black Friday for you folks, yeah. Why don't you wake up and just as a little nightcap, or not even a nightcap, little appetizer for breakfast. Broncos Steelers, we'll see. But the other four are massive home runs. Not just, oh, there's a game on. Cool. Because for me, that was enough. Oh, a game on Christmas, Netflix, cool. All right, sweet. I'm watching. I love the NFL that time of year, man. It's cold out. I'm doing the holiday thing. Christmas music in the background. And yes, I got a badass NFL game on my 90-inch TV. Hell yes, please. But no, they went and just gave us the best possible matchups. And I think Christmas might even be better. Like that Thanksgiving lineup, dude, you're done. But Christmas Eve, Texans, Eagles, two teams in the playoffs every year, kind of a weird intra-conference or whatever matchup with big-time teams. Okay, it's a good game. And then here's Christmas. Oh, Santa. Packers, Bears? Both are good? When does that happen? Bills, Broncos? Oh, yes. Josh Allen, Bo Nix, round two? They've met in the playoffs the last 2 years. Buffalo and Denver. Buffalo 1-1. Denver 1-1. And now on

0: Christmas. That's the middle game. Bills Broncos on Christmas. Thank you, Netflix. And then the nightcap? The best matchup in the league. Rams at Seahawks. Christmas. Like, what that? Are you serious, NFL? Like, talk about a random Sunday in October. I'm looking there. No, there's good games that week, too. Look at these storylines. I mean, those are not just a game is on. I remember being excited on Christmas Day when the Aloha Bowl was on in college football. I remember thinking that was dope. Sweet, we got a game on. The family's over. It's just on. You got the, I think it was the Aloha Bowl. One bowl game on Christmas. Now, wait, what? We get this triple header? Bears Packers? Bills Broncos? Rams Seahawks? I mean, that's insane, dude. Absolutely insane. Wanted to get to the NBA, 310-840-4910. And what happened yesterday in Detroit? Second time ever, according to our research, that a 4 seed beat a 1 seed in a game 7, obviously on the road. Only other instance, 06, Dirk and the Mavs beat the Spurs. Spurs were the 1 seed in 06. Dallas was the 4 in the semifinals in the West, and Dallas won game 7 in San Antonio. That's how rare that is. And I wanted to ask you, I mean, we have these as sports fans, man. But the time in your life when one of your teams, man, you got it done in the regular season, not just got it done. Dude, you were the 1 seed in your conference or league. You were the 1 seed. You got the home advantage. You were the 1 seed. That's when the pressure is on as a fan. When you're the 1 and you go into the playoffs, into the tournament, and you're like, okay, we need to win this. We're the 1 seed. Anything but basically a trip to at least the championship round, we're going to regret this. We're going to look back on this forever as fans and Piston fan. Detroit fan. I'll get to you in a second. But those are the ones you remember. Even when you say, well, it was a little fool's gold here and there. It was this. You can pick anything apart in sports. And we do. But to not pick that apart, just know. When your team was the 1 seed and they didn't get it done. We all have that. And then we are panicking. You know, my producer, Ben Stroder, Commanders fan, he said the time of his life was the 2024 NFL NFC playoffs, where the Commanders were, what, the 7 seed that ends up going and winning a couple of games, and especially the Detroit game, which we'll get to. So that was the time of his life. He had zero expectations going into that tournament, the Commanders 2 years ago. Happy to be there, dude. You had a rookie quarterback. Happy to be there. And then you end up getting a couple wins and a place in the conference championship game for the first time since 91. Mark Rippon throwing to Art Monk and Gary Clark and Ricky Sanders, man. Long time ago. And the Commanders were able to check that off and just leave the Cowboys there now. Now they have that in the NFC. Every single team in the NFC has been to a conference championship game before. How about them? We all have those. And the two I think of, and this is the worst, I'll just give you one. I'm a baseball fan, sure, from Seattle. And I remember the summer of 2001. It's like the best summer ever. The Mariners were 116-46. Best record in baseball history. And they lost in the ALCS to a really good dynasty level Yankees team. It was after the 9/11. This was 0-1. They stopped the season for a week, as they should have. And Seattle fans always thought, well, you know, they lost the momentum in that, as they should have. And yeah, that was a weird deal. But that was a team where we were the one, and we needed to win that. And we were way, way, way ahead of everybody else. Didn't happen. And that happens in sports. You have that team. Who is that team for you if you do have that? Because, like, that guy yesterday was Pistons fan. You were the one seed, man, in a doable East. I mean, yeah, you probably would have lost to the Knicks, I guess. But Detroit fans not thinking that. They're thinking we're the one seed, man. We're certainly getting out of the second round when we force a game seven. And not only that, but you get murder-faced. That was like the worst game seven I've seen in probably not that long, but it felt like a long time. That game sucked. But Detroit fan, right? This one's going to sting with the Pistons. And I don't think it stings as much as the game I was talking about with my producer. What was that, 2024? Detroit Lions are 15-2. They have a bye week. And then they get the Commanders rolling into town and lose. I mean, that happens. NFL, sometimes you have that. You see one seeds go out, one and done. Marty Schottenheimer, ask him. He's done it with a couple of different franchises. You know, we had a call earlier, and this was a great one. The 2011 Green Bay Packers, 15-1, got smoked by the G-Men, a 9-7 Giants team that actually ended up winning the Super Bowl. Only 9-7 Super Bowl champion ever, that Giants team, playing their best ball, hey. But that Packer team, I guarantee you, Packer fan, that's a team in the 2014 team where you puked away that lead in Seattle. Those got to be the two for Packer fans where you thought, Mike McCarthy, yep, he would have got it done there. He should have got it done, could have got it done, would have got it done, what didn't. And now we'll see what happens in Pittsburgh. But it feels to me like we all have those teams. We loved them. Because that's the thing. When you're the one seed, that means you had a killer regular season. And if you're a diehard sports fan and you listen to Westwood One, so I know you are, if your team's having a killer regular season, oh, you hop right on. If you're not on already. But when your team's winning, you're watching every night. And then that adds to the pressure. You get to the playoffs, like, dang, man, we're the one seed. Here we go. Come on. And when you don't get there, those are the toughest. And for Detroit fan, that's 2 in 3 years? That's tough, man. You had the Pistons, the one seed. You had the Lions, the one seed. Same town, man. And you lost in what would be the equivalent of the second round in both. I mean, there's a lot of things in sports, guys, that suck. And one of them is having the one seed that doesn't end up at least even getting there. It's tough. But that's what we saw in the NBA. I don't know if a lot of you had Cleveland winning. I don't know if a lot of you had Cleveland winning like that. Because Detroit was just fine with only Cade Cunningham up until this afternoon. But you do look at that roster and you're like, outside of him, who's going to be deadly from scoring? Duncan Robinson. It's like he has to hit 6 threes every game. And he had 13 points or something. Yeah, I mean, that was a massacre. Like, Piston fan will remember that for a long time. And Cavs fan, well done, dude. That never happens to you outside of LeBron. I thought it was the biggest win the Cavs have had without LeBron, maybe ever. You'd have to go back to 1992. The Brad Daugherty, Lenny Wilkins, Mark Price, Hot Rod Williams, Larry Nance, Craig Elo team. Ron Harper, that team. They beat Boston, I think, in the second round of the 92 Eastern Conference semis. And then they played the Bulls, Michael and Scotty, in the Eastern Conference finals and either got swept or lost in five games. But you got to go that far back to where the Cavs have been this far when LeBron wasn't a part of it. So I can imagine that town and doing it to Detroit too, because Cleveland and Detroit, those two teams, those two towns have been fighting each other in sports for like over 100 years. Oh, that had to feel good. Those buses that Dan Gilbert paid for. Oh, by the way, oh, Dan Gilbert's going to be doing that again. It's going to cost him a pretty penny to get those tickets at MSG, though. I don't think Knicks fans are going to be. That'll be interesting. 310-840-4910. NBA. Big, big week for you. I'm Johnny Ballgame. It's Westwood One Sports Night. 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
1: 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Can San Antonio take down the defending champs? We break it all down on the road to the finals. 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
10: 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Let me tell you about Pinterest's first parenting trend report. Pinterest is a huge platform. 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The report found a shift from the iPad kid era to now. when parents are actually more interested in real-world adventures and hands-on activities. The Global Trends and Insights lead at Pinterest told us, families are thoughtfully designing childhoods rooted in creativity, intention, and meaningful experiences. One psychologist we spoke to said he sees this as a reflection of parents' desire to build core capacities in their children: resilience, curiosity, self-regulation, empathy. 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I'm Dr. Sanjay Gupta, helping you live a better life.
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1: You guys have caught most of the show. Appreciate it. We'll keep it going. But DJ Mondo Hernandez on his game tonight. Best DJ in sports radio. The bumper on Westwood One Sports Night. Certainly with your boy Johnny Ballgame. We aim to please Ben Stroder producing. I'm sorry, is it Strober? I'm sorry, Ben. I looked at that wrong. Say that again, Benny. Turn your mute off. We lost Benny over there. 310-840-4910. Let's get to Oceanside. We got Billy Ray on the line. Billy Ray, what's up, man?
2: How we doing, Blood?
1: Loving it, Blood. Bring it, Billy Ray.
2: So check it, man. I'm by way of south side of Chicago, if you hit me one time. And I want to know something from your opinion and your expertise over here on the West Coast. So let me ask you this. If Caleb Williams turn out to be as good as I think he's going to be, y'all think Bears fans going to finally start acting like Packers fans?
1: Great call, Billy Ray. Thank you.
2: We got to get to know each other, man. This ain't gonna be the last time I call. Your listeners gonna start listening more when Billy Ray call in. But go ahead, give me a take.
1: Appreciate you, Billy Ray. Thanks for the call. The Bears, I'm in, guys. I'm in on the Bears. I'm a huge Ben Johnson believer. I think he is as smart as they come. He schemes guys open. Dudes love playing for him, and I think he is perfect for Caleb Williams. Caleb Williams respects him. Caleb Williams, and I think, I don't know, maybe he's just going to be this guy, but I think he's going to tone it down on the risk factor. I do, and Bears fan, you need this. Live to play another down, dude. You're a nightmare with your arm, your mobility, the way he can move within the pocket, yet still find time to get straight and make the throw, or get set, I should say, and make a throw. We all saw the play against the Rams, yeah. But he does that stuff in the pocket, too. And the only thing that was stopping Caleb Williams was Caleb Williams for me. Whether or not he was going to want to be a dude or just a guy. And I think he wants to be a dude, man. And I'm a big believer in Caleb Williams. The only thing that scares me, and it really doesn't, typically, because I don't buy into the schedule thing. I'm not a schedule guy. But we talked about this earlier. The Bears have the hardest schedule in football, according to the opponent winning percentage of the previous year. Number one, guys. And I'm like, yeah, who cares? Well, if you look at the last 9 years, the team with the toughest schedule going into the season has missed the playoffs 7 times and been under 500 each of those 7 times. And that's the schedule the Bears have. So, dang it. I hope it breaks their way. I'm in. I want to see the Bears matter. I'm a Seahawk fan. I just won a Super Bowl. I'm pretty damn confident in my team right now. Not worried that many teams are going to come in to Seattle in mid to late January and give me something. The Bears are a team I think like, oh, if they figure it out, they're going to be really hard to defend. They're smart. Gosh, and Caleb Williams is as gifted as there is. That division, man. Because Lions fan is still trying to hold on. Vikings fans like, dude, we're going to be way better. We went 9-8 with no quarterback play, man. We're going to be better. Okay. Packers, like I always tease, just book them in the 7th seed right now. They'll be there. 10-7, 11-6. It'll be the 6th or the 7th seed. Book it. 310-840-4910. What say you? But yeah, I think the Bears, I'm going to pick them to win the division. Probably be wrong, but I love Ben Johnson, Caleb Williams, and I like the playmakers around him. I'm not scared that DJ Moore is gone. They didn't even use him anyway. It's fine. Rome will be better. Burden will be better. Yeah. So, yeah, there's to answer your question, I'm in on the Bears there. 310-840-4910. I did see another interesting fact, too. for fantasy geeks, and I'm one of them. And yes, we're talking fantasy football here. Just think this situation. A rocky marriage. Dude, if you're in one, you're going to want to keep your head on a swivel during the holidays when it comes to your fantasy team. First off, yeah, there's more games on these days than ever. So the fantasy football playoffs, for me, get a heck of a lot more fun because all the games are spread out. So you'll have a player here on a Wednesday, then he'll have a guy on a Thursday, then the Black Friday game or whatever the case is, three on Christmas. So the game is stretched out. But Christmas week, that's week 16 on the NFL calendar. In an 18-week schedule, you guys know fantasy geeks, we don't play week 18. Week 17 is your championship round, and week 16 is typically like your semifinals. Week 16 is Christmas and all the things that come with it. But it's not just that there's games. Guys, think about this. Think of all the players on these teams that will be fantasy starters week in, week out. Rams, Bills, Packers, Bears, Broncos, Seahawks, Eagles. I mean, all those teams playing in the Christmas window, either Christmas Eve or Christmas Day, that's going to be insane. That's why I say if you're in a rocky marriage and you're having a rough fantasy or you're trying to, like, get out of certain obligations because I get it, yeah, you're in the fantasy playoffs. That's going to be interesting. It falls on that week of the season. It's just going to be a big stretch-out week. And I love it for the NFL. Big week for the NBA, dude. I think the NBA's got a shot here. Hockey's cool anyway. It's going to get the same crowd, typically, whatever. The NBA is different for me there. The NBA needs a story to tell. That's why I say a lot of people out there that don't like today's NBA or certainly the regular season, there just isn't the storyline for them. Nothing that they want to really follow and pay attention to. But I think that's changed, certainly with the playoffs and certainly with these matchups. And I think we got good storylines. And I think the NBA, you can get a lot of people back talking about you, big games. Not that they aren't already, but more so. Because there is, and I have these people in my life, and you do probably too. They're kind of done with the NBA. The regular season lost them. And then they just kind of tippy-toe back in the playoffs. And if their team isn't in it, they're done. The NBA, I think, has, I mean, especially compared to the past eras where, I mean, the Jordan era, get off it. You didn't have to be a Bulls fan. You were watching every single game. You loved the storylines. I think the NBA's got a big opportunity this week. I'm going to tell you all about it. Johnny Ballgame. Westwood One Sports Radio. 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
0: Super Bowl MVP Kenneth Walker is heading back to Seattle, now wearing Chiefs red. 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
18: You know, one of the weirder things I've seen on social media lately is parents feeding their babies butter. Like whole sticks of butter. They swear that it helps them feel fuller after meals and get a good night's sleep, among other things. There's actually something to this. You know, butter is full of fat, which a rapidly growing infant needs, but eating butter all the time results in, quote, boxing out other important nutrients they need as well. Spokesperson for the Academy of Nutrition and Dietetics told us she recommends half a teaspoon to a teaspoon melted and then added to a puree. Or as they get older, you can drizzle oil or melted butter over cooked vegetables, she told us. We never say just give butter by itself, and it's not the only source of fat she would recommend. Avocados, hummus, fish, they are great sources of fat as well, and also great foods to introduce. I'm Dr. Sanjay Gupta, helping you live a better life.

0: Rondo. You're the man. SGA. He now has two MVP trophies. Think about that one. Kevin Durant has one from Oklahoma City. So does Russell Westbrook. SGA has two. SGA now has as many MVPs as Tim Duncan. He's 27, SGA. I believe 28-ish. He has more MVPs than Kevin Garnett, Allen Iverson, and the one that will bug me, and this with sports, there are certain things that you can never fix, but they're going to bug the hell out of you forever. One of those for me is that Kobe Bryant has one MVP. One. You know, you think, you know, Kobe's a four-time MVP, but got caught in an era. They gave, you know, Steve Nash was wonderful. He won two. You know, but, you know, Shaq. How about that? Shai Gilgeous-Alexander has more MVP trophies than Shaq. Can I throw in Akeem too? Yep, Dream's only got the one. Karl Malone, two. You get the drift. That's the company SGA is now in. And Wemby's going to be in the way. Maybe Brunson puts together a season if the Knicks win like 60-whatever games and he gets the New York momentum going. Maybe. Maybe Luka has that season. I don't think Joker's getting back. I don't think Giannis is getting back. And I'm talking winning a league MVP level. Feels like it's SGA and Wemby's award to win like the next 6 years. But it's interesting to look at that company. 310-840-4910. Thoughts on it? That SGA, the two MVPs is a really big deal, man. Especially if you get to three, then we don't even go there. And that's just like the megas. And again, it sucks that Kobe only has one. That will piss me off forever. It is what it is. This is the time of the year that the NBA has the window as wide open as it's going to get. Mid-May, Memorial weekend, into June, school's getting out, kids are home. It's not quite time you sink yourself into a baseball season if you're a casual fan. You can kind of give football a break, even though I have no concept of that. And if you listen to me on the air, you'll be like, yeah, that dude's going to talk football every single show, every single day. I love it. But I dig the basketball scene too. And this time, this is it for the NBA. And here's what you have. You have a matchup that a lot of people are anticipating. You're going to see a lot of. How's it going to be round one? The first ever playoff series, and we expect a ton. Between SGA and the fellas versus Wemby. And kind of the fellas. Harper, Castle, how far ahead of schedule are they? Like, San Antonio, and I know they had their bits and pieces where they even struggled against Minnesota here and there. I know Portland had a 20-point lead on them, like, three games in a row. Lost every game, but yeah. We've seen a couple of dings in the windshield there. But, man, I'm buying. I still think the Thunder are going to win. But I'm buying the storyline. Because that's where the NBA thrives. The stories, man. And they told a mean-ass story for a long time, dude. In this pocket, before the NFL dominates, baseball's not big enough yet. Hockey's still going to be hockey. It is what it is. It lives it was a fully functioning culture it has and kind of is what it is. Great. Love the hockey geeks too. But this is when the NBA needs to say, dude, stop talking about how crappy our regular season is and look at this. Because this is what we're giving you now. We're giving you like 7'4", two guards, man. Wemby. You know, I asked this question earlier in the program. You know, ask it again. I'll keep asking it. Can the NBA be carried by two small market franchises? San Antonio and Oklahoma City? It's never happened before, but But, dude, look at these teams. I don't know why it couldn't. We'll see, though. Not media markets for television. So the NBA is saying people in L.A., people in New York, people in Chicago, Miami, Dallas, they're going to watch Spurs and Thunder like they would Lakers, Celtics, Bulls when they're good. I don't think that's going to happen. That's why I asked the question. I don't know. But can the NBA be carried by small market franchises? The NFL can. It's impervious. LaDainian Tomlinson, fantasy guys, was a god. Played in San Diego. We don't even have a team anymore. He was the biggest star in the league. Happens all the time in football. Patrick Mahomes, Josh Allen, where are they playing? Throw in a Joe Burrow. Doesn't matter where you play in that league. Everybody follows you on a national level. The NBA doesn't have that. And the trouble, and it owns it. It better, your regular season sucks. You got a 30-year league that doesn't give a rip. They give a rip in losing. Like my producer over there, Benny Boy Strober. He's a diehard Wizards fan. He hasn't been this happy in a decade. He's got the number one pick, A.J. DeBonsa. As soon as he finds out what number, he's going to buy the jersey, as he should. But that doesn't help your regular season, man. When that's the pot of gold at the end of the rainbow for a third of the league. Is an 18-year-old playing in Provo, Utah. All respect to BYU. That's the nature of college sports now. If you have the money, you'll get him. Storylines. NBA. Benny, let's check in. The one storyline for you, Eastern Conference Finals, Western Conference Finals, NBA, this time of the year. What's in your head, dude?
1: The whole NBA playoffs to me was never about, is OKC going to repeat? Is somebody from the Eastern Conference going to dethrone somebody from the West? The whole playoffs has been about Victor Wembanyama and how would he perform in his first NBA playoffs. And he's lived up to all the hype and then some. If he can actually get past OKC, I don't think he does. I think they give him a six-game series, which would be respectable for, you know, where the Spurs currently are in their timeline, young team ascending still. It's been all about Wemby this entire postseason, how he was going to perform, because this is the new face of the NBA. And you talk about small market teams, like, are they going to be able to carry the league? If you have the marketable star that Victor Wembanyama is, you absolutely do. Washington Wizards games didn't have a lot of people at them this year, but when the Spurs were in town, I'd never seen so many people at a game in the last 3 years, where people were there hours before the game just to hope to see him warm up. That's the kind of star he is. The NBA is driven by star power, individual players. It's not even necessarily about team success. If you have the individual star player, it's going to drive it.
0: Do you think that can happen in Oklahoma City and San Antonio? I mean, we'll say, well, what about the last Spurs dynasty? True, legit. But you also had the Shaq-Kobe thing going on, too. And the NBA could live off of that, and the Spurs were fine, too. That Spurs dynasty, and I'll even call it that, never carried the league. And if you think it did, it didn't, man. No, it didn't carry the league. It was terrific. I love those teams. It never carried the league. So that's why I asked the question if it can happen, because in the NBA, typically, you know, those stars have to go coastal and they got to get to the big brands. And I hope that's not the case for this, because what we have, and you're right, dude, and it bugs me when I hear, like, hey, slow your roll on Wemby. Let him earn this. Let him do it. Come on, slow your roll. Don't be comparing him yet. Why? I saw LeBron play when he was a teenager. I said, okay, that's, he's like, I remember the Sacramento game. I remember Sean Elliott was on the call. Look it up. And I remember Sean Elliott on the call, Cleveland and Sacramento on that opening night, said, I've watched this kid for 10 minutes, and he's already my favorite player in the league. I never forgot that Sean Elliott said that. And I thought the same damn thing when I first saw LeBron. I didn't slow my roll. No, I didn't slow my roll when Kobe was starting in the All-Star game in 1998 as an 18-year-old. Hell no. I'm not slowing my roll. And now I see a 7'4", two guard who's coachable. Mega coachable. Who's friendly. Whose teammates adore him. Have his back. It's so weird because he's Duncan-ish. It's so kind of Tim Duncan here, but there's no admiral to be like, here's how we do things. So he's doing it himself. And I'm not slowing my roll. The guy is the next player on the evolution chart of basketball to the right of LeBron James. I remember saying on the radio for years and years and years, we're never going to see LeBron again. Never, never, never, never. Dude, okay, maybe we won't. But is this Wemby thing better? He's 7'4", and he's athletic like a guard. I mean, I love LeBron. I think he's the physical specimen of NBA history. Karl Malone, back in the day, too, the way he would run the floor in hammer dunks. Sean Kemp coming into the league when he did. His dunks still hold up. Vince, you get it. But, yeah, I'm not slowing my roll, man. Like, this guy's legit. Even if they lose, I think they're going to lose in 5 games. I don't think they're ready for this kind of party. It's OKC minus 235. And if you pay attention to that stuff, dude, that's a low number for OKC, man, on a series price. That's saying, okay, you got a shot here, because typically if you're going to bet San Antonio to win this series, you put $100 on it, you'll win 235. Don't even like that. Like, if I'm going to bet San Antonio to win this series, I want plus 700, man. And you're not even getting close to that. But that's those people saying, yeah, they know what they're doing. And I'm interested. And I get it. San Antonio won 4 of the 5 matchups. Jalen Williams played in 4 of them. OKC wasn't all that beat up, but I'll take that they were. I just take it's the NBA regular season. Really? I can't. That's like bringing, you know, that's bringing a butter knife to a machete fight. Saying, yeah, but in the regular season here, that argument doesn't get in my playoff door. I still think Oklahoma City's going to hold them off. I think they win in 5. But man, if I'm wrong, and I hope I am, and I usually am, that's going to be a killer series. Ben, you got 6. You got OKC in 6. What about the East? I haven't heard, we've had one or two people think Cleveland has a shot so far. Everybody is in with the Knicks, and I am too. I am too. And maybe in 6, maybe 5. I don't know. I like the Knicks too. Ben, are you a Cavs guy in this one?
1: No, I'm surprised that Cleveland made it as far as they did. I thought after the first 2 games of the series with Detroit, where they were just getting punked all night long, that series was over. Mm. I ended up being wrong about that. But Harden had a typical Game 7 James Harden not great playoff game tonight. It was a plus 32 because of how much they won the game by. I don't believe in that tandem between Mitchell and Harden. They've got to the conference finals, which is a big accomplishment for that city, for that team as well. But I don't think they have the power they need to get by New York. I think New York's a little bit more physical than they need to be. They match up a little bit better defensively outside of Brunson, who's a little bit of a liability, I guess, on the perimeter. I just like New York in the series. It feels like if there's ever a year where New York's going to get to the finals, it's this year.
0: Dude, when the Garden was Eden, you know, we might get those feels again, Knicks fans. And I can't even imagine what those tickets are going to be going for. The organ, like I always say, I love watching games in Madison Square Garden. You hear the organ. It's kind of old school. And that crowd, you know, I hate saying, oh, poor New York sports fan. I've never been that guy. I mean, I'm a Northwest guy. You know, I grew up, my teams were never good. We were all out in the middle of nowhere, basically Alaska, you know, and the New York guys and all this stuff. But, you know, Knicks fan, it's now going on 2 generations of Knicks fan. Certainly, if you're talking titles, 3 generations, 70 and 73 for the Knicks. And even the finals, 99, Chris Childs, Charlie Ward, Spree? LJ? Allen Houston? Yes. Jeff Van Gundy holding on for dear life to Alonzo Mourning's leg? Like, that far back. My man Anthony Mason not taking any crap? God, I love those Knicks teams. Knick fan, you know this. I loved it. You built the team. It was one superstar and like, and I say this in a positive way, it was one superstar and like seven goons, man. And Pat Riley said, dude, we're not going to beat Michael and Scotty at basketball. So we need to beat the hell out of them and be physical. And you had Ewing, you had, oh, I mean, the greatest tough guy trio I have ever seen. It's Charles Oakley, Anthony Mason, and the stinking X-Man. And all three of those guys were on those Knicks teams with Patrick Ewing, the star. And then you had the goons around him. John Starks was a tough guy guard. He was playing in the CBA. Starks came from nowhere, like Anthony Mason. Chris Childs was a tough guy. Chris Childs was a CBA player, too. Punched Kobe in the face. I've interviewed Chris Childs. He said their practices in those Knicks teams. Chris Childs told me those practices would get physical. Yeah, like he said that. I would love the Knicks to be a cool story again. Because those teams, dude, you know, Doc Rivers or Derek Harper at point guard, Pat Riley did an excellent job of finding that aging point guard with just enough gas left. They break Greg Anthony off the bench. Those were fun-ass teams. Ewing was the superstar. God, that baseline fadeaway in the garden. Ugh. Just beautiful. NBA, big week, big next 2 weeks. We're all watching these two series, man. This is your opportunity to get a lot of people back, in my opinion, that trash you. Because, yes, your regular season sucks. But if you can nail it in the playoffs, and I'm not saying you have so far, that round that we just witnessed, that wasn't a good second round. You got one game seven, and it was a murder face blowout. It wasn't fun. But this is the pocket right now, NBA. You're going to have a game basically on every night, rotation, one game, everybody watching. Tell the stories, NBA, that you told so well for so long. Get it back. You know, OKC versus New York, San Antonio versus New York, heck, Cleveland. Can you imagine Cleveland versus OKC for the ratings? That'd be like Milwaukee Phoenix. A couple years ago. Nice job, Benny. Well done. Good working with you, man.
1: You as well, brother.
0: Mondo Hernandez, let's keep it going all morning. I'm Johnny Ballgame, guys. Love it. 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
14: A better life with Dr. Sanjay Gupta.
15: In recent years, scientists have really dialed up the urgency to understand PFAS, sometimes referred to as forever chemicals because of how long they take to break down. The latest study found these chemicals may be aging men in their 50s and 60s a bit faster than men who are younger or older or women of any age. Experts we talked to said the accumulation of PFAS may lower testosterone levels in men, impair sperm quality, and increase risks of testicular and kidney cancer. Women, it seems, just seem to be able to clear PFAS faster. Now, whether you're a man or a woman, trying to limit your exposure is a great idea. Three ways to do that. 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I'm Dr. Sanjay Gupta, helping you live a better life.
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0: me for the first time. I'm all over the place. Love quoting movies, talking music, and my whole life is sports, man. And I just love telling stories and talking about back in the day and talking about the future. And we'll get to the calls in a second, but I do want to say this. Like, the NBA, I'll tell you, NBA, you're up, man. Like, this is a monster next couple weeks for you. You can get a lot of people back, man. You can't have these turd nugget series like last round, though. But I don't know if we're going to have that. The NBA, guys, I mean, you got hockey, which is great. But hockey has a niche following, and they're never going to compare with NBA ratings. NBA can kick ass in ratings, potentially. And they need to figure this out, and I hope they have. Because in a sport where the major markets dominate, the coasts dominate, the whole league, man, outside of the Duncan era Spurs, really, to find consistent, like a dynasty type of thing in the NBA, you got to be that big time market. And if you have a star that's not in that market, remember Carmelo Anthony? Yeah, Denver's just not big enough for me. I can't be Melo here in Denver. I just can't do it. So, okay, go to the Knicks. Like, that happens in the NBA. That doesn't happen in the NFL unless the NFL team does something to piss the player off where he's like, I can't be here anymore. But can the NBA, can small market franchise carry this league? Can one? Can some? Well, we're going to find out, dude, because OKC and the San Antonio Spurs are going nowhere, man. Dude, this is like, what, 80, 81, when Bird and Magic were just getting on the scene, and you were like, oh, I'm sure I don't remember, but I'm sure people who remember the league then were like, okay, yeah, these teams, Bird and Magic, they're going to be good for a long time. That's it. And I look at that with the Spurs and OKC and say, woo, okay. Small markets, can they carry this league? I mean, gosh, the communication device, just the world of communication we have now tells me that it can. That OKC and San Antonio, if they are the next two juggernauts, let's just say for kicks and gigs, the next 10 championships, let's say six of them, are won by one of those two teams. Six of them. And they have that era. Well, then they're going to carry the NBA the next decade, and they're playing in two of the smallest television markets in the league. I mean, or is it just a matter of time until, yep, Wemby's a Celtic, SGA's a Laker, and all is well again. I hope not. And again, you know where I'm from. I hate the OK City Thunder. I respect the hell out of them, though, and they're good. Tip of the cap, man. Keep winning titles. Wow, I think they will. But NBA, you're up, dude. And there is a team in a mega market that probably has a bunch of fans screaming at their radio now saying, bo, bo, bo, bo, bo, ball game. It's not just about the small markets the next 10 years. We're going to figure into this thing, too. Let's get back to the hotline. Paul in Westfield. You're first up, Paulie. Paulie, let's talk. Where are we going on the NBA? Bring it.
1: I will tell you where we are going. This is specific and prolific. You are at a watershed moment. I mentioned this when I heard you experts like yourself. Don't forget Mr. Robinson of San Antonio. They didn't go anywhere like Sean Kemp. Because you can't win with one superstar. You need a team, five in basketball. And this is what we're witnessing. And this is serious. For people who remember Blockbuster, not anymore, it's going to all mobile phone. And the small market doesn't matter because now it's an international phone where the, as we all know, I think it's a 900 to watch every San Antonio game, and I think 1,300 to watch every other game. And this is the best part. This NBA, what we're about to witness, this is so awesome because – when San Antonio and Oklahoma, whoever knocks each other's head off, that's Ali Foreman. Now, New York looks like Tyson, because this is a team that, in simple one sentence,

0: since they go from a good shot to a better shot to you can't beat them shot with Brunson. They're like an assassin. And this is going to be one of the wickedest ways to get to the finals and probably one of the best finals we've seen in a long time, really. That's the truth.
1: Paulie, are you the Knicks just going to handle the Cavs? You see that?
0: Well, and then, of course, then there's the flukes, the specifics, and then the referees. You know, keep the human ego out of it and let talent win. And if they keep it clean and play, I don't see anyone stopping the Knicks. I mean, that team is wicked. I don't remember. I remember when Patrick Ewing played with them. But, and it's, again, remember Sean Kemp, Mr. Robinson, Duncan, Carl the Mailman Malone. You need Jordan Pippen Grant. You need Mikhail Bird Parrish. You need a triangle,
1: yep.
0: Which is now with witnessing. But the Knicks have a triangle plus two. They're like the dream team I thought Boston was going to be in. Is it?
1: Hey, thanks for the call, Paulie. And I would recommend taking a gander at OKC's roster, too. They have one of those to a higher level. I love that the Knicks are a part of this thing with the Cavs, Thunder, right? And Spurs. Oh, you know the network executives are thanking the Knicks for the first time ever. 100%. And you're right on the communication. Maybe it's different now, where small market franchises can carry this league. Maybe it's ready for that. Like, for example, I could pick up my phone right now and I could FaceTime my brother who is on the Statue of Liberty or walking on the Great Wall of China. He could be in Madrid, Spain, running with the Bulls. And he could be FaceTiming me saying, holy shnikes, I'm running with the Bulls, dude. Like, yeah, you can do that now. It's Back to the Future too, dude. Marty McFly walking in his house. Looks at the TV. I want channel 62, 48, 71, 13, 12. I mean, I do that. Sweet, man. So maybe it is different where you don't need the big markets to carry this league. This league's in a tough spot, man, because the regular season sucks. And I don't even want to take calls telling me it doesn't. What are you, a lobbyist? The regular season sucks. But if the playoffs kick ass, sea bass, then dude, I think you're okay. You can survive. And then the NBA offseason is tremendous. Like there's nothing going on in July except NBA free agency. It's crazy, really. So that's where the NBA's pocket fits in. But, dude, you got to do better in the regular season, just a little, in my opinion. But this week, these next 3-4 weeks, this next month, yeah, NBA, you're up. Bring it. Kick some ass, dude. Make these games mega exciting. I mean, can OKC San Antonio guys just be a classic? I know it will at some point, but I don't know if Wemby at 22 is ready to win this series. And I know they win in the regular season 4 out of 5 times. And the Jalen Williams, played in, I think, 4 of the 5. So OKC fan, don't give me, well, hey, we were in full health. Nope, no excuses. The NBA regular season sucks. We all know it. So, yeah, take what you want from an NBA regular season game. For me, I don't take much. I have OKC winning this series, and I'll be honest, 5 games. They haven't lost yet. Remember, last week, my whole spin on this show was, dude, can OKC do 16-0? Can they get there? Can they not lose a game? No NBA team has ever done that in the modern era, guys. Moses Malone, faux. He called it. They lost 1. Shaq and Kobe. Eric Snow's buzzer beater, game 1. Allen Iverson stepping over Tyronn Lue. They stole 1. That was the only game Shaq and Kobe lost in the 0-1 playoffs, guys. They were 15-1. Remember, they only played 5-game first-round series then, so 15-1. No one's ever done that. And I don't think they're going to sweep San Antonio. Wemby's just, and the rest of the team has almost been more impressive. Mitch Johnson's done a hell of a job with that Spurs roster. Those young players are playing way better now than they were 4 months ago. 100%. I'm looking like that now thinking, man, am I an idiot? Still thinking it's cruise control for the Thunder? Maybe I need to take another look here. But no, I'm going to stick with where I was. Thunder in five. And I'm going to disagree with Paulie on that one. I do not have the Knicks beating either team in the West. And Paulie, you said this could be one of the great finals series ever. I'm not there yet either. If it is, hell yeah. I'm not going to root against it. Of course I want one. But I don't know if this Knicks team is ready for that type of party over there with Wemby and the OKC group. We'll see. I mean, I love the Oregon. I've never been to MSG, sadly. But man, there's certain arenas that even through your TV, even my 100-inch TV, right? You feel like you're in the damn arena. When that Oregon gets going at MSG in a big playoff game, that is storytelling, dude. That's why we watch all this stuff. It's terrific. NBA, you're up, man. 310-840-4910. What you got? Get in on this. Let's get to Michigan. I appreciate Michigan folks calling in. A tough time when you're the one seed and you lose in the second round. Whatever sport it is, basketball, baseball, hockey, NFL, it sucks. You spend the whole year rooting for your team because you're good and you're the one seed and you invest, and then this happens. It's Mr. Positive, though, so I'm guessing we'll probably go in a better direction. Mr. Positive, welcome to Johnny Ballgame on Westwood One. What you got, bud?
2: Oh, my God, Johnny Ballgame. Boom, shakalaka. Everybody go for your dreams. Oh, my God, we're devastated. Oh, my God, we're crying. We can't believe this. They come to our house and they destroy us. We could be in the middle of a lake and we could shoot the ball and we couldn't even hit the lake. We couldn't even hit the water. This is just devastating, Johnny Ballgame. We're crying. We're wailing. We cannot believe this. I mean, look at this. The Red Wings are no good. The Tigers are no good. The Pistons get blown out. You should see what, I mean, we're crying. We're devastated. The Lions will be average at best. And I mean, what can we do, Johnny Ballgame? And when you talk about music, and I know that you do, and you know who my hero is, it's King Elvis. And it's Elvis versus Michael Jackson, and King Elvis always wins. King Elvis is the most socially significant revolutionary music figure of the 20th century. Jackson is great. But Johnny Ballgame, help us. What do we do? What do we do for the off season? Kate can't do it all. He looked exhausted. He had 1 point in the second half. Oh, my God. What? Jesus. I mean, come on. Come on, Johnny. What do we do, buddy? What do we do? Tell Michigan and all my Warriors to go for their dreams. And what does Michigan and the Pistons have to do to become a better team next year? What do they have to do?
1: Thanks for the call. Tough time being a Detroit sports fan. Thank you for the call. Love you back. Yeah, I mean, it's like your pets' heads are falling off, Detroit fan. Pistons were the one seed. They're out in round two. He said, Tigers suck. Red Wings suck. Dan Campbell is now calling plays when we lost Ben Johnson. Yeah, our pets' heads are falling off, man. We got to get out of this town, Harry. We got to get to Aspen. I'm with you, man. I wish I could say something. No, the obvious. Anybody who watches the Pistons knows it's not enough. It was enough in the regular season and great. It wasn't enough. So make it enough. Let's get to Miami. I wonder what the weather's like there in South Beach right now. Mark's on the line in Miami. Now he's with Johnny Ballgame on Westwood One. Mark, tell me about the NBA. What's going to happen? What you got, dude?
3: What's going on? Yeah, I disagree with you. Your thoughts? OKC is a fantastic team, but I think they're very beatable. The reason why I feel like the Spurs are going to beat them is because you need to be a big physical team. You have to have outside shooting, and you have to have elite defense. And the Spurs have all three of those components. And guys like Stephon Castle, to me, is the X factor. I think he can do just enough. Obviously, he's not as good as SGA, but I think he can do just enough to make SGA work enough, as you see why these Pacers, they really struggled. And I think if Halliburton doesn't tear his Achilles in the third quarter, I don't even think they beat the Pacers, which were a much less talented team than them in the finals. So this Spurs team, I think you have to have the shooting. They have Stephon Castle. They don't rely just on Wemby. They have Sharp. They have an elite bench. And so they can lock you down defensively. And so if you want to play a half-court game, I think that's the way you beat OKC, because they're going to try to run and gun. And with the way that the Spurs can play defense, that can just limit their ability to go up and down. And I don't think Chet Holmgren is going to get those easy putbacks and dunks he's getting in the Phoenix and Lakers series with Wemby in the paint there. So I really like the Spurs. I think it's going to go six. And I feel like the Spurs are riled up. I know they're a young team, and everybody thinks you have to take your lumps before you get to the finals. But I just think they're locked and loaded, and you've seen this team. They haven't been phased at all, and I feel like Wemby is going to take that next elevation bump. And I think it's going to be a great series, but I think it's going to be a tight Nick game series in each game. But I think the Spurs will do just enough to knock them out. And long term, this is going to be a battle, 1-2 punch in the West. But I think it's going to be a great rivalry for years to come. So that's just my thoughts. But don't sleep on the Spurs. I think the Spurs are going to knock them out. And in the Eastern Conference, I think it's going to go seven. The Cavs are a lot better than people think. I think the Knicks are going to prevail in seven. But the Cavs are really hot. I think Donovan Mitchell, you see, can take over a game. But I think with the way Brunson is really playing, lights out, I think it's going to be a Spurs-Knicks finals, in my thoughts. I'll take your thoughts on that. Thanks for the time.
1: Hey, that was a hell of a call. Mark in Miami. Die-hard sports fans, listen to Westwood One Sports Radio. Great stuff, 310-840-4910. They're beatable. They haven't been beat yet in the playoffs. I know they haven't played much. I'll give you that. Elite defense. Look, I think the Spurs offense is what is scaring Oklahoma City more than the Spurs defense, because OKC feasts off poor offensive play. And if the Spurs can be steady on offense, Oklahoma City's not going to be able to turn it into a track meet. I know that's it's easier said than done. No one can do it. Maybe the Spurs can. Outside shooting, OKC's the one great team that doesn't rely on the outside shot to win games. Like so many other teams in the NBA, like if they have a crappy night shooting threes, good luck. OKC, no. Didn't they get more twos than any team in the league this year? I can't remember. Or free throws? I mean, they don't just sit there and nail you with threes. They get out. They run. But I think the Spurs offense can, in a sense, be its defense and make OKC beat you in half court. However, then all that means is SGA is going to live at the free throw line. I'm trying to think who they put on SGA. Would you dare put Wemby on him? Don't call me an idiot. Do you remember when Phil Jackson used to put Scottie Pippen on the other team's point guard? And it flipped the series. Phil Jackson was a master at that. He'd have Scottie Pippen guard John Stockton and just shut out Utah. Scottie Pippen's the greatest perimeter defender, I think, in the history of the league. And he would just maul smaller point guards. Gary Payton in the finals. John Stockton in the finals. Mark Jackson on a really good Pacers team. Phil put Scottie on him. And Mark Jackson struggled to move the ball up the court. Go back and look. I just wonder. I know, well, who's going to guard Holmgren? I get it. I just wonder what SGA would score if Wemby was on him for 48. Just with his length. Probably won't see it. Just saying. Hey, if you are holding, we're going to get to you right when we come back. I'm Johnny Ballgame, Westwood One Sports Tonight. Download that app.
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18: You and I have never met, but I'm willing to bet that there is something you would like to do, but you feel like you can't, that it's too hard, that you don't deserve it. A colleague of mine recently told me about this new book called Brave Shift, 30 Mindset Changes to Transform Your Life. It's written by a woman named Michelle Carrer. Carrer says the one thing most people forget when they set a goal is to attach a reason to it. Having that reason is big, because when you don't want to do something that's necessary to reach your goal, you can go back to your reason to find the motivation you need. Try to frame your goal as something you want to achieve, as opposed to being a bad part of yourself that you want to change. That will make you more likely to succeed, as will asking for help. All of us need it, and it makes people feel good to help you achieve your goals. I'm Dr. Sanjay Gupta, helping you live a better life.

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1: 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We'll get to these calls here in a second. Is there a fan base left, NBA or NHL, that you would say, you know what, they're the most deserving? Of all the fan bases left, that fan base, they deserve it. Talk about that a little bit later, too. Let's get to Fort Worth, Texas, and knock out some of these phone calls on Westwood One. Tabor, you're first up. You want to go NBA playoffs? Tabor, go for it, man. What you got?
2: Yes, sir. I've been listening all day, and I think it's kind of wild that nobody saw the commercial yesterday's during the game. They already had Cavaliers and Knicks playing each other next Sunday for game one. So I don't know if it was a TV slip-up or if they were showing the script right in front of our faces or what. Am I the only one that saw that? It was all over Instagram yesterday.
1: Damn.
2: I got
1: well,
2: the video.
1: Unless the Pistons, Tabor, unless the Pistons were in on it, I won't buy it. Because, look, the refs didn't need to help Cleveland at all today. We all watched that game. The Pistons no-showed that sucker. So unless Detroit was saying we're going to lose this on purpose and the networks got tipped off, and I'm playing along with you here, Tabor. I think it would be a network slip-up. It's a bad slip-up, though. I didn't see that, dude. Dang.
2: Dude,
1: is it all over social
2: media? I still have the video. What's your Instagram handle? I can send it to you.
1: Yeah, that's at Johnny Ball Game. KTIK, like the radio K-T-I-K. Station. Johnny Ballgame underscore KTIK. John Mallory, type me in, you'll find me. But I'd love to see that. And thanks for the call. Fort Worth, Texas.
2: Yes,
1: I didn't see that, man. Great stuff. Anybody else in on that? I mean, I've never and ever been a rigged guy where, you know, sports that doesn't, I'm not into that, but I mean, I'm just saying it hasn't happened. Of course it's happened. Let's get to, I need an inner city perspective here. Let's get to Super Reside, one of our local callers here on Sunday nights on Westwood One with Johnny Ballgame. We lost Super Reside. Thank you for the info on that. 310-840-4910, dude. OKC's not a deserving fan base. They won it last year. San Antonio had the Duncan era. Get off it. Knicks fan, I'll listen. Cavs fan, I'll listen. The LeBron thing was very emotional. If the Cavs could ever get a title without LeBron, but LeBron's still in the league, that'd be huge for them. And I've destroyed Dan Gilbert over the years on radio shows I've been on, but that was a really cool move he did today. That was spot on. That was heads up. He put, what, five buses filled with Cavs fans, paid for everything, took them to the game. I was watching the beginning of the game, and I saw these fans get off the bus. I'm like, this is exactly what I thought. Oh, those fans are going to be in a bad mood driving home. What do I know? That was the best bus ride home ever for those Cavs fans. Had to have been. I mean, Buffalo in hockey, Montreal in hockey, that's still round two. But some of those fan bases, mega. I mean, I don't love hockey, but I like watching Montreal Canadiens games on my television. That's a spectacle, dude. But yeah, let me know. 310-840-4910. Producer Ben Stroder. A little Benny boy check-in here. You're a Terp, huh, Ben? You went to Maryland. Basketball games must have been fun when you were in college. You go to a bunch of them?
3: Yeah, called a bunch of them on the student radio as well. My senior year was the Crab 5 year with Derek Queen and one of the best starting lineups in the country. I was out there for the Sweet 16, called the game in San Francisco with all the drama surrounding Kevin Willard at the time. It was a fun year, despite the ending.
1: Wow, there you go. Yeah. I mean, they love it. I mean, when the Terps are bitching, I mean, that student section, that whole thing. I remember back in the day when It wasn't long, but it was like a 2 or 3 year stretch where Gary Williams versus Mike Krzyzewski was like almost the best matchup you could get in college basketball. And that Maryland team, I mean, they gave Duke all it could handle. They won their natty. That was in a really good Duke era, too. Like Jay Williams, Duhon era, really good Duke players on those teams. And those Maryland players, you know, were really, really good, too. What was it, like Lonnie Baxter and those guys, Chris Wilcox.
3: Juan Dixon, Steve Blake.
1: Steve Blake, yeah, that was a good team, man. That must have been a fun place to go to college over there. Are you OKC, San Antonio, looking at this series? I'm getting more San Antonio love tonight from the listeners than OKC love. I just got to do a little pit stop and check in with producer Benny over here. I don't think we've had one caller or anybody join the program who said, yeah, OKC's going to win this series. I don't know if we've had one. Benny, are you in the Spurs too?
3: No, I'm with OKC winning the series. And not to say I don't think the Spurs aren't ready for this level of basketball. I know they get the rep as being too young, not ready for this moment. But they're built pretty well, I think, for a team that's very young to compete high. Like, a lot of their guys have played really high-level basketball. They've won elsewhere. They've won, like, throughout all aspects of their life. For this moment, I think Stephon Castle is well below, beyond his years as well. I'd be interested to see if he gets the matchup with SGA because he's one of the best young defenders in the game right now. The Wemby effect is really intriguing, and obviously he came up third in the MVP voting today. Just what he does for an OKC team that, like you said, doesn't rely on shooting the three ball a whole lot. When you're playing against Wemby, you got to knock down your shot from the outside because he's the best rim protector in the entire sport. It completely changes the way teams have to play, but I just think OKC is too deep right now. They got 11 guys on that team that can take over games seemingly at any moment. A.J. Mitchell has looked like he could take a team himself at this point throughout the whole postseason. They're just too deep right now.
1: Yeah, that's some great analysis there, Benny. Good stuff. And check back in on Maryland. I got a couple questions about that a little later, too. We'll get to these calls in a second as well. But, what people keep saying, and I love this part of the NBA story, which I tell for a living, is that, you know, you have to earn it, right? You got to earn your stripes. You got to beat the old guard. You know, there's a passing down of, okay, it's your league now. Historically, every era has kind of done that. So if San Antonio beats OKC, for me, this isn't, that's not the bad boys having to finally get over the hump and beat the Bird Celtics. Took them a while, but they finally did. And then the bad boys had the East, and they were able to hold off Michael. Michael took it from the bad boys. Like, there was that. The Spurs beating OKC, this isn't Michael finally beating the bad boys for me. No. This is, to me, like, OKC's still young. I know they have one title, but I don't think it's like, well, man, if the Spurs win this series, then it's their league now. No way. I don't think that's the case. And these two teams, the how young they are, it's just it feels like the NBA, if they can capitalize off this, and I don't know how they won't. The NBA's in a good spot. And for people who trash the NBA, and I'm one of you, I love the NBA, but I just, it's really trashable sometimes, guys. And you know this. Don't be trashable. I'll make up that word again these next couple weeks. Because the NBA, you're right there. This thing's in front of you, dude. All the good-looking guys have left. She's the last one at the bar, and she's smoking. I think you got a shot at this thing. Let's get to Baltimore. My man, Bert. Bert in Baltimore. What you got tonight, Bert? We going NBA?
4: What's up, Johnny Ballgame? How you doing, my man? I chimed in a little late. What's all this Maryland talk I hear?
1: Oh, our wonderful producer, Ben Stroder. He matriculated at Maryland and began his broadcasting career. So I wanted to say, dude, if you go to Maryland, I want to know how the hell basketball games were in that environment. What is it, the Comcast Center or whatever they call it?
4: Yeah,
1: and he said it was great.
4: Class of 1812, but I went there myself. My oldest daughter's a junior there right now. That's why I inquired. But do you know who Mark Ryan is? Works for the Fan. He's an affiliate in Detroit.
1: Not personally, but I am well aware of his work.
4: I tuned in late tonight, but as soon as I was able to check in, I heard you guys talking about the commercial. He's the one that put that out into the internet or cyber world, if you will, in Detroit. He's a host in the city of Detroit, and they ran that commercial advertising Cleveland against the Knicks in Detroit. He put it out yesterday. I thought that was fascinating.
1: Yeah, I mean, are Detroit folks going there? Are you saying, wait, we couldn't have just got our ass kicked like that? There had to be powers it be. And NBC or whoever the network was went, done, slipped it. And now there's hell to pay. I mean, are they saying then Detroit? I mean, I don't know.
4: I don't know. I just heard, I was listening to Linnell this morning and somebody called in, or actually he introduced the topic that Mark Ryan put that out last night, but they put the ad out yesterday, obviously, Saturday night, technically speaking. I'm on the East Coast, so yesterday would be Sunday.
1: Put that team together, I mean, what they do in that business, Burke, great stuff, thanks for the call, is they made two. Chances are the guy who made the promo made them on, like, Friday. This is what we would do in radio. I've worked at stations where you don't know who's going to play or what. You don't know. Like, you want to do a promo about the local team, but you don't know if they're going to win or lose. So you do a promo after a win and a promo after a loss, and you have to put the according promo in. And my guess is they put the wrong promo in. And I don't know if it was an intern or an executive. Probably wasn't an executive, but I don't know if that person's still allowed to press those buttons there. Kind of a funny story, but I mean, if Detroit's really going to hang on that, on potentially some turd fart knocker intern put the wrong promo in, I don't think they're going there. Let's get to the Bay Area. Oh, things are beautiful in the Bay Area. Javier, welcome to Westwood One, man. Where you want to go with this? Bring it, dude.
5: So my question with you is with the Spurs OKC. Look, I totally think this OKC is going to win. I think the Spurs do kind of have to get their lumps a little bit. It's not Wimby I'm worried about. It's the rest of the team. They're just a little bit young still. But my question is with the Knicks is I don't think that series goes in the finals, regardless of whether it's OKC or the Spurs. I don't think it goes more than five.
1: It's a sweep for the Western Conference or five games at the most.
5: Yeah, I mean, it's a gentleman's sweep. There's no way. The Knicks just don't want that smoke. They're just not prepared. You know, they've been riding high off this Sixers victory and all that, but they want no part of the West Coast, the Western Conference when it comes to the finals.
1: Javier, we are agreeing on that one. Appreciate the call in the Bay Area. I agree. And I like the Knicks story, and I know the Knicks are a great copy. And I know there's a lot of folks on this network especially love Knicks basketball. So, you know what? I want to see this story continue. Sure. I would love to get a classic finals, but I'm with Javier. I don't think we're going to get a classic finals. I hope I'm wrong. And those Villanova dudes, you know, whatever. If they're going to win, and I'll entertain this, doesn't Brunson have to be the best basketball player on earth for a two-week stretch for the Knicks to beat either of those teams? And we're already giving them the Cleveland series, apparently. Okay. I think Brunson has to be the best player in the planet. I'll take you back to 2011. The Heatles, the Miami Heat team, against that Mavericks team. Dirk Nowitzki turned into the greatest player on earth that run, and he was able to beat those guys. That's what Brunson, for me, has to pull. And then, yes, the role players need to play at an A level. Shoot collectively 38% plus for the team throughout the series. Like, nail your threes. Yeah, you're going to need that type of stuff. But I'm all Western Conference on this one as well. Let's get back. I think we have him now. Super Acide, the inner city perspective. He calls every week, and we love his perspective, Super. What you got tonight, bud?
6: Yep. That's the inner city sports analyst, and this is the Super Perspective. So I got a couple comments. Well, first of all, East Coast, baby. You want to throw up the W? I'm throwing up the E, East Coast. This is going to be a nice, classic East Coast, West Coast situation. I was always bad boy anyway. I was always East Coast by way of Detroit. We are East Coast somewhat. You know, we're Northeast. But anyway, let's get to the point of New York. They have the perfect amount of experience and youth. They can beat the West Coast, whether it be San Antonio or OKC. Now, let me say that one more time. The perfect amount of experience and youthfulness. They will defeat all of those little underlings over there on the West Coast, and I'm going to put a lot of money on it. Now, let me get to your comment about the NBA regular season. It does not suck. It is not terrible. And if it is, guess what? It's even more terrible than that. The baseball regular season and the hockey regular season. Are you freaking kidding me? Hockey and baseball are snooze fests, and you got the nerve to talk about the NBA regular season? Are you kidding me? The NBA is the most exciting league. One year, they share it with the NFL. It's either the NBA, NFL, NBA, NFL. So all the NBA needs to do is shave some of their games off. Yeah, maybe 10, maybe 15 games. It's a little bit too long, but so is the baseball season. So is the hockey, especially baseball. The snooze fest. They don't even have a time clock. And you're criticizing Super. The NBA? You're criticizing the NBA? Super. Are you kidding?
1: Hell yes. Hell yes, I am. I'm criticizing the NBA regular season. It's dog crap. Thanks for the call, Super Reside. I expected a little more from a varsity letterman. First off, and I'm not a hockey guy either. I mean, I like hockey, but I'm more of an NBA guy. Over 100 players in the NHL every year play all 82 games. In the NBA, it's less than 10. So there's that. That's just your opinion, man. You can say, I don't like baseball. It's too slow. It's too long. And I don't think it's the length that bugs me about the NBA regular season. Dude, Michael Jordan used to play 82 games every year in that league. I loved it. The regular season mattered. That's why you don't have all these four seeds beating one seeds. 2 years in a row in the East, the one seed has lost to the four. That never happened. It's happened a handful of times. That never would have happened to Michael. No. NBA regular season. Is anybody else going to defend it? After all the regular seasons I love, for me, the NBA does the least for me. I don't know who's playing. I don't know who's trying. I know a third of the league isn't, so a third of your games are versus an opponent that doesn't want to be there. Why the hell do I want to watch that? Get off it. Boston. Jim in Boston. I love taking calls in Boston.
7: Hey, Johnny B.
1: What's up, bro?
7: So, Johnny, I got a couple of quick things. Danny Manning played for the Terps too back in the day. He was a great player.
1: Kansas.
7: As far as So the Knicks deserve to get the title. As far as you know, the last time they won was 1973. But
1: wow,
7: as far as the
1: right.
7: that's a long time, huh? You know, all through the years with Ewing and everybody, they never won it. So they're due for a championship. I mean, this is one of those teams that really, really deserves one. I'm not a fan of the Knicks, but they deserve it. But as far as the NBA league, yeah, it's horrible. The guys sitting out as many games as they do, the tanking. Like you said, you know, you go to watch a game and two stars are missing and, you know, they're playing half. But whatever, it's just, to me, the league has gone way down as far as the regular season. The playoffs are still good because you see the change in the tempo in the game. But it's the regular season, I give or take it. So
1: Jim,
7: I think OKC is going to take
1: call.
7: To San Antonio.
1: You got OKC. How many games, Jimmy?
7: I'm going 5. That's the number.
1: Okay. That's the number. I agree, Boston. Thanks for the call. I got OKC in 5-2, but yes, the Spurs do scare me. They won 4 out of 5 in the regular season, but yeah, I mean, were you super Reseda? Were you like telling me we're gonna get in a DeLorean and like go back in time to enjoy NBA regular season? Anyway, I love you all. I love that you love to call. I'm Johnny Ballgame on Westwood One Sports Night. A quarterback story. Oh, I love these. Westwood One Sports Night. Download our app.
0: The two best teams. The two best players. The matchup we've waited for all season. Spurs, Thunder, Wemby versus SGA. Can San Antonio take down the defending champs? We break it all down on the road to the finals. Westwood One Sports.
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17: There's something I'd like to talk to you about today, something that's been circulating on the internet that's become a real problem. Deep fake videos of me endorsing products that I've never even heard of and I have no relationship with whatsoever. Let me tell you clearly, these videos are scams. They are designed to take your money. Now, a couple things you should keep in mind. If something sounds too good to be true, it probably is. When you look at these videos, if they don't seem natural, if there's something off about them, the audio or the video, it's probably AI generated. And if you come across something that does pique your interest, see if you can find evidence of it from other sources. I promise you this, if I discover something incredible that you need to know about, I'm going to talk about it somewhere that you can easily find, not on some shady social media site. I'm Dr. Sanjay Gupta, helping you live a better life.
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1: Love it. 310-4410, your boy Ballgame. Damn, dude. OKC isn't favored by as maybe as much as I thought. Just on the straight up series price, I think it's -235. Meaning if you want to win $100 on OKC beating the Spurs, you got to pay $235 to win $100. Something that a lot of people will be doing. I mean, usually on OKC for a series, you got to give like $500 to make $100. That $235 is low. That tells me that those guys are thinking, you know what, this could be a series. Absolutely could be. Feel like we're kind of dipping into the future with it a little too, don't you? And I wasn't, you know, I don't remember it, but those guys who got Magic Bird vibes in 1979 in Salt Lake City, Utah, at the Huntsman Center in the Indiana State, Michigan State National Championship game, which is still the most watched college basketball game ever. You guys probably got those vibes, right? This Bird Magic thing. And then, my gosh, they go to the two most prominent franchises ever in the sport, and it was on. The only thing that was bad about that is they only got to play twice per year. They met three times in the finals. I wish we would have got more. Pretty crazy to think about that. Because it feels like Wemby versus SGA and the fellas. And, dude, Wemby has fellas, too. Keep the phones ringing. 310-840-4910. I'm Johnny Ballgame. Give me a quick one. It's Westwood One Sports Night. Download that app, you guys.
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7: A better life with Dr. Sanjay Gupta.
8: In recent years, scientists have really dialed up the urgency to understand PFAS, sometimes referred to as forever chemicals because of how long they take to break down. The latest study found these chemicals may be aging men in their 50s and 60s a bit faster than men who are younger or older, or women of any age. Experts we talked to said the accumulation of PFAS may lower testosterone levels in men, impair sperm quality, and increase risks of testicular and kidney cancer. Women, it seems, just seem to be able to clear PFAS faster. Now, whether you're a man or a woman, trying to limit your exposure is a great idea. Three ways to do that. Filter your drinking water. Don't use non-stick cookware like Teflon, and avoid fast food packaging, which are sometimes coated with these chemicals. I'm Dr. Sanjay Gupta, helping you live a better life.
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1: My producer, Ben Stroder, I need you to write down or type it. I don't think people your age know how to use pens anymore. Loonies, I got five on it. This track right here, Ben, this one you're going to want to put on whatever you have on your Spotify or whatever. We love coming back on Westwood One with a little bit of Loonies.

0: takes the championship belt from SGA. I don't care about the MVP. If Wemby wins this series and beats SGA, will we consider him the best player in the league? Oh, I'm sorry. I know you Knicks fans. Guys still think you got a shot at this thing, and I hope you do. I was talking about all the fan bases left in the NBA and the NHL and like the whole who deserves it more. How about this chapter in that? How about this one? How about this branch off that tree? What would be the biggest deal? Because, you know, going Red Holzman, the Knicks in 73. I'm trying to close my eyes and picture a New York Knick championship parade in Manhattan. Huh. But then I'm like, well, if the Habs bring Lord Stanley back to Montreal, you will find old, grown, tough men who don't cry a lot cry with Lord Stanley making his way back to Montreal. That would be an enormous deal. Not only that, but just for America's hat in general. I love you, Canada. It would be a big, big deal. Buffalo, get off it. The Sabres have never won a cup. The Bills have never won a Super Bowl. Dude, if the Sabres hoist Lord Stanley, that's a mega deal too. I mean, Vegas and the Golden Knights, Colorado and the Abs, Carolina. Yeah, grown old war vets in the Carolinas are not going to be crying when Lord Stanley in the parade enters the Carolinas. But their fan base is awesome, too. I love watching the Carolina Hurricane games on television as well. Hockey fans might be the best fans. They might be. If you had to be like, yeah, we're the best fans in hockey. They all wear jerseys. Feels like they're super knowledgeable. I could do that. 310-840-4910. Who we got up next? Let's go to UVA. No. How about just Virginia and Road on the line in Virginia? Where are we going, Road?
1: Road in Virginia, I want to talk about the Miami-Dallas series when LeBron faced in Nowitzki.
0: 2011.
1: I think we didn't watch the same series there. Because you have to realize here that Miami had a small team all the time. And when Dallas hit them with those three big men, 7-footers, Chandler and those guys, Miami couldn't handle that size. It wasn't Dirk Nowitzki. He had just beaten them. Because also at that time here, the West had all the big men. And Dirk, he could never get to the finals. Because he couldn't do the dirty work. Every year, after they beat Miami here, they broke their team up.
0: The Dallas
1: team. Dirk
0: never
1: got back.
0: Dirk was the best player in that series, correct?
1: Dirk was always good here, but in the playoffs here, they lost early because he couldn't do any of the dirty work.
0: Okay, well, let's talk 2011.
1: Dirk, he was good, but here those big men was what Miami couldn't handle. They couldn't handle
0: those
1: big guys.
0: Thanks for the call. I'm sorry. Didn't mean to cut you off there. The big guy you're talking about, I think, is Tyson Chandler. He was the center on that Mavs team, and they ran with Dirk at the four, stretch four, Sean Marion. I know you're not talking about size with, like, J.J. Barrera, womp, womp, womp. That Dallas team wasn't any bigger than anything. There's no excuses for that Miami Heat team to have lost that series. They were favored by the smartest basketball people on the planet. Thought Miami was going to win that series. On the planet. It wasn't this huge size factor that I remember. I mean, Miami was running with what? They had the Bosch, Haslam. Joel, Anthony, I think, I don't even know. Yeah, they didn't have any bigs. They had the big three. And Dirk took over that series. And Tyson Chandler was excellent.

0: But no, he wasn't Mark Eaton down there. 310-840-4910. Keep the calls coming in. Let's go. Western Conference Finals, Eastern Conference Finals. Nobody giving the Cavs a shot, but we just kind of started that conversation. Spider-Man, Jarrett Allen, terrific big. That's the kind of big I want. No ego. He doesn't need a ton of shots. He defends his ass off. He rebounds his ass off. He's a pretty good passer. He's got decent hands and feet. He's probably never going to make an all-star team or more than one. I like how that Cavs team is built. You know, I think they got a shot against the Knicks. I'll give them two wins, but I think New York will win, yes. And I'm excited to see the Knicks in the finals. I remember the 99 series, which is weird because it was against San Antonio, man. And that could be the case this year, too. It's funny how it ends up like that in sports. Like, you finally make a Super Bowl and you're playing, oh, that's the team we played the last time we were in the Super Bowl. Feels like that happens a lot. But Oklahoma City, if they don't win, if San Antonio takes this, my takeaway is they were even further ahead of schedule than we thought. Wemby's 22, man. Can you imagine that man when he's 28 in this league? You look at most NBA careers, the true prime meat best years are like 27 to 30 in the NBA, where you have the smarts, the knowledge, the wherewithal, but enough of the physicality to still be amazing. Upstairs never leaves. It's downstairs. And earlier in your career where you just survive off downstairs and get it done with your athleticism, then slowly but surely it's like it evens out like a scale. And it looks like the best of the best, they're at their best, late 20s. I mean, not for everybody, but for most. I mean, Wemby, trust me, we're not going to... He's probably going to be what he is next year, probably when he's 28 too. If not, that's even scarier. Not that he's going to get huge, but you guys, you remember when Shaq came into the league? Remember how skinny he was? Orlando Shaq? He was like quick. I'm not going to say Wemby's going to, you know, put on muscle like that or size like that, but he'll be bigger. But he'll be smarter. And he'll still have all that athleticism. And I mean, if you're loving the NBA and you're hoping it can get back to tell the stories it told back in the day, that's what it's about, man. You can tell me the players are better. The athletes are better. They are. And tell me all that stuff. The arenas are cooler. You can gamble on the games pretty much in any state. You got all this cool stuff. Apparel is easier to get. Go back and watch a game on TV in the 90s. Not everybody in the arena was wearing jerseys. Like, it just, there's all this cool stuff. But the stories, in my opinion, just aren't as telling as the 80s and 90s. The NBA told a mean story, man. And it maybe gets back there, and maybe the driving forces are teams like OKC in San Antonio and the flipping Knicks. Yes. I mean, the NBA needs the Knicks right now. Not that it never has, but the Knicks really, I mean, they were dog crap for so long. Now all of a sudden it's like, okay, look at who's left. Cleveland, OKC. Not mega city, San Antonio, very small market considered. Yeah. And then you got New York. Let's get to Dallas. Dave in Dallas. You're with Johnny Ballgame on Westwood One Sports Night. Dave, where are we going, man?
1: Can you hear me? Hello?
0: Yep.
1: I was going to give you some... What you got, Dave? Yeah, you there? You mentioned the Dallas Mavericks, the championship 2011 team. Hello?
0: Yes. Yes.
1: Yeah, sorry about that. Yeah, you mentioned the 2011 team, and I'm going to do a little nostalgia, go back to 2006, and I was impressed for a week, like a lot of the Maverick fans who didn't win it. So keep this in perspective. You mentioned San Antonio. When the Mavs went to San Antonio, Duncan was playing at half speed with that plantar fasciitis. So by the time they got to Phoenix, who was the main guy that got hurt in that series? I'll come back to me in a minute.
0: Steve Nash.
1: No, not Steve Nash. It was a power forward and center. I'll think of his name in a minute. Okay, he was out there, main superstar. So by the time they got to the finals, I think Miami exposed them, number one. Number two, they didn't have an answer. The guards are real small. They didn't have an answer for Dwayne Wade. He was pushing around Devin Harris like a ragdoll. And then Avery, which I respect, you know, he's a defensive guy, and he treated his players like friends. Pat Riley took him to the school. So that team was not a finals team, in my opinion. The next year, they were a final team. They were better when they won all those games. But Don Nelson, the master, took the student to school. And then they finally won it in 2011. So that's my take on that.
0: I like it, man. Yeah, that's funny because the Mavs, those 2 years they went to the finals, they were both playing Miami. And like completely different Heat teams outside of Dwayne Wade. Different coaches, different players. It's funny how it does work out like that.
1: Yeah, it's just I don't think that 06 team that had the meltdown was not a finals team, I don't think. You know, because I told you, like I said, with Duncan, with that injury, it was Stoudemire. Yeah, he was the one that was out for Phoenix by the time they hit Phoenix.
0: Amari, good call. I was thinking the Steve Nash when he got tossed or hockey checked into the side, but that was another year in another series. I appreciate the call, Dave, on Westwood One Sports Night, 310-840-4910. Yeah, it's crazy you talk about that 2006 Dallas Mavericks team because just yesterday now, a 4 seed beat a 1 seed in a game 7, obviously on the road. The only two times I've seen that happen in modern NBA hoops were in the second round. If it's a 1 versus a 4 and the 1 hosts game 7, it was the 06 Mavericks in the conference semifinals. They beat the Spurs, who were the 1 seed that year. As Dave mentioned, they were limping. The Spurs, the Mavs caught them. The Spurs were out with some injuries, whatnot, whatever the case. But yeah, the 4 seed beat a 1 in a game 7. And then you had yesterday or today, Cleveland, the 4 seed, going to Detroit, the 1 seed, and winning a game 7, and not even just winning the game. I mean, Cavs fan, and good for you, damn it. God, that had to feel good. You hammered them. You murder-faced them. You embarrassed them. You emptied their arena, them. Especially Detroit and Cleveland, you guys, your fans have been battling in all these different sports for so long. You guys hate each other to begin with. And for Cleveland to get in there and win a game 7 on the road against a 1 seed in round 2, it's like tracking down a cephalopoid on foot. That never happens, Ben Struder. Watch Men in Black. Yeah, man. It's crazy how that happens. 310-840-4910. You're a Wizards fan, aren't you, Benny Boy? The producer over there? Diehard Wizards fan. How does that work? Like, how do you do that? What's fun about that?
2: It's not
0: What's
2: easy,
0: your favorite part
2: thing...
0: about being a Wizards fan? Favorite part?
2: The fact that they have the first overall pick now.
0: It's the greatest moment in your Wizards fandom history.
2: Outside of John Wall jumping on the scores table in 2017, and pretty much. But the thing with the last 3 years and how bad they've been, they've only won 50 games over the last 3 years. This is what Wizards fans wanted for a very long time. They were reluctant to doing this. They felt like this was the only way for them to ever become relevant again and have a franchise-level player. And the ownership wasn't willing to do it. And finally, after the 2022 season, they'd had enough of trying to be in the middle every single year, being a 35-win team, running Bradley Beal into the ground every single night with a no-trade clause. They tore everything down to the studs, and they've completely rebuilt the infrastructure. This is what the fan base primarily wanted. The results, obviously, are terrible when you look at it from just on the court from 30 feet away, but from a 30,000-foot view, this is what the fan base wanted, and now they have their opportunity to make all of this make sense if they draft the right guy.
0: If you could pick one of your DC teams, one, Benny, and they're going to win the next championship they play in, which team would you pick to win a title? Only one, and they're going to win the next year or this year, wherever they're playing. What team are you going with, professional sports teams in DC that you love?
2: It's obviously the Commanders. We got that first taste of it two seasons ago. The first time in my lifetime they were even worth a damn. Under Snyder ownership my entire life, they were so bad. And my dad and all his friends would just tell stories about how good things were. I'm like, are you sure? Are you sure things were ever good? It really doesn't seem like that'd be possible with how this football team has been run for the last 20 years. And like, no. I promise at one point it was actually really good. We used to win Super Bowls a lot. And the team was actually respectable and people liked them. But anyways, you get the first taste of it, and then you get blown out by 30 by a hated division rival in the NFC Championship game. You want to get back to that feeling, and then you go 5-12 the year after that. Jane Daniels, supposed to be your franchise quarterback, has a bunch of injuries. If they can bounce back, I think that'd be the most ideal. I think everybody in this city would go insane if they actually won it all.
0: Damn the NFL's a son of a gun, isn't it? I mean, what giveth and then taketh. It's so true. It's so true. And that's where he goes. You know, I like you, Ben. You know, he goes NFL. You know, my teams, too. Like, that's an exercise I'll do with my nerdy friends. You know, if you're a Detroit fan and you like all the Detroit sports teams, but one of them you can pick to win the title that year. I think Detroit fan is an easy peasy with the Lions, but feels like in most towns, what town would it not be the NFL team would be what I would ask. L.A., for sure. L.A. sports fan would take the Lakers, I'm sure, most cases, way over the Rams and certainly the Chargers. But it's interesting to think what town would it not be the NFL. I think in Seattle, if you did this poll with Seattle diehard sports fans, I think they might say Mariners over the Seahawks because – dude, the Seahawks have been to four Super Bowls in the last 20 years, won two of them. The Mariners are the only team in professional baseball, in Major League Baseball, that has never played in a World Series game. That's it. They got a taste of it last year, losing Game 7 of the ALCS, as you remember, Ben. So Seattle might be one of the rare towns where they pick another sport over the NFL team. But for me, yeah, it's almost like my default button, dude. It's always NFL. It's the best, man. 310-840-4910. Got some good NFL stuff I wanted to get with you. If your team wins the Super Bowl, if I'm assuming you're listening, your team has won the Super Bowl once, right? Let's hope. The next year, that first game, what do you remember about that? Do you remember winning easily? Do you remember pressure? What do you remember about that? I got some interesting factoids I want to talk with that. And SGA MVP. 310-840-4910. Is he now in an elite company? 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Johnny Ballgame, Westwood One. 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
15: You know, one of the weirder things I've seen on social media lately is parents feeding their babies butter, like whole sticks of butter. They swear that it helps them feel fuller after meals and get a good night's sleep, among other things. There's actually something to this. You know, butter is full of fat, which a rapidly growing infant needs, but eating butter all the time results in, quote, boxing out other important nutrients they need as well. Spokesperson for the Academy of Nutrition and Dietetics told us she recommends half a teaspoon to a teaspoon melted and then added to a puree. Or as they get older, you can drizzle oil or melted butter over cooked vegetables, she told us. We never say just give butter by itself, and it's not the only source of fat she would recommend. Avocados, hummus, fish, they are great sources of fat as well. And also great foods to introduce. I'm Dr. Sanjay Gupta, helping you live a better life.

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1: All right. Ben, ask me how crazy the NFL is.
2: How crazy is it? Tell me.
1: The NFL, how about 54 of the last 56 NFL seasons? That's going back to the merger, okay? At least one team in that league has won its division the year after missing the playoffs. No playoffs, and then the next year you win the division. That's happened 54 times in 56 years. Check this little nugget out. Last year, 5 teams did this. 5 of the 8 division champions last year didn't even make the playoffs the year before. Seattle, Chicago, Carolina, New England, and Jacksonville. All division winners, all home for the playoffs the year before. That's why we're loving this league. Who's it going to be this year? You know it's going to be someone. Grab your soapbox, get on there, call 310-840-4910 and tell the world who you got this year. You don't have to put him in the Super Bowl. And I'm not going to laugh at you at all. I'm going to respect you. If you would have called this show 365 days ago and would have said, hey, Ben, it's going to be the Patriots. They're going to win the AFC. Yeah, I know they won 3 games the year before. I know they got a new coach in Vrabel. I know they got a quarterback who they took 2nd overall, whatever, 3rd overall a couple years ago, and there he is. But they're going to go to the Super Bowl. You would have said, you're crazy. Just stop. Get out of here. You might have got your ass kicked in certain circles of sports fans. But no, it happened. Not to that degree, but the same thing if you would have said about the Seahawks. So this is this league. And we all know, you hear this one every year too. At least one team has gone worst to first, winning its division the season after finishing last place in the division. Flipped it. That's happened 21 times in the last 24 years. It's like 80%. It happens like every year. So who are you running with this year? The Jets, the Browns, the Titans, the Raiders? Hell no, in my opinion. Sell me on it. But I would say this is not going to happen in the AFC. But again, I would have said that about the Patriots last year, sitting at 3-14, and they went to the Super Bowl. Okay, so it's going to be in the NFC. One of these teams is going to win the division then, 100%. The Giants, the Lions, the Saints, or the Cardinals, one of those teams will win that division. Guys, I'd go with the G-Men. And Philly fan, yeah, I'm sorry. You're dirty. Your laundry's everywhere. Clean yourself up a little bit and I'll be totally in your... Philly probably wins the division. They should. But I think John Harbaugh hits that ground running. And you see first-year coaches... You don't need time to develop. I got to build a culture. Yeah, what Mike Vrabel need to do? Cheat on his wife and win football games. Womp, womp, womp. Yeah, I mean, there's no culture being built in New England. Are you kidding me? It's the opposite of that. And they went to the Super Bowl. I know Ben Strober, the producer, doesn't like hearing this because he's still thinking that the Commanders... Full health, they're going to be back where they were, beating a 15-2 Lions team on the road. Oh, Lion fan, Piston fan, I'll throw you in there. Same guy. Ah, tough one. We'll get back to the one seeds later, and you'll have your opportunity. Give me the one time or a time your favorite team, dude. You were the one seed in whatever playoffs it was, baseball, NFL, NBA, hockey, whatever. You were the one, and it didn't work out. You remember those because you glue yourself to the regular season when you're the one seed. If you're the best team in the league, you're watching every game, man. And then you have a a stinker in the playoffs, or you find out maybe you wasted, you know, waste your time, but you watched something that really wasn't all that good to begin with, if that's the case. I mean, a third of the games in that league are against teams that don't really want to be there, and they certainly don't want to win. But who's that one seed for you? But yeah, if I had to pick the one, the reason I'm not going Detroit, guys, because Lion fan, you could be saying, dude, stop. We went 9-8 last year. We have the best chance of a team that finished last place last year to win this division. Stop it. I think the Vikings are going to be better than 9-8. I'll give the Packers the 7th seed right now. Ba-dang. Give it to them. Kidding. But they'll be 11-6, 10-7. And then my pick, I think the Bears are going to repeat. And that never happens in that league. I get it. I'll take the bait. Hook, line, and sinker. I think Ben Johnson, year two. Caleb Williams, year two. I think they're going to be better. Their schedule, though, toughest in the league. I've never put a lot of stock into schedule, even though the data is there to worry you. I like what the Bears are doing. But Lion fan, sure. When you were over the only team in this mix who finished last place in their division last year, that was over 500. Lion fan, 9-8. Who would you say, Benny Strober, last place team last year wins the division this year? It's probably going to happen. Where do you see it?
2: Let me pull up exactly who finished last. And there's a couple candidates for each team right here. But give me a second to pull it up. There's a couple good candidates, and
1: Benny,
2: it does happen every year.
1: Pull up the standings. Come on, Benny. You got to have NFL standings up every second of your life.
2: I know, and I should just remember it off the top of my head. Can I interest you in the Tennessee Titans at all?
1: Okay, let me try to play along here. Okay, the Titans. All right, 3-14. You have Robert Saleh in there with some talent defensively. And say the defense goes to a top 12 level. You bring in Brian Daboll, and let's say he has magic with Cam Ward. The offensive line is terrific. I'm saying this is how it would work. So the running game will be there, which will have the play action rolling, and maybe it's a stinker year for the AFC South, and the Titans could win the division 10-7 by tiebreaker. Maybe I would go there, but I like Jacksonville. I like Houston, and I like the Colts when they were 8-2 last year before finishing 8-9 when Daniel Jones got hurt.
2: Hear me out, though. I don't see the Jaguars winning 13 games was a really impressive season. They ran the table their final 8 to get there. The Texans won their final 9 to get to where they were, and Stroud was terrible in the postseason. I know, like, you see these images of him now. He looks thinner. He looks like he's in better shape. I don't know if I'm buying C.J. Stroud long-term. Their defense is incredible, though, so that will win them enough games probably as is to get to 8-9 wins, I would have to imagine. But I don't know, just on paper, looking at a lot of the other teams that finish at the bottom, the Raiders, I think, are going to need significant time. I know they signed Kirk Cousins. I don't know how many games they'll give him before they're ready to turn the keys over to Mendoza. That division is too good for them to win as well. The Giants are intriguing with Harbaugh, but I'm obviously hoping that doesn't happen. The Lions, I don't know. The window feels like it's shrinking a little bit for me. The Saints, okay. I don't like very much. It's a bad division, though, so I guess like you could give them some credit and say, I don't know, is Tyler Shuck the guy? Can he lead them to a 9-8 division title? Maybe.
1: It feels like it, and I think if you look at the last month of the season last season, I think the Saints were playing the best ball in that division. Tyler Shuck and fantasy owners, you know this, him and Chris Olave were dialed in. Kellen Moore knows what he's doing. I've covered Kellen a long time. I've interviewed him several times, gotten to know him. We were kind of from same areas and stuff, and he knows what he's doing. He'll put a good offense together. Year one, I mean, they didn't win a game with Spencer Rattler or whatever, and or maybe one game, and then Shuck came in and looked the part, but you're right. The reason I look at that potentially, just because none of those teams finished over 500 last season. You know, Carolina lost its last two. Talk about backing in to a divisional championship. Tampa Bay, you'd think, would be there, and Todd Bowles is under immense pressure, in my opinion. This is one of the hottest seats in the league in Tampa, and he's going to have to potentially win that division. Man, I'm a Stefanski guy. I am. If you go to the playoffs with Dorian Thompson-Robinson, P.J. Walker, old man Flacco as your quarterback, dude, I'm convinced. And I saw Kevin Stefanski win games in this league with those quarterbacks, man. He has potential in the ATL. Everybody loves those playmakers. See if they can play better defense next year. Not try not to give up over 400 points on the season. But yeah, that's going to be a very interesting division. If I'm going around here thinking like, okay, what's the hardest division to predict? Like, might just be the NFC West. Seattle, L.A., and San Francisco. Dude, you could pick out of a hat on that. And I don't know if necessarily you could do that. Maybe Bears, Packers, Vikings, Lions. I mean, you might be able to sell somebody on that as well. I think the easiest one is the AFC East. I think most folks, I'm included, think the Patriots will be fine, but they're not 14-3. They're 11-6-ish. In Buffalo, it feels like. It's almost not now or never because they just have a new coach in Joe Brady, but it's now for Buffalo. And then KC's sitting there saying, dude, yeah, no, we're still going to run this thing. I love the quarterback action. And that's what I wanted to talk about, too. You know, Fernando Mendoza and the Raiders, the Forgotten five NFL teams that didn't get a standalone primetime game. And I was like, damn, I'd love to see Mendoza. Number one pick, quarterback, Raiders. You can't just give me him on a Thursday against Denver or something, eh? And I'm going to tell you why. At least why I think. I'm Johnny Ballgame. It's Westwood One Sports Night. Download the Westwood One Sports app.
0: Super Bowl MVP Kenneth Walker is heading back to Seattle, now wearing Chiefs red. 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
10: You and I have never met, but I'm willing to bet that there is something you would like to do, but you feel like you can't. that it's too hard, that you don't deserve it. A colleague of mine recently told me about this new book called Brave Shift, 30 Mindset Changes to Transform Your Life. It's written by a woman named Michelle Carrer. Carrer says the one thing most people forget when they set a goal is to attach a reason to it. Having that reason is big, because when you don't want to do something that's necessary to reach your goal, you can go back to your reason to find the motivation you need. Try to frame your goal as something you want to achieve, as opposed to being a bad part of yourself that you want to change. That will make you more likely to succeed, as will asking for help. All of us need it, and it makes people feel good to help you achieve your goals. I'm Dr. Sanjay Gupta, helping you live a better life.
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1: 310-840-4910. Get in on this. If you remember when your team won a Super Bowl, do you remember if they made the playoffs the following year? Because I saw another interesting nugget. And I know I kind of wondered about this. Maybe I did, maybe I didn't. I try to fill my brain up with this type of crap because we're sports fans. That's what we do. We remember things that have really no significance to anyone except us in this nerdy little sports world that we all live in. Doesn't matter your age. Once you're in, you're in. Benny, you're in. Welcome. But I saw a stat here that 71% of Super Bowl winners make the playoffs the next year. Kind of interesting. You know the percentage of teams that win a Super Bowl after winning a Super Bowl. It's less than 5. But just getting yourself to the playoffs the next year, 71% of teams that win a Super Bowl are in the playoffs the next year. This was another interesting one I saw too. That opening week, the week one, the extravaganza that comes with it, since the year 2000, so that's 26 years counting 2000, the Super Bowl champion, check this out, Benny boy, Super Bowl champions are 21-5 in week one. In an NFL where, dude, 5 bad teams are going to win every single week. 5 good teams will lose every single week. If it didn't happen like that, we would all make too much money gambling, and we don't. But that is almost as certain as you get from a gambling standpoint in the NFL. You know, you'll have to risk a lot on the money line, but 21-5 Super Bowl champions are on opening night there. What you got? The Super Bowl rematch on opening night there, Seattle, New England. Benny, you rolling with the Patriots on that game?
2: No.
1: That's going to be an interesting one. But yeah. That's pretty interesting, I thought, that 71% of teams win the Super Bowl. You're in the playoffs the next year. And in the NFL, where we're just talking about all the teams, like, heck, what was it? 6 teams last year in the playoffs, guys, weren't in the playoffs the year before. Only 14 teams are in the NFL playoffs now. 6 of the teams in the field last year weren't there the year before. I mean, that's crazy. If that's going to happen again, then there's a lot of teams I'm looking at here that just stuff will get in the way. Guys will get hurt. The NFL is one of those sports, too. If you lose your best player, it's tough, especially if you're a quarterback. It's really hard, and you guys know the numbers. 310-840-4910. The storyline in the AFC this year is terrific, by the way. Oh, I mean, I'm not going to be surprised if Patrick Mahomes is Patrick Mahomes and the Chiefs are the Chiefs. That's not going to surprise me. It's not going to surprise me if Josh Allen takes it to another level with Joe Brady. Was this the guy he wanted? Was McDermott somehow, some way holding them back of key moments? I mean, a couple of those plays last year, I know they want that PI or that playback. But this will be the move. This is going to get Josh Allen, who has an 8-7 career playoff record. This is going to get him that bump. He's won 1 MVP, never been to a Super Bowl. That's a huge storyline for me. And I don't buy this is the biggest year ever for Josh Allen. If it doesn't happen this year, then they'll try next year, and then the next year, and then the next year. In the next year, stop with that. But it's interesting to see if these years are going to keep on piling up. and you're going to be one of those guys where it turns into you're in your mid-30s, you've never been to the Super Bowl, and you turn into like a sentimental favorite. Like, I remember John Albert Elway in 1997. Yeah, he lost the first three trips, taking teams that had no business even making the playoffs to Super Bowls, I might add. But there was this sentimental favorite, this sentimental rooting for John Elway in 97, the helicopter game. This one's for John. That game. And is Josh Allen's career going to go there? I don't know. But I'm going to watch. I mean, the only real guy in this list, you know, my upper scale neighborhood, it's Mahomes living by himself. And then Josh Allen, Joe Burrow, and Lamar Jackson are the next step down in the AFC. And of those four, Burrow's the only other one that's even been to a Super Bowl or, you know, had a significant amount of playoff success. Never won an MVP, won comeback player of the year twice. I think Chad Pennington's the only other player that's done that. But he's 5-2, Joe Burrow, career playoff record. 5-2. Josh Allen, 8-7. Get to Lamar in a second. Lamar, two MVPs, same with Mahomes. Never been to a Super Bowl. And this Raven fan is the one thing that bites, and I know. And it's I can't really explain it either. Lamar Jackson, 3-5 career playoff record. 3-5. Not good. And I know it's not his fault, but it's the nature of the position, guys. Certainly from a sports radio standpoint. You give the quarterback the praise when they win, you're going to give them the blame when they lose. And in Lamar's case, and Allen, these years are stockpiling. And here's the crazy part, too. We'll get to the calls in a second. Get in on this. 310-840-4910. None of those guys were even in the Super Bowl last year. It was Drake May running through the back door like the cheesy 1980s neighborly character. Just getting in there. And then it probably should have been Bo Nix, who's also not in that club. Trevor Lawrence won 13 games. C.J. Stroud has been in the playoffs for three straight years. And what a game all 3 years. And the crazy thing is one. There's one spot. That's why Dan Marino never got a shot. It's hard. And he played in a really good quarterback era. Just one spot. And all those careers, all these legacies, all these storylines. And that's why I tell you, Fernando Mendoza and our heirs don't get a standalone nationally televised game. What are you going to get rid of? You're going to take Joe Burrow versus Josh Allen off? No. I mean, if you're a big network that gets a standalone game, you want these matchups. You don't want to be the one network that's going to take a game that I would like. Titans, Raiders. I'd like to see Cam Ward against Fernando Mendoza. Nope. Let's get to Ohio. Tim in Ohio, you're on the line. Tim, bring it, man. I bet we're talking football with you. What do you have?
3: I got the Browns winning the division next year.
1: Tell me how, Timmy. Tell me how.
3: I think the coaching's going to be better. I think their defense is already there. I think their offense can only get better. I think the offensive line is going to be better. Rookie wide receiver is going to fill some gaps. And that division's just not that good.
1: Well, okay, thanks for the call, Tim. He's got Cleveland being the team that goes from worst to first this season. I like their defense too. Okay. But I don't know that Todd Monken is an improvement over Kevin Stefanski. You know, Jerry Jeudy, Denzel Boston. I'm not sure what else you're doing at receiver. Quinshon Judkins, I like him. The quarterback room, what are we doing there? How about this nug? We got a lot of nuggets tonight. And it's crazy. Since before my producer Benny Boy was born, when the NFL went to 8 divisions, I love the old schools, but no, it went to 8. 4 divisions in each conference, 8 divisions. Ben, there's one team, Benny, one team since that year, 2002, when they went there, 2002. Every team in the NFL has won their division at least one time since 2002, except his Cleveland Browns. Isn't that crazy? It's the only team that's never won the division. That'd be a sweet story if it happens. Who is that team? Call 310-840-4910. We're going all night, guys. Let's get it on. Get in on it. 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
16: We are finally starting to learn more things we can do to keep our brains sharp as we age. A lot of people think crossword puzzles or Sudoku might do the trick, but the science doesn't really bear that out. What one recent study found, though, was that a certain type of brain training seems to have a significant impact on cognition as we get older. It wasn't memory or even problem-solving tasks that moved the needle. It was an interactive computerized game that tested the ability to recognize two separate images in faster and faster sequences. It's what we call a task of divided attention, in which you don't have a conscious strategy on how to improve. That's according to the study's lead author. You're just trying to do the best you can to figure out how to divide your attention. Now, the game in this study was called Double Decision, if you want to find it and try it out yourself. I'm Dr. Sanjay Gupta, helping you live a better life.

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0: It's Westwood One Sports Night with Johnny Ballgame.
1: Oh, heck yeah. Little ghetto boys. One of the great beats, riffs, hip-hop history right here. Johnny Ballgame. All night long. I gotcha. 310-840-4910. Gonna get to the NBA. And you're up, NBA. Here you go. Here's what's in front of you. Millions of sports fans. Millions of NBA fans that are mad at your product. I think you can get them back, man. I think these two series and then the finals, if you get anything there, I think you can get a lot of people back. Big thing for the NBA. So I want to get your thoughts there. And I'm shocked at all the, I guess maybe I'm not, but at all the people that really do believe the winner of the Eastern Conference, most likely the Knicks, has a legit shot against OKC or San Antonio. Absolutely. Kind of surprised by that. Your thoughts on the NBA as well. I got OKC in five, man, and I'm hating the pick. I just keep getting thrown stats in front of my face, but I'm going to ride with it. I don't think the Spurs are there yet. We'll get there. One little takeaway I had from the schedule, though, in the NFL, in the holidays,

Santa. Yeah, I know. You're a fan, too. Santa's even trying to get home early. It's not just for me, the fact that, you know, they've created a holiday called Thanksgiving Eve, where there's going to be a badass NFL game on. We'll just create a holiday. Cool with me. Nobody's working that night. Everybody's out partying. Get an NFL game on for them. That'll be mega. But it's not just because it's an NFL game. It's Packers-Rams, man. Those teams are in the playoffs every year. And then Thursday, yeah, we all know you get the three Thanksgiving games now. But it's not just three Thanksgiving games. It's Bears-Lions. It's Birds-Cowboys. And wait, what? Squeeze me? Bills-Chiefs? I'm not eating turkey. I can't fall asleep on the couch for that one. It's like the best two actors in Hollywood right now doing a badass movie together. You're going to see it, man. Mahomes, Allen on Thanksgiving. Like, dude, they could give us Mendoza versus Ward. They could have gave us Raiders, Titans, and Ben Strober, our producer. He'd watch it. He'd love it. But no, they're like, no, we're not going to do that. We're going to give you Bills Chiefs for the nightcap on Thanksgiving. Oh, yeah, and Black Friday for you folks, yeah. Once you wake up and just as a little nightcap, or not even a nightcap, little appetizer for breakfast, Broncos Steelers, we'll see. But the other four are massive home runs. Not just, oh, there's a game on, cool. Because for me, that was enough. Oh, a game on Christmas, Netflix, cool. All right, sweet. I'm watching. I love the NFL that time of year, man. It's cold out. I'm doing the holiday thing. Christmas music in the background. And yes, I got a badass NFL game on my 90-inch TV. Hell yes, please. But no, they went and just gave us the best possible matchups. And I think Christmas might even be better. Like that Thanksgiving lineup, dude, you're done. But Christmas Eve, Texans, Eagles, two teams in the playoffs every year, kind of a weird intra-conference or whatever matchup with big-time teams. Okay, it's a good game. And then here's Christmas. Oh, Santa. Packers, Bears? Both are good? When does that happen? Bills, Broncos? Oh, yes. Josh Allen, Bo Nix, round two? They've met in the playoffs the last 2 years. Buffalo and Denver. Buffalo 1-1. Denver 1-1. And now on Christmas. That's the middle game. Bills Broncos on Christmas. Thank you, Netflix. And then the nightcap? The best matchup in the league. Rams at Seahawks. Christmas. Like, what the? Are you serious, NFL? Like, talk about a random Sunday in October. I'm looking there. No, there's good games that week, too. Look at these storylines. I mean, those are not just a game is on. I remember being excited on Christmas Day when the Aloha Bowl was on in college football. I remember thinking that was dope. Sweet, we got a game on. The family's over. It's just on. You got the Aloha Bowl. One bowl game on Christmas. Now, wait, what? We get this triple header? Bears, Packers, Bills, Broncos, Rams, Seahawks. I mean, that's insane, dude. Absolutely insane. Wanted to get to the NBA, 310-840-4910. And what happened yesterday in Detroit? Second time ever, according to our research, that a 4 seed beat a 1 seed in a game 7, obviously on the road. Only other instance, 06, Dirk in the Mavs

0: beat the Spurs. Spurs were the one seed in 06. Dallas was the four in the semifinals in the West. And Dallas won Game 7 in San Antonio. That's how rare that is. And I wanted to ask you, I mean, we have these as sports fans, man. But the time in your life when one of your teams, man, you got it done in the regular season. Not just got it done. Dude, you were the one seed in your conference or league. You were the one seed. You got the home advantage. You were the one seed. That's when the pressure is on as a fan. When you're the one and you go into the playoffs, into the tournament, and you're like, okay, we need to win this. We're the one seed. Anything but basically a trip to at least the championship round, we're going to regret this. We're going to look back on this forever as fans and Piston fan, Detroit fan. I'll get to you in a second. But those are the ones you remember. Even when you say, well, it was a little fool's gold here and there, it was this. You can pick anything apart in sports, and we do. But to not pick that apart, just know, when your team was the one seed and they didn't get it done, we all have that. And then we're panicking. You know, my producer, Ben Stroder, Commanders fan, he said the time of his life was the 2024 NFL NFC playoffs, where the Commanders were, what, the seven seed that ends up going and winning a couple of games, and especially the Detroit game, which we'll get to. So that was the time of his life. He had zero expectations going into that tournament. The Commanders 2 years ago. Happy to be there, dude. You had a rookie quarterback. Happy to be there. And then you end up getting a couple wins and a place in the conference championship game for the first time since 91. Mark Rippon throwing to Art Monk and Gary Clark and Ricky Sanders, man. Long time ago. And the Commanders were able to check that off and just leave the Cowboys there now. Now they have that in the NFC. Every single team in the NFC has been to a conference championship game before. How about them? We all have those. And the two I think of, and this is the worst, I'll just give you one. I'm a baseball fan, sure, from Seattle. And I remember the summer of 2001. It's like the best summer ever. The Mariners were 116-46, best record in baseball history. And they lost in the ALCS to a really good dynasty level Yankees team. It was after the 9/11. This was 0-1. They stopped the season for a week, as they should have. And Seattle fans always thought, well, you know, they lost the momentum in that, as they should have. And yeah, that was a weird deal. But that was a team where we were the one and we needed to win that. And we were way, way, way ahead of everybody else. Didn't happen. And that happens in sports. You have that team. Who is that team for you if you do have that? Because like that guy yesterday was Pistons fan. You were the one seed, man, in a doable East. I mean, yeah, you probably would have lost to the Knicks, I guess. But Detroit fans are not thinking that. They're thinking we're the one seed, man. We're certainly getting out of the second round when we force a game seven. And not only that, but you get murder-faced. That was like the worst game seven I've seen in probably not that long, but it felt like a long time. That game sucked. But, Detroit fan, right? This one's going to sting with the Pistons. And I don't think it stings as much as the game I was talking about with my producer. What was that, 2024? Detroit Lions are 15-2. They have a bye week. And then they get the Commanders rolling into town and lose. I mean, that happens. NFL, sometimes you have that. You see one seeds go out, one and done. Marty Schottenheimer, ask him. He's done it with a couple of different franchises. You know, we had a call earlier, and this was a great one. The 2011 Green Bay Packers, 15-1, got smoked by the G-Men, a 9-7 Giants team that actually ended up winning the Super Bowl. Only 9-7 Super Bowl champion ever. That Giants team playing their best ball. Hey, but that Packer team, I guarantee you, Packer fan, that's a team in the 2014 team where you puked away that lead in Seattle. Those got to be the two for Packer fans where you thought Mike McCarthy, yep, he would have got it done there. He should have got it done, could have got it done, would have got it done, what didn't. And now we'll see what happens in Pittsburgh. But it feels to me like we all have those teams. We loved them. Because that's the thing. When you're the one seed, that means you had a killer regular season. And if you're a diehard sports fan and you listen to Westwood One, so I know you are, if your team's having a killer regular season, oh, you hop right on. If you're not on already. But when your team's winning, you're watching every night. And then that adds to the pressure. You get to the playoffs, like, dang, man, we're the one seed. Here we go. Come on. And when you don't get there, those are the toughest. And for Detroit fan, that's 2 in 3 years? That's tough, man. You had the Pistons, the one seed. You had the Lions, the one seed. Same town, man. And you lost in what would be the equivalent of the second round in both. I mean, there's a lot of things in sports, guys, that suck. And one of them is having the one seed that doesn't end up at least even getting there. It's tough. But that's what we saw in the NBA. I don't know if a lot of you had Cleveland winning. I don't know if a lot of you had Cleveland winning like that. Because Detroit was just fine with only Cade Cunningham up until this afternoon. But you do look at that roster and you're like, outside of him, who's going to be deadly from scoring? Duncan Robinson. It's like he has to hit 6 threes every game. And he had 13 points or something. Yeah, I mean, that was a massacre. Like, Piston fan will remember that for a long time. And Cavs fan, well done, dude. That never happens to you outside of LeBron. I thought it was the biggest win the Cavs have had without LeBron, maybe ever. You'd have to go back to 1992. The Brad Daugherty, Lenny Wilkins, Mark Price, Hot Rod Williams, Larry Nance, Craig Elo team. Ron Harper, that team. They beat Boston, I think, in the second round of the 92 Eastern Conference semis, and then they played the Bulls, Michael and Scotty, in the Eastern Conference finals, and either got swept or lost in 5 games. But you got to go that far back to where the Cavs have been this far when LeBron wasn't a part of it. So I can imagine that town, and doing it to Detroit too, because Cleveland and Detroit, those two teams, those two towns have been fighting each other in sports for like over 100 years. Oh, that had to feel good. Those buses that Dan Gilbert paid for. Oh, by the way, oh, Dan Gilbert's going to be doing that again. It's going to cost him a pretty penny to get those tickets at MSG, though. I don't think Knicks fans are going to be. That'll be interesting. 310-840-4910. NBA. Big, big week for you. I'm Johnny Ballgame. It's Westwood One Sports Night. 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
1: 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Spurs, Thunder, Wemby versus SGA. Can San Antonio take down the defending champs? We break it all down on the road to the finals. 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
18: You and I have never met, but I'm willing to bet that there is something you would like to do, but you feel like you can't, that it's too hard, that you don't deserve it. A colleague of mine recently told me about this new book called Brave Shift. 30 Mindset Changes to Transform Your Life. It's written by a woman named Michelle Carrer. Carrer says the one thing most people forget when they set a goal is to attach a reason to it. Having that reason is big, because when you don't want to do something that's necessary to reach your goal, you can go back to your reason to find the motivation you need. Try to frame your goal as something you want to achieve, as opposed to being a bad part of yourself that you want to change. That will make you more likely to succeed, as will asking for help. All of us need it, and it makes people feel good to help you achieve your goals. I'm Dr. Sanjay Gupta, helping you live a better life.

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1: You guys have caught most of the show. Appreciate it. We'll keep it going. But DJ Mondo Hernandez on his game tonight. Best DJ in sports radio. The bumper on Westwood One Sports Night. Certainly with your boy Johnny Ballgame. We aim to please Ben Stroder producing. I'm sorry, is it Strober? I'm sorry, Ben. I looked at that wrong. Say that again, Benny. Turn your mute off. We lost Benny over there. 310-840-4910. Let's get to Oceanside. We got Billy Ray on the line. Billy Ray, what's up, man?
2: How we doing, Blood?
1: Loving it, Blood. Bring it, Billy Ray.
2: So check it, man. I'm by way of south side of Chicago, if you hit me one time. And I want to know something from your opinion and your expertise over here on the West Coast. So let me ask you this. If Caleb Williams turn out to be as good as I think he's going to be, y'all think Bears fans going to finally start acting like Packers fans?
1: Great call, Billy Ray. Thank you.
2: We got to get to know each other, man. This ain't gonna be the last time I call. Your listeners are gonna start listening more when Billy Ray call in. But go ahead, give me a take.
1: Appreciate you, Billy Ray. Thanks for the call. The Bears, I'm in, guys. I'm in on the Bears. I'm a huge Ben Johnson believer. I think he is as smart as they come. He schemes guys open. Dudes love playing for him, and I think he is perfect for Caleb Williams. Caleb Williams respects him. Caleb Williams, and I think, I don't know, maybe he's just going to be this guy, but I think he's going to tone it down on the risk factor. I do, and Bears fan, you need this. Live to play another down, dude. You're a nightmare with your arm, your mobility, the way he can move within the pocket, yet still find time to get straight and make the throw, or get set, I should say, and make a throw. We all saw the play against the Rams, yeah. But he does that stuff in the pocket, too. And the only thing that was stopping Caleb Williams was Caleb Williams for me. Whether or not he was going to want to be a dude or just a guy. And I think he wants to be a dude, man. And I'm a big believer in Caleb Williams. The only thing that scares me, and it really doesn't, typically, because I don't buy into the schedule thing. I'm not a schedule guy. But we talked about this earlier. The Bears have the hardest schedule in football, according to the opponent winning percentage of the previous year. Number one, guys. And I'm like, yeah, who cares? Well, if you look at the last 9 years, the team with the toughest schedule going into this season has missed the playoffs 7 times and been under 500 each of those 7 times. And that's the schedule the Bears have. So, dang it. I hope it breaks their way. I'm in. I want to see the Bears matter. I'm a Seahawk fan. I just won a Super Bowl. I'm pretty damn confident in my team right now. Not worried that many teams are going to come in to Seattle in mid to late January and give me something. The Bears are a team I think like, oh, if they figure it out, they're going to be really hard to defend. They're smart. Gosh, and Caleb Williams is as gifted as there is. That division, man, because Lions fan is still trying to hold on. Vikings fans like, dude, we're going to be way better. We went 9-8 with no quarterback play, man. We're going to be better. Okay. Packers, like I always tease, just book them in the 7th seed right now. They'll be there. 10-7, 11-6. It'll be the 6th or the 7th seed. Book it. 310-840-4910. What say you? But yeah, I think the Bears, I'm going to pick them to win the division. Probably be wrong, but I love Ben Johnson, Caleb Williams, and I like the playmakers around him. And I'm not scared that DJ Moore is gone. They didn't even use him anyway. It's fine. Rome will be better. Burden will be better. Yeah. So, yeah, there's to answer your question, I'm in on the Bears there. 310-840-4910. I did see another interesting fact, too. for fantasy geeks. And I'm one of them. And yes, we're talking fantasy football here. Just think this situation. A rocky marriage. Dude, if you're in one, you're going to want to keep your head on a swivel during the holidays when it comes to your fantasy team. First off, yeah, there's more games on these days than ever. So the fantasy football playoffs, for me, get a heck of a lot more fun because all the games are spread out. So you'll have a player here on a Wednesday, then he'll have a guy on a Thursday, then the Black Friday game or whatever the case is, three on Christmas. So the game is stretched out. But Christmas week, that's week 16 on the NFL calendar. In an 18-week schedule, you guys know fantasy geeks, we don't play week 18. Week 17 is your championship round. And week 16 is typically like your semifinals. Week 16 is Christmas. And all the things that come with it. But it's not just that there's games. Guys, think about this. Think of all the players on these teams that will be fantasy starters week in, week out. Rams, Bills, Packers, Bears, Broncos, Seahawks, Eagles. I mean, all those teams playing in the Christmas window, either Christmas Eve or Christmas Day, that's going to be insane. That's why I say if you're in a rocky marriage and you're having a rough fantasy or you're trying to, like, get out of certain obligations because I get it, yeah, you're in the fantasy playoffs. That's going to be interesting. It falls on that week of the season. It's just going to be a big stretch-out week. And I love it for the NFL. Big week for the NBA, dude. I think the NBA's got a shot here. Hockey's cool anyway. It's going to get the same crowd, typically, whatever. The NBA is different for me there. The NBA needs a story to tell. That's why I say a lot of people out there that don't like today's NBA or certainly the regular season, there just isn't the storyline for them. Nothing that they want to really follow and pay attention to. But I think that's changed, certainly with the playoffs and certainly with these matchups. And I think we got good storylines. And I think the NBA, you can get a lot of people back talking about you, big games. Not that they aren't already, but more so. Because there is, and I have these people in my life, and you do probably too. They're kind of done with the NBA. The regular season lost them. And then they just kind of tippy-toe back in the playoffs. And if their team isn't in it, they're done. The NBA, I think, has, I mean, especially compared to the past eras where, I mean, the Jordan era, get off it. You didn't have to be a Bulls fan. You were watching every single game. You loved the storylines. I think the NBA's got a big opportunity this week. I'm going to tell you all about it. Johnny Ballgame. 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
0: Super Bowl MVP Kenneth Walker is heading back to Seattle, now wearing Chiefs red. 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
15: You know, one of the weirder things I've seen on social media lately is parents feeding their babies butter. Like whole sticks of butter. They swear that it helps them feel fuller after meals and get a good night's sleep, among other things. There's actually something to this. You know, butter is full of fat, which a rapidly growing infant needs, but eating butter all the time results in, quote, boxing out other important nutrients they need as well. Spokesperson for the Academy of Nutrition and Dietetics told us she recommends half a teaspoon to a teaspoon melted and then added to a puree. Or as they get older, you can drizzle oil or melted butter over cooked vegetables, she told us. We never say just give butter by itself, and it's not the only source of fat she would recommend. Avocados, hummus, fish, they are great sources of fat as well. And also, great foods to introduce. I'm Dr. Sanjay Gupta, helping you live a better life.

0: Thanks for the easy E, Mondo. You're the man. SGA. He now has two MVP trophies. Think about that one. Kevin Durant has one from Oklahoma City. So does Russell Westbrook. SGA has two. SGA now has as many MVPs as Tim Duncan. He's 27, SGA. I believe 28-ish. He has more MVPs than Kevin Garnett, Allen Iverson, and the one that will bug me, and this with sports, there are certain things that you can never fix, but they're going to bug the hell out of you forever. One of those for me is that Kobe Bryant has one MVP. One. You know, you think, you know, Kobe's a four-time MVP, but got caught in an era. They gave, you know, Steve Nash was wonderful. He won two. But Shaq. How about that? Shai Gilgeous-Alexander has more MVP trophies than Shaq. Can I throw in Akeem too? Yep, Dream's only got the one. Karl Malone, two. You get the drift. That's the company SGA is now in. And Wemby's going to be in the way. Maybe Brunson puts together a season if the Knicks win like 60-whatever games and he gets the New York momentum going. Maybe. Maybe Luka has that season. I don't think Joker's getting back. I don't think Giannis is getting back. And I'm talking winning a league MVP level. Feels like it's SGA and Wemby's award to win like the next 6 years. But it's interesting to look at that company. 310-840-4910. Thoughts on it? That SGA, the two MVPs is a really big deal, man. Especially if you get to three, then we don't even go there. And that's just like the megas. And again, it sucks that Kobe only has one. That will piss me off forever. It is what it is. This is the time of the year that the NBA has the window as wide open as it's going to get. Mid-May, Memorial Weekend, into June, school's getting out, kids are home. It's not quite time you sink yourself into a baseball season. If you're a casual fan, you can kind of give football a break, even though I have no concept of that. And if you listen to me on the air, you'll be like, yeah, that dude's going to talk football every single show, every single day. I love it. But I dig the basketball scene too. And this time, this is it for the NBA. And here's what you have. You have a matchup that a lot of people are anticipating. You're going to see a lot of. How's it going to be round one? The first ever playoff series, and we expect a ton. Between SGA and the fellas versus Wemby. And kind of the fellas. Harper, Castle, how far ahead of schedule are they? Like, San Antonio, and I know they had their bits and pieces where they even struggled against Minnesota here and there. I know Portland had a 20-point lead on them, like, three games in a row. Lost every game, but yeah. We've seen a couple of dings in the windshield there. But, man, I'm buying. I still think the Thunder are going to win. But I'm buying the storyline. Because that's where the NBA thrives. The stories, man. And they told a mean-ass story for a long time, dude. In this pocket, before the NFL dominates, baseball's not big enough yet. Hockey's still going to be hockey. It is what it is. It lives it with a fully functioning culture it has and kind of is what it is. Great. Love the hockey geeks, too. But this is when the NBA needs to say, dude, stop talking about how crappy our regular season is and look at this. Because this is what we're giving you now. We're giving you like 7'4", two guards, man. Wemby. You know, I asked this question earlier in the program. You know, ask it again. I'll keep asking it. Can the NBA be carried by two small market franchises? San Antonio and Oklahoma City, It's never happened before, but dude, look at these teams. I don't know why it couldn't. We'll see, though. Not media markets for television. So the NBA is saying people in LA, people in New York, people in Chicago, Miami, Dallas, they're going to watch Spurs and Thunder like they would Lakers, Celtics, Bulls when they're good. I don't think that's going to happen. That's why I asked the question. I don't know. But can the NBA be carried by small market franchises? The NFL can. It's impervious. LaDainian Tomlinson, fantasy guys, was a god. Played in San Diego. We don't even have a team anymore. He was the biggest star in the league. Happens all the time in football. Patrick Mahomes, Josh Allen, where are they playing? Throw in a Joe Burrow. Doesn't matter where you play in that league. Everybody follows you on a national level. The NBA doesn't have that. And the trouble, and it owns it, it better. Your regular season sucks. You got a 30-year league that doesn't give a rip. They give a rip in losing. Like my producer over there, Benny Boy Strober. He's a diehard Wizards fan. He hasn't been this happy in a decade. He's got the number one pick, AJ DeBonsa. As soon as he finds out what number, he's going to buy the jersey, as he should. But that doesn't help your regular season, man, when that's the pot of gold at the end of the rainbow for a third of the league. Is an 18-year-old playing in Provo, Utah. All respect to BYU. That's the nature of college sports now. If you have the money, you'll get them. Storylines, NBA. Benny, let's check in. The one storyline for you, Eastern Conference Finals, Western Conference Finals, NBA, this time of the year. What's in your head, dude?
1: The whole NBA playoffs to me was never about, is OKC going to repeat? Is somebody from the Eastern Conference going to dethrone somebody from the West? The whole playoffs has been about Victor Wembanyama and how would he perform in his first NBA playoffs. And he's lived up to all the hype. And then some. If he can actually get past OKC, I don't think he does. I think they give him a six-game series, which would be respectable for, you know, where the Spurs currently are in their timeline, young team, ascending still. It's been all about Wemby this entire postseason, how he was going to perform, because this is the new face of the NBA. And you talk about small market teams, like, are they going to be able to carry the league? If you have the marketable star that Victor Wembanyama is, you absolutely do. Washington Wizards games didn't have a lot of people at them this year, but when the Spurs were in town, I'd never seen so many people at a game in the last 3 years where people were there hours before the game just to hope to see him warm up. That's the kind of star he is. The NBA is driven by star power, individual players. It's not even necessarily about team success. If you have the individual star player, it's going to drive it.
0: Do you think that can happen in Oklahoma City and San Antonio? I mean, we'll say, well, what about the last Spurs dynasty? True, legit. But you also had the Shaq-Kobe thing going on, too. And the NBA could live off of that, and the Spurs were fine, too. That Spurs dynasty, and I'll even call it that, never carried the league. And if you think it did, it didn't, man. No, it didn't carry the league. It was terrific. I love those teams. It never carried the league. So that's why I asked the question if it can happen, because in the NBA, typically, you know, those stars have to go coastal and they got to get to the big brands. And I hope that's not the case for this, because what we have, and you're right, dude, and it bugs me when I hear, like, hey, slow your roll on Wemby. Let him earn this. Let him do it. Come on, slow your roll. Don't be comparing him yet. Why? I saw LeBron play when he was a teenager. I said, okay, I remember the Sacramento game. I remember Sean Elliott was on the call. Look it up. And I remember Sean Elliott on the call, Cleveland at Sacramento on that opening night, said, I've watched this kid for 10 minutes and he's already my favorite player in the league. I never forgot that Sean Elliott said that. And I thought the same damn thing. When I first saw LeBron, I didn't slow my roll. No, I didn't slow my roll when Kobe was starting in the All-Star game in 1998 as an 18-year-old. Hell no. I'm not slowing my roll. And now I see a 7'4 two guard who's coachable. Mega coachable, who's friendly, whose teammates adore him, have his back. It's so weird because he's Duncan-ish. It's so kind of Tim Duncan here, but there's no admiral to be like, here's how we do things. So he's doing it himself. And I'm not slowing my roll. The guy is the next player on the evolution chart of basketball to the right of LeBron James. I remember saying on the radio for years and years and years, we're never going to see LeBron again. Never, never, never, never. Dude, okay, maybe we won't. But is this Wemby thing better? He's 7'4", and he's athletic like a guard. I mean, I love LeBron. I think he's the physical specimen of NBA history. Karl Malone, back in the day, too, the way he would run the floor in hammer dunks. Sean Kemp coming into the league when he did. His dunks still hold up. Vince, you get it. But, yeah, I'm not slowing my roll, man. Like, this guy's legit. Even if they lose, I think they're going to lose in 5 games. I don't think they're ready for this kind of party. It's OKC minus 235. And if you pay attention to that stuff, dude, that's a low number for OKC, man, on a series price. That's saying, okay, you got a shot here, because typically if you're going to bet San Antonio to win this series, you put $100 on it, you'll win 235. I like don't even like that. Like, if I'm going to bet San Antonio to win this series, I want plus 700, man. And you're not even getting close to that. But that's those people saying, yeah, they know what they're doing. And I'm interested. And I get it. San Antonio won 4 of the 5 matchups. Jalen Williams played in 4 of them. OKC wasn't all that beat up, but I'll take that they were. I just take it's the NBA regular season. Really? I can't. That's like bringing, you know, that's bringing a butter knife to a machete fight. Saying, yeah, but in the regular season here, no. That argument doesn't get in my playoff door. I still think Oklahoma City's going to hold them off. I think they win in 5. But, man, if I'm wrong, and I hope I am, and I usually am, that's going to be a killer series. Ben, you got 6. You got OKC in 6. What about the East? I haven't heard, like, we've had, like, 1 or 2 people think Cleveland has a shot so far. Everybody is in with the Knicks, and I am, too. And maybe in 6, maybe 5. I don't know. I like the Knicks, too. Ben, are you a Cavs guy in this one?
1: No, I'm surprised that Cleveland made it as far as they did. I thought after the first 2 games of the series with Detroit, where they were just getting punked all night long, that series was over. Mm. I ended up being wrong about that. But Harden had a typical Game 7 James Harden, not great playoff game tonight. It was still a plus 32 because of how much they won the game by. I don't believe in that tandem between Mitchell and Harden. They've got to the conference finals, which is a big accomplishment for that city, for that team as well. But I don't think they have the power they need to get by New York. I think New York's a little bit more physical than they need to be. They match up a little bit better defensively outside of Brunson, who's a little bit of a liability, I guess, on the perimeter. I just like New York in the series. It feels like if there's ever a year where New York's going to get to the finals, it's this year.
0: Dude, when the Garden was Eden, you know, we might get those feels again, Nick fans. And I can't even imagine what those tickets are going to be going for. The organ, like I always say, I love watching games in Madison Square Garden. You hear the organ. It's kind of old school. And that crowd, you know, I hate, like, you know, saying, oh, poor New York sports fan. I've never been that guy. I mean, I'm a Northwest guy. You know, I grew up, my teams were never good. We were all out in the middle of nowhere, basically Alaska, you know, and the New York guys and all this stuff. But, you know, Knicks fan, there's like, it's now going on like 2 generations of Knicks fan. Certainly if you're talking titles, 3 generations, 70 and 73 for the Knicks. And even the finals, 99. Chris Childs, Charlie Ward, Spree, LJ, Allen Houston, yes. Jeff Van Gundy holding on for dear life to Alonzo Mourning's leg. Like that far back. My man Anthony Mason not taking any crap. God, I love those Knicks teams. Nick fan, you know this. I loved it. You built the team. It was one superstar and like, and I say this in a positive way. It was one superstar and like seven goons, man. And Pat Riley said, dude, we're not going to beat Michael and Scotty at basketball. So we need to beat the hell out of them and be physical. And you had Ewing, you had, oh, I mean, the greatest tough guy trio I have ever seen. It's Charles Oakley, Anthony Mason, and the stinking X-Man. And all three of those guys were on those Knicks teams with Patrick Ewing, the star. And then you had the goons around him. John Starks was a tough guy guard. He was playing in the CBA. Starks came from nowhere, like Anthony Mason. Chris Childs was a tough guy. Chris Childs was a CBA player, too. Punched Kobe in the face. I've interviewed Chris Childs. He said their practices in those Knicks teams. Chris Childs told me those practices would get physical. Yeah, like he said that. I would love the Knicks to be a cool story again. Because those teams, dude. You know, Doc Rivers or Derek Harper at point guard. Pat Riley did an excellent job of finding that aging point guard with just enough gas left. They break Greg Anthony off the bench. Those were fun-ass teams. Ewing was the superstar. God, that baseline fadeaway in the garden. Ugh. Just beautiful. NBA, big week. Big next 2 weeks. We're all watching these two series, man. This is your opportunity to get a lot of people back, in my opinion, that trash you. Because, yes, your regular season sucks. But if you can nail it in the playoffs, and I'm not saying you have so far, that round that we just witnessed, that wasn't a good second round. You got one game seven, and it was a murder face blowout. It wasn't fun. But this is the pocket right now, NBA. You're going to have a game basically on every night, rotation, one game, everybody watching. Tell the stories, NBA, that you told so well for so long. Get it back. You know, OKC versus New York, San Antonio versus New York, heck, Cleveland. Can you imagine Cleveland versus OKC for the ratings? That'd be like Milwaukee Phoenix. A couple years ago. Nice job, Benny. Well done. Good working with you, man.
1: You as well, brother.
0: Mondo Hernandez, let's keep it going all morning. I'm Johnny Ballgame, guys. Love it. 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
10: Getting your heart broken can be really rough. It'll happen to most of us at some point in our lives. It's not just an emotional experience, it's a physical one too. Often described as getting the wind knocked out of you, a knot in your stomach, trouble sleeping. I recently spoke about this with Dr. Yoram Yovel, a psychiatrist and neuroscientist. He was on my podcast, Chasing Life. Now, he told me heartbreak doesn't have to last forever. And while your inclination might be to withdraw, isolate, and shut down, it's often the opposite of what supports healing. One of the things that helps us the most is reconnecting to other people you love. And the reverse is also true, he said. If someone you care about is struggling, don't give up on them. You hold the power to comfort loved ones that are in deep physical or emotional distress. I'm Dr. Sanjay Gupta, helping you live a better life.
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Good morning. It is the Drake Toll Show. Westwood One Sports and the Westwood One Sports app. This could be the first day of the rest of our lives. It could be the worst day of the lives of a young Detroit Pistons fan as they reckon with the pain, the pang of loss last night. You woke up today. Good morning, by the way. I'll reemphasize. In Allen, Texas, home of the Eagles. That's the town that has that big-ass high school football stadium. You woke up in Allen, Texas. You thought, you know, I like the NBA, Dallas Mavericks fan. Game 7, it's on a Sunday. I can put that on, watch a little golf, read a little bit about Aaron Rodgers being the Pittsburgh Steelers starting quarterback next year, tap into the NHL where it looks like we're on a crash course for the Hurricanes to take on the Avalanche, the NHL Finals. You keep the pulse of sports. And here's the cool thing. Waking up in Allen, Texas today. If you do not keep the pulse of sports, if you're like, I couldn't really make it, went to church last night, or, the Sunday nights, tonight we do dinner as a family, TV off. If that's the case, that's why today when you wake up, go to the gym. Today when you wake up, go to what you get an early shift, 7 o'clock shift. When you wake up to do these things, that's where this show is. That's where Westwood One Sports takes over. And I watched it all, so you didn't have to. I watched the complete and utter disappointment that the Cleveland Cavaliers put onto the Detroit Pistons. It wasn't as much that Detroit lost this game as that Cleveland just dominated, asserted its will

in the contest. And if you didn't get to watch the game last night, Curtis Poindexter running the board, Addie Bates producing. Luckily, we have compiled the highlights. All right, take it away. That's it. That's it. There aren't any. In a game seven where you fully expect for a home team, one seed, to act like a home team, one seed. I'm watching a video right now on my television. Highlights still playing on a loop. Where the arena is half empty. Where Cavs players in the third and fourth quarter of this game are turning toward the crowd and yelling, sit yo ass down, you're down by 30. It is a game seven in Detroit. And you would have thought this was game three. Throw it away. Somebody got injured. And we don't necessarily have to win. That was the air around this contest from pretty much the beginning. Cleveland got out 31-22. Dominated the first quarter over Detroit. Then 33-25. Dominated the second quarter. Then 35-26. If you broke this game down into quarters, Cleveland won every single quarter. And their tightest margin of victory in each quarter was 5. 26-21 in the fourth. 125-94, the Cleveland Cavaliers over the Detroit Pistons. As mentioned, we will hit Aaron Rodgers today. We will touch on the NHL, on SGA's MVP and how Shai Gilgeous-Alexander found out way earlier. The world found out way earlier than we were supposed to, because it was supposed to be a big announcement on Amazon Prime, because you obviously are excited to turn on your Amazon Prime to hear if Shai Gilgeous-Alexander won the MVP. We'll get there. We'll get to golf. We'll get to a history made over the weekend. But we need to start here in the National Basketball Association, because the Detroit Pistons, their rhetoric postgame, oh, this wasn't a disappointment. We're just happy. We're proud to be here. Happy to be here against a Cleveland Cavaliers team. No. A Cleveland Cavaliers brand that has not been to the Eastern Conference Finals since a guy named LeBron James wore that jersey. This is a disappointment for Detroit. And then a little bit more on top of that. Say you're a Detroit Pistons fan. I don't know. Living in New York. Hope you're having a really bad day today. Pistons shot 30 for 85. Cleveland, 43 for 85. The idea that both of these teams took the same number of shots, you look toward the free throw line, where Detroit, 22 for 29. That's not very good. 22 for 29 is not very good at all. Just for Cleveland to say, hey, hold my missed free throw, 28 for 44. The windows, oh, I didn't think that Cleveland played an incredible game. Three behind the arc, 32%, 11 for 34. That's fine. 28 for 44 is bad. How did Cleveland do this? On the same number of shots, how'd they do it? Efficiency. 51% shooting versus a Pistons team that went cold, that went quiet. And that's why this should be a disappointment, is because that's the story of the Pistons postseason. It's why you went to 7 against the Orlando Magic. It's why you went to 7 in this series against the Cavs, is to be for a team that is the one seed and has Cade Cunningham, one of the best players alive, one of the best players, maybe the best player in the East. For you to have such a lack of offense, namely when it mattered most, that's why this is crushing. And to rush it, hey, let's jack up some threes. We got to rally quick. No. That's the reason that the points in the paint, the reason the field goal percentage is such an efficient number for Cleveland, is their 58 points in the paint compared to Detroit's 34. No reliable option down low. No reliable scoring option for Detroit. And the final score is a 31-point blowout in favor of Cleveland. Let's check in on Cade Cunningham and see what his stat line looks like last night. Because it says here he played... Gotta be a typo here. Bonafide star, first overall draft pick, rebuild your franchise around him. He's the guy. We have to put in the right pieces to help the guy. Cade Cunningham played 37 minutes last night. That was the most on the team for Detroit. Cade Cunningham, 13 points.

0: 5 of 16 shooting. You, yes, you, my friend in Allen, Texas, and by now you're in Frisco. That's where you like to work out. By now you're in Frisco. You last night, eating dinner with your family at the table with the TV off, had the exact same amount of three-pointers as Cade Cunningham. You had the same number of three-pointers as Cade Cunningham and Tobias Harris combined. Tobias Harris, who's been the talk of the series, is that, oh, there's that extra option. Here's the guy's going to step up for Detroit to help Asar Thompson and Cade Cunningham. Harris had 5 points, 0 for 6 from the field. All 5 of his points coming from the line, 0 for 2 from deep. Cade Cunningham, for as good as he, for the flashes of greatness that he has shown in this postseason, was bad last night. And last night wasn't a Game 3 on the road. Last night was a Game 7 at home. And I don't think you can get away with that. And the response be, well, we're not disappointed. But that's exactly, it's exactly what the head coach of the Detroit Pistons said at the podium. Jamie Bickerstaff said that his team, the one seed in the East, didn't fall short of anything. We have his audio from his postgame press conference last night.
1: I'm not saying in the guys necessarily, but the season as a whole, and also I'm sure you had higher expectations, falling far short of that, I guess, is that a disappointment?
2: I don't think we fell short of anything. And I don't like the direction of your question, and I'll be honest with you. These guys have improved massively and done a great job. Anything other than positivity towards this group, like, is unacceptable. The turnaround from where we've come from, what these guys have been willing to do. Yeah, everybody wants to win a championship every year. But, you know, how much did you grow? How much did you improve? Did you sacrifice for the greater good of the team? Our guys did that collectively every single day, and we got better. We put ourselves in position to be here. So there's nothing disappointing about, this group and the outcome of this.
0: Holy bad. I coached a sixth grade youth basketball, peewee basketball team for a few years. And I hated losing. Von Fronenberger would go out there and drop 31 points as a fifth grader, sixth grader. If we lost the game, I'm not coming to the podium saying, the growth of our team, the growth of this. No, the learning lesson. Losing is a learning lesson. Losing makes winning feel even better. But to say I'm not disappointed, I have no issue. There was nothing wrong with how this played out. After you lost by 31 points on your home floor, I want Detroit Pistons fans to feel what you felt 24 hours ago, like you were a contender. To feel what you felt 24 hours ago, like you could win the NBA title, that you could beat the Knicks and go play the Thunder and play spoiler, have an upset. You felt that. Hope. You had hope. And you got blown out by 31 at home. And your coach says, there's nothing else we have left to be desired. We did it all this season. We didn't fall short of anything. We didn't fall short last night. You fell short by not 10, not double digits, not 20, 30 points. Cade Cunningham was a little bit more direct at the podium. This is what I expected to hear from anyone wearing that Pistons logo. He said his night sucked.
3: Obviously didn't end the season on the note you guys wanted to end it on.
4: Yeah. No, that game sucked. Being back home, definitely wanted to get this win in front of the fans. Reminded me of last year, losing on the home court. It's not a great feeling. So I hadn't been thinking about the off season. So, my mind's been racing now, trying to figure out, what I got to do, what it's going to look like. That's really it.
0: That sounds like a Cade Cunningham who needs help. A Cade Cunningham who needs the help of an extra scorer. A Cade Cunningham who needs somebody that he can rely on to consistently shoot 3 points. Somebody else, please. He's looking around the starting five saying, who else here? There's also a world, and maybe there is reprieve if you're a Detroit Pistons fan. There's a world where we look back 10, 12 years from now at this Pistons roster and laugh about how little help Cade Cunningham had. We giggle about that, what, 07 Cavs team? And who LeBron had built around him, taking a team to the NBA Finals. Like, oh, LeBron and who? What if that's how we view this Detroit Pistons team 10 years from now? There are veterans on the roster. I think Asar Thompson, alongside Cade Cunningham, will be an exception to that, that he will also be a stalwart for this team, for the NBA. But there's a world in which the Pistons, historically, don't shake out. And it sounded like Cade Cunningham in his postgame press conference wanted to make note of that. Now what? I need help. On a night where if I have an off night, your star cannot have an off night. Your star cannot have an off night in game 7 at home. But if he has an off night, who else is there to row the boats? Who else is there to pick him up? Thompson had 5 points. Jenkins had 17. He was the team leader with 17. Duncan Robinson had 13. Detroit has a bona fide star. Then what? As for Cleveland, the team that I told you 4 weeks ago, I'm not going to shy away from it. The team I told you 4 weeks ago was not a contender. They couldn't have looked better. And now Donovan Mitchell, for the first time in his career, a guy who was stuck in Utah just trying to win postseason games in a brutal East. Donovan Mitchell, on his career and making the NBA Eastern Conference, making the conference finals for the first time in his career. Here is Donovan Mitchell.
5: This is the first time that you have gotten to the conference finals. Mm-hmm. For you, what does this mean?
6: A breath of fresh air. But like you said, we didn't just come here just to, that wasn't the goal when we started the season. Even last year, like when we lost Indiana, we had our goals set on getting to the finals. And we're just one step closer. But yeah, it's been almost a decade of running into the same issue, right? Like, you know what I mean? So sure, I personally and as a team, we can breathe a little bit, but in the same token, we can only breathe for about 12 hours and then get right back to it. So it's a balance. It's a blessing. God is good. I wouldn't be here without my teammates, but we got work to do coming up for sure.
0: The aforementioned Donovan Mitchell in the Western Conference with the Jazz had an impossible task. As he was growing up at the NBA alongside guys like Jokic, the Warriors, as they were finishing off their dynasty, and he moves over to the East. Now he's in the conference finals after knocking off the one seed, Detroit. I thought it was a touching moment post game. Cameras went into the locker room of the Cleveland Cavaliers, and Kenny Atkinson, the head coach, gave a message for the first time this postseason. Stopped. And give a message in front of the entire team about that guy you just heard from, Donovan Mitchell, and his effect on the entire organization.
7: But I was going to do this whether we won or whether we lost. We turn to you. Not just your on-court, but your leadership and your positivity when things were really not going great. And so whether we won or lost tonight, we never celebrate you in these things. You don't want that. You don't want the praise. But tonight, you deserve the praise. And you're going home. And you deserve this more than everybody. Everybody played great. Come on, man. Go!
8: Hey, enjoy it. But we didn't just come here just to do this. We come to Tuesday, you know what I'm saying? Tomorrow. Enjoy, and then we go from there, right?
7: What do you got, Don?
8: Family on 3, 1, 2, 3.
0: Family. What a great moment. Kenny Atkinson, tip of the hat to his star, Donovan Mitchell. And Donovan Mitchell saying, hey, we're not done. It's not over. There's still more we want to accomplish. That guy from the Drake Toll show said that we weren't a real contender. Day by day, 30-point win in Game 7. Pretty good way to change somebody's mind. When we come back, who knows how many times this guy has changed his mind. Aaron Rodgers is going to be a Pittsburgh Steeler. Here's why that sucks for the Pittsburgh Steelers. This is Westwood One Sports and the Westwood One Sports app. This is the Drake Toll Show.
9: 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Can San Antonio take down the defending champs? 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
31: You know, I watched a video the other day about kids getting landlines at home. We haven't had a landline in my house in, I can't even tell you how long. But seeing these parents about my age being teleported back to their own childhoods, a simpler time before screens, was really powerful. And as for the kids, They sat and had conversations with their grandparents without multitasking or being distracted by a screen. I thought this was a great way to have kids stay in touch with family members and friends without getting sucked into the smartphone era too young. Of course, you need other people close by to hop on board as well if this is something that's going to work. Perhaps most important, I realized, these relics can be a great conversation starter with your children. You can talk about what it really means to be connected in this day and age. Things have changed a lot. I'm Dr. Sanjay Gupta, helping you live a better life.

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0: 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You can call or text the show. Idiots. Losers. Those who have been fooled by big gooners. Those who have been fooled by a wolf in sheep's clothing. For as much evidence as Diana Russini was captured yesterday, they got her. She was captured yesterday just in public, sitting at a dinner table with her friends, having a bite to eat. On Mother's Day, she was kissing her husband. We follow Diana Russini around the world. And turns out we've been following her since 2020, taking pictures and videos of everything that she does. So how then could Aaron Rodgers be married in this secret pact with a woman, but someone as high profile as Aaron Rodgers is a guy who we can never figure out who his wife is or if he's even telling the truth? What do you mean telling the truth? Well, Aaron Rodgers has been known to do some crazy things, say some crazy things, not always be on base. Well, explain this ayahuasca trip stuff. Remember when he was going out of the country? He went dark after the wild card loss to Houston, a disappearing act that led to ESPN reporters comparing him to Taylor Swift, or these self-imposed artificial deadlines that he put on. This is just him as a Pittsburgh Steeler. The weird facility visit. Chris Mack, who found out from the franchise that Rodgers wasn't in Pittsburgh, no one knew where he was. Or the fact that walking into the quarterback room, he might not say a word in the next 365 days to Drew Aller or Will Howard. And the whole UFA tender, that unrestricted free agent tender, the rare one, that paperwork he's signing. All of this has been controversy for Aaron Rodgers in his time with Pittsburgh, dating back to those days where he was going on these drug-filled trips to decide what he wanted to do with his future. He would go to New York, play for the Jets for all of two plays. And then you'll also recall in that season from Rodgers, lest we forget, he would tell the world, I want to come back and play. Aaron, it's week 8. You tore your Achilles. That's not legal. They arrest people for that. He said, nope, I've been doing this secret treatment. It's reforming my bones. My ligaments, my muscles, everything's become stronger. Aaron, no. That's what drugs do to you. That's what drugs make you say. And remember the game, but it's like week 11, week 12, where he walks out of the sideline, full uniform, fully torn Achilles, and is throwing the ball. What a disaster the end of Aaron Rodgers' career has been. His numbers reflected Jacoby Brissett's last year. I think what we have to get past, if you're a Pittsburgh Steelers fan, if you're an NFL fan, I like Aaron Rodgers. He's the dying breed of that era of quarterbacks. A Rodgers, a Ben Roethlisberger, a Tom Brady, Drew Brees, Philip Rivers, the guys who were at the top of the NFL. Rodgers was in that category at that time. I like the nostalgia of it. But the practicality's not there. If Aaron Rodgers was named Josh McCown, putting up Josh McCown numbers, again, putting up Jacoby Brissett numbers last year, would you care this hard? Would you fight this hard for him to be your quarterback? Would you want old man Josh McCown as your quarterback? Would this be a storyline for you in the offseason? It has to be for Pittsburgh Steelers fans. I want you to know we are not talking about Aaron Rodgers, the Super Bowl champion under Mike McCarthy. We're talking about 22nd year, 42-year-old, broken, banged up, I can't move, all my bones hurt, Aaron Rodgers under Mike McCarthy. 1 year, $22 million guaranteed. He's going to rob the Pittsburgh Steelers of $22 million. And I hope the fan base in Pittsburgh is polarized, because at some point, if this is prime Patrick Mahomes or prime Tom Brady or prime Joe Montana, yeah, hey, take 2 or 3 months to decide what you want to do. We're just hopeful that you are a quarterback next year. You're a little less frustrated then, aren't you? When you know you're getting an elite product, yeah, he strung us along for a few months, but at least he's coming back, and I think this team's going to compete. That's not the case for Rodgers. That you didn't just get a contending quarterback. You got old man Aaron Rodgers back into your facility, who has done nothing but cause controversy for you. And yes, he led your team to the playoffs last season. Yes, he led Pittsburgh to the playoffs. But would you, do you want to read you the list of quarterbacks that have done that in Pittsburgh since Ben Roethlisberger made his exit? The Steelers have won in spite of their quarterbacks for years now, have won in spite of the Mike Tomlin questions for years now. And the quarterback that you so desperately wanted back, the guy who you gave all the time in the world, who you gave the upper hand to, his performance last year got your coach fired. Oh, sorry. Mike Tomlin stepped away. That's what we want? Well, he's Aaron Rodgers. I get that. He used to be Aaron Rodgers. Again, last season he led you to the playoffs. And what happened in that playoff game? He gets smacked, can't move the ball once against the Houston Texans, who themselves got smacked by the Patriots. And I know transitive property doesn't always work in the NFL, but that's got to add to the sting, huh? He does that, and after that loss, the offense is non-existent. He says deuces. Steelers like, no. Hey, Aaron, wait. Are you coming back next year? Hey, wait, Aaron! As he's pulling out of the facility. And since that day, it's May. It's the middle of May. 5 months. Non-contact. Middle school relationship. Well, you know, I think we're still boyfriend and girlfriend, but she's not talking to me right now. Listen to that. I think we're still boyfriend and girlfriend, but she's not talking to me right now. I think we're still quarterback and franchise, but he's not talking to me right now. Does that sentence make you feel good? Does that embarrassment pay off for you, Pittsburgh? For the 42-year-old, Aaron Rodgers, the tape didn't lie in 2025. Rodgers no longer a vertical threat. That's what made him an MVP, was his vertical threat. And according to PFF and Next Gen Stats, he was dead last a year ago. Listen to this. Dead last a year ago among qualified quarterbacks in completed air yards per attempt. When you get to work today, when you get to the gym today, when you talk to your friend from Somerset, Pennsylvania, and you're talking about Aaron Rodgers, here's the number. I'm going to give you the number that you use to be the genius in the room. Dead last in the league in completed air yards per attempt. Well, that's kind of convoluted, man, because you like help me out, make it like smoother. Every time Aaron Rodgers threw the ball last year, it's been an average of 3.3 yards in the air. What? Every time he completed a pass last year, I should say, 3.3 yards. That's how far the ball went in the air. 68% of his passes traveled under 10 yards. And your friends, their minds will be blown. Pittsburgh Steelers fans really want Aaron Rodgers, the guy whose completions last season averaged 3 yards in the air. The Steelers will find themselves next year running a hyper-conservative, underneath, dump-off offense. They're going to once again be predictable. It's what lost them the game against the Texans. It's what's going to lose them games in 2026. Not only that, you delay Drew. What if we live in a world where Aaron Rodgers walks into the facility and says, I'm not talking to Drew Aller. It's not my job to coach up young quarterbacks. I don't need this right now on my plate. And instead of giving Drew Aller time, you know Aaron Rodgers doesn't want to split time. You know that working Drew Aller into the rotation is not going to be a thing. And the heir to the throne in Pittsburgh, if it is Aller, takes a back seat for a year where he might not learn anything. For a year where he might not do anything. Because this is the Aaron Rodgers show. So why is this happening, huh? Why did Rodgers say yes to this? Why did Pittsburgh say yes to this? Because none of what I've given you so far is really good news. I don't think this is a move that's going to help Pittsburgh contend. And shortly, they will do the thing where they go 9-8 and make the postseason somehow. Because that's welcome to Pittsburgh. The debatable decision to hire Mike McCarthy, which might have been based on Aaron Rodgers' return, by the way, if that is the truth, what an even worse dumpster fire than I thought. But the reunion with Rodgers and McCarthy, this mirrors a 13-year run in Green Bay when he was young, when Rodgers was young, and when McCarthy was in his coaching prime. And in an NFL where Sean McVay patrols the sidelines and offenses thrive on innovation, pre-snap motion, dynamic quarterback mobility, your quarterback does not have that. And your head coach is an old dog, and I'm not seeing any new tricks. Oh, and in an unforgiving defensive division, did you hear that $22 million number? Last year, putting up the same stats as Jacoby Brissett, Aaron Rodgers took $13.6 million from the Pittsburgh Steelers. This year, he'll take $22 million, and that deal with incentives can reach $25 million. What did you see, Pittsburgh Steelers fans, that makes you think, Aaron, what has he done to get a $9 million raise that you have not done? That's a $9 million guarantee raise, a $12 million total raise. The cap space could have been used to secure depth. Wide receiver, offensive line, something to build around Aller, or have Will Howard as a gap guy for a year. The minefield of the AFC North is going to chew up and spit out Aaron Rodgers, the same way the Houston Texans did in that 30-6 wild card blowout. The front office, content, the same old Steelers, 9 or 10 wins. Up top, nice. Playoff berth. Obviously, structurally, we're incapable of competing in the AFC to actually win anything of value, to go to the Super Bowl, to win at the highest level. Surely we'll be stricken down by C.J. Stroud of the Houston Texans, that elite quarterback. Well, no, he's a bad quarterback. Well, yeah, 30-6. Against the Steelers last year. Is that what you want, storied franchise? To just float and hope and never really compete? If so, keep at it. That's why your coach left, was to avoid that entire sentence, that entire mentality, and you're doing it again with Mike McCarthy and Aaron Rodgers. Pittsburgh Steelers fans, you are a decade away. A decade away from competing for titles in the NFL. From competing for titles in the AFC. That would not make me feel good. Coming up, our biggest losers of the day, right here on the Drake Toll Show. It is Westwood One Sports, the Westwood One Sports app. This is the Drake Toll Show.
1: 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The Broncos want payback. The Bills want retribution. 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And vengeance has never looked better. 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
8: Sometimes you can tell a lot about what someone wants to do offline by looking at what they do online. Let me tell you about Pinterest's first parenting trend report. Pinterest is a huge platform. They have 600 million monthly users, 80 billion searches per month. The report found a shift from the iPad kid era to now, when parents are actually more interested in real-world adventures and hands-on activities. The global trends and insights lead at Pinterest told us families are thoughtfully designing childhoods rooted in creativity, intention, and meaningful experiences. One psychologist we spoke to said he sees this as a reflection of parents' desire to build core capacities in their children: resilience, curiosity, self-regulation, empathy. These things don't grow automatically, but are built through lived experience. I'm Dr. Sanjay Gupta, helping you live a better life.

0: It is the Drake Toll Show on Westwood One Sports and the Westwood One Sports app. Curtis Poindexter runs the board. Addie Bates produces. Happy Monday, everybody. What a weekend it was. We will see the San Antonio Spurs meet the Oklahoma City Thunder tonight in the NBA after last night the Cleveland Cavaliers knocked off the Detroit Pistons. Not knocked off. Dominated. Belt to ass. 125-94. A 31-point win for Cleveland in Detroit in Game 7. Welcome to being a Detroit Pistons fan. And tonight, this is the series. It's the NBA Finals begin tonight, the Spurs and the Thunder. Teams that combined in the regular season for 126 wins, the Spurs and the Thunder, will play in Oklahoma City with OKC as a 6.5-point favorite despite the Spurs' success in the regular season against OKC. In the NHL tonight, double box. Sabres, Canadiens, Game 7. Who will win that series to take on the Carolina Hurricanes, who have set it home for the last, 10 days, it feels like now? Who of the Canadiens and Sabres, with the game in Buffalo, where Buffalo has struggled, who will advance? I thought this weekend in the NFL, the storyline of the week being Aaron Rodgers going back to Pittsburgh would be story number one. But there's also the NFL, maybe a sneaky one that we'll get to this week. The NFL is pushing back now pretty vehemently on fans that are upset with streaming. Oh, you're mad? There are only 11 places to watch NFL games and you have to pay for all 11 of them? Well, too bad, poor people. It gives more access to people who have money. What? And that's a great segue into today's biggest losers of the day. Biggest loser number one, Nick Saban. Yesterday in the UFL, the Birmingham Stallions, their head coach is A.J. McCarron. You know, the guy who played for Nick Saban at Alabama, national champion Alabama. He's dating Miss Alabama. That A.J. McCarron is now a coach in the UFL. Here's what he had to say about Nick Saban and halftime speeches after the Stallions rallied for a win yesterday.
1: Brother, I wish we played games off of speeches, but I don't care if you're Coach Saban or Lombardi. A speech doesn't do anything for a player. I mean, just get some focused up on little things, but I'm not amping these guys to go play. I mean, we're grown men. We all get paid to do a job. They're gonna go out and perform to the best of their ability.
0: All right, come on. Even if you didn't play professional football, college football even, halftime speeches, pregame speeches, you tell me that didn't affect the way you played? There was something about it, man. That's what got me going every time. Maybe that's why I was cut in high school. But I personally am pro halftime speech reinvigorating a roster. Biggest losers of the day, the NBA. For not just the NBA, for allowing the SGA MVP news to leak to Shams. But this response from Amazon Prime, who was supposed to air the news last night, and Blake Griffin effectively telling Shams to get a life. Here's how it sounded on Prime.
2: All right, now, just to be clear, the official announcement is happening here. Dirk and Steve, you all both won MVPs, but I don't remember Shams spoiling it way back then.
3: He was a baby then.
4: What are we doing, man? Like, it's Sunday, Shams. Go to brunch, you nerd. Come on.
2: Yeah. There are other things.
5: Anyway.
0: Prime, I mean, it's already a bad idea that you, America, had to turn on Amazon Prime. Pay for Amazon Prime, tune in to get this news. It's already a bad idea to make this much out of it. And even worse, that the NBA's top reporter was like, oh, look, here's this information right here. I'm going to tweet it out because that's my job. He did. The NBA got really mad. But, dog, A, it's not that deep. The points don't matter No one's counting. And it's not about you. This MVP news, no one is, hey, we got to block off 7 o'clock to see who won the MVP. It doesn't work like that. Now, if ESPN broadcasts the Heisman announcement, that's different. Same time, every year, you know when to expect it, what to expect, what channel to expect. You have that channel. You're not paying extra for Prime. Replicating that didn't work. I think the idiot in this situation, the loser in this situation, the obituary goes to the NBA and Amazon Prime. Biggest loser of the day, Lane Kiffin. There's a specific reason, about a minute of this, from Neil McCready. There's a specific reason about why Lane Kiffin is coming out for Ole Miss this week.
5: How's your week been, Neil?
6: It was not the week I expected to have. I'm working on 10 thoughts for my website. I'm basically writing now what I was planning on writing in September. I figured why not? Because there's been a lot of history that's being revised in a lot of camps over the last 4 days or so. Here's the nut graph, though. Lane Kiffin's trying to burn down Ole Miss because Lane Kiffin's still mad that he didn't get to coach in the playoffs. Yet Lane Kiffin knew as early as late October, early November, coaching Ole Miss through the playoffs and being the head coach at Florida or LSU was not on the menu. Could I recommend the chicken piccata? Nah, that's not what I want. I want beef Wellington. Beef Wellington's not on the menu. But I want beef Wellington. But it's not on the menu. We don't serve that, sir. That's where we are with Lane Kiffin. And there's a lot more to it than that. It's where the whole corner chair thing came from.
0: That is exactly where the corner chair came from. Lane Kiffin. Don't get it. Don't understand why he has such malice against Ole Miss, a place that gave him all of his demands to the very end, and almost until the actual end. When nearing midnight, they said, hey, last thing, if you're not our coach, you can't coach the playoffs. Why? Because you're not our coach. That's the fit that Lane Kiffin's been throwing, and it's why he called Oxford so racist. Biggest loser of the day, the Mets. One of the worst plays you can draw up. And Joe Davis is spot on with kind of a sentence that is applicable for the Mets and will be for the rest of time.
7: Bellinger flies the first one to right center field. Ben drops the ball. Oh, no. Oh, no. The Mets. Judge is in to score 5-3.

0: I'll pick it. The booze rang down for the New York Mets and their comedy of errors. But here's the good news. While the sentence, oh no, the Mets, is again applicable, the Metropolitans, a series win in the Subway Series against the New York Yankees after dropping game 1 5-2 and then winning 6-3 and 7-6 in a pretty electric 10-inning game yesterday. Addy Bates, this is probably a stupid question, are the Mets back?
1: No. No. That's it.
0: They beat the only good team in the AL.
1: There's one team that's back. It's the Phils. That's about it. Mets still suck.
2: Interesting. Proceed.
0: What, like 14-4 in their last 18?
1: 15-4.
0: Oh! The Phillies are back. The Mets are not. Still 20-26 for New York this season. And the Yankees, 28-19. Not sure if they're going to blink. Did we have anything in Biggest Losers on the Texas Rangers, or are we going to skip over that today?
1: That's up to you. That's up to you if you want to talk about your team sucking and losing a series to one of the worst teams in the AL. My Houston Astros.
0: Can the entire AL West be our Biggest Loser every day, please?
1: And y'all lost 2 out of 3. Bad.
0: Correct.
3: Anyway.
0: Biggest Loser of the day. These NFL teams, after last week's schedule release, 5 NFL teams, 0 primetime games, the Jets, the Titans, the Raiders, the Cardinals, and the Dolphins. Addy, are you going to be upset to not see the Jets, Titans, Raiders, Cardinals, and Dolphins in primetime?
1: Yes. I really was planning my weekends around that.
2: What?
1: As someone who loves to follow the Ravens, Dolphins, Jets, no. I couldn't care less. I couldn't care less. I'm a Saints fan, so as long as I get to see them once, I'm
0: think
1: fine.
0: The Raiders could be the only team out of... I don't think the Jets will be good. The Titans, not shocking. The Cardinals and Dolphins want to be bad. The Raiders could compete. I think Tom wants them to win, so that's the only one that I'll throw in there is a possible Raiders wild card to need some prime time.
1: You think they're a possible
0: with Fernando
1: wild card?
0: Mendoza. Yeah, I think this is the year they want to actually compete. And I'm cool with that. Also, Max Crosby wants to play for them? Question mark. I think they're out of the era of let's lose on purpose. Therefore, 9 or 10 wins is attainable. And if they do win 9 or 10 games, playing in primetime once, like a Thursday, would be nice.
4: And I was taking shots from the front and the back.
0: That's me power ranking the bad teams in the NFL. 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Coming up, obituaries today. The ballroom? Oh, yeah. Addy Bates produces. Curtis Poindexter runs the board. Our Biggest Losers. Later on, obituaries up next. This, what, is the Drake Toll Show.
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21: There's something I'd like to talk to you about today, something that's been circulating on the internet that's become a real problem. 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

Tuesday morning. Welcome on into Morning Jocks. Damian Mitchell alongside John Saber. Conrad back with us on Wednesday. Appreciate everyone hopping in with us this morning. Hopefully everybody had a wonderful, wonderful weekend. The weather cooperated. It's a little, we'll go ahead and tell you, it's a little bit warmer. We're getting close to summer. We're starting to feel it. And it's been a fun ride. And of course, we've got a lot to cover from over the weekend. The PGA Championship. I know a lot of people like golf. It's not as polarizing as the Masters, but we did crown a PGA Championship champion. And then, of course, we have our Birmingham Stallions. That's where we'll start things off. How about this? Now, a team that has been struggling for a good majority of the season, now they found themselves on a little bit of a winning streak as we knocked off, our Birmingham Stallions knocked off the Columbus Aviators 14-3 over the weekend yesterday at noon. It was hot. It was a hot one. If you could tell on the broadcast or even if you were there at Protective Stadium, yeah, it was a little bit warmer. But nonetheless, now, it wasn't the prettiest of games. But at this point for the Birmingham Stallions, a win is a win. And it was much needed because now we're

0: ball game. Stephon Gilmore, who had an interception in the game as well, ends up blocking the field goal, scoops it up, taking it in for a touchdown to give us 13-3 lead. We knock in the extra point, and there's nothing that Columbus can do from that point forward. So the Birmingham Stallions solidify the 14-3 win. Again, when I read off the numbers, it's a lot to be desired. Dorian Thompson-Robinson, 12 for 20, 126 yards, had a touchdown, one interception. The run game, it's just, it ain't there. It ain't there. For three rushers, we had 20 attempts for 49 yards. That's an average of about 2.5 yards a carry. Tyrion Davis Price, 8 for 21. Snoop Connor, 7 for 21. And Dorian Thompson-Robinson gave you 7 yards on 5 carries as well. But all in all, when I came away from this game, you're sitting at 4-4. You've solidified the four spot. Well, not solidified, but you have the four spot. You own the tiebreaker pretty much on everybody below you. And you've got to follow this up. You have to follow this win over Columbus with another matchup with Columbus on Saturday at 2 p.m. on the road. So really and truly, you got this one. You needed this one. You follow this up with another win. You've pretty much, depending on some things, I know Louisville might have something to say, but right now you own the tiebreaker on the teams that are below you. As long as you win out, you're in the UFL playoffs, and you need it. And now with Louisville knocking off DC, like the margin of error in the UFL is extremely slim, 1,000%.
1: They're next to nothing. Who would have thought a week one game is the tiebreaker right now? The right. Only reason. Well, I don't know, maybe their other tiebreaker, whatever. But the main reason that Birmingham is technically in the playoffs right now and Louisville is staying there on the outside looking in is because that 15-13 week one victory at Louisville to start the season. Like that's really it. Both teams are sitting at 4-4 right now. So Birmingham, like you said, the margins are razor, razor thin. And even for Louisville, They have the Dallas Renegades next, and then these same Columbus Aviators. Yeah. So they have a relatively easy schedule, too. Birmingham gets the Aviators again. Now, this time they have to go to Columbus, and then they will close it out with Houston Gamblers. So both teams have relatively easy paths in front of them, and Louisville will need Birmingham to slip up at some point. Otherwise, Birmingham, if they don't falter, they're in, which is great and phenomenal. Then they will have to, most likely, they'll travel to Orlando, the only team that has clinched a playoff spot, in the UFL. But Birmingham, you did what you needed to do. You had to get that win. But here's the thing, though. You've got to get the next one.
0: Yes.
1: And then you've got to get the next one after that. You're in the playoffs right now. Your playoffs started 3 weeks ago when you got that first one, because otherwise the season would have been done. And that's great that you got that one. But then you got the next one. But you needed that one. Then you got it yesterday, which is great and phenomenal, mm-hmm. and you're keeping the train rolling. However, you still need the next one.
0: Yeah, and for the Birmingham Stallions, defensively, you did everything you were supposed to do. It never really felt as though Columbus was ever in rhythm, and you put your foot down when you needed to. Offensively, again, slow starts, kind of been the Achilles heel. And really and truly, this is where the other phases of the game really start to impress you. Because once you finally put a drive together, you ended up scoring a touchdown. And then when you needed your defense to make a play. Because listen to this. Birmingham Stallions won this football game with a total of 144 yards on offense. For the game, that was their total. 126 through the air, 49 passing. You can include the sack yardage and things like that. And again, it wasn't flawless. 2 for 8 on third down. Amongst all of these things, you still ended up winning the football game. That's kind of just where we are as a unit right now. It's piece by piece, week by week, we will figure it out. And I think that's kind of the recipe that you need, because the play with desperation that we had during that, that 3-game losing streak, well, 4-game losing streak, you're in the dumps because it never really feels as though you can see anything. You can't see the light at the end of the tunnel, because it just looks so abysmal. Then you start to, you go on the road, you get a win, and you start to feel kind of, okay, maybe we could possibly put some stuff together. Then you go and beat an Orlando Storm team that's already solidified themselves.

0: in the playoffs. They only have two losses, and we're one of those two losses that we've given them. So all in all, you've just got to find a way to get it done. Like, that, it's just simple as that. And I think that the desperation that this team is playing with and the cohesiveness, because the defense at one point was bend but don't break. And I think this weekend was kind of one of those, all right, if we are going to make a playoff run, if we're going to have any sort of success, if we're going to solidify ourselves in the playoffs and see what we can do from there, it starts on the defensive side, being able to stop offenses from sustaining drives and getting touchdowns, ending things with field goals and such like that. But offensively, man, we're just piecing it together. And I do think the addition of DTR on the offense, yes, it has its highs, it has its lows. But as far as us stretching the teams vertically, keeping a lot of defenses at bay because DTR's ability to scramble, make plays, do something in the run game, we're kind of in that mode of whatever's rolling for us, let's just keep going with it. Because we don't have a bread and butter situation where we can just call a play that we know is going to be effective, because we really don't. We really don't. Because if you could have told me this, you know, 4 or 5 weeks ago when we're scoring 30 points against St. Louis, like, okay, yeah, our offense is going to figure it all out. The defense has got to make a stop here and there. Well, now it's kind of the defense is, hey, we are doing everything we possibly can to keep us in the ball game. Offensively, we just got to figure it all out. And I think that, again, with the next two games with Columbus, you know it's a must win. And then follow that up with Houston, a team that beat you on straight field goals the last time you played them. It's kind of a get right situation of, okay, well, the meat of our schedule was the 4-game losing streak. And now we've got teams that are equal or below us. We should be able to go out there and handle our business and kind of, you know, wrap up that 4 spot. So listen, a win is a win, because if you would have had this conversation, if we had this conversation 2-3 weeks ago, it's, you know, like, hopefully now it's realistic. Now it's all right, we've already put ourselves in a great position now to finish the season strong, as opposed to what it looked like early on. Because, again, when you go back, okay, after that win against Louisville, we lost on the road to Houston, lost on the road to St. Louis. We come back home for the first home opener, lose, get blanked by Orlando. We make the trade for DTR. We lose 45-28 at home. At that point, DC was looking like the best team in the UFL. Then we go on the road, beat Orlando 20-17. Come back the week before last, I guess you would say, get that win against Dallas. Then Sunday, just yesterday, we knock off the Columbus Aviators 14-3. Then we go on the road to Columbus, and then we wrap up against Houston at home on May 30th. So all in all, for as bad as it looked for a period of time, it's crazy to believe that we could be seeing postseason football in the UFL from the Birmingham South. And at that point, by the way that we've been winning football games, we almost got the recipe for a playoff win. It's, hey, we have nothing to lose except the ball game at this point. Let's play for pride, see what happens. And once we start rolling, we can find a way to get a win, because we're finding ways to – the ways that we're winning now were ways that we were losing during that 4-game losing streak. Like, it's – okay, we find ourselves in the third and long, but yet we're finding ways to make those plays. Defensively, it's, you know, causing a turnover, causing a sack, getting somebody, you know, disrupted behind the chains, getting them in third and long situations. And then now adding to the special teams effect, we're blocking field goals, we're scooping and scoring. Like, those are the things that we needed. Those are some of the breaks that we needed to go our way, and we're finding ways to get those things done. So all in all, 14-3, the Birmingham Stallions over the Columbus Aviators. We will take it, no matter how you slice it up. But now, like John said, the most important game, and you know, hear a lot of coaches say that, you know, the next game is the most important game. Well, in this case, it is.
1: It absolutely is.
0: It absolutely
1: Birmingham
0: is.
1: Has they're in the playoff hunt, but they got to think that they've been on the playoff hunt for the last couple of weeks. Now they've been able to survive in advance, but it's not over. They're Donovan Mitchell right now. That's great. I'm glad you appreciate me and everything. We ain't done.
0: Nope.
1: You've got to win one more. And then once you do that, you got to win another. And then once you do that, you've made the postseason.
0: Yep.
1: Then you got to stay in that mindset. You can't rest at all because of what happened earlier in the season. Maybe had you gotten a game or two here or there, okay, yeah, you'd have been okay. Maybe you could rest starters or whatever. But no, like, you can't do that now.
0: No. Not at all. Like, every game is a must-win situation. And I do think, again, for everything that we put, we know the quarterback is the focal point. It is It is a very stark difference between when we had Matt Corral at the quarterback position to now with DTR, because there's a lot of miraculous plays that could happen, but there's also some that's like, what is he thinking? But I do think the fact that you add the versatility with the run game, with what he's able to do with his legs, and also with some of the mistakes that come with it, he's not afraid to push the ball. He will take calculated risk. It's completely boom or bust, but right now for the Stallions offense and the way that it's going, if we didn't have him in certain situations, we'd be up the creek without a paddle. But all that to say, you're 4-4. Two games left in the regular season, a chance to make the postseason. Everything is still in front of you for the first year of the A.J. McCarron-led Birmingham Stallions 2026 season. So we'll table that discussion for a little bit later in the show. A lot to recap over the weekend. We got some recruiting news on the Auburn side. It was Big Cat weekend for recruiting. Of course, we have PGA championships and also the SEC baseball tournament getting ready to start up here in Hoover the next couple days. We'll lay out the bracket and see how everything goes for our local teams and also the SEC slate. All that and more on the other side. Keep it locked right here on Morning Joe.
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0: 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Damien and John here with you. 205-834-9450. 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So PGA Championship, Aaron Ray ends up taking it home over the weekend, finished with 9 under. First off, did you know what the total purse is, what the prize money is for the PGA Championship?
1: I did, in fact, did not look that up, nor look. My guess, I'm going to say $8 million.
0: $19 million.
1: That's sad. I almost guessed that. But I was like, no, that's too high. Let's back it down a bit.
0: $19 million. John Rahm ends up finishing second. And everybody was talking about Rory McIlroy, and just he finishes 4 under, but the first day was a little rough.
1: Let's be honest, that typical Rory.
0: Yeah, you're riding high.
1: What we've seen him in the past do, yeah.
0: Like, he's sitting there, he's riding high from the Masters, and you know, he won the green jacket, so he went back to back. And it's kind of like, yeah, you know, it is what it is. I know he wanted a good showing, but nonetheless, that Aaron Ray ends up getting the PGA Championship there. And again, take home $19 million. I think you'll be good to go. But we have exciting action coming up this week here in the city of Birmingham, primarily in the city of Hoover, with the SEC baseball tournament. And like years past, now this with the conference expansion and things, all 16 teams will be represented in the SEC tournament. Georgia gets the number one overall seed, followed by the University of Texas. At 3, Texas A&M. And at 4, we have the Alabama Crimson Tide. So they won't be able – what they've done in the regular season, you won't get a chance to see them until Thursday. Alabama will have game 10 total through the first 2 rounds, but then, you know, they'll have the first pitch there on Thursday night, approximately about 7 o'clock. But the way baseball is, they'll try their best to get started about 7 o'clock, but there's no telling.
1: And if you've looked at the forecast,
0: Sorry. We'll just say fingers crossed that the first pitch will be somewhere between 7 and 7:45 or 7:52, somewhere around there. But they won't be playing until Thursday. Auburn comes in as the 6th seed. They will be playing on Wednesday, and they will have the winner between the 11th seed Oklahoma Sooners and the 14th seed LSU Tigers. But just kind of giving the first round getting started at 9:30 tomorrow morning. We have the 9th seed Ole Miss Rebels taking on the 16th seed Missouri Tigers. Followed that up with a 12-13 matchup with Vanderbilt and Kentucky. And then we have a little bit of a break. Then in the afternoon slate, we have Tennessee taking on South Carolina. And like I said before, Oklahoma and LSU at 11-14 seed matchup. And the winner of that takes on Auburn. And Auburn's path right now, they win, they'll take on Texas A&M. And then you kind of just – you're going from there, because I do think that the SEC – and again, I haven't been as dialed in SEC baseball play, but this is usually the time. I get a chance, depending on the weather, going out there, getting a chance to see SEC tournament there at Hoover, because it is a lot of fun. If you hadn't had a chance to go out there at the Met, again, every SEC team is represented. Even teams that – in years past that didn't have a chance, that wasn't playing in the tournament, they would still come out, tailgate, have a good time, watch a lot of baseball action there at the Hoover Met.
1: Do you like that? That every team's in?
0: Yeah, I don't really have a problem with it, because it's very similar to the basketball version of it as well. It's, you just never know. And baseball is kind of one of those things. You can catch a hot streak in a couple games, and then boom, you mess around, you're in the championship game. Because baseball is just it's so much different. It's just so much different.
1: And I don't know, part of me is okay with having every team, but I don't like that it's single elimination.
0: Right.
1: And so I would much rather them only take 12 teams and do double elimination than have all 16 in, because baseball, like you mentioned, like it's a long season. Like it's a game of series. It's not a one game thing. And so part of me wishes that they would have fewer teams, and It's different from basketball because, yeah, basketball, yes, even though you see in the NBA, whatever their postseason is done over a series, but once you get to postseason, especially in college, like, it's it. Like, it's just a one game. Whereas baseball, a game could be totally different depending on how the pitcher is.
0: Yeah.
1: Two different pitchers will pitch two different games to make two totally different teams. So to only have it be single elimination, it just feels weird. I mean, I'm okay with it. I'm fine. I'm not going to complain about it, but I also don't want to come across as the old man yelling at the lawn, like, oh, how dare they not. I mean, it's fine. I understand having every team in because that can make for exciting. Like if Missouri, who I believe they're the first game. Yeah. Missouri's the first one, taking on Ole Miss at Tuesday, 9:30. If all of a sudden they're playing on Saturday because they went on a tear and upset Ole Miss, Mississippi State, and then Georgia, it's like, wow, okay, like that will be a story, and that will be fairly exciting.
0: Yeah. And again, too, it's just kind of one of those things, because it's just some of the action that we get around there, you'll see upsets like that, but like just that journey that they would have to take. And kind of to your point, too, with baseball being a series, you kind of have to treat it like that. If you're kind of one of those teams that's playing on Tuesday, it's, all right, boys, we got the hotels till Sunday. We got to figure it all out. And I think that kind of adds a little bit of intrigue to it. But also, I'm with you with, you know, sometimes that we've seen guys that, you know, teams that have been in the loser's bracket mess around there and find themselves playing on Sunday because they've, you know, they may have taken the road less traveled because of just how the tournament setting is. And it's just, man, that one game got us. But you're able to kind of get your retribution as you continue to win and getting yourself out of that side of the bracket too. But now with all 16 teams being involved in it, you just got to win and survive in advance. And a lot of these teams too have kind of, they know that they're probably more than likely going to be in the College World Series. So it's more of a seeding purpose and kind of just seeing where you are. But like just one game isn't going to determine, you know, where you're seeding, or it's not going to negatively affect your seeding as far as where you're going to be in the College World Series. May affect, you know, where you may be, you know, if you're hosting or you're going to be hosting a regional, sub-regional, or you're going to be, you know, traveling, depending on things like that. But I do think that some of these lower seeds, they have, you know, one last hoorah in a sense. But I do think it's going to be fun nonetheless there at Hoover. Again, first pitch tomorrow at 9:30 between Ole Miss and Missouri, with Vanderbilt and Kentucky to follow them on that note. So we transition a little bit to college football. Had some news on the recruiting side of things. For Big Cat Weekend there on the plains of Auburn, they land 2027 linebacker Kareem Palmer, who committed over the weekend. 6'2", 210-pound linebacker, chose Auburn over Mississippi State and Texas A&M. So it looks like Alex Golish is continuing to recruit at a high level. And again, with so much change, and you know, now with DJ Durkin being retained as the defensive coordinator, you look towards the future of what Auburn could be. He's in the ground running, and you're getting a guy, again, 6'2", 210, got another year of high school football, but at least he's at this point knows that he's going to continue his career there on the plane. So we look forward to see what the future holds for him. 205-834-9450. We'll get to your text message, your calls on the other side. Recapping a great weekend from PGA Championships, the UFL season, the Birmingham Stallions. If you were out there at Protective, how was it? How do you feel about the Stallions moving forward? Anywhere you would like for it to go on the other side. Keep it locked right here on Morning Jocks.
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0: 6:32 here on Morning Jocks. Damian Mitchell, John Saber here with you, as well as our wonderful listeners. 205-834-9450. 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Do it right the first time. Let's go to the Jocks text line, 205-834-9450. Joseph texts in and says, is there a path for the Stallions to host a playoff game with just two games left? So, I think, Orlando has D.C. the next 2 weeks, week 9 and week 10. I think if Orlando wins those two, and I got to look at the Battle Hawks. I got to look at the Battle Hawks schedule. I'm not exactly sure how they shape up, because those are the three teams that are ahead of Birmingham. But I think there may be a long shot. It's feasible because
1: the Battle Hawks and Defenders are both one game up.
0: Right.
1: So if Birmingham wins out and the Battle Hawks and Defenders and or Defenders lose out, then
0: right.
1: That would put them 6-4. Defenders would have to be five. Defenders and or Battle Hawks would have to be 5-5. So it's not outside of the realm of possibility. So they have to get to at least second, which is why right now the Storm is the only team that have clinched a playoff spot and sitting at 6-2.
0: Yeah.
1: So possible, yes. Likely, no. But possible.
0: Yeah. Yeah. And then for the Battle Hawks remaining schedule, they travel to Houston, which they just lost to Houston over the weekend, 23-16. So Houston would have to knock them out, and then they wrap up with Dallas.
1: More likely opportunity, although given how they're in, the DC Defenders, the last two opponents are the Orlando Storm.
0: Right.
1: They travel to the Storm and then have the Storm at home. However, Orlando's clinched a playoff spot, so I don't know how much they may or may not, you know, they may try hard this coming, actually they play Friday, when Orlando's at home welcoming in DC. Orlando might try hard in that one to make sure they lock up home field and then not care the last week. So, but in theory, they have the toughest path because DC Defenders, they have the toughest remaining schedule. So
0: yeah,
1: that's most likely. So if you're wanting Birmingham to host a playoff game on top of winning out, you need the DC Defenders to lose both of their games. It would help if the Battle Hawks did as well, but most likely it would be the Defenders losing both.
0: All right. And continuing on the Jocks text line, 205-834-9450. John Mack texts in and says, fighting Texas Aggies landed Mark Matthews, number one ranked offensive lineman in the country. Elko keeps stacking the number one class in the nation with his fifth five-star. Where's Bama? Wait, number 37 with only one five-star? The future looks bright with old Caitlin DeBoer.
1: Wow. His team just won a national championship in tennis, and he chooses to dump on some other team. Typical Aggie. Typical Aggie.
0: Congratulations, man. Yeah. This will be the first time that Alabama and Texas A&M have played in how many years now? So let's just keep it in the road, brother. But I understand. He's a certified hater, and I can't knock him for it. Like, he loves his Aggies, and
1: so much so that he's thinking about Bama right now instead of his own team. But okay, sure. His own university. All right, that's fine.
0: You should hear the way he talks about Texas, and it's well, brother, when are y'all gonna knock him off then, man?
1: Well, understandable.
0: They hate him.
1: It's in his name. It's literally in his name. He wouldn't have A&M without Texas.
0: Jimmy takes it and says, giddy up. I went to the Stallions game yesterday, sat in the blazing sun for three quarters. The wife questioned why was I having my first beer before noon. I explained that one can't drink all day if they don't start in the morning hours. Giddy up. Let's ride.
1: Okay, he must not drink during college football season, because if you're having your first, if this is the first time she's seeing you having your first beer before noon, like, you ain't doing something right. Like, come on, man. She should be seeing this at least in the fall.
0: Come on, man. Those, as many 11 a.m. kickoffs you got? Yeah.
1: What is this?
0: You cracking one right when right before Lee Corso and all those guys giving their picks at 10:45. Don Don takes in, says, good win for our Stallions. 4-4 now. 4-3 in the row. Back in the playoff race with two games to go. Offense needs work. Last home game is on Saturday, May 30th. So, all listeners, we need you at the game. Come tailgate with our group, the Giddy Up Boys and Gals. Yeah, hey, I'm telling you, man, it's we need it. We need it. And again, for as bad as it looked early on in the season, and I do think there was some criticism that was fair for A.J. McCarron early on because of just how Skip left, how Skip Holtz. I mean, it wasn't like the bones were bare in that organization. But he comes in, it takes a little bit, you figure it all out, you make the trade, you know, you send Matt Corral to Orlando, you get DTR. And at the point, again, Dorian Thompson-Robinson was the backup at Orlando. So it was, okay, how do we justify this? You go out, the offense shows signs of life against DC, and then we end up, you know, hopping on this three-game winning streak, which we've now put ourselves in a great position to still make a postseason run. In the UFL playoffs, and again, we're sitting right there in that fourth spot. We own the tiebreaker over pretty much everybody that's below us. You're going to need some help. Like, the biggest thing, and to John's point that he brought up too, like, you got, you know, Columbus this yesterday was a must win. It is even a double down at this point for a must win situation with Columbus on the road this Saturday. And I don't know if 144 yards of total offense is going to be able to get that done two times in a row. So this offense, you've got to find some sort of life, some sort of consistency. I think defensively, you've put 2 weeks back to back weeks where you could have folded, you've given up, you know, some drives here and there, but you found a way in the end to get it done. And even on the special team side of things, now Anders Carlson, I know he's an Auburn guy. Brother, you got to make your field goals. You have got to make your field goals.
1: I mean, it's in your name.
0: Right. Like, you come from a good program. We've seen you at Auburn, man. You've got it in you. When we need you now, it is imperative that you are, you know, making your field goals. Made your extra points. You went perfect for those. But, you know, the chip shot, I think it was under 30 yards that you missed there in the first quarter. It's okay, brother, we didn't sign you for this. We got to figure these things out. But again, you're sitting in you're sitting there at 4-4. You got everything still ahead of you. We still need to find a way to get it done. Let's go to the phone lines, 205-834-9450, where our buddy Bennett wants to talk with us this morning. What's going on this morning, Bennett?
2: Hey, I was talking a bit about, like, Aaron Rodgers when he got signed, I think it was 2 days ago with the Steelers. But I just want to talk about the fact that I think that is, like, the most dumb thing of all time. Because I thought when Mike Tomlin stepped down, perhaps the Steelers would actually, like, you know, capitalize on it and maybe not be stuck in this 9-8 purgatory for, like, the rest of I don't even know how long. But for some reason, you draft a quarterback, but then instead of rebuilding, you go and you re-sign Aaron Rodgers. And don't get me wrong, he can be good, but, like, and the guy is old. I mean, at some point in time, even if he can produce this year, he's not going to be your future franchise quarterback. And so I just don't understand why you sign someone that's that old to just play for 1 year and look at an emergency situation like when the Colts signed Phillip Rivers. Like, I think someone.
1: Ooh, apparently Aaron Rodgers has control of the right. The phone lines. Who knew?
0: Wow. He can't speak ill of one Aaron Rodgers. Mm. But no, he brings a great point. Like, and I've been trying to wrap my head around it too. But you saw, I don't know if you saw it over the weekend, or even a little bit last week, that Mike McCarthy, the new head coach for the Pittsburgh Steelers, he said he had a complete reboot. He had to reinstall Drew Aller, who they ended up taking late in the draft this past season from Penn State. And it's, well, you know, they're basically breaking everything down that Drew Aller had. And again, Drew Aller had some good moments, but also I never really looked at him as one of those top guys as far as quarterback position, and really left a lot to be desired there in Penn State this past season. But when you have Will Howard, who I don't think is a starting quarterback in the NFL anyway, I don't know. I don't know if Mike McCarthy is just like, hey, man, we had success in Green Bay, which at this point is closer to 20 years ago than it is, you know, 10 years ago. It's, hey, maybe we can find a last little hoorah for, you know, your swan song on the way out in a division where you've got Joe Burrow and Lamar Jackson at the quarterback position and whoever the Cleveland Browns is going to roll out there, whether it's Deshaun Watson, Shedeur Sanders, hell, Dylan Gabriel. I mean, it may be Taylen Green, who they drafted late on. There's no telling who's going to be. But I think that if you're the Pittsburgh Steelers, I'm kind of with Bennett. It's where do you think this franchise is going to be within the next 3 to 5 years?
1: I guess I'll say this. If you're Pittsburgh Steelers, who would you have gotten?
0: Really and truly.
1: Who would you have gotten that was better than Aaron Rodgers this past year? I know he's old, but who was out there? Malik Willis? You could have signed him.
0: Yeah.
1: You want to bring in Kyler Murray, sight unseen?
0: Or
1: is this a situation now? Let's put aside how much they signed him for, because I think that was dumb. But let's just put that aside for a moment. Or is this a situation where Aaron Rodgers, who hasn't really been that awful of a teammate since he's been at Pittsburgh, who has actually been mentoring the young QBs on roster, and a situation like, especially with a new coach, one that he's familiar with, what if now he's probably willing to, or seemingly he's shown that he has been willing to, but continue to mentor and see if Will Howard and or Drew Aller is the guy?
0: I don't know. I look at the Steelers as just such a proud franchise that it's, you kind of give him every benefit of the doubt because he's done it for so long. Like, it's almost a, all right, brother, we'll do you this solid. Like, we'll do you this. Because to me, now, in hindsight, it's always 20/20. Had you known that the Rams were going to trade up to get, you know, the 13th pick in the NFL draft and get Ty Simpson, I thought that Ty Simpson would have been a great spot for him because, again, you got DK Metcalf, who's really starting to come into his own. You got Jaylen Warren in the backfield. Like, you got some pieces there. But when you're in the division with the Ravens and, when healthy, the Bengals and, you know, the Browns are the Browns. But I think that if you're Aaron Rodgers, you're not making – to me, you're not making the Pittsburgh Steelers better, but you're also not making them worse if you're not playing. Like, they're just in this – they're in this average category where it's, okay, we may look up, punch above our weight class in certain situations because of what they have defensively. But offensively, it's, okay, are we going to put, you know, a 42, 41-year-old out there again just to kind of keep us afloat? Like, I don't know where they realistically – I think adding Jeremy Bernard in the second round, like, they have pieces that they can be competitive, but are you hanging on to – oh, if we actually see a glimpse of the old Aaron Rodgers, maybe one or two games, as opposed to average Aaron Rodgers for 13, is that kind of what the risk you're willing to play for, you know, the next year, essentially? Because you're on a one-year rental, because I don't expect him to continue to be playing after this season. But who knows with Aaron Rodgers? He may go in another darkness retreat and say, hey, like, I may play for another 5 years. And then we're continuously having this conversation. But again, I agree. You know, Mike McCarthy coming in there new. It's, all right, I got my boy. We've been rocking for a while. He's basically vouched for me this entire time. Let's give us one last hoorah to see where it may go. But who knows? We'll get to some of your text messages, some of your calls on the other side. Keep it locked, 205-834-9450 here on Morning Jock.
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10: So-called superagers, they are an enviable segment of the population. People who are older than 80, whose brains function like someone a fraction of their age. It's true, a lot of these people have genetics on their side, but more and more research is bearing out the idea that people who practice good brain health also slow their cognitive decline. Dr. Richard Isaacson, a pioneer in the Alzheimer's space, told us that, quote, his studies have found lifestyle changes including diet, exercise, reducing stress, and optimizing sleep, along with managing vascular risk factors with certain medications, can actually help grow brain areas and also reduce telltale signs of Alzheimer's, such as tau tangles and amyloid plaques. What else helps? Staying social, surrounding yourself with family and friends, and maybe even volunteering for a real sense of purpose. I'm Dr. Sanjay Gupta, helping you live a better life.
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0: Safety here on Morning Jocks. Damian Mitchell, John Saber here with you for a few more moments as we get you set for McElroy and Kublik in the morning. Man, I just stumbled upon this. Ari Wasserman of On3's friend of the show, friend of the station. He has his top 10 returning players in 2026.
1: Okay.
0: Number one, Jeremiah Smith, the greatest college football receiver to ever breathe. Number two, Leonard Moore, DB from Notre Dame. Okay.
1: I'll give him that. Okay.
0: Number three, Malachi Toney, receiver from Miami.
1: Right. Yeah. Okay.
0: Number four, Edge, Colin Simmons from Texas.
1: Okay.
0: I could probably name a couple more ahead of him.
1: Right.
0: But, but no disrespect to Colin
1: Maybe
0: Simmons.
1: Maybe the fourth best Edge, but okay.
0: Right. Yeah.
1: Sure. Fine. He's got name recognition.
0: Yeah. And number five, he has Dylan Stewart from South Carolina.
1: I think I'd have him higher, but yeah. Okay. Right.
0: Right.
1: Yeah.
0: Number six, he has offensive tackle Carter Smith from Indiana.
1: I'll defer to Cole, but okay.
0: Right. Like, hey.
1: Right.
0: He may be. Yeah. No disrespect to the Hogs, but not my will of expertise. Number seven, Arch Manning, quarterback of Texas. Number eight, quarterback for the Oregon Ducks, Dante Moore.
1: Okay.
0: Number nine, Ahmad Hardy. Hopefully he has a speedy recovery, but if he's 100%, show enough. And at number 10, former Auburn receiver, now Texas, Cam Coleman.
1: That is the third Texas player?
0: Yeah.
1: Mm.
0: No Trinidad Chambliss.
1: No.
0: No Kewon Lacy.
1: Mm-mm.
0: No Gunnar Stockton. I mean, if we're going to go receivers, you're going to tell me you're anticipating more Cam Coleman than Ryan Coleman Williams? Hey, to each its own. That's an interesting list. I just stumbled upon that. And I don't know. The Cam Coleman was the one. It's really like it's really messing with me because, again, not to say that he's not talented, but as far as the hype and everything that came with him and the actual, what we've seen on a consistent game to game basis, there's a lot more to be desired. Not to say that he doesn't go to Texas and go out there and ball out, which he possibly can, but I just think, top 10.
1: It feels like he's getting the, what does Greg always call, like the Bama bump, whatever, when someone was being recruited by Bama, all of a sudden they got an extra half to a single star bump. Feels like Cam Coleman's getting that bump
0: because
1: he's going to Texas.
0: He's getting that Longhorn love. Like, he's like, he's at Texas. He's definitely going to be better than he was at Auburn. I don't know. I feel like they kind of rolled out the red carpet for him at Auburn, and now it's –
1: That's true, because Isaiah Bond went there after having a fantastic season, and look how he thrived.
0: So I'm like, maybe trust 205-834-9450. Our buddy Jay in Nashville wants to talk with us this morning. What's going on, Jay?
2: What's up, fellas? Really Arizona, Jay. I ain't talked to y'all in a while. But, that last caller, I agree. As far as Aaron Rodgers, man, it's like he should have took that Jeopardy money while he could have. You know what I mean? And then – I think you guys hit it on the nail. Like, the Pittsburgh, they're proud to a fault.
0: Mm-hmm.
2: You know what I mean? I would have just like, okay, hey, enough, Aaron. And the horses you already have in the stable, I would have rolled with them. And you probably would have had to lose the season for the first time in a long time, but you would have been able to have a high draft pick because there's some good quarterbacks, I think, coming out of the next draft. But really, I wanted to call about the game seven last night. I'm glad Cleveland, made it through. It would be awesome if Cleveland made it to the final for the first time without LeBron. You know what I mean? I'm not a LeBron hater or anything like that. Just to see, a new Cleveland, do good. And it's kind of crazy how Dan Snyder shipped, 25 buses of fans from Cleveland to Detroit to basically mm-hmm. take over the arena. Like, like the Knicks did to the 76ers.
0: Yep.
2: And I'm a 76ers fan, but I mean, it's Jay, and I'm a James Harden fan too, but he sometimes you'd be looking at him like, what is going on with you, bro? Like, I think he was like 2-for-10 last night, but I know y'all got to go.
1: He's James Harden
2: y'all again
1: in the postseason. Thanks for calling, brother. He's James Harden in the game when it counts.
0: Yeah, and also Cade Cunningham, man. Like, he's the only thing going for Detroit, and when he is off, It's a bad watch, man, because they don't have anybody else.
1: They've had the fifth overall pick the last, I think, two or three drafts ever since they took him.
0: Really?
1: Yeah. And I think they combined for 8 points.
0: Oh, Lord.
1: So, yeah, one of them ain't even on the team. So
0: they got to get that boy some help.
1: Right, yeah.
0: Got to give him some help, man. We appreciate everybody chiming in with us this morning. McElroy and Kublik in the morning coming up next. Call was on the call for D.C. and Louisville. Had a weather delay, but as soon as they got back from it, he was show on the road, man. More Mac and Cube. Keep it locked here on Jocks.
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10: There's something I'd like to talk to you about today, something that's been circulating on the internet that's become a real problem. 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Now, a couple things you should keep in mind. 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I promise you this, if I discover something incredible that you need to know about, I'm going to talk about it somewhere that you can easily find, not on some shady social media site. 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
14: All right, welcome in. McElroy and Kublik in the Morning. Glad you're with us. No G-Mac today. He'll be back tomorrow. Hope you had a good weekend. We had the warm weather move in this weekend. It's pretty brutal, I think, for folks getting used to that. I know we had a lot of baseball over the weekend, so a lot of time outside. Louisville, where I was, for a UFL game, that got hot towards the end of the game. Humidity feels like it's here, so it's happened fast. Get used to it. John Saber, how was your weekend?
1: Wasn't too bad. It was nice out. It was hot, and it's one of those that we shouldn't be surprised that in mid-May in Alabama, it's already gotten hot as hell, but it feels like we should have had this weather for about 2 months. I feel like we normally get it maybe in April, generally in March, but to get it now, I'd say we're long overdue, but I'm glad it's here. Like I like this time of year because school's ending. Like you can look forward to a lot of things in the summer. It should be warmer. I don't mind it for a little bit when you wake up and go outside and you're not sweating. I don't mind it, but also like it's May. Like, okay, I get it. Like we bring on the heat. It's fine. Let's go.
14: And, I think we've just been lucky because it's been cooler at night, and that's taken us a little bit longer to get used to it. But we have a lot to get used to as far as school ending. You got different sports transitioning. Obviously, college football, we got a lot to get used to as well. The news of a 2014 playoff has been a lot over the last week and a half. We have more news on that today that we're going to get to. Paul Feinbaum with us in 15 minutes. I have to ask him his thoughts on where we're headed, because now you're getting multiple people reporting that the SEC is ready to put up this roadblock, saying, no, we're not going to do it. We're not going there. Remember, this cannot happen without the SEC agreeing to it. And a lot of folks going to try and put a lot of pressure on the SEC potentially. We talked last week how Big 12, ACC, obviously AFCA, they're all on board with it. They all want it. But the Big 10, they kind of started it. It can't happen until the SEC gives it a thumbs up. And there are some folks saying now that that's not going to happen. We have some Brendan Sorsby news today. We're going to get to that. And then more politics in college football. But this is one that I think you probably need to pay attention to, because this is one that has legitimate support. We'll ask Paul Feinbaum about that one as well. We had UFL over the weekend. Stallions get a win 14-3 over the Aviators. Playoff picture kind of coming into a little bit more focus. We'll discuss that across the course of the show today. 800-239-9569. You want to get in? 800-239-WJOX. Josh Pate's going to join us at 8:15 or 8:20, excuse me. We'll talk to him about this 2014 playoff. We'll talk to him about this bipartisan bill that's going to be introduced. What he expects from that. Steve Wiltfong at 9:20, one of the best covering recruiting. You had Big Cat Weekend down in Auburn. How real is some of the momentum for Auburn in recruiting? Is this something that can last? Are they making real moves? There's a commitment over the weekend from a linebacker out of Georgia. Just kind of get

0: after SEC media days. There is that lag after SEC media days because we get so excited, we get so pumped up, there's so much information, and all of a sudden it's like, oh man, it's that far away? We still have that long to go? But what do we need to learn about these teams? What are we most looking forward to this year? July 20th through the 23rd, for the first time in Tampa this year, the Tampa Marriott Water Street, or according to the actual company, it's Marriott, correct?
1: I think they're the only people that call it that, but yes, it is. It's Marriott. Like, apparently it's Vrbo, not VRBO.
0: I'm not as big of that one, doesn't bother me as much.
1: I mean, it didn't like, bother me. I just
0: Devon Achane changing his name in his second year in the NFL.
1: Yeah, like
0: I called yourself Achane for 4 years at A&M.
1: Could have easily stopped it.
0: Marriott, you've been Marriott for 58 years, whatever, you've been alive.
1: Yeah. At any point in time, could have come out and said something.
0: You can't just all of a sudden get a new CEO and he doesn't like the way it's pronounced and say, oh, it's been Marriott forever. No, y'all have never pronounced it that way.
1: No.
0: So, don't know about that one. We'll see where it goes. You don't say Marriott, do you?
1: I try my best not to. I think it may slip out from time to time.
0: I don't think I've ever said that.
1: No, not intentionally, no.
0: We got the SEC baseball tournament coming up. We'll get a little bit of a preview of that. So a lot happening right now in the world of sports and college football. So 2014 playoff. Don't know if anybody's beginning to come around on it. Don't know if anybody's beginning to look at it and say, hey, I like it. I'm for it. I want it. This looks great. I think we should do this. However, I will say that there are some pieces to what people say about the regular season that I do think they're a little off on. I do think that there could be some positives in the regular season if you were to get there. I'm not saying that I want it. I'm not saying that I think it's best. But the folks that are just jumping off a bridge saying it's going to ruin the regular season, I actually disagree with that. Because what we've seen with the 12-team playoff is it is going to be, we saw more games mattered late. More games are a little bit more important. And that was something that we looked at and said, okay, well, maybe this actually does make some things a little bit better. Maybe this actually does make some things good. But the more teams you start letting in, I do think there are some later games in the season that have massive relevance, but could lose a little bit of that luster because you get some of the rivalry games, both teams are in, one team's in, no matter what happens, maybe it changes the dynamic just a little bit. I still think that internally, when I say internally, I mean those fans inside those buildings, inside the states, those rivalries mean a lot. Those are big games. You're not going to be able to get away from that. So there's a lot. We talked on Friday about ACC Commissioner Jim Phillips essentially giving two reasons that he wanted to go to 24. It was bubble teams and it was rosters. And it wasn't the roster size, it was affording the rosters. And that's where they needed to get. I found this interesting, a headline from Ben Portnoy, who covers college sports. And he sort of laid out a couple of the things in a Sports Business Journal article about where we're headed. P4 leaders are fed up. The cap is cracking. The SEC is contemplating a governance power play. College sports are on the brink. Spring meeting season is just getting started. Quote, I don't think we're in position anymore for short-term stopgaps.
1: Mm-hmm.
0: So we're going to reset it?
1: It feels like everything we've done since the first realignment have all been short-term stopgaps.
0: That's all I feel like we've done.
1: Yeah. But now we're going to stop.
0: And have not thought them through very well,
1: okay,
0: by the way.
1: All right. Now's the time to do. Okay, good to know.
0: We need to skip those now. No more short-term stopgaps. You know, we're headed to a crossroads now where there are a lot of people who have said the power that the SEC has, and you could even say the power of the SEC combined with the TV networks that they're aligned with, have prevented things, have maybe caused things. But for a lot of folks, and if you go, for me, every poll that I've gone and seen and found about a 2014 playoff, and Damian, maybe we could run one on our show today. Do you want a 2014 playoff, yes or no? And everyone that I've seen, John, has been at least minimum 60% no.
1: I've yet to

0: see yes win?
1: I mean, I'll go straight yes or no from my account just to say, you know, do you want a 2014 playoff? And we're getting to a point now where if that's where the majority of college football fans are, if the majority of college football fans do not want this, we're staring down the barrel of the SEC maybe being able to maximize the power that they have more so than ever and being in a better position for the fans than they've ever been in. And a lot of people would say they've never been in a great position because they have too much power. You're going to get your Canales and your other people that just, I don't know, I'm sure Dan Wolkin thinks the SEC has too much power. There are people out there. You're going to get the people that just say, oh, they prevent this or they do that or they strong arm this. We're about to meet the moment in which the SEC's power could be at its most important time. And that is some sort of governing regulation and some sort of denial of an extended playoff. And like Josh is going to join us at 8:20. Josh made a great point. I talked to him the other day. Why would we stop at 24? Have we heard Tony Petitti say, guys, if we just get here, this is it forever. Like, we're done. But we got to get here. Did the AFCA vote in their memo after they voted say, when we get here, we're good. It's over. But we got to get here. And then that's it. Who says anything like that in any sort of expansion or growing? Who does that? Guys, if we can just grow 10%, you know what? We're going to stop. We're good. No more. The NCAA tournament sure didn't happen for them. They're still going. They're like the Energizer Bunny of tournaments.
0: 64, that was it. We don't need, actually, 65.
1: Just pounding that big drum.
0: Yep.
1: Walking around with sunglasses on. Pink bunny suit. They're not going to stop at 24. There's two things that I never considered when Tony Petitti first introduced a 2014 playoff. Number one was that he really wanted to get to 24. And I'm being dead serious. I never thought that was a reality. I always thought that was some sort of a ruse to be able to get to maybe 16 and just say, you know what, we got a couple more, so we're good here. We never thought we could really get to 24. So, ha, joke's on y'all. And I dang sure never thought that we would go past 24 if we ever were to get there. Because now I think we're getting to 24 if the SEC ever caves. And that's the other part. Now there are people walking around saying, we're going to 24. We're getting to 24. Not that the SEC doesn't want us to or not. No, we're not. And Greg Sankey has given no indication that he feels like that's the best idea or that he wants to do that. But we're running up against a point now where the strength, the power, the clout, the ability to strong arm, the dropping elbows, whatever you want to call it, making moves, force, it may be coming in handy more so than ever now. Because you shut down this 2014 playoff, it feels like a lot of fans are going to be happy. Plain and simple. A lot of fans are going to look at that and say, good, we didn't want to go to that. Because as John said, every poll we've looked at, none of them have been a consensus yes. None of them have even been majority yes. If anything, they've been all majority no. Where do you want to go? 800-239-9569. You want to get in, you can text into the show, 205-834-9450. 205-834-9450. Tweet in at Mac and Cube on, and I guess the question we also have to ask, John, I understand that the SEC has to agree to this. But if you start talking about the Big Ten, the ACC, the Big 12, the AFC, I mean, the decks are beginning to be stacked. Throw Fox into that mix. Fox, you know, is pushing as hard as they can.
0: And that's not including the streaming services.
1: You know they want more.
0: Yeah, they'll want something.
1: And now you have politics involved well because this bipartisan bill from Senators Ted Cruz and Marie Cantwell is going to be for pulling those TV rights. Oh, and by the way, it has real support. Don't think that this is another one of these, hey, I'm trying to put my name on something to get reelected. 26 of the 32 Division I commissioners have already sent letters of support. I'm going to say that one more time. 26 of the 32 D1 commissioners have already sent letters of support for this new bipartisan bill that's being put in place. We'll go through details on it a little bit later. Now, The SEC's not on board. The Big Ten's not on board. So that has some pretty big holes to fill. You're essentially playing without a guard and a tackle on one side right now.
0: Whew.
1: Good luck with that. That seven-step drop's going to be ugly. But there's real support behind it, and there's some major moves that come with it, as in pulling those TV rights, playoff expansion, regular season regulation, some things that are just like a lot of college football. We'll see the ideas and we'll get excited, but did we look at the underbelly? Did we pay attention to the other things that could potentially happen with it? So a lot going on. Paul Feinbaum attempts to give us questions to some of the answers that we have on all of it next right here on Jocks.
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1: Again, McElroy and Kublik in the morning. 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You can hear him on ESPN, the SEC Network. 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It's Paul Feinbaum.
9: Lift it, load it, grade it, grind it, move it, haul it, rig it, dig it, crane works, rental works, yeah! Big dog's got it.
10: Paul Feinbaum on Mac and Cube in the morning is brought to you by Craneworks. 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
1: Paul, always great to have you in on a Monday. So much happening right now in college football. I'm going to start with this, plain and simple. Are we getting to a 2014 playoff?
11: I don't think we're getting there yet because even though all the pins seem to be aligned, I've yet to hear a single person explain how it makes any common sense and how it really betters the game. What it really does is it brings another network into the fray, which is fine. It gives the Big Ten a little more power. It gives conferences like the Big 12 and the ACC accessibility. In other words, their second-tier teams have a shot. But the idea of an 8-4 team going to a playoff so they can have access to a national championship is utterly preposterous.
1: Is this going to be – we get a lot of people, Paul, and I referenced a few of them earlier in the show, that push back on the power, the clout that the SEC has. When you think about some of the discussion around either self-governance or just governance itself, putting it into place in a different way, or maybe negating this 2014 playoff, could we be coming up on staring down the barrel of maybe the most positive time that the SEC actually has this clout with some of the things that they may be able to push back on or keep from happening to college sports?
11: Well, they could put an end to it. And I think next week in Destin is someplace to keep your eyes on. There's a lot of scuttlebutt about a self-governance proposal. Certainly there are members of the conference that want to do it. It's not easy to do, but it's doable if a conference with 16 members like the SEC wants to do it. I don't think it's going to happen. Remember, these are traditionalists. These aren't pie-in-the-sky type of people that run the SEC and the other conferences. But I think the conversation about it could throw a scare. And I don't know what the tipping point could be, but if there's a line drawn in the sand and you either cross it or you get left out, then there could be some movement there. But I don't think we'll get it, but I think there'll be a lot of conversation about it. And I think for all the momentum that you read in the media and hear about another conference commissioner adds his or her approval to the 2014 playoff, as long as the SEC and the Big Ten do not agree, we're not having anything. That's the way the structure is right now. You can like it or not, but that's how college football is structured.
1: This bipartisan bill, Paul, that has now been discussed, that is going to be introduced this week or next between Maria Cantwell and Ted Cruz, 26 of the 32 Division I commissioners have sent letters of support. How real do you think the overall support for this is?
11: I don't think it's that real. I think it's possible that it gets out of a committee, and that's farther than any other congressional bill has made it. But the climate up there is so toxic, as you know, and everyone listening knows, that the likelihood of enough people agreeing, and in the Senate, that's 60 people, on anything is highly unlikely. So while we've come further than we have been in a while, I think when the summer ends, we'll be at the exact same place we are right now.
1: As we begin to head into the actual season, who are you most interested in hearing from at SEC Media Days? That's sort of our big next countdown after we get through Memorial Day. Is it a coach? Is it a player? Is it about a team, kind of learning about a team? What are you sort of heading into this part of the offseason thinking to yourself, I need some answers from him. I need to learn a little bit more about that team.
11: I'm pretty fascinated by Texas and Arch Manning, and I know I've gone to high-hanging fruit there. But you know, a year ago, they were put in that position that they simply weren't ready for. You often see this in other sports where a guy has the lead at Augusta or the PGA on the final round, and he shoots 78. He comes back the next year in the exact same place and wins. And I feel like Texas is in that spot. Their schedule is really daunting, but I'm curious what Steve Sarkisian has to say, because there's a little bit of chirping out there about him, and I don't think it's justified. He's still been to the playoffs twice. Last year was not a disaster in spite of the opening loss and then the Florida loss. But I think they have the capacity to win the national championship. I just want to know what is different And I'm sure we'll hear a lot about Will Muschamp. I'm sure we'll hear a lot about Cam Coleman, Hollywood Smothers, a lot of names that have, that are probably going to make them a little better, a much better team, I should say. So that's where my, I mean, there's a million places where I'll be interested in. And I spared you Lane Kiffin. I thought you probably had enough of that last week.
1: We had a lot of it last week, and I had to at least get your thoughts on it because I don't think I've spoken to you since the Vanity Fair article came out. Were you as outraged on it as some other folks were?
11: Wasn't outraged because I feel like I know Lane Kiffin well enough to know that he is simply just behind the curtain pulling the strings like he always does. He's the Wizard of Oz, Cole. And you know, he knew what he was doing. Now, I say that adding that very few people know what they're doing in a four-hour interview. You're likely to say anything. I just think he saw the opportunity to take one more swing with his baseball bat at that pinata, which is Ole Miss, and he hit it square across the top with his Louisville slugger. I don't think in the very end it's going to matter a whole lot. A lot of people's feelings were hurt that we ended up talking about things which have really no relevance in today's college football world about what happened in the past. It's relevant. It's important. It ought to be discussed. But in the context of college football, we got off track last week. And Lane Kiffin, I'm sure, ended the week laughing because that's how he is and that's who he is. He's still a really good coach, and I think the pressure is going to be intensified around him and on him. But I'm not saying that he has to do anything in his first year. He's got universal support from everyone in that state and everyone at that university.
1: I would like to get your sort of follow-up to this. And it can be a counter. It can be an agreement and just maybe wording it differently. The reason that I think he becomes more dynamic, more polarizing, is he does have that heel inside of him where he legitimately enjoys some of the hate and some of the pushback and some of the people talking bad about him. But, Paul, the difference between him and a lot of other people that I see either play that character or have that personality trait is there's also a lot of him that really likes to be liked and wants to be liked. And I don't know what that percentage is with him, and I don't know how different that is from a lot of other people, but I think that's the part of him that makes him most difficult to sort of pinpoint of, you know, who he is, what he's about, what he's trying to do, maybe most importantly, what he's trying to accomplish. How difficult is that aspect of Lane Kiffin for you to diagnose?
11: Well, I think you're right. And the one thing that we forget sometimes when we're classifying him as either a villain or a clown or a puppeteer is that he's a superb football coach. And you know this because you've done a lot of his games, but he cringes when people attack and criticize his philosophy and his strategy and his game selection because I've been at the other end of that, and I know you have because he really feels like he knows what he's doing. And I think that's the hardest part for people to understand, that beneath all of this, this facade, is one of the best football coaches in the country.
1: I don't think there's any doubt about it. Paul, we always appreciate the time. Quickly, you visited with Chris Smith, who wrote the article for Vanity Fair. What was there a big takeaway, a takeaway that maybe you didn't anticipate coming from that conversation?
11: Well, I think in relation to what was the biggest conversation piece, Smith told us that he didn't ask Kiffin that question, that Kiffin volunteered it, which leads me and I think most reasonable people to believe that Kiffin didn't go into the interview saying, okay, I'm going to take Ole Miss out on the race issue. But he saw the opening. He had a perfect response because parents and grandparents had said that to him in the past. So he used it, which is, you know, if you want to give Lane Kiffin credit for anything, he is crafty and he is smart. And I don't think he has any regret. I mean, Lane Kiffin didn't do that article so you know, he could improve his fashion wear to wear. I mean, that's often. And by the way, when you do a Vanity Fair spread, they often put you in fancy clothes, and you probably get to keep them. That doesn't impress Kiffin. But I think he thought it was offbeat. It wasn't just another college sports website or magazine or network. And I think he had fun with it, the fact that you couldn't have predicted that Lane Kiffin would end up on the pages of Vanity Fair.
1: Have you had a Vanity Fair write-up before?
11: I must confess that has never crossed my desk. I've been in a lot of Saturday Down South articles and AL.com, but never Vanity Fair.
1: They didn't up the wardrobe for the Saturday Down South articles and similar to Vanity Fair?
11: I did a garden and gun shoot about 2 years ago, and they did not like my dress, so I had to change clothes three times. But other than that, I have never gone down the Vanity Fair road.
1: Yeah, I don't feel like you feel as Nashville-y as Garden and Gun would like you, like the country hipster.
11: No, I just had normal clothes on, and they said go back and change.
1: Paul, thank you very much. Always enjoy visiting. We'll catch up again next week.
11: Thanks, Cole. Appreciate it.
1: Paul Feinbaum joining us on the Higginbotham Hotline. I'm going to ask the two other members of this show, and I'll attempt to answer it myself. If you could be featured in any publication, what would it be? And for the reasons that Paul kind of brought up, like the extracurriculars that come with it. We'll have that discussion next right here on Jock.
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17: You know, one of the weirder things I've seen on social media lately is parents feeding their babies butter, like whole sticks of butter. They swear that it helps them feel fuller after meals and get a good night's sleep, among other things. There's actually something to this. You know, butter is full of fat, which a rapidly growing infant needs, but eating butter all the time results in, quote, boxing out other important nutrients they need as well. Spokesperson for the Academy of Nutrition and Dietetics told us she recommends half a teaspoon to a teaspoon melted and then added to a puree. Or as they get older, you can drizzle oil or melted butter over cooked vegetables, she told us. We never say just give butter by itself, and it's not the only source of fat she would recommend. Avocados, hummus, fish, they are great sources of fat as well. And also great foods to introduce. I'm Dr. Sanjay Gupta, helping you live a better life.
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1: 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You can rewind it there, watch it back. Essentially tell us Lane Kiffin did this interview because it was different. It was Vanity Fair, that it wasn't another AL.com, Saturday Down South, SEC Country, whatever it was that we normally get these interviews with. CBSSports.com, ESPN.com. It was different, and he felt like that would maybe, I don't know, give him a new audience, upgrade his wardrobe.
0: You think he bought all that?
1: Oh, no, I think Vanity Fair brings stuff in.
0: Okay, yeah.
1: Because when it's Vanity Fair, do they not, on the photographs, and again, I haven't flipped through a Vanity Fair very much. I think, I could be wrong, on the pictures in the bottom, it's like white T-shirt, $198, John Varvatos. Like jeans, $268. Like, am I wrong? I think they put what the stuff is in there. And if they're doing that, they're giving it to you to wear.
0: That makes sense. That feels right.
1: I could be wrong. I mean, I go back and try to look at the article again to see if under the photographs they actually did that. But he was like rocking his white tee in the stadium with his new jeans and the whole whatever. So I asked the question here on this show. If you could be featured in any magazine, which would it be? I'm going to guess Sports Illustrated for Kids by Damian. That's where he's going to go. And I don't really know what comes with that or what he would want with that, but that would be my guess for him. John, if you could be featured in any magazine for any reason, but we're talking about the extracurriculars that come with this. So what they give you that's going to be with this and be a part of this, which would it be for you?
0: All right, I've got three answers because there's three different eras over my life. Because I'd say, like, growing up before high school, it would have been Wizard Magazine. And Wizard Magazine is the one where they used to, back in the day, like, give you the how much all the comic books were worth, but they would have interviews with artists and writers and all that. Like, that was what I read a lot. Okay. And so that was one I kind of wanted.
1: Next, then, highlights.
0: That would have been maybe a bit. I don't know. I don't know if they would have got my best side. Middle of my life might have been Entertainment Weekly, just because I was reading that a good bit.
1: That was a big one.
0: But now, I think it's Time.
18: Yeah.
1: That's still going?
0: Yeah, I want to be one of the most interesting hundreds or whatever. So if I could find my way into that, yeah. And everything that came with that, yeah, bring it on.
1: Okay.
0: I'd do that.
1: All right, there we go. Doesn't Time still have most interesting person of the, or so. Person of the
0: yeah,
1: year?
0: Like, yeah, they do, yeah.
18: Like most influential or like... something like that.
0: I think they have like
18: top like eight person of the year.
0: Most yeah. person.
1: Persons
0: whatever.
1: Of
18: yeah.
1: the year?
18: Yeah.
1: Okay. Damien.
18: Oh, it's.
1: I don't know if you're going multiple yeah, choice here, I mean, like John did, but.
18: It's two. Forbes, because I turned my Wheel of Fortune earnings into, you know, Mark Cuban level success when it comes to finances. And Soap's
1: That's what
18: Digest.
1: Forbes is looking for, game show winners.
18: And Soap's Digest. If I guest star on like Young and the Restless and it turns into, you know, like a. long-standing thing, like, come on now.
1: You just want the interview about playing somebody?
18: Yeah, like, there's storylines I can get worked into. I've been planning this for years.
0: Okay. The love of your life, love someone else, and now their affair is blown up. Yeah, I'm sure you can get behind that. Yeah,
1: the Forbes one crossed my mind because if Forbes is talking to you, you're not poor anymore.
0: Correct, exactly. Yeah.
1: So, I mean, I feel like that would definitely be one for me. I don't even know like all the publications that are really out there anymore.
0: That's the thing now. Like now, what is there? Right.
1: What are the top? Do we even call them publications anymore?
18: That's a good question.
0: They publish something. Yeah. I don't know if it's a hard physical hardcover.
1: Because if you go, I went to the grocery store yesterday.
0: I mean, you
1: had
0: publish...
1: to get ice before our baseball games, and then there's magazines there. I don't even remember which ones I saw yesterday. But
18: still
1: there are magazines.
0: I feel like they're not weekly stuff. It's like dedication. Like there was at the grocery store the other day, I saw one about Prince. I saw one about like Princess Diana. There was one, a couple of Michael Jackson ones. I think there was one soap opera one that was like, okay, like we're instead of doing like weekly stuff, it's,
18: yeah.
0: Oh, hey, I like this person. Oh, hey. Okay, so what's Katy Perry doing now? Oh, okay, yeah, I'll take that magazine.
1: This can't be new. This has to be old. Prowly.com, Prowly.com, top 100 magazines in the U.S. L, Real Simple Online, which that just feels like completely backwards.
0: They've, yeah.
1: Sports Illustrated, Fitness, Wired, Cosmopolitan, Food and Wine, Shape, Motor Trend.
18: Let's go.
1: Southern Living.
18: Oh, yeah.
1: Travel and Leisure.
18: Mm-hmm. Oh, yeah.
1: In three versions, 15, 16, 17 of Eating Well magazine. You got me.
18: What's the difference?
1: I don't know. Now, about a year ago, magazineline.com gives you the 50 popular U.S. magazines of, well, this is of 2024, so they were doing it from the year before. Oh, boy. Oh, no. I'm going to start at 10 and go up because it gets better that way. Us Weekly still.
18: Okay.
0: Understandable. All
1: right. You're doing something right, I feel like, if you're in Us Weekly.
0: Hopefully.
1: Yeah, might be doing stupidity right, but you're doing something right.
18: Right.
1: People are at least interested in it. This shows you how out of touch we are with the magazine world, by the way, this top 10 list here. Number 9, Texas Co-op Power. 1.9 million subscriptions.
18: Hey, somebody's reading it.
1: Readership of 4.1 million. Real Simple magazine.
18: Okay.
0: Sounds like Ron Swanson's.
1: NEA Today, over 2.2 million in circulation.
0: Northeast I think America?
1: I think it's a teacher magazine.
0: Oh, okay.
1: Number 6, People. Still a pretty big deal.
0: Yeah.
1: Number 5, Southern Living. Number 4, Better Homes and Gardens. People love their gardens and their homes. Now, number 3, I feel like this is a little bit cheating because I feel like they're probably just handing this out at their store. Costco Connections.
18: This comes with it.
1: Over 15.2 million in circulation. If they just give it to me on the way out, that doesn't count. It doesn't mean I read it. This is so good. Two that we probably weren't going to come up with on our own. Number 2, the AARP Bulletin.
0: Okay,
18: really?
1: Yeah. And number 1, AARP Magazine.
18: Hey,
0: that tracks.
18: It sticks to their fan base.
0: Yeah.
1: Readership over 40 million.
18: Wonder why.
1: 22.2 and 22 million in circulation.
18: Yeah.
1: Of each.
18: They know their demographic. 100%. It ain't changing.
1: Just sitting there flipping through?
18: It ain't changing.
0: The ones likely to, right.
18: Right.
0: When Damien hits AARP age, we'll see how many they got there.
18: Like they got an app for that now. They're going to have an app for that.
1: Magazines.com, top subscriptions, Real Simple, Southern Living. By the way, did we know Better Homes and Garden went to BHG? I didn't know that.
0: Wow. That's, feels like they're trying to get hip.
1: People, All Recipes Magazine.
18: Okay.
1: Food and Wine.
0: They have a magazine? Okay.
1: Travel and Leisure. Cooking Light, Coastal Living. How much coastal living is out there that we need a whole magazine on it?
0: There's a lot of coasts if you hadn't seen. They're different kinds, too, because coastal living in Alabama is different from coastal living in Washington.
18: That's a fair point.
1: Do they have, like, an annual Pacific Coast version?
0: Maybe.
1: I bet they had a whole – they had, you know, sometimes they'll do, like, when the Bulls won the championship, they did a special edition. When we change it to the Gulf of America, did they do a special edition? New Gulf of America living.
0: America Coast.
1: Eating Well, L Decor. Not those people can do anything and make money on it. Highlights. Still going.
18: It's there.
0: Yeah, man.
1: Do they still have the find what's missing in this picture?
0: I hope so. But dentist office is still around, so they got to go somewhere.
18: That's a good point.
1: L Esquire and Town and Country.
18: Town and Country.
1: Those are your top magazine subscriptions. Nope, just the whole thing. No, all the towns and countries. They
18: put them all in one.
1: And it has like a girl in a leather dress running out from an infinity pool over the ocean. That's what I think of when I think town and country. Carrying heels coming out of the pool. That's it. It was the one I thought about.
0: Times have changed. No. No King, no Maxim, no FHM. Mm-mm.
18: No Jet.
1: No, Ebony didn't make the list.
18: Why?
1: Came in.
18: Wow.
1: Didn't make it.
18: Tough times we're living in.
1: What magazine do you think you've purchased the most copies of in your life? I think it would easily be Sports Illustrated for me. Hell, it might be preseason college football magazines if I could just group all those together.
0: Yeah,
1: if you put Phil Steele with Lindy's with Athlon, Street and Smith, who used to be out there, Athlon, like over time.
0: If you just count that,
1: those are probably in the hundreds.
0: 4 to 8 per offseason, yeah.
1: I promise myself I'm not doing it this year.
18: You going digital or you just...
1: No, I feel like I have to have every one. And then I don't even look at half of them. I just, if I'm going to the grocery store, I'm like,
18: gotta get it.
1: Don't have that one. Like, what are they going to put in there that I need? It's the dumbest thing I've ever, I do, maybe on an annual basis. I see it and I'm like, oh, got to have it. Get that one in here.
0: Self

0: Bruce.
1: It is. Literally flipped through, and I'm like, this is worse than the last one. I know more than this thing. What are those things going to teach me? If somebody would put a preseason magazine out that would say depth chart organized and new players on roster, that would be all I need.
2: That's what you're looking for.
0: That's true.
1: I don't need your opinions on it. Just give me the list of the new players, the schedule, the list of all the new coaches and new places. Like, you know what the best preseason college football magazine would be? Expletive you've probably forgot. That's what I need.
2: That's a fact.
1: I don't need to know that Auburn has an eagle flying around before the game. No, that's traditions. We got them. That's why they're traditions. They've been around 150 years. I don't need you to tell me what those are. What I do need are the 77 portal players that have left Auburn and Alabama and are going to other players or going to other schools. If you could help me with those, be great. New assistants at school. Schedule. That, if you could just give me those, I'll buy your magazine this year.
2: Well,
1: you can save your top five swing games or top 15 trap games. I can come up with those on my own. I don't need to know that Steve Sarkisian coaches Texas. We got that.
2: We got that.
0: Arch Manning's QB1.
1: Yep.
0: Kind of knew that.
1: We figured that out. Now, what I do need is how many portal D linemen are on that team right now, because I hadn't seen them all yet.
2: Yep.
1: If you could help me with that, it'd be great. Oh, and by the way, who from bigger schools is now playing on the non-conference schools that they're going to play against? Like, if they're playing Texas San Antonio and they got a kid from Texas A&M that's pretty good, like, I might need to know about him.
2: Just give me a heads up.
1: Don't need to know the top five rivalries in the SEC, guys. Save that one. Save it. Save it for a midsummer day on your website.
2: Yeah.
1: Don't put it in your magazine. By God, I'll buy them, though.
2: We don't need this before kickoff.
1: I'm so stupid. I'll buy them all. Oh, look. He's got an Auburn player on the cover.
2: Yep.
1: I better get that. They might have some info in there that I haven't seen. They don't. They don't. They're tricking you all. Y'all don't even need those. And I shouldn't be doing this because we're gonna have some of these writers on the show. I'm just telling you.
2: It's like, hey, can you just make a certain section?
0: They know the drill.
2: Yeah, just here's like a certain section just strictly wrong.
1: Here's why I feel okay about this. I'm the reason y'all are still going.
0: I can say it.
1: People like me. Right. If there weren't me's, y'all wouldn't be making these magazines anymore. Phil. We'll have him on too.
2: You know it.
0: Mr. All Lindy.
1: Right. We'll keep talking magazines. Get your feedback. 800-239-9569 next right here on Jocks.
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0: So we're talking magazines on the show, and the stupidity of magazines in the 80s and 90s has come up, which I guess if you didn't have websites, you didn't have podcasts, you need somewhere to go to get your stuff. So revisiting some of this right here at 7:50 Monday, May 18th on Jocks, 800-239-9569, got me thinking about what were some of the magazines that we did go buy back in the day. And then I realized they had stupid magazines for everything back in the day. There was a Nintendo Power magazine. Yeah, literally just about Nintendo games.
1: Yeah, and it helped.
0: Sometimes.
2: That's clutch.
1: That's the ones I bought. I didn't subscribe because I knew better.
0: But you got it occasionally for a certain cheat code, and then it was like, well, I already have Mike Tyson's Punch-Out cheat. Like, what? Give me something. Like, we know Contra. Up, up, down, down, left, right, ref, right, B, A, B, select, start. We got that.
1: How else was I going to get past that seaweed level in the Ninja Turtles game?
0: But then they did a GamePro magazine, too.
1: Yeah.
0: Which gave you help. How about WWF, the magazine?
2: Wow.
0: Just dumb. Dumb. Didn't need it.
2: Like, yeah, because
1: yeah, you did.
0: No, you didn't. You didn't learn anything from that.
1: You weren't supposed to learn anything. You only got wrestling once a week at best. It was generally like maybe once a month. You needed your fix.
0: You needed like a real interview with Ted DiBiase?
1: I didn't need it, but
0: it stupid.
1: Someone had to.
0: By the way, I watched I would say over the weekend. I finished it over the weekend. It's probably taken me 3 weeks. The Hogan documentary on Netflix?
1: Yeah.
0: I thought it was fantastic.
1: Okay.
0: I know it's hard to talk about, and like I saw Hunter's struggle late in the documentary because it's similar to him. I'm not saying that everything that happened was great, but I'm saying the way they put the documentary together, I thought was really good. You disagree, John?
1: No, I hadn't seen it yet.
2: I hadn't seen it.
0: You're not gonna watch it?
1: I'd like to think so, but yeah.
2: I probably will.
0: You'd like to think you're not going to watch it?
1: I like to think I will, but something's going to be in the
2: way. It's on my list anyway. I just hadn't gotten.
0: I'm telling you, it's good, though.
1: I believe you.
0: And I think you'll learn. Like, there are things I learned about it.
1: And those are ones that intrigue me more as opposed to, all right, I'm going to sit down and
0: you're
1: watch
0: not going to learn any of the negative stuff because you already know the negative stuff. But I think there's some things about him that you didn't know. You don't know. I'm imagining a lot of our listeners spend a lot of money on Maxim magazine. That was one I had kind of forgotten about. You don't know that?
2: No.
0: Oh, boy. Mm. We did bring up National Geographic in the break, which I think is its own entity.
2: Yeah.
0: I think my mom's parents probably had about 700 episodes of this by the time they both passed away in their home. And it got me thinking, what are you saving those for? Because they're not the only ones back in the day that saved all those.
1: Oh, yeah. My parents had several, so much so that I used them for school projects and cut pictures out and stuff.
0: Okay, maybe that was it.
2: Smart.
0: That was.
1: I think that's why.
0: But I'm just like, are they sitting around at dinner and they have people over and like all of a sudden the conversation about zebras come up and like March of 83. Hold on a second. Let me go grab that episode. You are not going to believe some of the photographs they got of zebras. And I'm going to show you. You're going to love this.
1: Not every family had the full World Book Encyclopedia.
2: Right.
1: And so that to settle arguments, there was no internet. You couldn't jump on the phone.
0: You said World Book. Now, I felt like if you had Encyclopedia Britannica, you were rich.
1: Well, one of them, yes.
0: One of the two?
1: Yes.
0: Yeah, if you went to somebody's house and they had a shelf of encyclopedias, you're like, oh, man, they made it.
1: Oh, yeah.
0: They are doing it big. That was essentially a plasma TV 20 years later. If you walked inside somebody's house and they had a plasma, you're like, wow. Man, what is he doing on the side? How about, do you remember this one, John? Sport magazine?
1: Yeah.
0: It was like the ghetto version of Sports Illustrated. It just wasn't good, but it was literally just called Sport.
1: Yep.
0: I may have purchased some off-road magazine back in the day.
2: Okay.
0: That was, you know, kind of wanted the monster truck back in the day. But there were some super popular mechanics. None of those for you, John? Entertainment Weekly.
1: I mean, that was still around.
0: That was like Us Weekly before Us Weekly, sort of, right? That was almost, I feel like, a Us Weekly combined with TV guide.
1: Yeah,
0: like,
1: they did.
0: Jammed it together.
1: A little bit of both, yeah.
0: Car and Driver, it would have the section of like all the new cars coming out, okay. And they had like the fake paneling on the side, and you're like, oh man, look at that new Ferrari that I'll never get. It's incredible.
2: But you at least see it though, like you at least like, yeah, man, I like that.
0: Still, just why would I want to see things I'm never gonna get? So dumb. Men's Health was big for a minute. They could get you abs in 16 days every week. Every single week.
2: But they gave you step by step on how to do it.
0: Abs
2: though.
0: In a month.
2: Yeah.
0: Yeah, it's just it was amazing that every month they could give you the same results with the same steps, and we fell for it every month. The exact same steps.
2: Might have some new whey protein or something, you know, month to month, like a special.
0: John, was Esquire just like a sophisticated GQ?
1: Felt like it, yeah. Yeah. With a little more edge.
0: Edge?
1: Yeah.
2: A little more edge.
0: I was going to say like a little more Euro.
1: Yeah.
0: Ooh, look at me.
1: Maybe early on, but yeah.
0: Euro fancy, not just fancy. Rolling Stone, you probably spent a lot of money on that one.
1: Actually, no, I didn't.
0: Mm. Rolling Stone would give you, I feel like you would learn some things about people in some of those interviews.
1: Yeah.
0: Harper's Bazaar?
1: What is that one? I remember seeing it, but I could not tell you. That felt fancy.
0: Wired.
1: Okay, yeah, that one.
0: You spent some cash on that one?
1: A little bit, yeah.
0: Okay.
1: Then I realized I didn't need it. Cause...
0: Have any others come up from your generation, Damien, that you've been thinking about here?
2: No.
1: His generation is not magazines.
2: Right.
0: He's like, I didn't read.
2: We kind of phased out of that.
0: Reading was not real for us. Louis DiArmond has assigned us magazine. John, Mad Magazine.
1: Feel sorrowful, but okay.
0: Damien, Short Kings Quarterly. I didn't even know that was in circulation.
2: Wow, being disrespectful on a Monday.
0: He says Popular Mechanics for me. That's about as ass backwards for me as I could possibly
1: suck it up,
0: have.
1: I guess. Like what? Gave you a nice one.
0: Trip tweets in, Forbes or Fortune, if they're profiling you, you're extremely wealthy.
2: Oh, yeah, exactly.
0: Stephen Madrid, Money Magazine Banker of the Year. I would almost rather be the guy who is the number one customer of the Banker of the Year, I feel like, which then you would be in Forbes.
2: Facts.
0: Thor says he has every feel still going back to the 90s. Well, again, what are you doing with those?
2: Remember how times used to be.
0: Somebody brings up Darren McFadden, and you're like, let's see where he was in the preseason. Hold on.
1: Back to the 90s. Wow, that's...
0: Third team. Trip also says Architectural Digest. That means you have a baller house.
2: Okay.
0: Hell, I think Homewood House has a house. Homewood Magazine has a house in it every year, every week, or every month, whatever they are, and it's pretty sweet. So, more magazine talk next.
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7: You know, one of the weirder things I've seen on social media lately is parents feeding their babies butter, like whole sticks of butter. They swear that it helps them feel fuller after meals and get a good night's sleep, among other things. There's actually something to this. You know, butter is full of fat, which a rapidly growing infant needs, but eating butter all the time results in, quote, boxing out other important nutrients they need as well. Spokesperson for the Academy of Nutrition and Dietetics told us she recommends half a teaspoon to a teaspoon melted and then added to a puree. 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Avocados, hummus, fish, they are great sources of fat as well. And also great foods to introduce. I'm Dr. Sanjay Gupta, helping you live a better life.
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0: Welcome back in. McElroy and Kubelik in the morning. We're talking magazines. Weird conversation here on the show. Somehow we got turned into this one. Magazines that you read, magazines you spent the most money on, which took me to college football preseason magazines. Over time, I would say magazines that I've spent the most money on, if you were to group a category of together, that would probably be it. And then John and I were talking about the amount of preseason magazines that we eventually found on our desks at some point last football season that had not been touched. Three for me that I had not even opened.
1: I bought four. Three I did not read. The other one, Phil Steele, I only used to write down the scores. I didn't read any of the other. I'll take that back. I looked to see who he always has his like most improved. I was like, who did he have? Okay. And then, yeah, so I read three quarters of one page.
0: Royal Pain tweets in Sport Magazine back in the day used to do a 16-team playoff where they wrote out what would happen in a 16-team playoff using the Bulls.
2: Oh, boy. They might be making a comeback.
0: How did they
2: go
0: out of business?
2: You're right.
0: They saw it coming.
2: They weren't wrong. They were just early.
0: Jolly tweets in, hey, at Cole Kubik, inevitably I pick up Athlon and others, start reading, and feel like, why the hell did I buy this? I listen to college sports-centric media 9 to 10 hours a day, pretty much 5 days a week. Yeah, my dumbass does it every year. I'm out. I'm not encouraging you not to do this, okay? I'm not encouraging you not to go get these. What I am encouraging you to do is...
2: just get one.
0: Don't be egregious. Because, John, aren't these things... we talked about this like last year, the year before. They're like $15.95 now.
1: Correct. We'll be lucky if they're under $20 this year.
2: Correct.
0: I'm just going to tell you, we get a preseason college football magazine over $20, I might be out. And I'm not going to be afraid to tell y'all why I'm out. You're charging me $20 for expletive that I already know. I can't do it. Damien said going to the break, he goes, top 10 neutral site games you need to know. And I'm like, out of 13.
2: I can figure that out
0: on my own. All right, hold on, guys. We got to remove three of these. Wait a second.
2: I'm telling you, man.
0: The battle for the brass platoon. Okay, we can rule that one out. Next. Well, thankfully, Daryl tweets in, honestly, don't give a damn about college sports. I've been completely destroyed because of NIL. Good. I'm glad you're tuned in.
2: Wow. All college sports? Like, what did college basketball do to you?
0: Hey, Stallion's up to 4-4, I guess, for him.
2: Dang.
0: All of them.
1: A&M won women's tennis. I doubt there's that much.
0: You just brought that up because Auburn lost.
1: No, I was bringing it up because I highly doubt NIL is involved in that.
0: Cavs took game 7 last night over the Pistons.
2: Yeah, it was ugly.
0: Yeah, that game's out of hand early.
1: Yeah. Rodgers signed.
2: Yeah.
0: Okay. Keep it going.
1: Probably 3 months in advance.
0: What else can we give him? I think the Mets came back and beat the Yankees down 3 going into the 9th time for the first time in franchise history yesterday.
2: Well, yeah.
0: It's the thing.
2: Let's go.
0: The Orioles beat the Nats 7-3 yesterday. What was the guy's name?

0: They put like Vince Wilfork in there.
1: Yeah.
0: That was amazing. Like, that was, put like Prince Fielder. That was good. I had appreciation for that. Cool Papa Gray comes up with one that we have not mentioned. Source Magazine. Hip Hop Bible of the 90s and 2000s. Yeah. There were some good ones.
2: That's when Benzino and Eminem got into it. Was it Source Magazine?
0: I think that was the awards.
2: Oh, yeah. The awards.
0: You didn't want to be at the awards.
1: No. Right.
0: You didn't want to be there.
2: Yeah.
0: Full Kevlar, if you were. Especially in the late 90s.
1: Yeah.
0: Which also brings me to a couple others we hadn't thought of. Royal Pain, he also said Sport Magazine. And here's the problem with this. We have a couple people with this one, but I don't think you bought it. Ross Twing says East Bay all day long. And Grover says East Bay and Lowrider Magazine, Middle School Essentials. I don't think you had to buy East Bay, though, but did I want it? Yes.
2: Oh, yeah.
0: How else did you know what sneakers were out and what color batting gloves you could get and all the bats you were never going to be able to buy?
2: Well, those are illegal now, so you could probably get
0: them. Yeah, still good. But just none of the stores had them. Like, they always had, and I don't know if everybody loved East Bay, but what I need to know is how many people actually ordered things from East Bay. I think that's why they don't have a magazine anymore.
1: Probably.
0: They were great to look at. Yeah. I never ordered a thing from East Bay.
2: A lot of window shop.
0: It told you what, all East Bay was a compass. It told you, like, that the Griffies were out and what Jordans were out and what jerseys you could get. Mm-hmm. And then you went to the mall and tried to find them. Maybe I'm wrong. Did you ever order anything from East Bay, John?
1: I, in fact, did not.
0: Not a single thing. I don't know anybody else that did.
1: It felt like the service merchandise catalog.
0: See, at least I would then go to service merchandise to look at the G.I. Joe aircraft carrier that I knew I was never going to get.
2: But you could see it. Like, you knew it was there.
0: I think I only saw it in one KB toy store one time. And I was like, it's real. It's actually out there. I did see an Instagram post over the weekend said something about every man when he goes to heaven is promised to get the G.I. Joe aircraft carrier. Because it's obviously not real on Earth. I've never met another human that had it. I think there's 7 in production.
2: Wow.
0: But I was never going to get it. What was the price tag on that thing?
1: Chris thing, honestly, was probably like $35.
0: No, I was going to say it was probably like $85, but which back then was like $1,000.
1: Let's say $35 back then is probably, right, yeah. Like, I watched last night, Jurassic Park was on. I hadn't watched that whole time. I ended up watching that.
0: It was on in my hotel room in Louisville, by the way. And, like, it was all of them just kept going.
1: Yeah.
0: And I left it on that channel when I was doing all my prep, like, later that night, and it, like, just kept
2: just
0: going.
2: Just kept rolling.
0: And I realized, I think it was Lost World. Is that the second or the third?
1: Yeah, Lost World second.
0: Holy dumb.
1: Holy all of them stupid.
0: I mean, the first one's Bastard, awesome. Yeah. The second one I think's okay. The third one is just we enter just a complete realm of dumb.
1: That's when they start talking, so yeah. Well, one scene, but still.
0: Yeah, it is
1: all it took was one.
0: Really bad.
1: But there was a scene where Dr. Hammond's like, "Hey, I will fully fund your research." And I was like, "Oh, okay, well, how much is that?" It was like $50,000. So I was like, "That's it."
2: That's it.
1: But $50,000 in 1993.
0: You can't even get a long snapper for
1: right.
0: that now. You can't.
2: No.
0: The one that I'm talking about that was so dumb, they're on the helicopters leaving, and the pterodactyls are like flying with them.
1: Yeah.
0: And he goes, that's a whole new world.
1: Yep.
0: Which I guess took us to like Lost World or New World.
1: No, that was.
0: I'm
1: was
0: like, hold on. We're just accepting that dinosaurs are going to go live with us everywhere?
1: No, that was number 3. Okay, yeah. Or maybe the second of the new one.
0: Like, we're just throwing in the towel.
1: Yeah,
0: oh, well, dinosaurs among us now.
1: Well, I mean...
0: And then wasn't there like when they started the next one, wasn't there like a brontosaurus in New York City or something, like walking around?
1: Yeah.
0: We're just cool with stegosaurus on the street now.
1: Seeing as how the humans have yet to defeat the dinosaurs, all they did was battle to a tie. The first one, they didn't defeat the raptors. T-Rex came in and took them out.
0: Fair. But if we wanted to remove said island, I feel like we could. It's just don't send in like one small SWAT team on foot.
1: Yeah,
0: that's not the way it's going to happen.
2: No. Yeah, we've.
0: We could manage that island if we really needed to.
2: Yeah, we've advanced.
0: Yeah.
1: I'd like to think that, but they never did.
0: No, they did
1: not. Let it run wild.
0: Didn't have the right people for the job on that one. And by the way, I'll say this. As a fan of the franchise, one of the few franchises that I will probably watch any of them that come out, because I guess maybe I'll just get kicks out of the stupidity, it has gotten worse every time.
1: Have they become preseason magazines? Like, you know what you're getting?
0: It just keeps getting worse.
1: Yep.
0: I'm just going to keep stacking them up.
1: Send an elite commando team and then one dad, single dad, trying to reconnect with his kids or something.
0: And also, not very different is, and I already know the information. rich guy trying to make other

0: things happen with dinosaurs. Yeah. People are going to go get killed thinking they can catch them. Mm-hmm. And then there's going to be a sequel. Those are, yeah. I already know.
1: So it's like the preseason recipe.
0: Magazine. Yeah. Like, I already know who you're. Arch Manning is first team SEC quarterback. I got it. I don't need to see your magazine.
2: There's going
0: to
2: be some kind of kid.
0: Oh, yeah.
2: And then, John, so there's got to be a kid, a teenager, or something, right?
0: There's going to be a late call to either open a gate, come up with a code,
2: yeah.
0: or shut a gate down
2: yeah.
0: for you to be able to circumvent a velociraptor or newly formed hybrid dinosaur that is out there that you need to escape. I already know. I know what's next. But you know what? I'll watch the new one.
1: It's making millions, man.
0: And it'll be dumb. Just like this last one with one of the Jessicas, I think, that was in it.
2: Or Scarlet.
0: Same thing. Her too. It was really stupid. We're trying to harpoon Simpson? Dinosaurs off a boat. Shut. What are we doing? Come on.
1: You never know, man.
0: Get out of here with this.
1: Like, we were talking about Fast and the Furious the other week, Friday when you had left, and I didn't realize that Ronda Rousey was in one of the Fast and the Furious movies.
0: You would have had to have seen it.
1: Right.
0: Probably didn't know that.
1: John was like, yeah, like she's in it. I was like, what? Okay.
0: Here's the, yeah, this is like a lot
2: her
0: of things.
2: Her fight lasted longer than 17 seconds in that one.
0: This is like a lot of things in life, though. If there weren't a large portion of the population viewing these or consuming these, they wouldn't keep making them.
1: That's a fact.
0: Now, Jurassic Park, I'm sitting here fully admitting I'm one of the stupids. So I don't know who y'all Fast and Furious people are, but I'm not claiming that, and I'm not in that category. And I can also tell you, one of the worst rides at Universal that they have. Just dumb.
2: One of the worst rides or not suitable for kids? And
0: it's also not suitable for children. Okay. It was funny because Roddy Jones went the week after me. I told him, and he said they walked past it, and his wife was like, Fast and Furious. He was like, we're going to skip that. Because his two girls are like under 10. He was like, I've been told no on that one. They don't need to go to that one. It's also just not a great ride. Like, you're on a bus.
1: Huh?
0: They're trying to escort you out of the whole thing, like whatever's happening, and you're on a bus, and they're like pulling you around. It's not good.
2: I don't think there's a bus in the actual franchise, but they put one on the
1: ride?
2: They
1: put one in the ride.
2: Wow, okay.
0: Well, yeah, because they're trying to get you to the after party.
2: Oh, okay.
0: On a bus.
2: Okay.
0: Because the FBI is coming. But technically, the FBI is them. It's stupid.
2: That's
0: I'm telling you, it's really dumb. It is really dumb. But you know what? We watch it over and over again. We consume it. Russell Terry tweets in, a friend up the street had the aircraft carrier. It was awesome. I had the F-14, the Harrier, both tanks. Carrier was a dream. It was between $89 and $109, which, again, then was like a $500 toy.
1: Right.
0: In today's terms. E. Robinson tweets in Word Up magazine. Well, if you were like Biggie, you used to read it. I mean, listen, I know some things. I can make a few references here and there. I think we're done with magazines. I think we've covered them all.
2: It feels like society right now.
1: Right. Like, fun while it lasted. Yep.
0: Does anybody read magazines? Does anybody want to tweet in or call in and tell us that they enjoy still reading a magazine? I can't tell you the last time I even flipped through one.
2: I'd like to think I would, but I also don't want to wait for one. There's no need now.
1: Right.
0: You're wrong. You brought up the need earlier in the show. It's waiting rooms. There is a need. Because people in waiting rooms will pick those things up and flip. I see them all the time.
2: No, they absolutely will. That's why highlights and all these other ones are still sticking around.
0: That's
1: their place.
0: That's the reason.
1: Wow.
0: Highlights was one that just made you mad because you can never find the things that were not there. Find the 10 things that are not in picture A that are in picture B. And just, it's like Waldo. I don't have the patience for Waldo. My daughter will sit there and stare at that thing for 35 minutes. And I'm like, can we go to the next page? He's not on this one. And then the best part is she'll say, no, I found him before. Like, then you should know where he is. No, I'll find him.
1: Lucky.
0: And then remember when the later Waldo books came out, they gave you all the other stupid stuff to find?
2: Yeah.
0: Like the ladder, the elephant, wizard.
2: 10 coins.
0: Yeah.
2: Yeah.
0: My son has one of those books. It's basically a Waldo ripoff, and all it is the other things. Like, one is pirate ships. It's like 10 anchors, 11 cannonballs, 12 swords. And he's like, 1, 2, 3, 4. He gets to 9. I'm like, there's one more. Can't we just say we skipped it and go to the next thing?
1: Right.
0: 42 pirate hats. I mean, I see a lot of them, so I'm pretty sure they're there. Next.
2: Wow.
0: He's like, hold on, start over. That 1, 2, I'm not doing this. We're not doing it.
1: They're there to finish the job, man.
0: Because he knows he's not going to finish it either. The younger one would. The middle child, absolutely not finishing that. All right, we got to get to Josh Pate. Before we do that, I would like to say happy anniversary to my wife. 13 years today we've been married.
1: Hey, congratulations. Like congratulations, man.
0: Pretty incredible. It's been a great ride, a great run. Hopefully it's not over. Hopefully we can keep going here.
1: I hope not.
0: Hopefully I don't keel over today, and that's the end of it. But
1: congratulations, man.
0: Thank you. I appreciate it. It was a it was an interesting weekend, as in I had three. We had a lot of baseball. There was a baseball tournament both boys were playing in this weekend, so it was like nonstop. They played at the exact same time yesterday. Thankfully, fields next to one another, so we're bouncing back and forth. We missed one hit. We missed one great play in the outfield. Literally, Russ Russell's over at the left side, at left field, and he comes over and taps me on the shoulder. He's like, hey, by the way, Locke just made a great play in the outfield. I'm like, why would you come tell me that? I'm watching the other one hit right now. Like, you just led me. He's like, just wanted you to know you missed it. Thanks, dude. But my wife was talking about, think about 13 years later, did you think that we would just be at ball fields and then two of my friends would come up to me and say, hey, I asked your wife where you were this weekend. She had no idea. She said, I called her when I was boarding my connection in Atlanta. And she said, where are you? I was like, Atlanta? She's like, they had a game there this weekend? Like, no. Connecting flight from Louisville, but thanks for keeping up. That's about a weekly. It doesn't even make me mad because that's almost a weekly occurrence. When I'll be calling her from this, like before the game from the same, hey, just want to say, you know, I'm getting ready to start, whatever. She's like, now where? Dallas, babe. Dallas.
1: Well, at least she knows when you're in Lexington. That's like every other Saturday.
0: She could just guess San Antonio and probably be right. Lexington or San Antonio.
1: Yep.
0: Let me guess. San Antonio, probably.
1: Probably.
0: Most likely. Yeah. This year will be Houston, which will be there again this week.
1: Oh, boy.
0: Houston is the new San Antonio.
1: They're going to find a way to keep you in Texas, big dog.
0: I wonder if we'll ever get a new one in the SEC, though, or if it'll just always be Lexington. We'll find out next with Josh Pate right here on Jock.
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0: All right, welcome back in. McElroy and Kubik in the morning, 8:20, Monday, May 18th, right here on Jocks. Going to go to the Higginbotham Hotline. Welcome in, Josh Pate. Talk some college football first, Josh. We were talking magazines earlier in the show. Randomly got on that topic, and I think part of what got us on that topic is we were talking preseason magazines, and John and I were discussing how many we purchase and then never look at. What magazine, or maybe even, I guess, genre of magazines would you say you spent the most money on in your life?
13: Easily college football magazines. If you're going besides those, it would be WWF the magazine and Raw magazine. And this is late 90s, early 2000s. Now, long time, well, I don't know if they've been long time listeners of yours, but people old enough to remember this will remember that WWF the magazine could be purchased by anybody. However, Raw magazine said on the cover, intended for the mature reader. Don't read this if you're under 16 years old. Now, this confused some gas station attendants to think it was the equivalent of Playboy. So there were several times at the Amoco in Hamilton, Georgia, after middle school let out, that we'd try and go in there and buy Raw magazine, and we were told we can't buy it because we're not 16. We tried to say, lady, it's a wrestling magazine. They're just putting it there to make us want to buy it, but to no avail. So, yeah, those were the two magazines I purchased the most.
0: Yeah, I remember it came in like
13: The plastic case.
0: Yeah, ridiculous. It was like encased, and it had like a flyer on the front so you couldn't see. That's because they had pictures of Sable in there, Josh. You couldn't just let anybody go grab those.
13: Let me say unequivocally, it worked.
0: Okay. Josh Pate joining us on the Higginbotham Hotline. One thing I wanted to discuss with you today was this bipartisan bill that Senators Marie Cantwell and Ted Cruz are planning to introduce this week or next week. And already 26 of 32 Division I commissioners have sent letters of support. Now, that does not include the SEC or the Big Ten. How real is this? How much support is there really behind this?
13: Very real. It's the only thing anyone should be paying attention to right now when it comes to funding college athletics and especially when it comes to governing college athletics. So, look, we'd need 3 hours to discuss this, but here's the real broad brush on it. The number one and number two complaints in the whole ecosystem right now are, in either order, we can't afford to run college athletics. That's number one. And number two is we can't enforce our rules. We need a way to enforce our rules. Now, there's a group of people who are trying to get Congress to give them antitrust exemptions so they can, you know, enforce their rules. And that's not gotten enough support because it really just looks like you're asking Congress to bail you out even though you're doing nothing to help players or help non-revenue generating sports and whatnot. Then that group of people says, oh, don't worry, we'll raise the money by expanding the playoff. And this is really what's gotten me aggravated recently is that group of people, some of them are right there in your backyard in Birmingham, by the way, they would suggest that that's really the only way to do this. The only way to fund college football, the only way to keep everyone out of the breadline is to expand the playoff. Well, that's BS. It is one way. It is not the only way, and it's not the best way, in my opinion. So that's where the latest thing you just asked me about comes into play. So you'll notice in what seemed like an entirely separate story for a long time, you had some people making noise about amending the Sports Broadcasting Act. The NFL got it a long time ago, and they're petitioning for college football to be able to get that same treatment. And what that would do is it would allow them, it wouldn't force them, it would allow the major conferences to pool their media rights to where they could negotiate as a block. They could negotiate a college football media rights deal. Just like the AFC West doesn't have a TV deal, the NFL has a TV deal. And that would not presumably, but actually, bring in a ton more money than chopping and negotiating individually. It sounds great. And Congress, at least enough of them thought so, to the point where they're about to merge those two bills. They're about to merge the SBA, which is your revenue piece, with what is left of the SCORE Act, which is your governance piece. Now, if you're driving around Birmingham and you hear me say that, you may think, wait, well, if that gets merged and you have bipartisan support and we actually get a bill that allows college football to enforce its laws or to enforce its rules with law at its back, and it provides enough money, what's the hang up? You're asking a good question. To some of us, there is no hang up. That's the answer. However, the reason you only have 26 signatures instead of 32 signatures is because in the aggregate, it loosens the grip that some conferences have on the sport. Now, here's what's going to be really fun. You and I and maybe, you know, some other people who have, you know, sort of pushed for this sort of thing, we've been accused for quite a while of just carrying water for major conferences or carrying water for major networks. Well, here's what's about to be funny. Major networks and the biggest conferences are opposed to this. I wholeheartedly support it, but they're opposed to it. So I'm going to have a lot of fun looking at bookmark tweets over the next few months of people that claimed I was one thing as I steadfastly support something that, you know, the entities I allegedly support oppose. So there's a lot of support, opposition, a lot of fancy phrasing there. The whole thing is you're looking for a way to enforce rules and pay for the sport to still run and fund non-revenue generating sports at the same time. I think they can do it. I've talked to you about this privately for a while. I believe they'll have bipartisan support enough for it to get through House and then Commerce and then Senate. And believe it or not, you could have a new bill signed into law by the time this football season starts. So this is not something that's several years away. It's over the next few months.
0: This football season, you're saying?
13: That is correct.
0: Crazy to think that they could possibly get something this big done this quickly. Josh Page joining us on the Higginbotham Hotline. You have made many references to this 2014 playoff, and one of the references you and I discussed were, go look at any poll that you can find. Go look at anybody who has asked what people want. And I said, well, you know what? Let's just throw one up today. So I tweeted one out this morning and just asked, no ifs, ands, buts, do you want a 2014 playoff? We're currently at 90.1% no. I'm not sure we can get that many people to consensusly agree upon the earth being round. But here we are. Are we staring down the barrel of the most opportune time in college football history for the SEC to yield the power in which they do when it comes to this 2014 playoff? And then, too, some of the governance rumblings that we're hearing behind the scenes of the SEC potentially beginning to flex there as to, well, we'll figure out how to govern things on our own, so to speak.
13: This is where I can't possibly know. I mean, to just be honest with you, and I know there are a lot of people in the office that listen to your show every day, you know, so as much as it sounds like I just spoke out against them, I mean, I throw my full weight and support behind Greg Sankey and the league office for being the only ones with the stones to stand up against playoff expansion. I don't even care if their motivation is different than mine at this point. It's just, please make the right decision. So it gets really complicated. It's kind of like when you talk about politics, when you talk about war, and when you talk about how it always makes strange bedfellows, but it's really, really complicated, and there's give and take and compromise. That's kind of how I feel when I'm trying to figure out what I want, who else wants what I want, that can get it done, and what should I be supporting? And so here's the great unknown for me. If this becomes a bill that's signed into law, let's just say, nothing forces the SEC or the Big Ten to get on board with it. Nothing forces the SEC or the Big Ten to voluntarily enter their media rights into a larger pool of collective media rights. Now, it's true that it would be for the betterment of the overall landscape of the sport and college athletics, but that doesn't matter. And it's not Greg Sankey's job, nor is it Tony Petitti's job to look out for all of college athletics. As much as I wish it was, it's not. And so what I don't know is, would they voluntarily do that? And I, literally, when I say I don't know, I don't know. Here's the only thing it would do. It would force them to publicly decide. There are some people who think they'd cave to the pressure. I don't think those folks got where they are by caving to pressure. And so what I worry about is, what is the eject button? What's the break glass in case of type button they have? And one of those is just to explore breaking away entirely. That is on the table. I would strongly hope we didn't get there, but I can't tell you for sure that that wouldn't be an option that would be explored. You and I both know the money would be there. It would absolutely be there for them to negotiate their own collective entity, their own collective rights deals. It would be there. So I guess at some point, it really all ends with people whose technical job description is not looking out for the overall best interest of college athletics to make a decision that yields to the overall best interest of college athletics. That's kind of what you have to hope for.
0: Josh Page joining us on the Higginbotham Hotline. Where are people going wrong in support of this 2014 playoff the most? What are the pro arguments that you hear most commonly that you believe are just misguided?
13: The concept of meaningful game, I think, is the most misguided. For a long time, I would encourage anyone who has not this morning to go find Bill Connolly's article that he posted on ESPN.com just this morning. It does a phenomenal job. It's much more eloquently stating it than I am. But, you know, I have talked about this for years and years and years. The concept of expansion meaning – or expansion equaling more meaningful games. I look at that, and I just wad it up and throw it against the wall. Because what I always ask is, what's most important to you? And if someone tells me the most important part of college football to them is the playoff, I'm fine with that. But we just fundamentally have different worldviews, and I don't really bother debating that person. Because if college football starts with the playoff to you instead of the regular season, then we're on different wavelengths. But if you do claim that college football's regular season is what matters the most, well, then I ask you, at what point do you tip the balance of urgency? And by that, I mean, when we watch games in the regular season, when we had the 4-team playoff, there were a few games that had really, really big urgency on them as it related to the playoff. Now, we had several more games that didn't, and so we expanded to 12. Now, I was against that, but I was in the minority, okay? So we expanded to 12, and my big fear was we would remove more meaning from big games than we added to other games, but we didn't. My biggest fear was not realized, because I think we maintained that balance of urgency where Ohio State could technically lose to Michigan and still get in the playoff, but it puckered you up a little bit when you were watching their games, and in the aggregate, we did have more meaning on games that otherwise wouldn't have featured teams making the playoff. So we were okay. This right here, you are at the saturation point of that balance of urgency right now. And if you extend any further, and Bill does a great job of breaking it down on paper in this article he put out this morning, you look at the games featuring teams that are actually capable of doing anything in the playoff. And it's possible Alabama or Ohio State or Georgia or the equivalent of those teams down the road don't play a do-or-die regular season game over a given five-year period in the regular season. They open the season knowing they're in the playoff. And historically, those are the teams that end up being capable of winning the whole thing at the end. And so what we've done is we've removed the urgency from games featuring teams capable of winning the whole thing so we could manufacture this urgency on Houston versus Kansas in week 14 so that one of them could potentially lock down the number 22 seed. And that is not a one-for-one trade-off. So that's where I think they get it wrong.
0: And the biggest thing that you and I also discussed, and we kind of went off on this on Friday, Josh, is hearing the commissioner of the ACC, Jim Phillips, last week lay out at ACC meetings that he had a two-reason basically outline for why we should expand the playoff. One, bubble teams. Two, growing size of rosters and essentially not being able to afford them. So there's nothing that we should all love hearing more than teams on the brink of maybe being good, getting into the playoff, and not being able to pay our players the way that we need to of finding more playoff teams.
13: Yeah, let's just keep this in mind too. Okay, you and I are talking about the thing from a football perspective. 99% of people listening care about this from the football perspective. Everyone kind of understands it's about money, like it's about making more revenue. That's why the first question you asked me today is so important, because these people are looking you dead in the eye and trying to convince you this thing, even if you don't like it, is the only way for us to generate enough revenue. And so far, people have just had to listen to that, because you're not in the weeds day to day. You're not following congressional goings on. You don't really know if there's any other option. That's why it's really important for people to understand, no, there is another option that brings all of the things to the table that everyone in power claims they need: the ability to enforce their rules and the ability to fund the mechanism. And so not only is your football logic terrible if you're Jim Phillips or his ilk trying to sell me on this, but also your logic itself is faulty, because it turns out there is more than one way to accomplish this without expanding and bastardizing the playoff into something that's a lot more comparable to a lot more comparable to like basketball, or a lot more comparable to pro sports.
0: Josh Pate joining us on the Higginbotham Hotline, talking college football, playoff expansion, amongst other things. Can you do another segment? Can you hang around for one more?
14: I can.
0: Okay, we'll take a break. We'll get Josh back on, continue this conversation next right here on Jocks.
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0: All right, going to spend a few more minutes with Josh Pate right here on Mac and Cube in the morning. He's on the Higginbotham hotline. One of the things that we brought up earlier in the show, Josh, too, is people saying that the removal of bowl games will assist in expanding the playoff, which I find entertaining because I don't feel like a lot of the participants in the Texas Bowl or the Blue Bonnet Bowl are going to be competing in a 2014 playoff.
13: Look, it's not silence because I didn't hear you. It's just silence because every time I hear that or I hear someone make the argument, I don't really even know, like, I don't know how to respond to it. So here's my best attempt. And there may even be someone driving around right now who has said this. So, like, I'm not calling you a dumb person. I just want to pretend to have this debate with you. So if you're of the opinion, if your opinion sounds something like this, well, yeah, in a perfect world, we don't expand it, but now bowl season is meaningless, so I'd rather watch more playoff games than more meaningless bowl games. If that is your opinion, you can't start right now. You can't start in 2026. That is starting on chapter 4 of the book. Let me just rewind a few years, because if you go back a few years and you listen to me talk about any of this, I would have told you then, and I'll tell you again, that expanding the playoff back then was inevitably going to cut the legs out from under bowl season, because it was going to make every bit of oxygen, every bit of currency in college football about playoff access. And it's either playoff or bust. There was once upon a time where 8-4 or 9-3, if you entered with 6-6 expectations, meant celebration, and man, we get to go to the Citrus Bowl. That's awesome. But then the playoff came along, and the Citrus Bowl is just a disappointment now. It's like a zero-sum game. And so players start opting out, bowl season lost its meaning, and that is a direct result of playoff expansion. Now, I said that at the time, okay? So imagine my shock in the modern day when people who supported expansion, despite hearing people like me say it's going to ruin bowl season, look at bowl season and say, this thing's ruined. How do we circumvent this? Oh, let's expand more. So that is basically, you saw your 14-year-old pick up the keys to your car and get in the car, and you said, no, don't drive that. You don't know how to drive. You're going to ruin the car. And sure enough, he shows back up in the driveway 30 minutes later, and the car's got dents all over it, and one of the hubcaps is missing. And the 14-year-old gets out of the car and says, this car's ruined. I need a new car. Well, what do? Do you buy him a new car, or do you say, no, I told you so. Go sit in your room. You don't deserve to make decisions anymore. That's how I feel. When people who supported expansion, knowing it would blowtorch bowl season, cite the blowtorching of bowl season as a need to expand the playoff more. I don't trust those people to make decisions anymore, and I definitely don't yield the floor to them when it comes to debate on the sport.
0: Josh Pate joining us on the Higginbotham Hotline, discussing the 2014 playoff possibilities, discussing a couple of different things as far as maybe where college football playoff expansion is headed. Now we get a little bit of new news on this that may be a positive as far as how we, some other folks, the majority of people who are answering our poll question today are viewing it. Matt Hayes is saying the SEC is not going to allow a massive college football playoff expansion. Quote, we are not going to 24 teams. His sources from the Southeastern Conference allegedly are saying that. If that takes place, Josh, if the SEC puts their foot down and says, not 24, because you and I had this conversation a couple of weeks ago that we both thought 24 was never even a real possibility. We thought that was a leverage point by Tony Petitti to get to, say, 16. Is that what's next? What would be next on the board for you here if you knew the SEC just put their foot down and said, absolutely not to 24?
13: All right. Firstly, I think Matt's right. I led my Sunday show by saying, people who keep calling this an inevitability don't know what they're talking about. This is not an inevitability. I'm not calling those people stupid. I know why they think it's inevitable, because when the Big 12 says we want it, and the coaches say we want it, and the ACC says we want it, and Notre Dame says we want it, and the Big 10 says we want it, it seems like there's this groundswell of momentum, and there is, except for one problem. Everyone's voice is irrelevant except for two. It's the Big Ten and the SEC. And I don't mean that insultingly. I literally mean it's those two voices that decide which direction we're going to go by the letter of the rules that everyone signed. So if one wants it and one doesn't want it, we're just locked at a stalemate. It's not Greg Sankey versus the world here. It's Greg Sankey versus Tony Petitti, which is, it seems like a tale as old as time now. So, yeah, until the SEC bends or breaks on this, and I agree with Matt, I don't think they're going to, it's not inevitable that we go to 24 at all. In fact, I'd say it's more than likely we don't expand in the near future to 24, unless something fundamentally changes, which changes the way of thinking for the SEC. So let's just say that's the case for a second. Well, then you have to ask yourself, all right, well, the next order of business is, do they agree on 16? And once upon a time, when the thing you just brought up there, sort of the Overton Winder play of let's float 24 to get what we really want, 16. I thought that's what they were doing last year when the Big Ten sort of floated a 2014. They even floated a 2018 proposal, if anyone remembers that. I went up to a Big Ten school the next week. I was scheduled to be up there. And I was talking to one of the athletic directors. And I said, kind of, you know, laughing, I said, I know what you guys are doing. You're floating this ridiculous thing to move the Overton window of acceptability over enough to where people who would have been opposed to 16 will all of a sudden accept 16 because, well, at least it's not 24 or 28. And he was steadfast. No, that's not what we're doing. And I know he was being serious because he then laid out a 10-point proposal for why 24 or 28 works. So they're dead serious about wanting to go to 24 or 28. And so the reason I'm framing it that way is, if it were just an Overton window play, of course they'd be happy with 16. That's what they wanted anyway. But if they were really dead set on 24 and they really don't just want 16, I'm not so sure we don't just stick at 12. And then the follow-up is, all right, well, if you stick at 12, are you opting into what could be a law at that point that allows you to collectively negotiate your media rights? How do you bridge the financial gap in the interim, because those deals wouldn't kick in until the early 2030s. Do you accept private equity money as a revenue bridge to that point? There are a lot of unanswered questions on that front.
0: Josh Pate with us on the Higginbotham Hotline, discussing college football playoff expansion, amongst other things, as far as maybe where we're headed inside college football. Also, just wanted to get your thoughts quickly on LSU and Lane Kiffin. It's not a conversation you and I have had recently, and I realize this is a pretty big left turn, but a lot of folks believe that this year's playoff, which will not be 24 teams, will include LSU. They just believe that they're in, that they're there. I go back and have the conversation of the actual roster. I understand what it cost. That there's a lot of expensive things in life that aren't the best and don't always make them great. It's a fine roster. There are good portions of the roster. I'm not sure it's a top five roster in the SEC, but we're treating it like it's a top five roster in college football, and it's not even close. I'm interested in just where are you on what this team, as of today, you actually believe they're going to be in 2026?
13: Yeah, so if you've ever been to an Atlanta Braves game, an Atlanta Falcons game, whatever, and you've seen the price of bottled water, it's $5 or $6, whereas it's, you know, dollar or less at a gas station. Well, think about the portal the same way. Obviously, the scarcity, or in this case, not kind of the scarcity, but also desperation, that creates the market, which is all well and good. I understand the principles of economics here. But when you're trying to identify the caliber of a roster, and the first thing you throw at me is the dollar figure, I kind of mute your opinion on it. So, hey, they could have spent $100 million on it for all I care. The players are the players. So how good the player is doesn't change if you paid $5.5 million for him than Texas would have. So I think I may agree with you, albeit I haven't done the kind of deep dive that you've probably done on it yet, only because I kind of like to let spring settle before I do that. But, yeah, I certainly don't put him in the slam dunk category. And if you put him in the slam dunk category and your first explainer is, well, look how much money they spent. I don't really care about that. Lane has talked several times in spring and after spring. And if you understand coach speak, he is trying to code this as many ways as he can without outright saying, guys, just because we spent this much money on this roster doesn't guarantee anything. But see, it's so new in the rev share / NIL era that nobody ever wants to hear that. But I don't even think the proper logic exists in the mainframe yet to calibrate expectations based on that sort of thing. Like, you're spending that much money, so you got a shot. You're not spending that much money to guarantee yourself anything this year. And also, they're not Penn State. They don't get 5 or 6 games as tune-ups before they enter the meat of their schedule. They've got a losable game week one. They'll be a double-digit favorite, but Clemson's at least a formidable opponent. They got Ole Miss in the first 3 weeks. I think they got another potentially losable game after that. Now, of course, they're all winnable too. But, I mean, LSU could be anywhere from 4-0 to 1-3. That's all within the range of outcome after the first month of the season. And obviously the latter scenario would be like the world's coming to an end. And in reality, all that will have been happening in that scenario is that's just kind of the way college football is now.
0: Josh, we appreciate the time, man. Great stuff. Great conversation. Thanks for doing it. Best of luck in your storm chasing ventures the rest of today. Hopefully you got the windshield repaired.
13: I'll send you some videos. I love you too.
0: Thank you. Josh Pape joining us on the Higginbotham Hotline. Great college football conversation there. We'll follow up on it next right here on Jocks.
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0: 52 Monday, May 18th, right here on Jocks. Appreciate you guys tuning in. We've had some good college football conversation today. We've had some worthless magazine conversation today. Just a couple of different things that we have discussed, thrown out for you. A lot of Twitter interaction at Mac and Cube. You can be a part of the show there. 800-239-9569 if you want to get in. Another commitment for Auburn this morning. One of the reasons we were going to have Steve Wiltfong on in the next hour. They had a commitment from a linebacker from Georgia over the weekend. Now they get an offensive tackle commitment, number 5 tackle in the class. We'll discuss it next hour, about 25 minutes from now. Steve will join the show. for us to be able to break that down and talk about it. We mentioned the weather over the weekend, getting a little bit warmer. 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It's hard to stop a Trane. Not everybody's on the same side of this. Not everybody is on the side of definitely no to a 2014 college football playoff. Some people are actually on board with it. Some people actually want it. Some people think it's the best way. 800-239-9569. You want to get in, tell us why college football should go that direction. The next segment of the show will be for you. You can text into the show as well, 205-834-9450. I do understand some, not many, of the discussion about making parts of the regular season better. But I do think with that, you'll diminish parts that historically have been great and just make them possibly pretty good. Mark tweets in, there are 67 Power 5 football teams. Even if they stick a couple G5 teams in there, that's still a third of all P5 teams in the playoffs. At that point, it starts to diminish the importance of the regular season. 16 should be the max. But John, do we see a big difference between 16 and 24? I don't. I mean, a little bit worse, but it's like we could use the same practice that we used for 24 and start talking about last year's rankings. And I bet if we looked at 14, 15, 16, at the end of last year, you'd be talking about Utah, Vanderbilt, Virginia being in. Maybe some debate of Iowa, Tulane. Well, James Madison and Tulane did get in. So Iowa, USC, and Michigan. Ugh. And then Houston. Mm-hmm.
1: Yeah, that okay. We feel like we're grasping straws now. What are we doing?
0: Vanderbilt would have been a fun team to watch, but of the teams that advanced multiple times in last year's playoff, how many of those do we feel great about them knocking off? Like, I don't think Vanderbilt was getting Miami.
1: At most one.
0: I don't think they were getting Indiana.
1: So might have gotten Ole Miss, maybe.
0: I'm going to say no.
1: Probably not, but they might have. I'd give them that probably the one they had the best shot at of all those games.
0: Oregon?
1: Yeah, I don't think so.
0: Georgia? Yeah, probably not. I think they could have gotten Texas Tech.
1: Oh, yeah, probably. Yeah, I forgot about them. But they didn't advance multiple weekends, though. But they probably could have gotten there.
0: You let us know your thoughts. Van On Plexco tweets in, I've heard a lot of influencers. I didn't know we had those in college football, but okay. College football analysts trying to sell vacuums out here now?
1: Someone's watching you forward.
0: Complain about it, yet I've yet to hear a logical rationale for why it would be bad. I've said from the start, if you have a playoff soon, that will be all that matters, just like hoops. I'm expecting it to go to 64 eventually. Okay. Calm down. More discussion. Yeah, more discussion on the college football playoff next right here on Jocks.
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9: Attention homeowners. Recent storms dropped 2 to 3 inch hail, pounding roofs across the area. 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

0: All right, welcome back in. McElroy and Kubelik in the morning. Appreciate you guys tuning in, listening, being a part of the show. A lot of ways that you can be involved. 800-239-9569. Steve Wiltfong in 20 minutes. He's going to talk recruiting, specifically some Auburn recruiting with Big Cat Weekend. Apparently, it's going well for Auburn. They moved in the top 20 of the Rivals recruiting rankings. We've had Josh Pate. We have Paul Feinbaum. If you missed any of those, jocksfm.com. The app is in your app store, iPhone, Android. You can download those for free. You can also text into the show, 205-834-9450. Some people are tweeting in that they have yet to hear a reason not to go to 24. Other people are tweeting in, there's absolutely zero reason we should go to 24. I will tell you this. We tweeted out polls from the Mac and Cube account, from my account. Mine currently sits at 89% no. There are a few things in sports that we could throw out there and have that big of a consensus on, I believe. Just not going to be a real thing. It's not going to happen.
1: You mentioned earlier, if we throw out, is the world round, it'd probably be 80-20.
0: Put it out there for Mac and Cube.
2: Oh, boy.
1: Did we land on the moon? Well,
2: Greg, you thought the moon landing was.
1: Yeah, we're 75-25 just on the show.
0: Fair enough. Get some more Saturday Down South headlines if we had that conversation. Let me ask you this before we go to Arizona Jay on the Higginbotham Hotline. And I mean this seriously, because we had some fun today talking about magazines and whatnot. And we have maybe tomorrow, based on what you just brought up, John, will be the day for this if we do it. Do we need to talk about this UFO dump from like a week ago? I'm sorry, UFA. What are we calling them now? UAFs? Whatever. It's not UFOs anymore.
1: Yeah. I think UAF. That feels right. Sure.
0: Unidentified aerial phenomenon. UAP.
1: Yeah.
0: That's it. Do we need to talk about this?
1: I mean, no. Because.
0: Because it's, what?
1: It's just the objects we hadn't released, whether or not it's alien. So who cares to me?
0: Who cares?
1: Yeah.
2: Oh, boy.
0: So if we have someone, something who can control vehicles that come out of the ocean and like immediately go 6 G's left and right, you're like, whatever, no big deal.
1: Yeah.
0: Okay. Noted.
1: You've shown me the vehicle. Show me the dude behind the vehicle.
2: That's a good question. That's a good point.
0: Might not be behind, might not be in.
1: That's
0: might
1: fine.
0: Be light years away.
1: I've seen enough movies and TV to know that aliens are probably out there.
0: That's let me see the aliens. Point on it.
1: Let me actually see him. Are we talking Mars Attacks or are we talking like a xenomorph?
0: What if we're talking Predator? Because I want none of
2: they're
0: that.
2: Cooked.
1: Correct, right. That's what I need to know. Do I need to start stocking up or not?
0: Mark's Outdoors better have a Gatling gun on sale today.
2: Like we're cooked.
0: That's the only thing I've seen too any damage. Either that or Arnold, one or the other.
1: he's getting up there.
2: Yeah.
1: He's getting up.
0: He ain't getting it done anymore. All right, so that's a no. Damien? Is it even worth a conversation?
2: No, I'm cool.
0: Okay.
2: I'm cool.
0: I wonder if Greg wants to talk about it.
2: Well, I mean, he's, you know, ticked off about the technology we had in 1969, so I can only imagine what he's like now.
0: He didn't even know the microwave was invented. So we'll save our technology talk with him.
2: We've done it before. Let's just go back.
0: I am super intrigued on it, and I will tell you fairly. I have no idea what I believe on it. I don't know. Because I can be swayed one day, and I can, especially with AI now, it gives you such eye roll material at times that you just turn it off. You're like, okay. And by the way, the president ain't helping tweeting pictures of him walking. It's not tweeting, whatever it's called.
1: Right.

0: whatever the quote is, trying to come to my house. Let me know when you're on my block, because right
1: okay.
0: now,
1: Let
0: okay,
1: me
0: cool.
1: answer me just one question, your honest opinion on this. Why would the government, that's probably should just stop there. You shouldn't even have asked that. That's probably dumb
0: asked
1: in and of itself.
0: And semi-asked and answered.
1: How about this? Why would they, anyone, give us part of the information? That's where I'm on a hamster wheel in my brain right now. Are you trying to lay out the runway for what's coming, and you want to give some soft blows to, you want to give us some rabbit punches to soften the big blow that's coming? Do you not have anything better? And for the people who think that there's something big coming, you want to try to make them feel good? Are you trying to gain a portion of the populace by just releasing something that people have been waiting for a long time? I honestly don't know. Why wouldn't you just give it all? If you're just going to give some, just say, here's what we have.
0: Sad thing is, it's probably a combination of all of that, because all of those seem true.
2: Right.
0: Good or bad.
1: Or seem like they could be false.
0: Yeah.
1: Damien?
2: I don't understand the logic, but like it's...
1: Shocker.
2: I'm kind of with you. It's one of those, like, if you're going to give it to us, give us the whole thing. Like, don't try to play with us right now. The country's already, I mean, we got $20 gas prices, man. Like, we trying to figure some stuff out.
1: Yeah, I think there's a lot of folks that are like, you know what, if we have to get to those concerns, it might not matter anyway.
0: Right. Yeah.
1: But there are some rabbit holes you can go down in a hurry that are just like, hold on a second. All right, let's get back to college football, since that's been shut down. That would open up a lot of doors that I'm not sure we're even qualified to have a friendly discussion on.
0: Do you remember, before we get into that, do you remember the outrage, or when you were outraged the most when gas prices shot up throughout your entire life?
1: Five. I was driving a diesel run vehicle, because when I purchased that vehicle, diesel was like $2 less than regular gas.
0: Yeah.
1: And then it completely flip-flopped. And diesel was like, got to 526 in a hurry. And it was like, okay, I'm working from home, which I couldn't work from home. And you weren't going to go sell that, because no one wanted those anymore. So yeah, hard times, as Dusty Rhodes would say, when we were doing that. And then it was like, oh, we're going to make biodiesel. Me and like three friends came up with that brilliant idea. And that never really that wasn't a real thing. Mechanics made it feel like it was real easy, though. Like, all you had to do was go get a gas can and go to the local, like, Chinese restaurant and get their vegetable oil that they had used. That was all you had to do.
0: It's not hard.
1: You just run it through there. Yep. And it's like, oh, we need a filtration system, and we need 7 tanks. And it's like, yeah, no, it didn't work.
2: This ain't gonna work.
1: We had a warehouse picked out. We had, like, the whole thing schemed. Because there was, like, four of us that had these diesel trucks, and we were going to do it. And, no. After the money you put into it...
2: You never get the return.
1: And it was like, if you didn't get this oil every week, you weren't going to be able to keep doing it. So it just was like,
0: I asked because me and Damien were in Haney's office the other day. We were saying how gas prices are shooting up. And I can remember the outrage back in 2004 when Bush was starting his second term. And we were like, gas is over a dollar? Like, how dare you? Like, something is going wrong. And that was just gas was over a dollar. And I don't think Damien has paid less than $2 a gallon of gas.
1: I don't want to say this because I know how it's going to come out. First off, I've never been outraged by a gas price because I have to drive. Like, what are you going to do?
0: Apparently biodiesel didn't work. So.
1: No, but I do understand now you can probably say, I'm going to work from home. I'm not going to drive to wherever I have to go. Okay, good with that. Like, I was in sales before this. I had to go places to sell things. I had to deliver the goods. They had to be there to be utilized. There wasn't an option. And then it's like, I can remember growing up, my dad lived in Huntsville. And if you went across the Tennessee River, the gas prices, I'm using round numbers here. I would love to actually ask him how much less it was. It was probably 8 cents less. But he would drive 35 miles to get gas for 8 cents less. To which even my like 9, 10, 11-year-old brain was thinking, but it's right there for just a smidge more.

0: does it not feel, you just get it there. Like, there are certain gas stations close to my house, and certain people will say, huh. And so when my brain will somehow fall into that trap of paying attention for it for the 2.8 seconds that I will, I'll say, hold on, it's 7 cents more if I drive 20 minutes or less. Like, no, I'm just going to get the gas when I need the gas. I just, and I'm not saying I'm rolling around here with FU money. It's not like that. But gas is something that I have never allowed myself to even have that conversation with, because you get it when you need it and you move on. That's it. Like, do you people shopping for gas like this? You realize you still got to drive to the place where it's less. So I've never computed it that way. I haven't. And it's probably because I drove almost 1,000 miles a week for a sales job for a long time. And you just, you get the gas when you need the gas. So I don't know what it is right now. I'm not lying to you, but I'm dumb. I also have no idea how much is in my checking account right now. 13 years married today. Thankfully, right. She handles that. I don't know. I don't know how much my paycheck is. Well, any of the however many places I work for, I do not know. I don't know what this place pays me. I don't know what ESPN. I've never seen it. I've never seen a paycheck statement. Not one of them since I got married to her. I haven't. I can't log into my bank account right now. I mean, I probably could if you were like, hey, right, we're taking your kids if you don't get into your bank account. I'd probably, all right, fine. Go to the damn password reset. Go that fingerprint face thing. Like, I could probably get in there if I had to. But, like, I don't wake up every day like Greg and, like, look at my stocks and my bank account. Like, I don't get distracted in the studio looking at my savings account like some people have. That's not a real thing. It's just there. It's there. If I need it, we'll go get it. But I don't know how much a loaf of bread costs. I went to the grocery store yesterday to get ice. Don't have no idea how much it costs. Because sometimes I just feel like when you got to get the thing, you just go get the thing. Now, my things are not Rolexes and Lamborghinis and like fur coats.
1: No.
0: But like when you need a box of Fruity Pebbles, you just go get it. Like, I don't walk to the store and be like, oh, Walmart grocery has this for 28 cents less. Well, then your gas you're complaining about, you got to use to go up the street to get it. Just get the thing.
1: By the way, I tried the cinnamon Fruity Pebbles.
0: Not good, are they?
1: They're phenomenal.
2: Okay.
1: Yeah.
0: Which is hilarious because I bought a box of Fruity Pebbles yesterday, regular. And I did it just to spite my wife. I said, look, you think this is tacky, so I got it. And I looked at my daughter and I said, and you don't like it. So I'm the only one that's going to eat it here. It's like one of the only things in my house that nobody else is going to steal.
1: What, a bowl and a half?
0: I bought 2 quarts. I don't even know if y'all know that measurement. I mean, I know you do, but like how it looks. 2 quarts of ice cream from our local ice cream place 2 weeks ago for my wife and I. It is gone. I had 2 scoops of it total.
2: It's gone.
0: I looked at my wife last night. I was going to get some last night. I said, how much ice cream are our children eating when I'm out of town? She's like, what do you mean? I said, 2 quarts. That's not the little cup thing, by the way.
1: I know. Yeah,
0: like that, it looks like a half a gallon.
1: Yeah, it's bigger.
0: She's like, I don't know. She's like, by the way, your son hides it from you, and you don't know where he hides it. I'm like, there's no hiding places in our freezer. I dug through the whole thing. She goes, no, he has a place. I think he's putting it behind the containers. And when you pull the drawer for the freezer,
1: right? Yeah.
0: I think, and I haven't looked.
1: Yeah.
0: I think he puts it behind there.
1: It's actually
0: I'm like, hard. Hold on. He's hiding mine from me? What are we doing? And you're allowing this? She's like, all I know is he said he has a hiding place that no one will ever find. Challenge accepted, but I didn't find it last night. I said, I think it's gone.
1: All right, when you find it, are you going to eat it and then put it back empty, or are you just going to
0: No, that's what I should do.
1: Okay.
2: Right.
0: However much is in there, just finish it and then put it back empty and say, gotcha. And I should put something in
1: I'll
0: it.
1: I'll leave a too, note or something.
0: Right, yeah. Put something in it. It's where. And I realize I'm already ready to see the tweets. I'm like, bro, I'm making my money as you. I'm not trying to say that. I'm just saying, like, there are certain things in life that if you have to have them, just get them. I'm not talking fancy things. But, like, if you need milk, are you really going to one place and then realizing it's 32 cents cheaper at another place? And then you're complaining about gas, so you got to use your gas to go to the other place to get it. Like, if you need gas, you're going to have to get gas. So I've just. The gas thing, I think it was because of how much I used to drive. I've just always had a mental block on the gas thing. I don't know how much it is right now. What is it? Like, what are we outraged about being over right now?
1: It's around $4, depending on where you are. Yeah, it's creeping over $4.
0: And the only reason I remember when it went over $5 is, like, that was the breaking point for so many people that I worked with then. Well, can you believe it? I was like, well, no, I still have to go to Hartsell Medical Center. So it's like, that's 80 miles away. I still got to get there.
2: Yeah.
0: I'll stop at Costco. I mean, I don't know. And save my 3 cents a gallon. Like, what?
1: Not anymore. That's gone up, too.
0: And then I remember getting I remember when Shell had this like amazing rebate card that they came out with. And I got that. I don't even know if it was worth it. I have no idea what I got back because I'm an idiot and I don't look at it. I just know that if you have to drive, you need gas. So yeah. You do one of two things, buy gas and drive, or don't buy gas and don't drive. Those are your options.
2: It's just when you get to the pump, it does kind of just. You take a deep breath.
0: I'm not saying it doesn't hurt.
1: Yeah, that's the thing. It's not the outrage that I'm never going to do. It's more of hurts. A what?
0: When right. I had that vehicle I referenced before, I remember the first time I went over triple digits filling up a vehicle.
1: It's the sticker shock. Yes, it's not the how dare we. I'm moving to Canada. No, it ain't that.
0: Listen, I just told you I had a human that I've lived with that would drive many miles out of his way to save not many cents on gas.
2: Yeah.
0: So I get it.
1: Well, back then, a lot of things cost not many cents. You could get by with doing that when gas was 40 cents a gallon.
0: Well, we're talking like mid to late 80s here. So what's he said? What was he then? Saving from like 89 to 79?
1: Probably.
2: And
1: yeah, that could, that's
0: okay. I'm going to trump the whole thing for you. You ready? He had a company gas card. And he knows if he's listening.
1: Look, man, he's looking out for the company, all
2: right? That's
1: how else was he going to get those million miles?
0: I park it hourly at the airport? I ain't paying for that. I will recommend it to everyone. Okay. And with the recommendation will be hopefully you don't pay for that. But it's worth
2: but
0: it.
2: But it's worth it.
0: And it's still less than you pay for weekly in Atlanta.
2: That's
0: so
2: hilarious.
0: Trust me, the people flying out of JFK are still paying more for you than parking. So when we even it all out, it still looks better. Don't worry. You'll be fine. I realize. I'm a gas snob. Whatever. My wife asked the waiter the other day how long wine had been open when he let her try it. I'm like, ooh, we have moved to next level wine snob here.
1: You're not a gas snob. That's different. I mean, usually I'm Team Catherine versus the Cuba household, but that okay. That's oof.
0: She's like, it tasted stale, and I was like,
1: oh my,
0: who are we? Okay, Miss Mondavi. It's
2: very highbrow. Like, wait a minute.
0: Oh, it was.
2: It was like, whoa.
0: That is seriously the one area that she is.
1: Was this before or after she fell?
0: It's Rick and Meg's fault too. I blame her parents. They did this to her. They know it. She's like, there's some things I like, nice things. I'm like, okay, that can be your thing.
1: Can you send wine back?
0: By God, go let me get a pair of sneakers.
1: Can you send wine back? Like, oh, it smells bad. Like,
0: no, but they'll if you're choosing between a couple, I think that they'll like pour you just a little bit, okay. And you say if you like it. And she was like, how long's that been open? I'm like, did you just hear yourself? Did you just hear what you just said?
2: Minute.
0: Yeah. And honestly, she doesn't care. She's like, if I'm gonna pay whatever for a glass of wine, I want it to be good. I was like, I get it, but you didn't have to say that. You said it.
2: Is there any way we could have phrased this?
0: She doesn't care. Does not care. Arizona Jay would like to talk college football expansion. Welcome in, Jay.
3: What's up? I called in to talk about college football, but as far as aliens and UFOs, they're probably sitting here walking amongst us. You might be in the club, and they're doing a Dougie or the Stanky Leg right next to you. Don't even know it. But
0: so they're dated, is what you're saying.
3: You say what?
0: They're dated. They're behind?
3: But they might be. I don't know. You never know. I don't know what they're doing. I'm old as dirt, so I don't know what they're doing in the clubs anymore. And as far as gas prices, you know that Progressive commercial where they're trying to keep you from being like your parents? I'm just like my parents. Like, it's like down the
0: so good.
3: I'm seriously like down the street from my parents' house. I'm just visiting Alabama. I live in Nashville now, but just down the street from my parents' house, gas is like $4.14. But if you drive a couple miles further, it's like 379. I'm driving to get to 379. Like I religiously do that. I do it in Nashville too. And there's a lot of people in Nashville do the same things I do. I remember living in Atlanta through the whole 90s, and I remember gas being 89 cents a gallon.
0: Yeesh.
3: You know what I mean? And it's like, how did we get to this? I'm talking like 1998, 99, it was 89 cents a gallon. How did we get to this point? And like, for real, like when you load your boys up in the car, you're trying to holler at some females, you don't care where you're going. It's 89 cents a gallon. It was a true definition of I got five on it. You got five on the gas tank, 89 cents a gallon. We going all over the city. But as far as college football and everything, everybody talk about, you know, like NIL is messing college football up, or you know, the transfer portal's messing, you know, and I really do think we need to put a salary, put a cap on this NIL money, because if we did have a cap, you know, Lane Kiffin probably wouldn't have pulled the HOE move that he did and went to LSU. He'd probably still be at Ole Miss. But I think really it's the TV networks and it's these streaming channels. That's really, I think they're messing up all the sports. You know what I mean? Because, like, just to watch these NBA finals, you know what I mean? I got to find, it might be on a streaming channel that I don't have. And it's like, I'm not buying a streaming channel just to watch one game. It's these networks that is really messing up sports in a whole, especially college football. Because, like, really, I really like college football. I really like the regular season. I think the best regular season I've seen was the COVID year, when the only SEC was playing SEC teams, no cupcake games, nothing. That's probably the best season I've seen as far as regular season. But I mean, really, I really think it's the networks that's messing it in. Going to 24 teams, it's like that's 12 is cool enough, man. And the only reason why we're going to 24 because of these networks, and they want to get more bang for their buck. And it's the reason why the NFL is going to, what, 18 games or something like that? Because they want to get bang for their buck. And it's ridiculous, man. It's greed.
0: Yep. We appreciate the call, Jay. A lot of common sense points there. A lot of points a lot of people agree with. Some that maybe some folks wouldn't agree with. But we're in a whole different world as it pertains to college football now. We are not in a whole different world of some of the regular players having success in recruiting and some new places at the table. We'll discuss those with Steve Wiltfong next right here.
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14: There's something I'd like to talk to you about today, something that's been circulating on the internet that's become a real problem. Deep fake videos of me endorsing products that I've never even heard of and I have no relationship with whatsoever. Let me tell you clearly, these videos are scams. They are designed to take your money. Now, a couple things you should keep in mind. If something sounds too good to be true, it probably is. When you look at these videos, if they don't seem natural, if there's something off about them, the audio or the video, it's probably AI generated. And if you come across something that does pique your interest, see if you can find evidence of it from other sources. I promise you this, if I discover something incredible that you need to know about, I'm going to talk about it somewhere that you can easily find, not on some shady social media site. I'm Dr. Sanjay Gupta, helping you live a better life.

0: would like to welcome On3's Andy Staples to the stream, who noticed some tweets from Pete Moss and Walker Musso on gas, magazines, Chinese restaurants, and biodiesel. All have been discussed on today's show. We will not continue those discussions now as Steve Wiltfong joins us on the Higginbotham Hotline. The best voice in high school recruiting that I trust, you should trust as well. And we brought you on in anticipation of what was going to happen with offensive tackle Leighton Von Brandt from Middleton, Delaware. I'm going to let you pronounce his high school, Steve, if you think you can pull that off here on the show.
1: Man, he did his announcement with us. And he said it, and I was like, what the hell did he just say?
0: I couldn't
1: even hear
0: him. Apoquanenamink? I think so.
1: He said the Jaguars. It so fast. It was like it was one syllable when he said it. I was like, what?
0: Yeah, I think you could just say the Jags and get away with that. Middleton, Delaware.
1: He's a Tiger now.
0: Yep, 6'6", 285, the number 5 offensive tackle in the nation. He commits on the heels of a big linebacker commit out of Georgia. Start with Leighton Von Brandt. This gets Auburn fans excited, Steve, because they're just, I don't know when the last elite, Connor Liu was probably the last high-ranked offensive lineman that Auburn signed out of high school. But going back to tackle, I'm having trouble even remembering who the last 4- or 5-star tackle Auburn signed out of high school would be.
1: This is a young man that was silently committed to Notre Dame. And when you're talking about getting your program to a place where it can compete consistently in the SEC and in the college football playoff, you have to beat the Notre Dames and the Miamis and certainly your SEC rivals on the recruiting trail to get there. And Notre Dame, as tradition rich and offensive line school as there's been in college football over the last 20 years for Alex Golish and Coach Hoodie and the Tiger staff to rally and get this one done and get Leighton Von Brandt committed. He was at one point committed to Phil Trotwine at Penn State, who is regarded as a top 5 offensive line coach in college football. He did a phenomenal job at Penn State. Now he's the offensive line coach at Florida, looking to help Coach Summerall and company get that thing rolling. This is a massive recruiting win, and this is twice that Auburn's done it this cycle. I mentioned Miami on purpose because they flipped Mycen Johnson Cook from Miami late and landed him in similar fashion, one of the more electric running back recruits in the country. So now you have Leighton Von Brandt in the fold. You have Mycen Johnson Cook in the fold. You're coming off Big Cat Weekend on the Plains, where you hosted many of your top targets, and you're trending for those guys. There's a lot of excitement around this program, and we talked about it when Alex Golish was hired, but he's the right man for the job at Auburn in the modern recruiting era to help get your infrastructure and your resources organized, to have a head coach that leads the charge on the recruiting trail from a relationship standpoint, have a fun style of play on offense. DJ Durkin and those guys are back on defense with a fun style of play. And this is a program with a new coaching staff. The excitement and the juice is real, and I look forward to seeing where they can take it. And Leighton Von Brandt, another indicator that people are buying into the trajectory of Auburn football.
0: What else can you follow up with on 6'2", 210-pound linebacker out of Lyons, Georgia, Kareem Palmer, in which Auburn also picks up a commitment from over the weekend?
1: Yeah, got him on campus. He was a late addition to the Big Cat Weekend, and someone that they wanted to get in the fold and physically ready to play right now. 79 tackles as a junior, 9 stops for loss. Someone that's an instinctive, quick change of direction tackler in the front 7 that has traits as well. And if they can add Isaac McNeil, who is a blue chip linebacker that everyone in the SEC covets, who I currently have predicted to Auburn, you know, that's a heck of a linebacker duo for them in this class. I mean,
0: it's impressive kind of what you're saying and where this thing seems to be headed under Alex Golish. You look at the recruiting rankings right now.
1: Cole predicted another backer to Auburn today too, Jeremiah Culpepper, 4-star. Didn't mean to cut you off. I wanted to slide that in there.
0: So that would make what? If they land those 2-3 in the last week and a half?
1: So some of those aren't imminent, but I just like where Auburn stands. We just saw Auburn rally in a couple recruitments for Mycen Johnson Cook and Leighton Von Brandt. They're also in some marathons here where they're front runners, and I do think they can get them to the finish line in McNeil and Culpepper.
0: There you go. Steve Wiltfong joining us on the Higginbotham Hotline, talking recruiting right now. When you look at the recruiting rankings, it's very intriguing to me because there are a couple of new players, it feels like, in the top 10. But then some of the new players are actually traditional players that maybe just haven't been in this spot very often. But when you look up towards the top, mainly you don't see Alabama, Georgia. All of a sudden you start asking, what's going on here? What's the problem? How do you sort of view the landscape of where the top of the traditional high school recruiting is right now?
1: Well, Georgia's had a top five class every year of the Kirby Smart era, so we'll see where the dust settles at the end of summer and come the early signing period. But obviously, there are some schools that have their infrastructure and their resources and their money in order. And in addition to that, they have a product that kids want to play for. You know, all the time in the mentions on social media, you have people say, oh, they bought them. They bought them. They bought them. Well, these schools aren't bidding against themselves, first and foremost. And second, you're not even in the conversation without a product that's exciting and advantageous for most of these recruits. I mean, Texas Tech has the number two recruiting class in the country right now. They won the Big 12 last year. They had a top 10 offense, top 10 defense, had a Heisman Trophy finalist at linebacker. And so it's a program that's exciting. And then Joey McGuire, kind of similar to Alex Golish, he is very active on the recruiting trail with their top targets. Certainly, if they didn't have the resources, they wouldn't be landing these guys. Let's make no mistake about it. But you have to have a product that these kids want to play in. Texas A&M, Mike Elko, number one class in the country. What he did at Duke, rebuilding the Blue Devils, what he did as a coordinator before that for the Aggies, Notre Dame, Wake Forest. And Texas A&M has improved every year. His first year in College Station, they were one win away from making the SEC title game. Last year, they hosted a college football playoff game. They bring back a pretty good football team this year, so we'll see where they can continue to take it. But they're humming on the recruiting trail, including landing the number one offensive tackle in America over the weekend, Mark Matthews, who plays for powerhouse St. Thomas Aquinas in Fort Lauderdale, Florida. They beat the Miami Hurricanes, and all of Mario Cristobal and their offensive line history, him and Alex Mirabal, that's a significant recruiting win for the Aggies, and the belief that people have that that program can get the best out of them while also providing for them in the short term.
0: We're visiting with Steve Wiltfong discussing recruiting, and I think when you look right now at Texas A&M, there are a lot of people that are still hanging on to the Jimbo Fisher collectives being creative, kind of how and why they're where they are. How would you correct that if people still made that assumption?
1: You're saying because they signed the number one class and then it fizzled. I mean, Jimbo just – Coach Fisher at that time had lost his fastball, is my only read on it, right? He won a national championship at Florida State. At one point was arguably the top coach in college football, but sometimes the game passes you by. I mean, we saw that at Auburn on the Plains. Hugh Freeze was nowhere close to the same coach he was at Ole Miss. And so I just think that you look at Mike Elko and his career – now, he's gotten two new coordinators, so we'll see what happens, right? Anytime you're changing coordinators, it's a little bit of a wild card. Those guys earn those jobs, but it's a wild card. We saw it at Clemson. I mean, they were the best program in college football when you had He's back. Their new OC. He's back with them now, but went to SMU in Arkansas. Yeah, You know what I'm talking about, right, Cole?
0: You're talking about the Texas A&M offensive coordinator?
1: Well, I'm just saying, that's Coach Wiggins, but I'm just saying they have to get through another coordinator change at A&M to keep it rolling. But Mike Elko has shown over the course of his career that his programs have been nothing but trending up. Jimbo Fisher, when he took the A&M job, he was already trending down and had lost his fastball and was not running the programs at the same magnitude he was running Florida State when they won the national championship.
0: Right.
1: But we'll see what happens with A&M this year as they go through coordinator changes, because we've seen at other schools when you're losing your coordinators, it's a good thing because your program's winning, but then also can the next guys plug in and be as good? At Clemson, it started with Chad Morris. That's the name I was blanking on. And then you go to Jeff Scott and Coach Elliott, who got head jobs at USF, and now Coach Elliott's rolling at UVA. to an offense that struggled. Now you bring Chad Morris back, right? And you, anytime you lose a Brent Venables, they're already on their second D coordinator since losing Coach Venables, right? So we'll see what happens with A&M there. But I think it's easy to continue to buy stock in Texas A&M for the way they're recruiting, the way they're hitting the portal, and Mike Elko as a head coach right now.
0: And I think a lot of folks just kind of say, oh, well, they're just getting the big bag, and that's the reason they're going to A&M. And I feel like that's very different now. I feel like with Elko, he's building it a different way. He's attacking a different style recruit. I think maybe the replacement for A&M and what people thought of them would be Texas Tech now and kind of where they are. What's the long-term standing of them being able to recruit like this? Is it just how long Cody Campbell wants to back this? Like, where and why are they in the bigger landscape of recruiting long-term in your mind, as long as things stay similar to what they are now?
1: Well, they have the support around their program. And again, they have an exciting style of play, top 10 offense, top 10 defense, a head coach and a coaching staff that does a good job of building a meaningful, real relationship with their recruits. And yes, Texas Tech would not be landing these guys without the big bag, without Cody Campbell, but they've also created a football environment where players are getting better and they're competing at a high level, and they're in the Big 12 where they have a chance to win that conference every year and set them up nicely in the college football playoffs, similar to that Clemson team we were just talking about that was rolling through the ACC and then showed up and played well against Ohio State or SEC opponents in the playoffs. That's the next jump for Texas Tech. Can we see them win a game like that in the postseason? Clemson was able to do that. Can Texas Tech do that? But bringing it back, I mean, yeah, Texas A&M, they're well equipped in modern recruiting, but these kids are still committing to a product, most of them. And if you do not have coaches that they don't think can get the best out of them, you don't even get to bid. And these schools aren't bidding against themselves.
0: It's wild to think about kind of where things are. Who are your big movers you're watching right now? I know Big Cat Weekend over the weekend for Auburn. I know Georgia hosted a couple of recruits over the weekend. They had some success. Are there some events coming up, Steve, or are there a couple of teams maybe you feel like are on the brink getting ready to make a big push? Like, who's sort of in your sight right now for the next couple of weeks for different reasons?
1: Yeah, Tennessee has a big recruiting weekend every Memorial Day weekend. Everybody else kind of lays low and gears up for their summer push. And then starting May 29th weekend, every program in the country will basically start hosting official visitors from May 29th all the way through June 19th. So it's a critical time because in early July, most of these programs' recruiting classes are going to be spoken for. And then there'll be some spots for senior evaluations. There's less flips because these kids agree to terms financially. Now, if you have a coaching change, that certainly opens the door, but we're seeing less flips. So these next upcoming weekends for official visits, getting your remaining top targets and getting your class in order is key, and then saving a few spots for senior evaluations.
0: Steve, you're the best, man. Really appreciate the time. The timing worked out great. You put that crystal ball last night on Leighton Van Brandt. He comes on. He commits to Auburn this morning, one of the reasons we wanted to have you on. And just getting some updates on some other players at other spots to see kind of what that was going to look like. Thanks for the time today. Always appreciate it. We'll definitely do it again soon.
1: No, thanks for having me on. Take care.
0: Steve Wiltfong, you can follow him on Twitter, at S. Wiltfong. Find his work across the On3 Sports Networks, on3.com. If you want to know where these kids are heading, you want to look at some crystal balls, Wiltfong is your guy. He's as dialed in as anybody and gives us great information on recruiting every time we have him on. So I appreciate the time there. A couple of things to wrap up and continue. A couple other commitments that were coming in over the weekend from some other schools. We'll get you updated on those. A little bit of UFL. Still have bad box score of the day. All that and more next right here.
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12: Getting your heart broken can be really rough. It'll happen to most of us at some point in our lives. It's not just an emotional experience, it's a physical one too. Often described as getting the wind knocked out of you, a knot in your stomach, trouble sleeping. I recently spoke about this with Dr. Yoram Yovel, a psychiatrist and neuroscientist. He was on my podcast, Chasing Life. Now, he told me heartbreak doesn't have to last forever. And while your inclination might be to withdraw, isolate, and shut down, it's often the opposite of what supports healing. One of the things that helps us the most is reconnecting to other people you love. And the reverse is also true, he said. If someone you care about is struggling, don't give up on them. You hold the power to comfort loved ones that are in deep physical or emotional distress. I'm Dr. Sanjay Gupta, helping you live a better life.
0: All right, welcome back in. McElroy and Kublik in the morning. Appreciate you guys tuning in. Steve Wilfong, great talking recruiting right there. Sounds like he's super confident in what Auburn is doing and maybe the direction of Auburn recruiting with where it is under Alex Golish and his staff. A big weekend down there with Big Cat Weekend. Said he's pointing to Tennessee this weekend to see how that goes. So maybe we'll talk a little bit more Tennessee recruiting later in the show to see what they have planned and potentially what that is later in the week on the show. I mean, not necessarily later in this show because we're running low on time. 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
13: Good luck, guys.
0: Just 250. That's it.
13: I mean,
0: hell, you could probably ask three or four for a portion of what they got back, and you'd be right there ready to go.
13: I know we gave you 700 mil, but maybe we just have to Bobby Bonilla you because we ain't got it right now.
0: Well, I think all those guys got theirs.
13: Oh, they did, but probably should have maybe installmented that.
0: Probably not giving it back either.
13: J.G. Wentworth, call him up.
0: Ooh. Okay, so.
13: Any cash now.
0: Yeah. All right, so we've talked a lot of college basketball. We haven't talked any college basketball. We've talked a lot of college football. 2014 playoff, expansion there. Josh Pate was with us. Paul Feinbaum was with us. Steve Wiltfong with us. Mentioned Stallions over the Aviators over the weekend, 14-3. Through some offensive line issues over the last couple weeks, Birmingham having to rotate that position heavily. They get to 4-4. Total yardage, they trail 188-144. They get out rushed 61-49, but two turnovers for the Aviators, the difference. Columbus had the ball for 36 minutes and 46 seconds. However, Birmingham up front, 10 tackles for loss, 5 sacks in the game. Columbus was 6 of 19 on third and fourth down. Tay Crowder, 2 TFLs, an interception. Stephon Gilmore had an interception around the UFL over the weekend. Dallas goes down to Orlando, 31-24. Orlando now 6-2. DC goes down to Louisville. Louisville puts themselves in playoff contention out 4-4, 33-30. That's the game I was on, and it was bonkers. 367 total yards for Louisville. It was a game that had, it was chippy. We had some fights. We had a player and his mom getting into disputes with fans there on the sideline. We had a kickoff return for touchdown, multiple turnovers. I mean, it was delayed because of weather. There's a lot happening in that game. Houston takes down St. Louis in an odd one over the weekend. So St. Louis goes to 5-3, and the Gamblers are now at 3-5. So we'll talk a little bit more of the playoff push later in the week. I'll be in Houston this weekend, week 9 of the UFL. Friday night on Fox, you have DC at Orlando. Saturday at 2, Birmingham's back at Columbus, so they get a return trip. The Aviators do. Sunday, you have 3 p.m. on Fox. Dallas is at Louisville. And then Sunday night on E2, I'll be on the call for this game, 6 p.m., St. Louis at Houston. St. Louis going to need that game to stay in playoff contention. Houston, I don't think, is going to be in playoff contention, but the Battle Hawks have traded quarterbacks. Luis Perez now at the helm. And they're going to try to stay in playoff contention as they go to Houston over the weekend. That'll be a Sunday night kick. So that's your week 9 UFL action. We'll get to a bad box score of the day and more next right here on Jocks.
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0: And welcome back in. McElroy and Kubik in the morning, Monday, May 18th, 9:51, right here on Jocks. Couple bad box scores of the day. We like to bring you the best of the worst, and this is our bad box score of the day.
1: Personal foul, 69. Offense, he was giving them the business.
2: Intentional grounding, offense number 7. It's a 10-yard penalty. I'm talking to America here. Excuse me. That's the game.
0: We'll start in the Arena Football League, where Damien's Nashville Cats took out the Michigan.
3: They're just the Wolves.
4: No. Automakers.
0: Wolves. Think soccer.
3: Strikers?
4: The Real?
0: Arsenal?
3: Oh.
0: By a score of 78 to 40.
3: Let's go. Woo. Claws all the way out, baby.
4: That's a double up.
0: Malik Honeycutt, 7 catches, 120 yards, 3 touchdowns.
3: About it.
0: Your leading rusher for the Cats was Austin Collier, fullback, who went 4 carries for 7 yards. Didn't need much on the ground there.
3: Right. We're an air raid attack.
4: He's what a fullback would put out, though, too. So.
0: Didn't even need it.
3: It's an air raid attack, baby.
0: Quarterback Malik Henry for
3: Malik Henry.
0: Michigan, correct. 28 of 48, 4 touchdowns.
4: That's your two favorite players together.
3: He's on last chance you.
0: 3 interceptions.
3: Yeah, that's what happens if you're going against the Cats defense, dog.
0: Nick Cargman would come in and go 1 for 4 with the interception.
3: Let's go.
0: So that's 4 picks for the Cats. Kyle Kaplan did attempt 1 pass, but he's not the starting quarterback. Tyler Kolka, 14 of 18, 6 touchdown passes, 1 interception. For the Nashville Cats, Josh Jones actually came in and went 2 for 3 with a touchdown.
3: That boy, JJ.
0: So 7 touchdown passes total.
3: Let's go.
0: Kaplan, a kicker who threw the one pass, by the way. Kolka, 14 of 18. That's 79% completed with those 6 touchdowns. Only took him 258 yards to do it.
3: Let's go.
0: Kolka out of
4: Wyoming.
3: No. Texas State.
0: I'm trying to think in my brain how many guesses it would take you guys to get this, and I'm just going to say infinity.
4: I was just going state. I wasn't trying to get the college.
0: I couldn't tell you the state that the college is in.
3: It's the name of the school.
0: Lawrence Tech University.
3: Oh, Kansas. LTU.
4: That's Kansas.
0: Is it?
3: It's got to be.
0: It definitely doesn't have to
3: Lawrence
0: be.
3: Lawrence Tech. Let's see.
0: I have
4: W or U, because
0: no
4: that could be Canadian.
0: He last played for LTU. He played high school at Chippewa Valley from Clinton Township, Michigan. 2022, his last season. And
3: it's in Southfield, Michigan.
4: Still
0: exactly.
4: Could be Canadian. Okay.
0: Yeah. We knew that.
3: Southfield, Michigan.
0: He threw for 2,861 yards and 24 touchdowns.
3: Let's go.
0: And now he is your Nashville Cats starting quarterback.
3: I'm here for it.
0: Okay.
3: Notable alumni from Lawrence Tech, Steve Ballmer.
0: Getting it done.
3: Hey.
0: How has he not NIL'd that thing up a little bit?
4: Maybe he has. Maybe this is it.
0: You're right.
3: Right.
0: He probably has another year of eligibility. They could plug him back in.
3: Yeah, you literally got a professional quarterback.
0: I'll take you to Division I baseball. The St. Louis
3: Billikens.
4: Yeah.
0: Took on the Richmond
3: Spiders
0: in a pitching optional game over the weekend.
3: Here we go.
0: Richmond gets the win 26 to 24.
3: Okay.
0: That's a conference game, by the way.
3: Mm, putting the bat on the ball.
0: 21 hits to 19 hits. 3 errors for Richmond, 2 for St. Louis. And like I said, a pitching optional game here.
4: It was probably a bullpen game. They were resting up for the conference tournaments.
3: There we go.
0: 7 pitchers on the mound for Richmond.
4: At once?
0: In this game. Obviously, no, not all at once. Here are your earned runs for each. 2, 0, 3, 5, 3, 4, and 4.
3: Okay.
0: 4 total strikeouts for all 7.
3: Didn't have the best stuff.
0: 8 pitchers appeared for St. Louis. Your earned runs, 2, 0, 1, 8, 4, 5, 0. 4 total strikeouts. Like I said, pitching optional.
4: That felt like both managers got like, look. We're both resting our pitchers. Like, let's just go out here and have fun.
3: Guys need reps.
4: Yeah.
0: 14 total extra base hits in the game. So
3: they were just seeing the ball well on both sides. I give them to them.
0: I think that's
3: putting
0: obvious.
3: The bat on the ball.
4: 14 feels kind of low, honestly.
0: Yeah, I feel like that would be pretty obvious there. RJ Johnson for Richmond, 4 for 7, 6 runs driven in, 3 runs scored. It's a decent day. Decent day right there. Chase Beatty, 2 for 4, 6 runs driven in for St. Louis. Some stats were padded, at least offensively in that game, not on defense. Not on defense. All right, we're back tomorrow. Three-man front is coming at you next.
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26: A better life with Dr. Sanjay Gupta.
27: We are finally starting to learn more things we can do to keep our brains sharp as we age. A lot of people think crossword puzzles or Sudoku might do the trick, but the science doesn't really bear that out. What one recent study found, though, was that a certain type of brain training seems to have a significant impact on cognition as we get older. It wasn't memory or even problem-solving tasks that moved the needle. It was an interactive computerized game that tested the ability to recognize two separate images in faster and faster sequences. It's what we call a task of divided attention, in which you don't have a conscious strategy on how to improve. That's according to the study's lead author. You're just trying to do the best you can to figure out how to divide your attention. Now, the game in this study was called Double Decision. If you want to find it and try it out yourself. I'm Dr. Sanjay Gupta, helping you live a better life.
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0: Jones.
1: We start a brand new week here on Three Man Front. Pat, Molly, Landrum, Conrad is off until midweek. Hope he's using sunblock 100 down at the beach.
2: No chance. He's coming back lobstered.
1: Think so?
2: Yeah. That's what happens. You have good intentions when you go down there. It's SPF probably 40, maybe 30 on the first day. And then by this point, I think Conrad, he's not worried about it.
3: Yeah, it's probably not.
2: He's like, man, I look good. This feels good. And then you wake up and, yeah, you need a lot of aloe.
3: Yeah.
1: We have plenty to get into today. We have got soccer coming to Auburn. We're going to have a special guest in studio talking about that. We've got SEC baseball coming to town. Tom Hart is going to be on talking about that. Matt Baker from The Athletic, he's going to join the program. He was at ACC spring meetings in Jacksonville, Florida. We'll get an update from him where the college football playoff could potentially be expanding. Molly's got her movie minute at 1:30, just because he's not here. We have got a few brave souls, three-man front listeners, that have volunteered to come up here to be a part of the Curiosity Crate. I have texted with two of them this morning. Mary, fresh off her trip to England, and you're wearing her hat today.
2: Yes.
1: That she got you. Yes. Manchester United, right?
2: Yeah.
1: And Larry from Homewood. Those are the two confirmed that will be here to participate in the crate. Meanwhile, there is a rumor that perhaps Hastings might be the third.
2: Sometimes known in some circles as Haskins.
1: Yes, that's his alter ego, Haskins. Mm-hmm. So
2: he's coming up, potentially.
1: Potentially.
2: All right.
1: Potentially. That's the last time I communicated with those folks. That was kind of the general idea. But I do know for a fact that Mary and Larry, they have confirmed. So they will be here.
2: Don't tempt fate in the crate.
1: Yeah. So we will do that at 1:30. But we start things out. Some big news on the recruiting front for the Auburn Tigers this morning. Leighton Von Brandt, he is a four-star offensive tackle from Middletown, Delaware. He's 6'6", 281. He commits to the Tigers. He's listed as the fifth best offensive tackle, according to 247 Sports. Florida, Notre Dame, and Penn State were in the running before Von Brandt chose the Tigers this morning. This is a huge win for Alex Golish and the Tigers in the 2027 class, because you were going up against Florida, Notre Dame, and Penn State. Matter of fact, Tom Loy, outstanding recruiting expert for 247, he wrote this morning. Once the commitment became public, he said that Von Brandt was silently committing to the Irish over the last week or two, but things changed last week. Notre Dame took a fourth offensive line commitment earlier in the week, and that gave Von Brandt some pause. For him, it was unexpected, although that was always potentially the plan. Things changed even more over the weekend, according to Tom Loy. This is the most interesting part. That's why I'm bringing it up. He says he was told that Notre Dame wasn't comfortable taking his brother, 2026 linebacker edge Von Brandt, which impacted things as well. The brothers are trying to play at the same school, and from what Tom Loy is reporting from 247 Sports, that wasn't happening at Notre Dame, but Auburn is willing to do that. So kind of a brother package deal.
2: Well, given Notre Dame, and it seems like it has been forever since Auburn signed one of these guys out of

0: Ole Miss over the weekend to end its regular season 18-12. They will be now the number 4 seed in the SEC tournament. That's the program's highest since 2009. Isn't that crazy? Yeah. Highest seeding for Alabama baseball since 2009. Alabama will play Thursday evening in Hoover for a spot in the semifinals on Saturday. Meanwhile, Auburn, we knew it was going to be a tough series against Georgia. Kind of weird. It's towards the end of the season. You know, I'm not saying that you're not going all in on a series, but kind of the hay was in the barn in regards to where you could be in Hoover and where you are as a program moving forward to the NCAA tournament. They've earned the 6th seed in the SEC tournament. They'll play the winner of number 11, Oklahoma, and number 14, LSU, in the last game of the day on Wednesday in Hoover. So hopefully that game will be before 11 o'clock.
1: Yeah, and if you're Butch Thompson and you look at that Georgia team, which was the best in the SEC this season, you're up 1-0 in that Thursday game. They come back, they score 2 runs, beat you 2-1. You get beat by a couple of runs in the next game, and then you pound out 14 runs on a bunch of hits and you run rule them. So I guess if you're looking at the last series anyways, heading into the SEC tournament, Pat, for momentum's sake, you like that the bats came alive, especially in that last game versus a power like Georgia.
0: Yeah, and it was also, we talked about this many times about the Auburn baseball schedule, the toughest in America. When you take a look at, they played the top 8 teams, every team in the top 8 that's in Hoover, Auburn played.
1: Right, and you're looking at the schedule at the beginning of the year and go, hey, we avoided LSU.
0: Yeah.
1: We avoided Vandy. We avoided Tennessee.
0: Those teams were on the back end of the SEC standings, but Auburn ended up playing everyone in the top 8, which is pretty amazing. So everything gets started tomorrow, 9:30 a.m., as the 9 seed Ole Miss Rebels take on the 16 seed, the Missouri Tigers, and then Vandy, Kentucky after that, Tennessee, South Carolina, then Oklahoma and LSU. So that's your slate for Hoover, and it begins tomorrow.
1: It's a fun time. Have we decided the day that we're going to make the field trip out there?
0: I would assume Wednesday is the day that makes the most sense.
1: Okay.
0: But
1: I'm ready. I'm ready for baseball. Just whenever the group can go.
0: Yep.
1: I'm in.
0: So yesterday afternoon at Protective Stadium, I was in attendance along with the 4,824 others that was at the game as Birmingham beat Columbus 14-3. It was a hot day. I was impressed though, walking into the stadium at 11:30 yesterday morning. The number of people, I know the official attendance number was not as strong as you would have liked, but I'll be completely honest with you. That was more people than it was the previous home game. And this was a Sunday morning. I mean, it was a lively crowd. I mean, they made a lot of noise when there was opportunities to make noise, because both teams, they struggled bad offensively. You know, Columbus had not won a game on the road. And, of course, they didn't again yesterday. So they finished their schedule 0-5. But, yeah, the offense for both teams, it was pretty anemic there in the first half.
1: It was. The defense looked good, though. And I saw Birmingham was up 14-3, and this was a later part of the game and about 5 minutes left. And you had Columbus with the ball, and it was a 4th-and-2 coming up, and they had the running back mic'd up, and they go over to the huddle, and he's like, man, it's 1 yard. It's 1 yard. And it was actually 2. But he's, it's 1 yard. Give me the ball. Give me the ball. And so they're going back and forth. And he's like, all right, coach is like, what do you like? Quarterback says, I guess running play, wants the ball. He says, okay. So he gives him a formation or something to go off of. And I told Dorothy leading into it, I was like, this is probably, and I guess at this level you ask, what are you comfortable with? But don't ever ask, like, what do you want to run? I said, this is going to end in disaster. And sure enough, you had a defensive lineman for the Stallions that got in the backfield quicker than the guy got the handoff. Mm-hmm. There was no blocking lane, and that was basically 4th-and-2 that went kaput. But good win for the Stallions. Defense doing their job?
0: No, it was. The Stallions now 4-4 on the season. They are tied with the Louisville Kings, but since they beat Louisville in the first game of the season, isn't that crazy? The very first game of the season, because you won that game, you now have the tiebreaker.
1: Yeah.
0: Because they don't play again. So the Stallions are sitting nice right now. Basically, they would have to go to Orlando if the season ended today. They would go to Orlando to play Anthony Beck's team in the first round of the playoffs. St. Louis and the D.C. Defenders would play in St. Louis. But back to the offense. Offense continues to struggle. They only had 144 yards of offense. But you mentioned the defense. Tay Crowder, for the Stallions,

0: He had 11 total tackles, one interception during the game, but the Birmingham defense held Columbus to just 188 yards total, 85 in the second half. So that was big. And it was warm yesterday.
1: It was. I told you, coming out of church, it felt like Mobile in August. And then driving on 65, it was the first time I got kind of that summer haze where it just looks out hot outside.
0: So I was down on the field prior to the game, and it was warm. And, you know, it was going to get warmer as the game progressed. And then, of course, I'm sitting in the press box, and, you know, the Fox broadcast is on the monitors. And then I look up. And Jenny Taft, who was doing sideline for Fox, you know, she's down there with a thermometer. It was 142 degrees on the turf at Protective Stadium. It was 86 degrees air temperature, but 142 on the turf, and it's May.
1: Yikes. So potentially that's why the offense might have struggled.
0: Okay, we're going with that then.
1: Sure.
0: Yeah.
1: It was
0: hot.
1: Yeah,
0: let's do that.
1: It was hot.
0: Yeah.
1: Football was really hot.
0: Yep. But so many people, Rapoli tweeted out yesterday, made a joke about Birmingham, apparently. What was the joke I sent you? He posted that I guess the Birmingham crowd thought the game was played a couple nights ago or something. He took a shot at Birmingham.
1: Yeah, I don't have a comment. I'm probably better if I don't.
0: So Birmingham is now averaging 8,997 per game. That is fifth best in the league. Fifth. Now, they were second up until a couple weeks ago. And, you know, two back-to-back crowds under 5,000, that's going to make that average drop. So, but fifth best. And we've said before, I mean, if Rapoli or anybody else, they want to move the team, they're going to move it. Doesn't matter if we have 20,000 or 5,000.
1: No.
0: You know, who knows? Maybe the haze in the barn, and no pun intended with the Stallions, but.
1: Well, I appreciate you and the 4,800 others that went out there.
0: Now, I will say this, and I know I was texting you during the game yesterday because, so three quarters, I was in the press box. The entire fourth quarter, I went to multiple places in the stadium to sit down.
1: Just get vantage point.
0: And to do that, because a lot of times we haven't been able to do that.
1: Yeah.
0: I know the last game, the opening game, you and I, we spent a good bit of time in the end zone, you know, trying to soak it all in. And that's what I did yesterday. And I'm going to tell you, for the 5,000 people that do show up, they are into it. And that's what you have to appreciate. And that's what you have to say if you're building a program, or if you're building, you know, a business, you know, you need that hardcore fan. And those 5,000 people that showed up yesterday on a Sunday at midday in Birmingham, Alabama, in the Bible Belt, hats off to you.
1: Yes.
0: Those people were in it. When there were big third and fourth down situations in the third and fourth quarter, you could hear them. When I was in the press box, you could hear them. When I was out in the stands, you could feel it. And that, again, I know we get dinged because of whatever people around the country, they look up and they say, I just don't understand why more people don't come to the games. But I will tell you that the people that have dedicated their money, their time to come to the games, they're into it, and I applaud you.
1: Yeah.
0: And listen, yesterday afternoon, even though it being hot, it was a breeze. I mean, it was a great day for football. And I hate that more people didn't have an opportunity to come out and enjoy it, because it was. So.
1: Well, and you can't fault those people that it's springtime in the South. And I thought that maybe the window for Birmingham, at least with the activities and the stuff going on, we got graduations that are happening. There's just a lot, and people have to weigh out, okay, we're going to dedicate our time here. Is that our only chance that we're going to have a little bit of R&R on a Sunday, because we got a big week plan with the kids and whatever they have scheduled. I'm not making excuses. I'm just kind of looking at it objectively. But for the folks that showed up, and you're right, I've been surprised, whether it's going to Stallions games or going to one of the few Legion games that I've been to, is you do have that core of really, really passionate fans. And you're right. That's the lifeblood of a program, of a franchise, whatever. You've got to have that core as your base.
0: Well, and on top of that, you can't fool the people in this market when you look at football.
1: No.
0: And the quality of football.
1: No.
0: And the problem is, and we talked about this before, offensively speaking, you know, this league has got a quarterback problem. And when you have a quarterback problem, you are not going to put up the kind of numbers that are going to entertain the masses, you know, it being exciting, you know, to go to. And it's not a shot at Dorian Thompson-Robinson or A.J. McCarron or Siski, who's calling the plays as the offensive coordinator. It's just the fact that it's a league-wide problem, and we see it at whatever level that you pay attention to, whether it's your little league football or pony league, or, you know, you're in middle school, high school, or college. You don't have a quarterback. That's a problem. And I think the league's got a quarterback problem, and that's why you're not seeing a lot of numbers. Because when it's 3-0 at halftime, there's a lot of people nationally are flipping around. They're not going to go, oh, you know what? Let's stick around for this defensive battle in Birmingham between Columbus.
1: Well, people take shots at power four programs when they're in a dogfight like that. What's wrong with the offense? Fire the offensive coordinator. It's now we've kind of gravitated to more points equals more entertainment and more eyeballs. Which is not always the case. I'm not saying that's true, but it seems like that is the trend. And so if you have a league like we have, I would rather see 45-38.
0: You better believe it. Better believe it. And we talked about that before after the opening game. So Birmingham and Columbus will face each other again in a weird, you know, situation with the schedules. They're going to play at 2 o'clock in Columbus, Ohio. Birmingham's got the easiest schedule of anybody left. So, you know, you can beat Columbus, and then you got Houston at home. It will be A.J. McCarron bobblehead day. That's a Saturday game.
1: Okay.
0: So not a Sunday game, but a Saturday game.
1: Bobblehead.
0: So, A.J. McCarron bobblehead.
1: Nice.
0: Shirt
1: on, shirt off.
0: I don't know. I did not see
1: that. You haven't got any mock-ups?
0: Yeah, I have not seen that.
1: All right. I'm not sure.
0: So much to get into. It is Reaction Monday. We're open in the first hour. At 11 o'clock, Jamie Watson's going to join us from ESPN. He's going to be on the call as soccer is coming to Jordan-Hare Stadium.
1: Goal.
0: That's right. So we'll talk to him about that. Tom Hart next hour as well. We're off and running on this Reaction Monday on Jocks.
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0: 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Jamie Watson will be in studio at 11. 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
0: So, Tide softball, they advance over the weekend. Alabama's the number one overall seed in the NCAA softball tournament. They secured the Tuscaloosa Regional Championship with a 9-0 win in the rematch with South Carolina Upstate on Sunday. Alabama hit 4 home runs in the regional final to account for 7 of its runs. The Tide did not allow a run the entire weekend. They outscored their opponents 20-0. This year's Alabama softball team now ranks number 3 in school history in home runs with 95. They're going to host LSU coming up this weekend in the Super Regional. LSU, they're the 16 seed. And you know what? I forgot about this, Landrum, and you might remember it. Back in 2011 when Patrick Murphy took the LSU job. Remember that?
1: Yeah.
0: Took the LSU job. He was at LSU for 3 days, and he decided to come back.
1: I remember that.
0: And he's been there ever since.
1: Yep.
0: Pretty amazing.
1: Grass is not always greener.
0: Nope. So the Tide will host the 16 seed LSU in the Super Regional later this week.
1: I was trying to see if they had actually faced off in the regular season.
0: They did not.
1: But they didn't.
0: Nope. They have not. So it'll be pretty interesting. I also like the fact that the Belmont pitcher was running her mouth before she got to Tuscaloosa.
1: Maya.
0: Yeah. And Alabama took care of business against her. And then they get eliminated. So they didn't even get to the championship of the regional there in Tuscaloosa.
1: And she gave up, what was it, in the game versus Alabama? Was it five hits, 3 earned runs, something like that?
0: Sounds about right.
1: She's a talented pitcher, but Alabama's really good. How long does the scoreless streak last? You think it goes one game?
0: Against LSU?
1: Against LSU?
0: I don't know. I heard some folks over the weekend on television kind of saying that LSU might be a sleeper.
1: Really?
0: An upset.
1: Lane coaching them.
0: I guess. Maybe Lane did a video for him. I don't know.
1: No. Well, you didn't see the all the fake tweets that were coming out that LSU had put the gag order on him.
0: Mm, yeah.
1: They're on the social media.
0: Yeah, I'll believe that when I see it.
1: That will never happen.
0: No. PGA Championship in the suburbs of Philadelphia took place over the weekend. A tournament record for players within 4 shots yesterday morning. It was amazing. There were 22 golfers within 4 strokes when the day started yesterday morning. And Aaron Rye from England won his first major, 3 strokes over John Rahm and Alex Smalley. Former Alabama golfer Justin Thomas, he finished tied for 3rd. It was Rye's 46th round at a major, and he shot his best ever score at a major championship. He shot a 65 on Sunday. Rye became the first player from England to win the PGA Championship in 107 years. The 31-year-old took home $3.69 million for winning the PGA Championship. I was looking at one of my go-to guys on social media who always puts out some great stuff from a betting angle. And betonline.ag had posted the following on Aaron Rye. The biggest early market bet for Aaron Rye was an $88 bet at 225-1. Okay? This was early market. It posted $19,800. That's what that person won. Okay? The biggest week of pre-tournament bet was one individual, 300-1 odds, bet $75, and they won $22,500. But the biggest and only bet after day one, so if you looked at the leaderboard after day one, there were 33 golfers in front of Aaron Rye after day one. And if you put down a bet, which one person did for $1, it was 200-1, so they won $200. So I just thought that was interesting.
1: No, it is interesting.
0: To see how the traffic for Aaron Rye, and there's another reason why when we see baseball games, when coaches lose their jobs, when there's action on a particular player or team.
1: Yeah.
0: Because seriously, like, if there were more than a couple of people that posted bets on Aaron Rye when he was literally 34 golfers back for the lead in the PGA Championship.
1: Yep.
0: If you got a lot of action, all of a sudden, you know, you got the industry going up, timeout.
1: Yeah.
0: We might need to hit pause here.
1: Well, I told you, my buddy, he put a bet, and this was several years ago. This would have been 2021 when Phil won it. And he put a $25 mm-hmm. bet on Phil.
0: He was 250-1 odds at the 2021 PGA Championship.
1: Yeah, it was like 25. He had a nice payday because we were sitting there and it went into the final day of play, and he thought, and it was kind of a joke, like, there's no way he's going to finish this out. I threw 25 on him, and he threw 25 on somebody else, and then Phil wins the tournament. And that, you want to talk about changing the whole mood of the get-together. Then it was like, all right, what's my buddy buying for everybody? But it seems like PGA, even when we were here in 90, who was it that won it? Was it Grady?
0: Yeah, it sounds right. Yeah.
1: Wayne Grady that mm-hmm. won it back in 1990?
0: Yeah.
1: But that was an entertaining tournament. I like when the course sets up the way that it did.
0: Yeah, it made things very, very difficult. You could tell whether it was Scottie Scheffler, his putter, he needs to get back on the greens and work on that.
1: Yes, he does.
0: That was a terrible. And you remember our good friend, Garrick Higo? Remember him? His 15 minutes of fame at the PGA Championship?
1: Yeah.
0: You know, the tee time snafu on Thursday cost him in the pocketbook as well. The South African missed the cut. Ooh. He missed the cut by one stroke on Friday.
1: One.
11: Don't be late, kids.
1: Mm-mm.
0: One day after being assessed a two-stroke penalty for being seconds late to his tee time in round one, he came out hot on Thursday. He shot that 3-under-67 before he was penalized because he was late for the first tee. So it was 1-under-69 as opposed to the 3-under, which would have had him tied for the lead. Higo shot a 6-over-76 on Friday to fall to 5-over for the tournament. He missed the cut. While specific payouts scale depending on your final position on Sunday, players who make the weekend generally earn a minimum of roughly between $25,000 and $40,000. The winner, obviously, is taking home around $3.4 million. So that was a costly, let me show up late, cost him between $25,000 and $40,000.
1: Is 7:18 a.m., is that his time that now, just as a personal reminder moving forward, does he set his alarm every day for 7:18 a.m. just to remind him of?
0: Based on his attitude and all those interviews, I don't think that is not even registering to him.
1: Uh-uh.
0: Now, I will tell you this. I'm sure his caddy's pretty pissed off.
1: That was my whole point the first day.
0: I mean, forget about you, man.
1: Yeah.
0: I mean, think about your caddy. I mean, you're trying to support that guy.
1: I'm toting this around for how many practice rounds?
0: I bet you his caddy was
1: How many
0: was
1: regular
0: there?
1: Rounds?
0: I bet you his caddy was ready.
1: Yeah, I was ready. Where were you?
0: Yeah. But instead, you lose $25,000 to $40,000 because of your stupidity and your arrogance.
1: It'll be a lesson for others on the tour.
0: Yep. And one other little note from the PGA Championship over the weekend. Bryson DeChambeau, man, he had a rough Masters.
1: Yes, he did.
0: And he did not make the cut at the PGA Championship. It's been a horrible year for the star of the LIV Golf Tour. DeChambeau was 56th in Augusta after two rounds, missed the cut. He was 135th on Friday when he missed the cut at the PGA Championship.
1: Yeah, in the YouTube golf channel, seems like maybe that's where he's most comfortable. I enjoy it, I told you. He'll get it back.
0: Man, 135th. Whew, that's bad.
1: He's been playing all these public courses.
0: Hmm.
1: That's not good.
0: No, no, not at all.
1: He still hit the ball a long way.
0: He can do that. But around the green, he's kind of like a Scottie Scheffler right now, kind of struggling.
1: But if you're Bryson DeChambeau, you just make sure that the checks are still clearing, right?
0: For right now, they
1: are.
0: Yeah, for right now, they
1: are. You're still getting some of that PIF money.
0: Yeah.
1: What do they call it?
0: Till the end of the year. All right. Phone calls are welcome. 1-800-239-WJOX. This is Three Man Front on Jox.
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25: A better life with Dr. Sanjay Gupta.
26: We are finally starting to learn more things we can do to keep our brains sharp as we age.
2: A lot of people think crossword puzzles or Sudoku might do the trick, but the science doesn't really bear that out. What one recent study found, though, was that a certain type of brain training seems to have a significant impact on cognition as we get older. It wasn't memory or even problem-solving tasks that moved the needle. It was an interactive computerized game that tested the ability to recognize two separate images in faster and faster sequences. It's what we call a task of divided attention, in which you don't have a conscious strategy on how to improve. That's according to the study's lead author. You're just trying to do the best you can to figure out how to divide your attention. Now, the game in this study was called Double Decision, if you want to find it and try it out yourself. I'm Dr. Sanjay Gupta, helping you live a better life.
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0: So it was official over the weekend, as we told you about a week and a half ago. Remember that radio station in Pittsburgh, Pennsylvania? They're the ones that broke the story, and everybody kept saying, you know, pump the brakes here. May not happen. Well, it did happen over the weekend. Four-time NFL MVP award winner Aaron Rodgers and the Steelers agreed to terms on a one-year deal. The deal is expected to be worth up to $25 million. Rodgers' base salary will be between $22 and $23 million, with up to a few million more in incentives. He's now entering his 22nd NFL season. Rodgers reunites with Mike McCarthy for one more run in Pittsburgh. McCarthy and Rodgers have won 107 games together, including the playoffs. That's the ninth most by a head coach and a starting quarterback duo in the Super Bowl era. McCarthy spent 13 years as the head coach of the Packers, including Rodgers' first 11 seasons as a starting quarterback. The Steelers start their OTAs today, and the feeling is that Rodgers will be in attendance, that he will be there as things get underway around NFL camp.
1: I saw some B-roll of him. It's just so funny here in studio, and we start talking about something, and they immediately start showing clips.
0: They listen to the show every day.
1: Of course they do. Maybe. But it was B-roll, Pat, of him walking through the parking lot, getting into a car, and it looked like a Steelers someone with their administration, with their staff, that was getting in the driver's side to maybe drive him somewhere.
0: Oh.
1: Back home. I don't know. If I was Aaron Rodgers, I'd have somebody drive me everywhere.
0: Yes, no doubt. 1-800-239-WJOX. Let's go to the phones. Don Don will get things going on this Reaction Monday. Hey, Don Don.
1: Hey, Don Don.
3: Hello, hello, everybody. Hope everybody had a good week again. And hello, Molly.
11: Hi, Don Don.
3: Hope everybody had a good weekend. Pat, I didn't get to go to the games. I had to work yesterday, but I did go down to see everybody at the tailgates, and I knew then they weren't going to have that many people there. Do you think that crowd attendance was right? It didn't look like that on TV.
0: Yeah, I do. I mean, I walked the entire stadium. Here's the reason why it didn't look that way on television is because it was a very warm day yesterday, and so many people – they moved up, so you didn't see them in the chair backs. They moved up in the shadows by the Champions Club. That's where they were. Yeah, they were all standing up there around the bar. Matter of fact, I didn't get the chance to speak to him, but Boomer, I saw him. Like I said, he was talking to someone. I was not going to interrupt, but he was up there near the Champions Club. So a lot of people was taking advantage of the fact that it was shady. But no, it was.
3: I bet you Boomer wasn't in that black trench coat down there on the sidewalk.
0: No, he was not. No. He was wearing a red Stallions t-shirt. Yeah.
3: But no, in all in all and everything, and I did talk to a couple of guys for the Horseman, Chase Newton, that's in the know and everything. And he's telling me, Pat, that he still thinks we're going to play at the Hoover Met and going to have the opening home game that Rhea Poe has promised Hoover. That he would open up the stadium in town and play the opening game there, the opening home game, the opening week of the season is what I was told yesterday.
0: Okay. Well, I mean, okay. If you were told now, that, then okay.
3: Well, I mean, I hope that's a sign that we are coming back. And I mean, but a question for you. Aren't we averaging more than his good old hometown, Orlando?
0: Let me look. Birmingham is fifth right now in average attendance. Hold on, and I will tell you exactly where.
3: I bet you Houston and Dallas are last.
0: St. Louis is first at 22,893. At second is Louisville at 11,399. Columbus is third at 10,628. And then you've got Orlando at 9,638. And then you have Birmingham almost at 9. And then D.C., Houston, and Dallas. Those are the bottom.
1: So the three new franchises and then the mainstay, which has been St. Louis, they're correct. All lead in attendance.
0: Correct.
1: So the newer, shiny product is working in those other markets.
0: But this will be the lowest attendance right. that St. Louis has had since football.
3: That's what I was getting ready to say.
1: That's off about what, 7,000, 6,000?
3: Yeah.
1: From where they were?
0: Last year they averaged 29,537. This year it's 22,893.
1: Yeah, so about 7,000 fans drop off.
0: Now, I did talk to a couple people in the press box yesterday. I'm not going to name who they are, but they are I would trust them quite heavily with their reporting skills. And I asked them the direct question, do you believe this team will be back in Birmingham next year? And they told me yes. So,
3: okay. Well, I mean, you know, but personally, in my opinion, in Landrum and Pat Imbolle, I think it would do better in Hoover if they could work things out with the stadiums. I know the baseball tournament. And like I told you guys before, we get to play a home game to the fourth week of the season because Protect is always going to have the motocross in the Monster Jam because it sells the stadium out.
1: Yes.
0: But let me just be devil's advocate for a second. You just proved this year that 18,000 people showed up for a football game at Protective Stadium. Like you can't, right. I mean, you're not going to get 18,000 people at the Hoover Met.
3: No, that was going to be my next question. What is it, 14 or 15?
1: I don't know. What I go back to what's the draw to go to the Met? Why do we want to put games there?
3: Well,
1: I love the Met. I'm just asking, why is there a drive to push this product?
0: Is it because it would look better on television?
3: I think so. It looks terrible when you have 5,000 people and a 47,000.
0: But based on the television ratings, I mean, you're getting 600,000 to 700,000 people watching every game that the UFL has. I mean, matter of fact, this came out over the weekend, 631,000 viewers per game this season. Do you know how much the National Hockey League averaged in the United States of America on a national broadcast? Keep that. Again, 631,000 people are tuned in for every UFL game. The National Hockey League in the United States of America averaged 546,000 per game nationally when it's broadcast. Wow. So the UFL have more viewers watching a game that is being broadcast than the National Hockey League did when it was.
1: So is it more the perception you think that the national audience is getting just to make it look better on TV? Because, and I'm not challenging you, Don. I'm just saying I don't think the person tuning in to watch that game and that is consistently tuning in gives a rip about who's in the stands.
3: You know what, Landrum, I totally agree with you on that. But the question I got, Pat, are the ratings a little bit down from last couple of years?
0: I would classify it as flat.
1: They're in that ballpark though.
0: Yeah, I mean it's not some dramatic. I mean, I was texting with someone over the weekend. They had asked me that number, and I said, well, based on the numbers I see, it doesn't. Nothing screaming like the league is about to fail. I mean, I don't know what the numbers are from a financial point of view. They seem to have they signed up another, I think, corporate sponsor within the last week or two. The viewers, like I said, they're averaging 631,000. Yeah, you had a couple games that went about a million. But I've said it from day one when this league came back. As long as the television partners are happy and they're selling ads, you know, whether there's 2,000 people or 28,000 people in attendance.
1: Is Fox still doing a good job of cross-promoting the product across all their their
3: I think their platforms. I think they are.
1: Because I would see it on, I've at the beginning of the season before they played Louisville, they had a stand up one morning on Fox News with AJ McCarron. I'm just asking, are they still doing that?
0: And listen, we'll be out to Hoover Met this week, and there's plenty of people we know that are, you know, are pretty important in the city of Hoover. And because I'm just telling you right now, they are not going to do anything to potentially displace or make someone at the SEC office unhappy with something in that stadium. And because the economic impact for the city of Hoover,
1: that's their baby.
0: Yeah, absolutely. It's not one game. Let's have a one-off game. Now, I know the UFL had the game at Fort Hood in Texas, and that drew about 4,000 people, you know, to Fort Hood last week, which was a great event. Matter of fact, on that,
3: did y'all see the running back score a touchdown? They shot the cannon off and just scared to look the crap out of the guy.
1: Those cannons will get you. I've witnessed several cannons in my time on the sideline at UAB. The artillery one at West Point. Yeah, you never get used to that one.
3: Yeah. Well, hey, one more thing, guys, and I know you got other people calling. Speaking of the corporate sponsors, guys, my Giddy Up boys and Giddy Up gals, we picked up a corporate sponsor last week. Am I allowed to say it over the air? It's not a sponsor of y'all, so I better not. I'll tell y'all tomorrow in person, okay?
1: Yeah. Let's do that.
0: Man, y'all are getting big time.
1: Thank you for asking, though, Don. That was very nice of you.
3: Well, absolutely. Speaking of that, I'm hearing one of my good friends. I'm not going to say anybody's name, but I heard somebody substitute for Conrad today. I've already talked to that person and wish them all the luck in the world. So say I'm trying to protect the surprise, okay?
1: You are.
0: All right. Appreciate it.
1: Hey, by the way, I went in and I got a cheeseburger from your place.
3: I heard on Saturday.
1: It was great. Thank you.
3: Thank you, brother. Appreciate that.
1: That was wonderful.
3: I'm going to be a little late tomorrow. So the Godfather will have to be there with you guys. I'm going to be there about 10:45 or 11, but definitely coming. There's a lot going on okay.
1: You start the week with a demerit.
3: Landrum, I got to go get a haircut.
1: We encourage that.
0: Yes, absolutely.
1: Get a good shave.
0: Yeah, get a haircut and shave.
3: No. When I go to Great Clips, I get them to shave my beard and shave everything off. I'm going to be clean cut tomorrow.
0: Yeah, right? Just make sure you have the three S's. All the three S's. Check the three S's tomorrow.
1: Get the hot towel treatment, too. I don't know if they do that. Maybe a little massage.
0: You know the three S's, right?
1: I know the three S's. I learned the three S's before I was second grade.
3: Another company that does that.
0: Do you understand what the three S's are, Don?
3: I probably don't know. What are they?
0: Oh, we'll tell you tomorrow.
3: Well, as long as I got deodorant and clean underwear on and shave and look good,
1: it's part of it.
0: Yeah, you've got like,
1: part of it.
0: You're
1: halfway through the equation.
0: Yeah.
3: All right, guys. Well, I'll see everybody tomorrow, guys. Thank y'all so much.
1: Thank you,
0: Don.
1: Molly's face.
0: Cannot believe that Don did not know the three S's.
1: He's heard them before. He's on the radio.
0: My dad taught me that early.
1: Yeah.
0: This is very important.
1: Yep.
0: The three S's.
1: Yep.
0: Every single morning.
1: And then
0: make it happen.
1: Then I asked the follow-up question, do they have to be in that order? No, but I'd recommend it.
0: Yes. Very much so. All right. We're going to talk some soccer coming up at the top of the hour. More of your calls, 1-800-239-WJ.
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2: You and I have never met, but I'm willing to bet that there is something you would like to do, but you feel like you can't, that it's too hard, that you don't deserve it. A colleague of mine recently told me about this new book called Brave Shift, 30 Mindset Changes to Transform Your Life. It's written by a woman named Michelle Carrer. Carrer says the one thing most people forget when they set a goal is to attach a reason to it. Having that reason is big, because when you don't want to do something that's necessary to reach your goal, you can go back to your reason to find the motivation you need. Try to frame your goal as something you want to achieve, as opposed to being a bad part of yourself that you want to change. That will make you more likely to succeed, as will asking for help. All of us need it, and it makes people feel good to help you achieve your goals. I'm Dr. Sanjay Gupta, helping you live a better life.
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0: It is 10:52. Coming up at the top of the hour, Jamie Watson is going to join the program. He's outstanding. He's a 12-year MLS player who now works for ESPN. He's going to be on the call for the Argentina-Iceland that is coming down to Auburn, Alabama. So we'll talk a little World Cup with him. Also next hour, we'll talk to Tom Hart from the SEC Network. He'll be on the call this week in Hoover as the SEC baseball tournament gets underway tomorrow.
1: 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But they worked along my insurance company. 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Noto Roofing. 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And when Sammy answers the phone, you tell him Landrum from Jocks sent you.
0: We're almost at the top of the hour. We're going to have an extended conversation coming up in the 11 o'clock hour, but already joining us in studio, Jamie Watson joins us. Jamie, welcome to Alabama. How are you?
6: Guys, I'm so happy to be here. Enjoyed my drive down from Nashville and just enjoying the beautiful Tree City, man. What a place this is here.
0: Oh, you guys got a lot of things going on in Nashville. That's a happening town.
6: It is, but I tell you what's going to be happening is June 9th. Here in Auburn, Alabama.
0: You better believe it.
6: That's what we're here to talk about. I heard you guys talk about on the way in, man. Love listening to your guys' show whenever I'm in Birmingham. You guys do a wonderful job. And so to be in here, it's cool for me, man. So I really appreciate you having me.
0: Well, listen, I know there's one type of football we talk about all the time.
6: As you should, man.
0: That's right. American football. But we've got this European variety that's going to be center stage down in Auburn. And I know tickets are going really, really well.
6: Oh, it's been incredible. The Road to 26, we called it that, because it's the last stop on the road to the FIFA Men's World Cup, the biggest global sporting event, and we get the last stop for Argentina. The defending World Cup champions will play here on June 9th, and fellas, 1 week later, they start their defense of that World Cup trophy in the World Cup. It's going to be incredible, and man, to have it here at Jordan Air Stadium is something special, something remarkable, and something people are going to be talking about for years and years and decades to come.
1: Well, and here's the thing, and we remember from back in the 90s when we were able to host here. And soccer has grown exponentially since that time, and I can remember that as a high school kid. But thinking about now and already hearing the buildup of people here from Birmingham, other parts of the state, around the region, that are going to gravitate to Jordan-Hare Stadium to see this. It's awesome. We know soccer when it comes around, right?
0: We do.
1: We support our team.
0: Absolutely. Absolutely. Jamie's going to join us in the 11 o'clock hour. We'll continue this conversation. Good to see Ted Feely back
1: Ted
0: in Birmingham.
1: Ted Feely!
0: The legend.
1: Look at you.
0: It's weird seeing him in orange.
1: He's all grown up.
0: Not in the green and gold.
1: Look at him. He's shaving now.
0: I know, he's grown up.
1: Yeah.
0: Well, it's Stephen Pearl. He's that tight ship.
1: Yep, that's exactly right.
0: That's right.
1: Why did you not wear your blazer?
0: Jamie Watson, he'll join us next.
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2: When it comes to the myriad reasons people don't get enough exercise, psychologist Diana Hill has heard them all. She's the author of a new book with a great title, I Know I Should Exercise, But. 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Hill herself uses time at her son's baseball game to walk around the field cheering him on, instead of sitting on the sidelines. She also recommends setting up your space at home, at work, in the car to facilitate movement. So every night before I go to bed, I lay out my workout clothes next to my bathroom sink, so they are waiting there for me as a good reminder. I'm Dr. Sanjay Gupta, helping you live a better life.

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0: It is 11 o'clock. This is hour number two of Three Man Front. Thanks for tuning us in on a... It's starting to get warm, starting to get humid, right? That means the World Cup is right around the corner in the United States. All those Europeans. They don't know this, the humidity. You remember how we talk in the SEC, how those Yankee teams come down here and play our Southern football teams?
1: Yep.
0: And how we'll say they won't be able to make it in the humidity.
1: That's right.
0: That's right.
1: It's hotter and stickier down here.
0: Now, see, the Argentinians, I'm sure that those folks, they'll be ready for Jordan-Hare Stadium. Iceland? Maybe not.
1: Argentina, though, they got the mountain region where it gets cold. What was the movie?
0: I was talking about humidity.
1: Humidity.
0: Yeah, that's what I was talking about.
1: I'm just saying it's multiple.
0: Jamie Watson joins us in studio. You're going to hear and see him all over the World Cup, but he is going to be on the call for Argentina and Iceland down at Jordan-Hare Stadium. Jamie, thanks again for joining us in studio.
2: Pat Landrum, I'm so excited to be here to talk shop with you guys, to talk about this match. It is going to be an incredible atmosphere. We'll be making the drive, my family from Nashville, to be here, so they'll be in attendance as well, too. But this will be one of those matches that I remember when, and we'll be talking about this for a long time afterwards. It's that big of a deal. It's that big of a match.
0: You know, I remember back in 1996, Birmingham had some of the Olympic soccer games at Legion Field. And covering college football my entire career, that was my first opportunity to really get engrossed in soccer. And it was amazing. I mean, it was infectious, and just seeing Legion Field and how everyone, they learned real quick, you know, the way that the soccer world worked as opposed to what we were used to American football. But man, I can imagine the folks that will be in attendance at Jordan-Hare Stadium, they're going to feel the same thing.
2: Well, think about how you're talking about that Olympics experience 30 years later, right? We're on the cusp of that with the biggest global sporting event that's ever taken place, the FIFA Men's World Cup. For Argentina, who's ranked third in the world, the reigning World Cup champions, the expectation is on July 19th that they could be lifting another World Cup trophy. 1 week prior to that, they will be here at Jordan-Hare Stadium. It's crazy to think. When you say Argentina and Lionel Messi, the greatest player that's ever played the game, this is a country that can call any venue anywhere in the world and say, we want to play there. And everyone there says, okay, what do you need to make this happen? And they can choose wherever they want to play, and they will pack the stadium. They chose Auburn, Alabama. They chose Jordan-Hare Stadium. So for me, that says a lot about what they think the atmosphere will be like. Maybe they've tuned into an SEC football game, and they've seen the atmosphere, and they've seen the eagle flying around the stadium. They said, we went in on that. And so they'll be there with Iceland. It'll be an incredible matchup, fellas.
1: All right, put it in terms that we will understand. The World Cup, I think I know what it means as far as significance, but for these players on all of these different teams and countries that are represented, is this the Holy Grail?
2: This is it. So the equivalent of the FIFA president, Gianni Infantino, he tried to put it into words during one of the tours that he did doing press in the United States, and I think he got a similar question. He said, you guys in the United States, you have the Super Bowl, right? Mm-hmm. And you saw the sportscaster light up. Yeah, we do. It's our biggest event. He goes, okay. Well, there's 104 games in the World Cup. It's 104 Super Bowls. And so what I've been trying to equate this to is, because this is so close to the start of it, because the teams will be set, the players that are playing in that World Cup will be here, this is like 105th Super Bowl. We're just adding into it on the road to 26. It's the last stop on that road to 26. So it's that size equivalent. The eyes of the world are always on Lionel Messi and where he's playing, what he's doing. And on June 9th at 7:30 p.m., they're going to be on Jordan-Hare Stadium in Auburn, Alabama, seeing what that show is like. And, man, you guys know it firsthand. Landrum, as a grad, you know that.
1: I know it.
2: And
1: yes.
2: I got to learn it when I was at the press conference. I also learned if you walk around and you just say War Eagle people, what do they say back?
1: They say War Eagle back.
2: It was amazing. So yeah. I've got a couple of kids that I'm going to be taking around the stadium and tell them, hey, a dollar to whichever kid can get more people to say War Eagle back to them.
0: That is great.
1: All right. Come home with a lot of money.
2: Yeah, right.
0: So we do deep dives on SEC football, and I love history, and I love going back and looking at stuff. Now, correct me if I'm wrong. Iceland and Argentina met in 2018.
2: Ooh, good memory.
0: In Russia.
2: In the World Cup.
0: And it was a draw.
2: Shocked the world.
0: Tell us about that.
2: Lionel Messi played in that game. That was his fourth World Cup. He has since played in a fifth, about to play in a sixth. Actually had a penalty kick against Iceland. It was saved. It was a big deal. I mean, it was the shock of this small, tiny country of Iceland versus the global giant that is Argentina. And they pulled off this incredible result. It was the first World Cup goal. So there is a little bit of history between these two countries. But look, when you talk about Iceland, they've got an incredible

0: I look at it as right now you've got France as number one in the world. I think that they are the team that ultimately would most likely, I could see a repeat of France versus Argentina in the World Cup.
1: What's their strength real quick?
0: France is the most deep team, top to bottom. Some of the biggest names in soccer were left off of their World Cup roster. Kylian Mbappe is their big player. We got a chance to see them with Road to 26 against Brazil at Gillette Stadium into March. They're the team top to bottom, the most solid. Argentina's X factor as their number three in the world. Spain's number two. Argentina has Lionel Messi, who can just turn a game at a dime. He is, whatever you think of hyperbole and people saying he is the best that's ever done this, it's not hyperbole. It is that legitimate. He is that good. And still at this age, he makes players look like they're not
1: so he, good. He's like Michael Jordan.
0: Yes.
1: He is not a pretend like LeBron James.
0: No.
1: Like little goat.
0: No, he's not a LeBron James, LeBron James, either one of them. He is way better than
1: either
0: both
1: one of
0: them.
1: Those guys.
0: Yeah, definitely.
1: James or James.
0: Yeah, I'm telling you, Landrum, he is incredible to watch. I've been in professional sports for over 20 years. Played for 12, 10 years broadcasting now. I got a chance to see him in person, I think at the beginning of last season in Nashville when he came up there. Brother, I was 30 rows up because I paid whatever to get in the building. And I have grainy cell phone pictures of him from a distance. And I remember taking it and just being like, what am I doing? Why did I'm never going to go back and look at that. It's buried in this, like when you take 4th of July fireworks pictures.
2: Sure, yeah.
0: But I just wanted to be able to say, like, so look, see, I've been in the same building with him, right? You know, and so it's that cool. I mean, it can get somebody who's this deep in the weeds that caught up. I hope I never have to interview
1: And you play him. You play professionally.
0: Yeah, man. I wouldn't even
1: know. For 12 seasons, and you go fanboy on this guy.
0: If I had to interview this guy, I wouldn't even know what to ask him. I would just be like, thank you for bringing me a lot of happiness watching, you know. I don't know who that equivalent is for you guys personally. Do you have one that comes to mind when I say that?
2: Mine's baseball. I was a baseball guy. I'm an Ozzie Smith guy.
1: Yeah. I'm Braves, Hank Aaron.
0: So, right. So, imagine like getting to chat with them. That's how I would feel seeing
1: for
0: Messi.
1: Sure.
0: And I would just be like, all right. I mean, obviously he can't, but you know what I mean? Like, it's one of those that I would know what to say. He's that big of a global icon and superstar. We get a chance to see him here at a fraction of the cost of what it would be to go to a World Cup match where you have to get on a plane. You got to fly there. You got to pay the prices for those games and everything that comes with it. No, thanks, man. How about we just make a quick drive down the highway and we go see him on June 9th. Road to 26.com is how you do it. And there's still good tickets left. It will be a packed house.
2: Yes.
0: But you can still get tickets, and the atmosphere before, fellas, is going to be incredible.
2: Yeah, we're used to SEC tailgates.
0: Yeah.
2: Tell us what we should expect from an Argentina and an Iceland fan perspective in the Deep South.
0: So Iceland are known more for their fans and the atmosphere they bring than necessarily the success that the players have had on the field. And rightfully so, they're a smaller country, right? They are what they are size-wise, but Argentina, they bring this party, this atmosphere, this fan base that just bleeds it. So even if you aren't invested in either team, you still go and are around it, and you start to find this adaptation of like, wow, I see how much you love it. I see how much you care about it. It's hard not to get caught up in that contagious atmosphere of it. And then the food, the welcoming atmosphere, it's going to be a celebration. A lot of these fans understand that this is their potential last time to see Lionel Messi represent Argentina, because the end is near. Father Time is undefeated, even for Tom Brady and for the likes that play well into their 40s. This could be the last time they get to see him. So it's a celebration, and it's also this anticipation of what's just around the corner at the FIFA Men's World Cup. We're bringing that to you with the Road to 26.
1: From a broadcasting perspective, I've called a lot of different sports and done play-by-play. I've done some color for other sports too, but never soccer. It seems like there's a lot of downtime, so to speak, and it's not downtime. There's action. How tough is that for a guy like you? Because you're expected to fill in some of that, right?
0: Yeah, and I think at times you let the game breathe. You just let it, like, the pictures unfold. People can see what's happening on the field. Well, soccer, at times you have to fall in love with the almost. That was almost the goal. That was almost the chance that broke this game open, right? That was almost the big play that would have changed everything in the course of this match and the scoreline and whatnot. But when you have a player like Lionel Messi in Argentina, basically what you're doing is you're taking some of the best club players around the world and you're putting them, you know, with the Argentinian nationality, you're putting them together and you're saying this is like an all-star, a collective who's who, and then they come together and play in this. But when you have Lionel Messi, like, I mean, if he passed the ball out of bounds, I'd probably just blame the person that should have been there and said he's that good. You know what I mean? It's like Michael Jordan never passed out of bounds.
1: Right,
0: you go,
1: hold on. Surely it was somebody else's fault.
0: Right? Yeah, so it's...

0: It's a little bit tongue-in-cheek when you have to say, hey, it's not good enough from this player who's the greatest that's ever done it.
1: I love listening to soccer commentators, and if it's a guy that's doing the play-by-play or doing the call from across the pond, and you get to hear different descriptions that you just normally don't hear. Like, I love clever. I love how they use clever in soccer when I'm watching. Oh, and a clever shot. You know, just, oh, what a clever look. It just adds to it.
0: I tell you what, Pat, we were talking about this. Landrum said he had the best goal call from his soccer days, right? So he was going to give it to us on air, right?
1: No. I can't do that.
0: Should we take a vote? Well, actually, I mean, I regret that. You might have just taken my job.
1: That hurt.
2: Now he's done for the rest of the show. I appreciate that, Jamie. All right, we will continue on. Jamie Watson in studios. We will continue to discuss the big game coming up at Jordan-Hare State match. Sorry, I'm used to football. It's match.
0: You're good. Sorry. Game, match, everything. It works.
2: Okay, all right. We will continue that conversation next on Three Man Front.
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19: When it comes to the myriad reasons people don't get enough exercise, psychologist Diana Hill has heard them all. She's the author of a new book with a great title, I Know I Should Exercise, But... On a recent episode of my podcast, Chasing Life, Hill told me the number one reason people don't exercise is because they don't feel like they have enough time. She told us that she encourages people she works with to shift from an either-or mindset to a both-and mindset. Hill herself uses time at her son's baseball game to walk around the field cheering him on instead of sitting on the sidelines. She also recommends setting up your space. at home, at work, in the car, to facilitate movement. So every night before I go to bed, I lay out my workout clothes next to my bathroom sink, so they are waiting there for me as a good reminder. I'm Dr. Sanjay Gupta, helping you live a better life.
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0: Welcome back in. This is Three Man Front on this Monday. Argentina, Iceland, Tuesday, June 9th, 7:30 p.m. down at Jordan-Hare Stadium. Pat Dye Field at Jordan-Hare Stadium. You know, Pat Dye used to be on our show every Monday.
1: Yeah.
0: Back in the day. I wonder what Coach Dye used to would think about European football coming to his field at Jordan-Hare.
1: He'd say that the ball is the wrong shape.
2: What would he say about Landrum's goal call?
0: He would have liked that.
1: Coach he might have liked that.
0: After a few drinks, yeah. Coach Dye would have liked that.
2: That's right. I tell you what, first time in 87 years of this incredible stadium, the history to it, first time in 87 years, there'll be a soccer match at the stadium.
0: Oh, it's very special. And once again, Jamie, I want you to tell everybody, because the road to 26, this exhibition coming to Jordan-Hare Stadium, but there's a great opportunity for folks to still get tickets.
2: Of course. So you go to roadto26.com. That'll tell you everything you need to know about the match. Kickoff 7:30, the gates open up at 5:30, parking lots at 3, so there's just going to be a big 4.5-hour fiesta in the parking lot leading up to this. It'll be an incredible atmosphere. I'm sure it'll be well before that as well, too, elsewhere outside of the official parking lots. Basically, the whole city is just going to be littered with Argentine blue and white jerseys, and I'm sure the Iceland blue as well, too. It'll be an incredible atmosphere, and it'll be one of these matchups that I know for a long time afterwards you guys are going to have that conversation of, remember how cool it was that Jordan-Hare Stadium opened its doors to a different sport and how it was packed to the brim and how we got to see the greatest athlete, the greatest player in their sport play. Whatever your sport is, man, game can recognize game. You tell me I get a chance to go see the greatest badminton player of all time, part of me is like, I want to see that.
0: Absolutely.
2: Don't I? You know, you get a chance to do that, man. Roadto26.com. But we're not talking about badminton, man. We're talking about much more interesting things than that today.
1: So, Jamie, there is a tradition at Jordan-Hare Stadium. When Auburn does win a football game, the fans, they roll the trees with toilet paper.
2: Is that right?
1: That is correct. So I was wondering, has anything been decided on, does it matter? Is this going to be a community rolling of the tree? Well, potentially,
2: Landrum, you're an Auburn grad, right? So you know, you get the eagle flying around. We have to have that. We check that box.
1: Okay,
2: so that will happen.
1: Yep.
2: And are we breaking news right now? I think we might be breaking some news. We're going to be having the eagle.
1: So eagle flight.
2: Eagle flight.
1: That's good.
2: But now, do we need to petition for the rolling?
1: Well, I mean that's something that I think Ted. Yeah.
0: I think the fans will do it.
1: I feel like this is something that the fans from Iceland and Argentina need to be exposed to.
2: Argentina's got blue and white stripes on their jersey. So maybe we just figure out a way we get some blue toilet paper in there as well with the white.
1: You could do that.
2: Now we're marketing, fellas. Now we want. Now, here's my Shark Tank idea, Pat.
0: There you go.
2: Yeah.
0: Let's go.
2: Yeah. 50% of my idea here for $500,000.
1: Yes.
2: Are you in or are you out?
1: No. I'm in.
2: Landrum Cuban.
1: I'm in.
0: No, he is it. All right. So you were mentioning earlier, Argentina, obviously one of the top teams in the world. When they're coming to Jordan-Hare Stadium, kind of talk about the culture of the Argentina soccer fan and kind of compare and contrast, because you went to the University of North Carolina.
2: Yep.
0: So you are somewhat, you might not be a deep Southern guy like we are, but we'll claim you.
2: Thank you. I'm from Dallas, Texas. I have an affinity for the South, man. I love it. I absolutely love it here.
0: So talk about that culture, the Argentina soccer fan.
2: So if you want a glimpse of what it means for Argentina when they won the World Cup, if you get on YouTube today, just Google Argentina World Cup celebration, Buenos Aires. Millions of people in the street celebrating when they won the last World Cup in 2022. You see grown men, women, children crying tears of happiness, understanding that this is, you know, for Argentinians, there's a lot of them that just bleed for their national team, and just in the proverbial sense of the words, right? And that they understand that their success of their national team can find a sense of joy and happiness. And especially when you talk about Lionel Messi, this is a man that I know other professional soccer players that are Argentinian that are all stars in Major League Soccer. They have tattoos of Lionel Messi on them.
0: Oh, wow.
2: It sounds crazy,
1: yeah,
2: but that's just what it means, that even a professional athlete will be just quivering to be able to shake his hand, to meet him, to say thank you. Look at my, you know, tattoo that I have of you. That's what you mean to me. We'll put his face on their body for the rest of their life, even though they are considered, you know, one of the best to ever do it in their sports to play professionally. It's hard to even give it justification of how big this team is and how big Lionel Messi is. But whatever I've built this up and Pat Langin that we've talked about today, it's just the tip of the iceberg of just how deep this passion runs. Even if you don't like soccer, just being around the environment, you can't help but get caught up in it of how amazing it will be. So if you want to check it out, roadto26.com can get you the tickets, the information, everything you need to know about it. But man, you just don't want to miss this because you're going to have serious FOMO as it's unfolding on social media in real time of, like, why am I not there? I should be there.
1: If I'm asking anything out of turn, I'm really into turf, and this is the grass growing season. Because we were there in Hartford, Connecticut, playing a football game against Connecticut this past fall. Their field, I thought it was an artificial surface until they told me no, and the U.S. men's national team trains here. So then I got a new perspective on the quality of turf that is needed and provided for this caliber of soccer player. I'm guessing nothing short of that, right?
2: Of course. And I got to give a lot of credit to Auburn University, their athletics department, everybody that's associated with it. When we did the press conference there, we got to go down on the field afterwards, and they were showing us, hey, look, like, this is what the lights are going to look like. It was the middle of the day, and it still looked cool. They're like, here's the end where there's going to be the pyrotechnics. Here's, you know, like we talked about earlier, we've got the Eagle in flight and everything. The surface area, I mean, you could eat dinner off of it. It was so pristine. It doesn't look like my backyard, I'll be honest with you. And I paid a lot of money for somebody else to try to make it look like that. This is incredible. It's as good as it gets. And it's got to be to meet the standard of world-class athletes.
1: Yeah.
2: And you don't get a game of this stature if you don't have world-class facilities and a world-class surface for the players to play on. And Auburn has it, man. A lot of credit to everybody in that department that was able to pull this off, because a lot of people, when this news dropped, were going, how did Auburn get Argentina 1 week before the World Cup started?
1: I'll be honest, I kind of asked the question.
2: Yeah.
1: I saw the headline.
2: I did too. I was like, Auburn? Really? And then you start to look into it and you go a little bit deeper. You realize, wait a minute. First class stadium. Wonderful hospitality. It's got the ability to host and welcome in international. I mean, the tickets have been sold, guys, by the way, in nearly every state in the United States.
0: Amazing.
2: Canada, as far as down South America, people from Argentina are flying up. From Europe, I mean, multiple continents, people have bought tickets and are going to be flying here to be able to see this. And it's because the Argentine Federation and the Icelandic Federation figured out just how great Auburn University is. And on June 9th, the rest of the world is going to get to see it, because all the eyes will be on Argentina, Iceland, Messi on June 9th with this Road to 26 match.
0: All right, I got to ask you a technical question just to get in the weeds here from a soccer standpoint. What makes Argentina so good as a team?
2: So they play with the greatest player of all time who can win a game at a moment's notice. But then the rest of it is some of the most incredible, one of the best goalkeepers in the world. Emi Martinez, one of the best goalkeeper of the World Cup last year. Incredible. One of the best penalty shot stoppers. Came up clutch when they won in penalties at the World Cup final. They've got exciting players. Lautaro Martinez is an exciting player, plays in Italy. I mean, every league in the world that is has the top teams, the top leagues, is littered with these Argentine national team players. So collectively, individually, they are ridiculous from top to bottom with their roster. But then collectively, they understand they're playing for something bigger than themselves. They all grew up dreaming to play for this Argentine national team. And I'll try to put it back into perspective of any of the listeners right now, any of the viewers that are watching us right now as we live stream. If you think about the team that you supported more than anything and you dreamed of playing for, and for the reality is 99.99% of us will never get to do that, but if you got the opportunity to play for that team for one game, for one day, what kind of passion would you play with? What would you be willing to sacrifice to be able to play with? That's how all of these players collectively feel when they put on the Argentine jersey, because they're playing for something bigger than just themselves. It's about playing for every person that you represent when you put that jersey on. Same can be said for Iceland as well, too. It's a huge honor to represent your country. And, man, I tell you what, you watch players play. There is no taking anything off because you do. Okay, cool, great, no problem. You took that play off. Next, you're out, and you never get a chance to represent your country again. It's that elite of a group to be able to say you represented your country.
1: You played professionally, and you don't strike me as this guy at all.
2: Is that because I'm 5'8" on a good day?
1: But no. The perception is there's some drama that goes on during soccer, and some would say, oh, well, it's a sport that you got some divas there. Is that more of a stereotype, or do you think that that's really accurate?
2: If you think about it, right? We're playing at Auburn. There's college sports now that's littered with NIL and money and everything like that, right? So you get people that make decisions based on money. That happens in club soccer too, when you're representing, whether it's Real Madrid, whether an MLS team, all these things where money's at stake and you're playing for generational wealth. When you're playing for your national team, it's not about that. So think of the purity of when you played high school sports and how you were playing for pride of just your school. Now imagine if you represented your entire country. I got a chance to do it, fellas, for the national teams, U17, 18, 20, 23. Everyone except for the full national team. Played the Youth World Cup and everything.
1: By the way, we could have used you.
2: Brother, thanks, man. You lied right to my face, but you look convincing doing it. I appreciate that, man. It was when you hear your country's anthem playing, I've been brought to tears by it because you understand just how lucky you are to get to do it. And so you've got some of the most world-class athletes representing both of these countries that get a chance to do it. They play at a different level because you never take for granted. And I always say success in playing for a national team, success is never owned. It's always rented, and rent's due every day. It's a saying in professional sports all the time. And when you get a chance to wear your national team jersey, it's never, never guaranteed. You always have to be able to prove that you deserve to be able to do it. And so you get athletes that are playing like that.
1: I like to think right now Jack Hughes is raising his hand wherever he is going, yep. That's what Jamie's talking about.
2: Yeah, he gets it, man, and you understand it, and it's something that is you'll never forget that feeling when you get to do it. So, whatever these players have going on in their lives stops for that moment, and it's just about this. And so, this being the Road to 26, the last stop on it, right before the World Cup starts, all of these players are trying to solidify themselves, being in the starting lineup 1 week later to play in a World Cup to hear their country's national anthem right before kickoff. So, what kind of motivation would you play with if you're in their shoes, fellas?
0: Jamie, final question before we let you go. I wanted to ask you, what is the realistic expectation for Team USA?
2: It's a great question. USA realistically have got to get out of the group stage. And then from there, I think the expectation is you have to win that round of 32 match. Then when you get to the round of 16, you're in the top 16 in the world. From there, it's a one-off game. You just have to be able to try to get the best over that team over 90 minutes. It could be one of those matchups like where you're playing against France, the number one team in the world. You may not beat them. You know, you may only beat them 1 out of 10 times, but it's just got to be that one on that day. And you get everybody behind you. You get more support. You get several days between the tournament. Momentum grows. I think realistically, though, you've got to get at least to the round of 16 to quantify this World Cup as a success and then help people fall in love with the way you play the game by making it exciting and fun.
0: You're going to hear Jamie Watson. He's going to be on the call for Argentina versus Iceland. That's coming up June 9th. That's a Tuesday night, 7:30. Road to 26.com for more information and tickets. Still good tickets available there. And we look forward to hopefully catching up with you, Jamie, down the road.
1: Jamie, you're really good at this.
0: Yeah.
2: Well, hey, guys, you're so much better. I enjoy listening to you all the time. Big fans of the show. So thank you for having me in and getting to share the studio with you for a little bit. And I hope I'll see you guys June 9th. You going to be there, fellas?
1: Trying to be there.
2: We'll make it happen.
1: Okay.
2: We'll help roll the trees out.
1: Because I would love to go.
2: Okay.
0: Get Ted's private plane to come up and pick us up after the show. And
2: Ted Feely, man.
1: Teddy Bucks.
0: That's right. Teddy Bucks.
1: Doesn't he look great?
2: Doesn't age a bit.
0: No, doesn't. Mm-mm. That is Jamie Watson. Jamie, great to meet you.
2: Thanks, guys. Appreciate you having me on.
0: More Three Man Front next.
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0: It's going to be a lot of fun Tuesday, June 9th, 7:30, Jordan-Hare Stadium, as Argentina and Iceland get ready for the World Cups, the final tune-up leading up to the historic World Cup that's being hosted by North America. 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But you need to go to roadto26.com. for more information. So, should be a lot of fun.
1: That's going to be a ton of fun. And Auburn will do it right. And I think that it will be a wonderful event. And get to watch greatness, as he mentioned, with Lionel Messi.
0: Yeah. And Jamie, just an incredible guy. So, we appreciate him joining us. So speaking of incredible guys, we're always happy that our town is going to be able to enjoy Tom Hart for the next 6 or 7 days. And he joins us on the Higginbotham Hotline. Tom, are you in Hoover? Are you en route? Where are you?
8: I am en route currently.
0: Cannot you sound like wait. Someone that we went to the University of Missouri by saying route, en not route. Route.
1: En route.
8: The route will get me en route. How about that?
1: Do you say envelope?
8: I was an English teacher.
0: Yeah. Oh, my goodness.
8: Oh. When I worked for the Blue Jays minor league team, the media relations guy who preceded me spelled everything with O U.
0: Really?
8: You know,
0: interesting.
8: Yeah. And I said, we're not in Canada, eh? That's stupid. We're in Tennessee. We draw the line there.
1: It's not a boot.
0: Oh, well, listen, we're always pumped, man. This is always a fun event, and I know you've been coming over here doing the games for quite some time, but it's a special time in Hoover, and I love it because all schools will be in attendance. Granted, LSU's probably going to be a very short stay this year, which is odd, but just your overall feelings, 30,000-foot view of what we might see this week.
8: Well, I think we jump off tomorrow morning with two teams that are desperate to win, and we don't usually go into this event with, you know, true bubble teams, but that's where Kentucky and Vanderbilt are. They have the most to play for. For Kentucky, it's just a win perspective. Their RPI is just fine, but they didn't win a series. Now, they didn't lose a series, I don't think, during league play either. So they're in pretty good shape in that regard. But Vanderbilt, despite having plenty of start the week, got to pile up some wins, and those two teams happen to go head-to-head. Know if this format will be more or less inviting to a higher seed team to try to make it to the weekend because everybody's there and it's single elimination. It's certainly better for the better teams who can just roll in and play Friday, Saturday, Sunday, or Thursday, Saturday, Sunday and treat it like a regular series. But I think it's going to be a little bit of a challenge for those teams on the bottom end that are trying to make some noise because there is the talent is so spread out in this league, and the top eight are incredible. So that's going to be a tough road for the Kentuckys and Vandys and LSUs. You know, if LSU, it's the LSU Invitational year after year. If they can string together some wins, they can make some noise. But that's a tough task to ask to win 5 games in 6 days.
1: And, Tom, not only specific to this week, but when we get into hosting regionals and then on to super regionals, but the field, as far as deepest pitching staff, who owns that right now heading into this week?
8: I think it's Auburn. I mean, their national ranks are top five. You know, going into last week, I haven't updated them for this week. They were second in the country in ERA, number one in the country in strikeout to walk ratio, number one in the country in, I don't know, Ks per nine or a couple other measurables. And they've done it while playing the hardest schedule in the country. So to me, it's Auburn first and foremost. There are other programs that have great pitching. Ole Miss's rotation is really good. Tennessee's front end starter is good. Mississippi State's Friday night guy is great. Texas can say the same thing. Texas has a legit closer. But I think overall, as a staff as a whole, it's Auburn for me.
0: Tom Hart joins us from ESPN, the SEC Network, as we preview the SEC baseball tournament in Hoover. All right, I got to ask you about the Alabama Crimson Tide. This is the program's highest seed since 2009. When you've had an opportunity to see this Alabama team and look over some of the numbers, what impresses you the most about the Tide and this year's team?
8: Well, you know, it's such a weird season for him because I have great faith in Justin LeBron and what he's going to become, but he's had an odd, inconsistent kind of up and down season. So for them to play well without him is kind of head scratching just because of his raw talent. That being said, I don't think they committed an error this weekend. That's unbelievable to go missing your most talented infielder and then go through a weekend and not commit an error. But they are just, you know, they are a solid, solid team. They're going to have a chance to host. They have a chance to play their way into being a national seed and be home at the Joe for consecutive weekends, which would be unbelievable and a huge home field advantage. And, you know, I think that coaching staff has done such a great job that came in with great credentials. And so to see them having success is rewarding great people, you know, and I like to see that.
1: How much has the departure of one Tony Vitello hurt, from what you can see on the periphery, that Tennessee program?
8: Well, I mean, hugely. You don't miss – you're going to miss a huge personality. But remember, he also took their strength coach with him to San Francisco, who's a big part of what they do, especially in the offseason. His pitching coach, Frank Anderson, who has, I think, three national titles under his belt, both as an assistant to Augie Garrido, then two of those and one with Tennessee. So it was massive change. And then the learning curve, Josh Elander was there for a long time, but the learning curve for coaches in this league, first time coaches, is incredibly steep, you know, no matter the sport. And I think they made the right decision. The players wanted Elander to stick around. They could have gone elsewhere, but they didn't disrupt the recruiting and the roster to do so. And I think it's the right hire for the long term. It's just getting your feet underneath you right off the bat and brings a lot of pressure based on what Tony V built over the years in Knoxville.
0: Got to ask you about LSU baseball. Not used to seeing LSU have the problems that they had this year. A lot of sweeps, a lot of games that they just did not look like the LSU team of old. Is there a way that you could put your finger on perhaps what happened to that team this year? Because it seemed like that he was able to go out and get the guys out of the transfer portal that he wanted. Was it just a situation where they just didn't pan out the way they expected? Or what do you think? Is this an easy fix for LSU for next year?
8: Well, I think it's an easy fix only because Jay Johnson has history on his side. And that guy knows how to recruit and put rosters together. They missed on a couple guys. And if you talk to their coaching staff, this is it's not 100% unique to college baseball because football deals with this to an extent, basketball deals with this to an extent, but LSU was chasing the national championship last year, and the portal's open, and they are recruiting via Zoom each and every day while they're putting together a game plan to try to win a national championship. That is not a very efficient way to do it. While other programs are hosting transfers, LSU is saying, and listen, is there an advantage to say, hey, wait, watch us on TV tonight, or calling a guy from the bus with the national championship trophy? Yeah, there's value in that, but the reality is a lot of the other programs that weren't there were able to get a head start on them. And then the risk that you take in trying to identify lower-level talent to then bring to the SEC, where velocity is better in this league than any other league in the country. And that's something that, you know, that's something you just don't see every day if you're coming out of the Sun Belt or the SoCon or, you know, wherever you're going to go get guys. So it's really hard to project. Hey, this dude hit 30 home runs last year for Samford. He's going to work here. I saw Sonny DeShera last weekend. He's the exception to the rule because he was a guy who came out of the lower levels and had one year that was incredible. It was a co-player of the year with Dylan Cruz. And he did it by not only hitting for power, but also hitting for a high average. It's really hard to project for guys playing in a lower league. And I think LSU got caught in a lot of that. And everybody deals with injuries. But I think LSU and Vanderbilt probably the most impacted of the blue blood teams that we think of having success by losing a couple of starting pitchers. And then that replacement that you get stuck with is just not at the same level and it impacts the entire roster.
1: Visiting with our friend Tom Hart, ESPN, the SEC Network, could be on the call in Hoover this week, as he customarily is for the SEC baseball tournament. Speaking of the tournament, we're going to get the ABS challenge system implemented this week. Should be interesting. I want to get your thoughts. Do you like it at the major league level, what you've seen so far, and how do you think it will operate, and how will people respond in Hoover?
8: Yeah, I like it at the major league level. I like that it's become, you know, a rallying cry for the fans in attendance. I think that's unintended, but pretty cool. And I don't know if I like it at the college level. The harshest critics at the big league level have said that what it's done is it's taken away, it's shrunk the strike zone, especially the four-seamer that we throw at the top of the zone or anything towards the top of the zone. And we've seen more walks in Major League Baseball of the non-intentional variety than we've ever seen. Nobody wants walks. Like, that is not good for the game. I like that the SEC has expanded the strike zone, so it's going to be 2 inches wider than the plate. It may be a little bit higher and lower. I forgot about that part. I got to look into that. But it'll be a little bit wider. There'll be a what they call the shadow zone in effect, and that's fine. I don't know why there's a third more challenges available in the college game, or at least for Hoover this weekend, than you get at the big league level. And then you get another challenge every inning of extra innings. I think that's way too many. But I'm anxious to see how the coaches handle it and how they direct their guys to deal with it in terms of who's got the freedom to institute a challenge and what kind of restrictions you put on your guys in terms of when is it best for the teams. I mean, Jazz Chisholm is horrible at this. And that guy's an all-star.
1: Sean, right? Like, Sean Murphy's terrible, too.
8: How good is going to be when he gets emotional? It's unbelievable.
0: That's really
8: so
0: bad.
8: It'll be entertaining, and I applaud the league for, like, you know, going out and taking some risks and being at the forefront of the technology aspect of it. It doesn't come without cost. I mean, there's a lot of people involved to get this thing up and running. But my other, I guess, criticism of it is it's cool to do, and it'll be cool to have this weekend, but it's not like the green base that is easily adaptable by everybody else in college baseball. You have to have the technology in place, which I think every SEC team has the technology in place where they could possibly do it, but that doesn't mean the rest of college baseball can do it. So I don't think this is something that we will see anytime soon as a Division I rule or even available in the postseason. And so that has me scratching my head a little bit. Like, what's the value of doing it this week if we are a decade away from using it in the postseason?
0: Tom, I want to pivot to football quickly. Do you believe once you get in the booth for that first game this fall that we will be a step closer to a 16 or 24 team playoff?
8: I hope not. I mean, I think 24 is an absolute joke. I love what we do every weekend in college football. And one of the things that I love about our Saturday night game is that, I'll be honest about it, it's not like it's the biggest game of the weekend, right? I mean, usually we're opposite to the biggest game of the weekend. But the fact of the matter is that if we're in Lexington or Columbia or College Station or wherever, that game matters to everyone in that stadium. And that is the biggest game for those two teams. And on any given weekend, especially in conference play, it feels like a Super Bowl. And now we're going to say 24 teams get in. Okay, lose a few. You know, I think it's a horrendous idea because I think the strength of college football is the energy and expense it takes to get anywhere from 80 to 105,000 people to come to your campus for 6 or 7 times a season and then follow your team in the postseason. And now if you start telling your fans, yeah, you know what, might be a good time to schedule a fall wedding. Might be a good time to take that trip to Europe or to go on vacation. We're just undercutting the entire sport. I don't get it. I find it to be incredibly short-sighted and, like everything, just a short-term money grab that's going to have devastating consequences if you go to 24.
1: How are your accommodations this week? Opinion. Are you getting the Tom Hart suite? Don't you typically have a really posh place that you stay in during the week of the SEC baseball tournament? That's what I've been told.
8: We stay at Ross Bridge. It's very nice. It's a fantastic resort. There have been times this was under our previous production coordinator, where I lucked into the nicest room in the hotel.
1: I heard
8: so
1: that.
8: If anybody from Ross Bridge is listening, I'm checking in this afternoon. If it's still available, I will take the presidential suite. I like to stock the fridge for all my friends. We can come hang out. We can watch games. We can, you know, order a pizza. I share. Sharing is caring. I'm willing to. Mi casa es su casa. But I'm stuck in, you know, a room with a 2 double beds, no view, and a tiny bathroom. It really impacts my.
1: The magic starts in the night before, right? That's where all of Tom Hart. That's where we get the best Tom Hart is when he is pampered and his accommodations are luxury.
8: Yes, because I'm working the day side this week, so I got an early start tomorrow morning, and I'm like the princess in the pea now. Okay, if I don't get a good night's sleep, you're going to have Grumpy Tom tomorrow morning for game one, and it might be entertaining at some point, but nobody wants to deal with that.
0: That is Tom Hart. Always a pleasure to have him in our lovely city for the week.
1: The word you brought up a couple of last week that you used on the show, Pat, that I thought we were going to let see if he could use them in the broadcast. Slobberknocker was one.
0: Yeah, Slobberknocker.
1: But what was it? What was the other one? Muck it up. Oh, Shuttlecock. Badminton. It came up.
7: Yeah. Yeah.
1: Who was that?
8: Shuttlecock. Easy. My friend at the airport. Shuttlecock is easy.
0: Okay.
8: What were the other two?
1: Slobberknocker.
8: Uh-huh.
0: And muck, like you muck something up, mess it up.
8: Yeah, you guys will be on the air when I come on tomorrow.
0: No, we have people. We have people.
8: I'm afraid you'll miss it.
0: No. We have people monitor this.
1: Tom. Yeah, we have Tom Hart monitors.
0: Yes, we have multiple people around the city.
8: Okay.
0: Yes. Any of those three would be fantastic.
8: I'm putting it in my notes app right now.
0: Yes.
8: We're going to go 3 for 3 tomorrow.
1: That's our guy. That's Mr. Hoover.
0: That's right. Tom Hart, ladies and gentlemen. If you see him at Ross Bridge, buy him a drink.
1: Let's start calling him Mr. Hoover.
0: Hey, Tom, tell that pilot to get you over here safely, okay?
1: Yes.
8: I'm going to do it.
0: All right, Tom.
8: See y'all.
1: Thanks, Tom.
0: Thank you so much. Tom Hart, one of the best in the business. Good friend of the show. He'll be listening just randomly. And he'll be texting me during the show.
1: By the way, we're not kidding about the presidential suite.
0: No, he got that.
1: Yeah.
0: That is Tom Hart. He joined us on the Higginbotham Hotline. 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It's been a wild and crazy hour here on Three Man Front. We will continue the conversation with Matt Baker from The Athletic at 12 noon. This is Three Man Front.
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14: A better life with Dr. Sanjay Gupta.
15: We are finally starting to learn more things we can do to keep our brains sharp as we age. A lot of people think crossword puzzles or Sudoku might do the trick, but the science doesn't really bear that out. What one recent study found, though, was that a certain type of brain training seems to have a significant impact on cognition as we get older. It wasn't memory or even problem-solving tasks that moved the needle. It was an interactive computerized game that tested the ability to recognize two separate images in faster and faster sequences. It's what we call a task of divided attention, in which you don't have a conscious strategy on how to improve. That's according to the study's lead author. You're just trying to do the best you can to figure out how to divide your attention. Now, the game in this study was called Double Decision, if you want to find it and try it out yourself. I'm Dr. Sanjay Gupta, helping you live a better life.
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0: 11:54, three-man front. As Pat mentioned, we got Matt Baker joining us top of the hour. Talked to Tom Hart in town for the SEC baseball tournament out at Hoover this week. And Jamie Watson, who is going to be on the call for ESPN, a part of that broadcast with the World Cup and, of course, soccer and the road to 26 and counting, coming to Jordan-Hare Stadium on June the 9th. We'll send out more info as we continue to inch closer, but that's going to be a historic event there in Auburn, Alabama. Check out our friends at Crafts, whether it's this afternoon, whether it's this evening, tonight, or tomorrow morning for breakfast through the drive-thru. 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We got more information we will pass along to you, Matt Baker. We're going to talk some football, Matt, and much more. Three-man front on a Monday, Reaction Monday. We roll on right here on Jax.
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5: You and I have never met, but I'm willing to bet that there is something you would like to do, but you feel like you can't, that it's too hard, that you don't deserve it. A colleague of mine recently told me about this new book called Brave Shift, 30 Mindset Changes to Transform Your Life. It's written by a woman named Michelle Carrer. Carrer says the one thing most people forget when they set a goal is to attach a reason to it. Having that reason is big, because when you don't want to do something that's necessary to reach your goal, you can go back to your reason to find the motivation you need. Try to frame your goal as something you want to achieve, as opposed to being a bad part of yourself that you want to change. That will make you more likely to succeed, as will asking for help. All of us need it, and it makes people feel good to help you achieve your goals. I'm Dr. Sanjay Gupta, helping you live a better life.
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0: It is 12 noon. Welcome back. Hour number three of Three Man Front. So much that we have gotten into today, talking about SEC baseball tournament coming to Hoover. We've got the friendly going on between Argentina and Iceland down at Jordan-Hare Stadium. That's right. We've got World Cup soccer, a nice friendly right before the World Cup gets started down at Jordan-Hare Stadium on the Plains. Also this week, it's very interesting because the Big Ten, they're having their spring meetings at some swanky Southern California resort. Meanwhile, the ACC, they wrapped up their spring meetings last week outside of Jacksonville, Florida. SEC will be in Destin come next Tuesday. And joining us on the Higginbotham Hotline to talk about the ACC spring meetings that wrapped up last week is Matt Baker from The Athletic. Matt, happy springtime. Hope you're well.
1: I'm good. Thanks for having me on.
0: All right, so let's go back to Jacksonville, Florida last week, and we heard what Jim Phillips, PhD, had to say at the conclusion of the meetings in regards to the unanimous support for a 24-team playoff. Just being around there for the week, does it seem like they are indeed unanimous in regards to that 24-team expansion?
1: I wouldn't say unanimous, but that's certainly the consensus. You know, most people that I talk to are on board with it for a bunch of different reasons. I think they think it would not devalue the regular season. I think they think more opportunities are good, especially for the ACC, right? Where, you know, last year they were on the verge of missing out. And certainly in future years, if there's more spots and you're talking two, three, four teams getting in, depending on everything. The money is a factor in here. One of the things that Jim Phillips said I thought was interesting is if you start giving more opportunities for number 23 or number 17 or whatever it is, those teams can kind of ride some momentum here, right? Where suddenly you have, I'm picking on Virginia Tech, but say Virginia Tech goes and they have a nice year and they make a 24-team playoff. Okay, well, suddenly their fans are more excited. Donors are more engaged, more investments going in. Recruiting is better. Then suddenly they can go from being 18th to 11th next year and then kind of rise on up. So maybe there's some new kind of faces in there. So I still have some serious questions or issues with 24, but in terms of being at Amelia Islands and the ACC meetings, just about everybody there seemed to be on board with it.
2: Matt, tell us about the conversations you had with folks in the know about the relationship between the conference, the ACC, and one Notre Dame.
1: If there's beef or any sort of simmering stuff, I didn't hear it. I didn't pick up on it. Maybe I'm talking to the wrong people. You know, it's a big hotel, big league. Maybe I'm being lied to. There's all sorts of things here, but I do not get the sense that there's a lot of beef going on. Is Notre Dame still a little bit miffed or upset from the way the ACC politicked for Miami and against Notre Dame back in December for the playoff? Yeah, probably. But like, what's the ACC supposed to do, right? Like, Miami's in the league; they need to be promoting their guy. They got kind of I think there's still some hurt feelings at Florida State for some people because they would argue that the ACC didn't politic hard enough for the Seminoles in 2023 when they were 13-0. So I think the ACC did what it had to do. I think, yeah, Notre Dame might be a little bit upset about that still, but like, again, what are you going to do? And I'd argue right now, I think Notre Dame and the ACC are still good for each other. You know, it's good for Notre Dame. They value independence or partial independence, at least in football. They still get that. And also they get half their schedule almost kind of set in stone where they don't have to worry about finding teams, which is important as, you know, a lot of the conferences go to 9 games. And the ACC still gets one of the, if not the marquee brand in all of college football, come into their stadium a couple times a year and on TV and all that stuff. So I would still argue this is what's best for Notre Dame and for the ACC. Now, will it be that way in 2 years or 5 years or 10? I don't know. But right now, I still think it's pretty good. And I didn't sense a lot of hostility or anything like that. Certainly not from kind of the power brokers and the voices in the room that matter most.
0: It's interesting because just a few years ago, you had two member institutions suing the conference. That was obviously solved, and they came up with a new revenue stream for certain teams because of television ratings and so forth. How does that seem to be working? Does it seem like that has now made Florida State and Clemson a little bit more happier representatives of the ACC?
1: Oh, it's definitely made them happier because they have a path forward to not eliminating the gap with the Big Ten and the SEC, but closing it, right? Making it smaller. And that's really what I think those schools wanted. Like, they can't be in a situation where both those teams, again, forget what happened on the field last year, right? Put that aside for the moment. But Florida State and Clemson are programs that expect to be playoff teams, competing for playoffs, competing for championships regularly. And it's going to be really, really hard for them to do that unless they get more money from someone. And if they're making significantly less than the ACC, that's just going to make it that much harder. But if they have a path to getting there, and you know, I do applaud the ACC for the way they did it.

0: prior to heading down?
1: Well, I think, you know, we happened to be there on Monday when the College Sports Commission, CSC, kind of issued its first major ruling. An arbitrator issued the ruling regarding the CSC and the Nebraska case, and whether there was, in layman's terms, a workaround for Nebraska and other schools to pay players. And the arbitrator ruled against it for the CSC against Nebraska. And people I talked to, by and large, cheered that decision because it at least lets there be some sort of rule in place. It's not a cap. It's a soft cap. It's a suggestion, whatever it is. It is far from perfect. But the fact is that there was some sort of ruling that went the way that most administrators want, certainly in the ACC or Big 12 probably. I think that was a good one, a good ruling in their eyes. The other thing that jumped out is the whole Amazon Duke thing, where Amazon Prime is going to show a couple, three Duke basketball games this season. And so there are a lot of questions in terms of how is that working in terms of the ESPN-ACC agreement? How could Duke get money from a different group to air this game? What are just, not saying it's good or bad, but just how did they do this? And how can my school, whatever that school, how can we do that? You certainly think like North Carolina basketball, okay, if Duke can do it, Carolina could too. You think about Florida State or Clemson football or something like that. Are there ways for them to do this as well? So that was kind of a talking point. I didn't get a lot of answers yet, but I do think that's a discussion that ACC administrators and coaches and what have you are curious about learning more to see if it works for their school.
2: Matt Baker joining us from The Athletic. He covers the National College Football beat for The Athletic. I have to ask you about Bill Belichick. So much pomp and circumstance with Bill last year at spring meetings. How was it this year? Was Bill not as many people around him? Was he more acceptable for interviews? Just tell us what's the latest with Bill Belichick.
1: I don't believe he spoke to any reporters on the record other than a hey, how are you type thing. I said hey to him. I think he said good morning, something like that. And that was about it. And that's not a surprise to me. He did speak last year, but there was a lot going on. I don't know if you're calling in terms of the Jordan Hudson stuff and then just him being new there and all that. So he did speak about ball with some Carolina reporters last year, but I don't believe he said anything really on the record publicly to any reporters. I could be mistaken on that. But I will tell you this, it is still very weird. That's not the right word. But it still takes a second for my brain to register, like, oh, yeah, Bill Belichick's North Carolina coach. He's right walking out of the hallway. That's a totally normal thing. My brain's still not there yet.
2: All right, I've got to ask you, because next week will be 1 week from today, most folks will be making their way to Destin, Florida for SEC spring meetings. And all eyes are going to be on Greg Sankey in this conference, because it seems like everyone has coalesced to the idea that 24 needs to be the number. Meanwhile, it appears that Greg Sankey is ready to die on that hill. Do you think we will get any movement at all next week at all, or do you think the SEC will be standing firm in those white sand beaches of Destin?
1: That's the, multi-billion-dollar question, I suppose. I don't have a good answer for you. I would hope that the presidents and ADs and coaches and everything go in with somewhat of an open mind. I mean, I say somewhat because it's not like this is the first time they've ever talked about it. But I would hope they go in with somewhat of an open mind and hear the pros and cons and then kind of vote their conscience, I suppose. Because the 2014 playoff has a lot of things that would be going for it. But I think we, College Sports Inc., have to understand the other side of it as well, where the further you stray from the college football that I fell in love with, that you, whoever listening, that you fell in love with, I think there's danger with that. You don't want to go the NASCAR route, right, where it had a great regular season because that's all there was, and then you add a playoff and the momentum changes and it becomes harder to follow and all that stuff. You can evolve and change, but you don't want to alienate your hardcore longtime fans. Somewhere there's a line there where that happens with college football. I don't know what it is. I don't know if it's 16, 24, 32, 76. I don't have any idea. But that would be the concern that I have. So I say that to say I hope that the people up there have some serious good faith discussions and then kind of go with whatever they think is best, because I think for everyone's kind of looking out for themselves and somebody has to look out for the greater good. And I hope that these can be really serious.

0: just really good conversations that get the sport in the best place it needs to be, whatever that is.
1: Matt,
0: bad answer. I apologize.
1: No, what is, I wanted to ask something else SEC related, and it's just kind of become the story for college football readers and writers. Lane Kiffin and that drama continuing to unfold there. What is your expectation for the Tigers in year one as it stands right now? And what is just your overall reaction to what we're getting from Lane and Baton Rouge?
0: You know, it's a good thing and a bad thing. I was kind of hanging out in lobbies and meeting areas all last week. So I still have some catching up to do on all the Lane Kiffin stuff, to be honest. I believe I've seen some headlines, but there's a lot of nuance and full stories I still need to dive into and digest. In terms of the on-the-field stuff, though, like, I think they should be a playoff team, and I certainly think in the next couple of years they should be a legitimate national championship contender. I don't know how you can spin it any other way. I mean, the fact is he left a program that was in the playoff, that obviously made it far in the playoff, to go to what he thinks and what most or all rational, impartial people in the industry would say is one of the best, is a better job and one of the best couple in the sport. Okay. Live up to it, right? He got all this money. He has certainly a good amount of talent. LSU underachieved under Brian Kelly, but I think it's time to kind of to see how this all works and whether this move paid off. So yeah, I certainly think playoff this year is, I don't want to say the floor expectation because weird stuff can happen, but I think that's a reasonable baseline expectation. And in the next couple of years, this year, next, maybe the one after, we should be looking at them saying, oh yeah, this is a legit national championship contender playing deep into the playoff.
1: He's one of the best. Matt Baker, national college sports reporter at The Athletic, at Matt Baker, CFB, there on X. Matt, we always appreciate the time. Thank you. It was good catching up. Hopefully we'll talk again very soon.
0: All right, deal. Thanks, guys.
1: Thanks. Matt Baker joining us. All of our guests join us on the Higginbotham Hotline. 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
12: A better life with Dr. Sanjay Gupta.
13: We are finally starting to learn more things we can do to keep our brains sharp as we age. A lot of people think crossword puzzles or Sudoku might do the trick, but the science doesn't really bear that out. What one recent study found, though, was that a certain type of brain training seems to have a significant impact on cognition as we get older. It wasn't memory or even problem-solving tasks that moved the needle. It was an interactive computerized game that tested the ability to recognize two separate images in faster and faster sequences. It's what we call a task of divided attention, in which you don't have a conscious strategy on how to improve. That's according to the study's lead author. You're just trying to do the best you can to figure out how to divide your attention. Now, the game in this study was called Double Decision. If you want to find it and try it out yourself. I'm Dr. Sanjay Gupta, helping you live a better life.
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0: Three-man front, we continue here on this Monday. We'll get to the Jocks text line. Your reactions on this Reaction Monday. 205-834-9450. Reacting to another series win for the Atlanta Braves. They do it yesterday over the Boston Red Sox, 8-1. So 2 out of 3 against the Bo Sox. And it was a crazy stat. And I was listening to Ben Ingram, and you can hear the Braves all season long on Jocks and our family of stations. But going into the game in rubber games, so the game that would decide who wins the series for some of you novices in baseball, the rubber game entering yesterday, the Braves had outscored their opponents in rubber games 52-14. Not bad. 52-14. They win 8-1 yesterday. Braves still 8 games on top of the NL East. Phillies playing a lot better, 15-4 since Don Mattingly took over as manager. But the Braves back at it on the road in Miami, taking on the Fish tonight. 5:40, first pitch, and you can hear the games on Jocks.
1: It's interesting because 1 week's time, a lot of things have changed. Fangraphs still have the Atlanta Braves winning the National League East. But last week it was 9 games. Now it's 7 games because the Phillies have played much better baseball. They're now 1 game above 500. So Fangraphs is giving the Phillies a little bit more love in their long-range projections, according to their numbers. Still the Braves, I mean, winning it by 7 games. That's, I mean, because they're up by 8 right now over the Phillies. But it is interesting because 1 week's time, they've given them 2 more games in the standings against the Braves, which maybe that means that they believe the head-to-head is going to be a little bit closer once those two teams start playing each other, as opposed to 2 weeks ago, it looked like the Phillies and Mets would never win a game.
0: Yeah.
1: Against anybody.
0: Yep.
1: Let alone the Braves.
0: Got another strong start, Pat, from Spencer Strider over the weekend. You get J.R. Richie. Can he continue to be solid as a rookie? But from Bryce Elder to Chris Sale, look, everybody stays healthy. That's the name of the game, right? And you still got Ronald Acuna that's nursing the hamstring, but you haven't really needed him. But that would be an added addition when he does come back.
1: The ABS Challenge Report came out over the weekend. Atlanta is now 7th best in baseball. They have 55 successful challenges under their belt. So they're 7th best. Minnesota and the A's, they're the best. They are tied with 66 successful ABS challenges. Boston is the worst. Only 28.
0: Ooh.
1: On the whole season.
0: Really?
1: Mm-hmm.
0: So we've gotten better as the season has gone along.
1: Mm-hmm.
0: That's good.
1: 7th best.
0: You notice the correlation there, right?
1: Because someone keeps landing on the IL.
0: Saying.
1: Or they're not allowing him to do ABS challenges from the dugout.
0: It's not a coincidence.
1: Uh-uh. So we're just talking to Matt Baker about the ACC spring meetings that wrapped up. The Big Ten spring meetings are being held this week at a swanky resort in Southern California. Coming off 3 consecutive national titles in football, the Big Ten's voice will be heard even louder this offseason. I know it doesn't shock any of us. The league formally invited reporters to the spring meetings this year. That doesn't happen in the Big Ten. They want the people to cover the conference that's had so much success the last 3 years, especially in football. So much so that Washington head coach Jed Fish, who I just want to point this out about Jed Fish, he's 32 and 33 as a head coach. He's never won anything as a head coach at the major college football level. But he was quoted to ESPN, giving them this little doozy of a quote, talking about the reporters showing up for the Big Ten media days. I just felt like if messages were getting out of one part of the country and not the other part of the country, some of the things that we wanted to share that we really believe in was getting missed. I just felt like messages were getting out of one part of the country and not the other part of the country. Some of those things that we wanted to share that we really believe in was getting missed. A little shot there at the SEC.
0: Hmm.
1: He also rattled off Sunday the names of the past 6 football teams to play for the national championship: Washington, Michigan, Ohio State, Notre Dame, Indiana, and Miami. He pointed out that none were from the Southeastern Conference. Wasn't this guy begging for the Florida job?
0: Mm-hmm.
1: The SEC is so bad, he's sitting there slamming the conference at these Big Ten meetings. But the guy would have walked on broken glass to get the Florida job.
0: Absolutely would have.
1: Here's more, more head coach of the Washington Huskies. He says, I think if we continued not to express that, talking about the Big Ten's message of being the best now, it was going to be much harder for the whole nation to understand where we're coming from, end of quote. Because all 18 schools are on board of the 2014 playoff. PJ Fleck, he was running his mouth as well to reporters. So, yeah, it's good. They feel good. The fact that the SEC has been shut out of not only a national championship, but the fact that the last three national championship games have not involved a team from the Southeastern Conference.
0: It's an oldie but a goodie. What goes around comes around.
1: Mm-hmm.
0: Just remember.
1: But as you continue to hear from what's going on at this posh Southern California resort, the message from California is going to be consistent. All 18 schools are unified for a 2014 playoff, something that cannot be said next week in Destin, Florida, at the Sandestin Hilton, because we've already heard there's athletic directors in this conference. They don't want the 16. They want the 24. The commissioner has been hell-bent that it's 16.
0: Are we doing this on the West Coast? Is this the trade-off for making those schools make all those long trips during the calendar year? Or is it just that there's in Big Ten country, there's no other good places?
1: I would think going to a Southern California tourist resort, all-inclusive, it's probably pretty nice this time of the year.
0: Yeah. I was just wondering if that was part of the concession where, hey, we're not going to make you guys foot the bill to travel all the way out here. I don't know how much difference it really makes. And it's Big Ten money, so what do they really care?
1: That's right.
0: Now, if you're Cal or you're Stanford, it probably changes things.
1: Mm-hmm. It's also interesting because over the weekend I was reading that the Pac-12 conference, which they're still calling themselves the Pac-12, although this next year they will have technically 9 schools, but 8 schools will play football. Then you got Gonzaga, so there'll be 9 total. They have filed their first federal tax return, the Pac-12, with its 2-member league. A document shows just how badly it was decimated by college football realignment. So after the departure of 10 schools that left, the league with just Oregon State and Washington State, they saw the league lose $455 million.
0: Hmm.
1: Almost $500 million out the window for the Pac-12 conference. Revenue for the 2 remaining schools made $17 million less per Oregon State and Washington State had made the year before. That's the reason why you see sports being cut. You see drastic changes from their budgets because both of those schools lost $17 million apiece. As I mentioned, the new Pac-12, they will have 8 football-playing members starting this fall. Here's the fun part. Former Pac-12 commissioner George Kolaikoff, whose burner phone texts into the show a good bit.
0: Yep, very good text.
1: He parted ways with the league in February of 2024. Kolaikoff earned $6.1 million in compensation in the fiscal year of 2025. So last year, him selling vacuum cleaners out of the backseat of his car, he was making $6.1 million from the Pac-12. $6.1 million. That made him the highest paid commissioner in college sports for 2025.
0: God bless America. He got a Sprinter van, by the way.
1: Oh, did he?
0: Yeah, he upgraded. Well, when you're making $6.1 million,
1: yeah,
0: you got a Sprinter van.
1: Now, of that $6.1 million that he earned, according to their tax filings, $5 million of it was severance. So he got $5 million just to go away. Just, we don't want you around here anymore.
0: Well, in my opinion, he left it better than he found it.
1: And I'm putting this in comparison. Greg Sankey at the Southeastern Conference headquarters in downtown Birmingham.
0: What is he making?
1: He's making $4.8 million per year as the commissioner of the Southeastern Conference. So George Kliakoff earned $1.3 million more than the most powerful commissioner in all of college sports, Greg Sankey.
0: Well, that maybe won't be the same next year, right?
1: Yeah, I think Kliakoff's gravy train will officially run out in 2026.
0: Mr. Commissioner, maybe Greg Sankey starts selling vacuums on the side.
1: And you go back to Larry Scott, who was the commissioner before George Kliakoff. When they got rid of him, he got $3 to $4 million.
0: He was making $3.5 million a year, wasn't he?
1: I've told you this story before. You know, I had an opportunity I was invited and I went to a Larry Scott cocktail party at the Biltmore in Scottsdale. Larry was a great guy to hang out with. He was very personable. I've never asked FSU Dave if he ever knew Larry Scott, because Larry was a big time tennis executive for many years before he got into college sports with the Pac-12. But yeah, went to that cocktail party. He was extremely nice. And I also read over the weekend.
0: You said it was weird, though, when he told you, empty your pockets and put the mask on.
1: No, that was not that cocktail party.
0: Oh, that was a different one.
1: No, not that one.
0: Was this the one that Urban Meyer was?
1: Yes.
0: Okay.
1: That was the infamous Urban Meyer and Sherry Meyer.
0: Not the mask story, but this one.
1: What, would you have been shocked?
0: I don't want people to get confused.
1: Would you have been shocked if the mask were involved for the Urban Meyer story?
0: Well, for one of them, I would have been.
1: So, so I read where Larry Scott, I'm trying to think how old Larry Scott is. Maybe in his early 60s. But him and his wife recently won their country club's mixed tennis championship.
0: That's a big deal.
1: Mm-hmm. Yeah. So he's alive and well.
0: Yeah.
1: He's not selling vacuum cleaners like George Clyde.
0: Winning titles at the club.
1: Yeah. It's big time.
0: That's not. Wow.
1: I know. The things I read over the weekend.
0: Yeah.
1: It's just weird. All right. We will open up the phone lines. 1-800-239-WJOX. But coming up next, Molly with her weekly movie review. That's next.
0: All Jocks 94.5 guests appear on the Higginbotham Hotline. 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
13: A better life with Dr. Sanjay Gupta.
14: So-called superagers, they are an enviable segment of the population. People who are older than 80, whose brains function like someone a fraction of their age. It's true, a lot of these people have genetics on their side, but more and more research is bearing out the idea that people who practice good brain health also slow their cognitive decline. Dr. Richard Isaacson, a pioneer in the Alzheimer's space, told us that, quote, his studies have found lifestyle changes including diet, exercise, reducing stress and optimizing sleep, along with managing vascular risk factors with certain medications, can actually help grow brain areas and also reduce telltale signs of Alzheimer's, such as tau tangles and amyloid plaques. What else helps? Staying social, surrounding yourself with family and friends, and maybe even volunteering for a real sense of purpose. I'm Dr. Sanjay Gupta, helping you live a better life.
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0: I can't wait for this movie review. See how Molly liked this one. Each and every week, if you're new to the program, especially this time of the year, Molly gets an opportunity. We assign her a movie that she has never watched before, and she comes back and she gives us an update. This is what we call Molly's Movie Minute.
1: It's time for Molly's Movie Minute, cinematic insights with expert critiques and analysis. And now, let's journey through the world of film with Molly Robinson.
0: All right, this was a Conrad Van Order assignment to Molly, because I'll be honest with you. I might have seen this a long time ago, and I definitely was not going to go back and watch it again. Give us the movie. Wasn't it Masters of the Universe?
2: Oh, it was the film from 1987, not from 2026. The old one.
0: The old one.
2: Mm-hmm.
0: Okay, can't wait for this one.
2: I can tell Conrad picked out this movie because this would be a movie that Conrad would enjoy, I think. I'll just put it that way.
0: Shots fired.
2: It just wasn't for me. Like, I like sci-fi and I like adventure, but man, I was watching this movie and this was one of those movies where I just felt like it dragged on.
0: Did you watch the whole thing? Be honest.
2: Yes, I did. Yes or no? And you know what? A little birdie told me I needed to watch through the end credits, and I did, because there's a little post-credit scene where Skeletor comes back. Oh. So I watched that.
3: Oh, really?
2: So I literally watched the entire thing.
0: Well, I mean, whatever she says from this point forward, I'm going to have to believe her because I did not go back and watch it.
2: And I heard this movie had a lot of opinions that I got beforehand. Most of them were negative. And keep in mind, I don't do any research on these movies beforehand except where I can actually watch it. So I was shocked because going in the first 30 minutes or so, I thought that this was kind of be a spinoff, because I love Star Wars. I thought this was kind of like a spinoff of that. Like, they're going through the universe, the different planets. Like, you know, they had the key that would transport them wherever. But then they ended up in the real world, because I remember all of a sudden Courtney Cox pops up and she's in a chicken joint or something. I'm like, well, what are we doing now?
3: Courtney Cox, she looked good though.
2: Yeah.
3: Back in that movie.
0: By the way, we had a lot of people text in. I mean, she went to Mountain Brook. Someone had texted in or said something like she went to
3: Shades Valley.
0: Shades Mountain or Shades Valley. No, she went to Mountain Brook. Go ahead. I'm sorry.
2: No, you're good. This is just one where I kept pausing it, being like, man, I have that much time left.
0: How long was the movie?
2: An hour 45, I think. And I think with 45 minutes into the movie, I was like, oh my gosh, I have an hour left of this. Now, I will say, I'm going to go ahead and give you my ranking. I gave it 1 star.
0: Oh!
2: Just like I said, it wasn't for me, but I gave it the 1 star because, spoiler for everyone out there, if you have not seen the movie, this is a spoiler. But at the very end of the movie, I guess, I can't remember his name, the little alien guy, when he sends them back to the real world, he sends them back to the day that her parents died and they're still alive. And she stops them from getting on the plane that they died in the crash. So that was to me, that was sweet. I'm like, oh, she's with her parents again. That was why I gave it a star.
0: 1 star.
2: It was better than Cocaine Bear, in my opinion.
3: Nah.
2: But I hated Cocaine Bear.
3: More of a backstory with this one.
2: Yeah. And it wasn't just a doped up bear killing people.
3: It's your rating.
2: So.
3: I'm looking at fun facts, mm-hmm. which I like to do about these movies. So did you know that the role of He-Man, Dolph Lundgren, this was his least favorite role?
2: I can see that.
3: Do you know why?
2: Why?
3: He stated because it was his accent that was a major hurdle for the production.
2: Huh.
3: And he had to work on it through filming and with ADR to reach a level that producers were actually happy with.
2: Okay. Also, I knew that He-Man existed before this movie. I didn't realize that this was his movie, though, if that makes sense. He popped up and I was like, oh, that's He-Man. I know who that is. I just didn't realize that he was from the Masters of the Universe, that whole thing.
3: See, I watched the cartoon afterwards, but I just remember the action figures as a kid. Because mm-hmm. when this movie came out, I was 8.
2: Okay.
3: And I can remember having the Castle of Grayskull and some of the figurines around 5 mm-hmm. or 6 years old. And then, but yeah, I don't remember this movie. I remember going and seeing this movie, but I don't remember this movie being maybe what I had hyped it up in my mind to be.
2: Yeah.
3: So maybe it was a one star for me back then.
2: It seems to have a cult following. Like, there's the group of people that love it, and then there's people like me.
0: Is this the second worst movie you've seen during this series?
2: I would put them in the bottom three. Bottom three are Cocaine Bear, this, and The Lost Boys.
0: That's right.
2: I did not like The Lost Boys either. It's just a weird movie.
3: This was not an expensive movie to make.
2: I can tell.
3: I said the production company, the Cannon Group, they were running out of money, so they had to start dismantling the sets to save costs, regardless of whether they were still needed or not. When the scene could continue shooting, the filmmakers had to turn the lights off and get creative to work around the huge problem.
2: There were a couple of scenes where I was like, okay, I get this was made in 1987, but come on. Like, I've seen movies made in the 80s that were a lot better produced than this one, in my opinion.
3: And then there was supposed to be a sequel, but they canceled. You're
2: probably
3: looking
2: a good thing.
3: No.
0: You don't have money to finish the first one. How do you come out with money?
3: Have mercy on us. Have mercy. No, but that ended up being Jean-Claude Van Damme's. They took the spinoff, and he made that the action flick Cyborg, which I don't remember that one either.
2: I haven't seen that, no.
3: But
2: you know what they say, good journey.
3: Yeah, have they done the reboot? They did. The most recent one was what?
2: This year? Let me see if it's come out yet.
0: All right, well, it's coming out in 2 weeks.
2: 2 weeks, okay.
0: Because I think that's the reason why he wanted you to watch it.
2: Yeah.
3: Okay.
0: So you can go watch the new one.
2: I will not be doing that.
3: I'll watch the new one. I'm not going to go to the theater to watch it, though. Are you really excited about your movie this week?
2: Well, I don't know what it is.
3: I don't know.
2: Oh.
3: You should be excited.
2: Okay.
3: This is going to be a...
2: Is it going to be better than that, what I just watched?
3: Yes.
2: Okay. Thank you.
3: Pat, how would you describe this? This is a movie that was very popular when we were coming up. And it's not...
0: It's suspenseful.
3: It's suspenseful.
2: Okay.
0: It will have you on your edge of your seat. And this movie, it pretty much... What's the word I'm looking for? It has defined certain things in culture.
2: Okay. Is it scary?
0: It's very suspenseful.
3: It's suspenseful, but not like scary like you're thinking of.
0: This is not a slasher movie.
3: No, it's not a slasher movie. But it is suspenseful, and I guess if you want to classify that at times as scary, yes. But it's very real life.
2: Suspense, I'm okay with. Yeah.
3: You could apply this to real life. There's no way you're watching this movie and going, oh, this is never going to happen. The movie that Molly will be watching is a 1987 thriller / romance. A running time of 1 hour and 59 minutes. Fatal Attraction.
2: Okay. I'm looking it up.
3: So it doesn't ring a bell?
2: No, I've never seen it.
3: Okay.
2: Well, obviously. Let's see. Fatal Attraction. Who is in it?
0: Glenn Close.
2: Okay.
0: Michael Douglas.
2: Sweet. 1987.
3: Ann Archer.
0: Because of this movie, it has defined so many things in culture.
2: Okay.
0: And in everyday life.
2: Are you joking or are you being serious?
3: No, he's being serious.
2: Okay.
0: Being serious.
2: Okay.
3: Yep. This is a grown-up movie.
2: Okay.
0: Yeah, this is not a...
2: Not
0: this is not Masters of the Universe.
2: No.
0: No, this is real.
3: But I felt like this is
0: scary stuff. I mean, this is.
2: Great.
0: Yeah.
2: You guys are kind of creeping me out.
3: No, it's good.
2: Okay.
3: No.
0: Do you like rabbits?
2: I mean, sure.
3: No. Save it, Pat.
0: I was asking.
2: You guys are really freaking me out.
0: I was just asking if she liked rabbits.
3: No, it's fine.
2: I like bunnies.
3: Well,
0: yeah, you know,
3: I do too, for the record.
2: Okay,
0: I got a bunch of them living in my yard.
3: Yeah,
2: I do too. Mm-hmm.
3: We had some that lived in our yard. What's the biggest animal sidebar here? What's the biggest animal you've ever seen a hawk pick up?
2: I actually don't know.
0: We got some big ones in my backyard.
3: We were at the golf course the other day. I'm not kidding. We're going from green to tea, and then all of a sudden we see a massive hawk, and he has got the fattest, biggest adult squirrel I've ever seen. Just never seen that. It was fascinating to watch him eat it. They're from the branch.
0: People are texting in.
3: Hit a good T-ball.
0: They're already anxiously awaiting Molly's review, which will come next Tuesday.
3: Fatal Attraction.
0: We will not be here.
3: There'll be a lot of people that'll weigh in, I would think, on this.
0: Yes.
2: Okay. 1987, you said? Mm-hmm. Same year as Masters of the Universe.
3: Yes, it was.
2: Great movies made in that year, evidently.
3: Yes. It was, and then, 85, 87, 89 was a big
2: movie
3: year.
2: Okay.
3: Yeah, because that was Christmas Vacation.
2: Oh, yeah.
3: There was a lot of good movies back in 1989.
2: Okay. And Taylor Swift was born in that year.
3: And there you go. That too.
0: All right, coming up next hour at 1:30, we will still do the Curiosity Crate. Conrad's already texted me. He's anxiously awaiting to see what transpires.
3: Is he playing along at home?
0: I think he is. He's got the home edition of the Conrad Crate.
3: Paige, where's my...
0: That's coming up next hour on 3 Minute Front.
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10: When it comes to the myriad reasons people don't get enough exercise, psychologist Diana Hill has heard them all. 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She told us that she encourages people she works with to shift from an either-or mindset to a both and mindset. Hill herself uses time at her son's baseball game to walk around the field cheering him on instead of sitting on the sidelines. She also recommends setting up your space at home, at work, in the car to facilitate movement. So every night before I go to bed, I lay out my workout clothes next to my bathroom sink so they are waiting there for me as a good reminder. I'm Dr. Sanjay Gupta, helping you live a better life.
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0: 1251, three man front. We got the Curiosity Crate. Our special guests have arrived, our mystery guests that are going to be joining us. Conrad's Curiosity Crate. Conrad is still on vacation, but we have a special guest that's going to be joining us. So we'll tell you more about that. The text line is wide open, 205-834-9450. And golly, I'm sorry I asked the question about the hawk. The biggest animal you've ever seen a hawk pick up. Don't want to read that one. That's sad. But I got to see.
1: Was it their dog that got picked up by one?
0: It was a, yeah. Yep. Good afternoon, y'all. I went fishing Saturday. I actually had an owl grab my top water frog. Luckily, it gave up before it became hooked. Ken in Minnesota. Women will never cheat after watching that movie. Women or men? Tell Molly to get ready for the elevator scene. Someone asking about the movie Seven. Has she seen that? That one's off limits. That one came up early on.
2: That was like an original idea for Movie Minute.
0: Yeah, that's off limits.
2: But kind of what I've heard from that one and what people have told me, I don't think I want to watch that. Because I know what happens now because, like I said, people have told me.
0: Here's the thing. I've watched that movie several times. I have no desire to watch it again. Some disturbing stuff. Have y'all had Molly watch Fletch or Fletch Lives yet?
1: I don't think so.
0: I like Fletch and I like Fletch Lives. So I would vote for either one of those or both. Come on, Molly. Adventureland or Dazed and Confused?
2: I've actually seen Dazed and Confused. I watched that one. I mean, it was long. I watched that back in high school, so it's been a while. But that's Matthew McConaughey, right?
0: Yep.
2: Yeah. I've seen that one. What's the first one, though, that you said?
0: Adventureland?
2: Yeah, I haven't seen that. Or Fletchling, something like that?
0: Fletch or Fletch Lives.
2: Yeah, I haven't seen those.
0: That's Chevy Chase.
2: But I have seen Dazed and Confused.
0: Okay. Get her to watch a patriotic movie, Mel Gibson's The Patriot. That's good. There's some gore, it's violence, but it's war violence. She's okay with that. Jonathan, we were actually talking about this one. This one almost got submitted. Has Molly ever watched Spaceballs?
2: I have not.
0: Lord Helmet?
2: I don't even know what that is.
0: That's good. Two zero five eight three four nine four five zero. A lot more of your text that we will get through. Encino Man.
1: That was such a bad movie.
0: Remember Biodome?
1: Another bad movie.
0: What was it? Airheads? Because we can appreciate it. Football helmet full of cottage cheese. But what did I see that Brandon Fraser is coming out May 29th? They're doing a movie on
1: D-Day.
0: On D-Day.
1: Mm-hmm. It was about the weather forecasting leading up to the D-Day.
0: Mm-hmm. I think I want to see that one.
1: Yep.
0: Colin's asking, has Molly seen The Departed? Ooh, that's a good one. Also, Colin's adding that moving to the Met makes zero sense for the Stallions.
1: It doesn't. Not at all. Coming up next hour, we'll do Conrad's Curiosity Crate. We appreciate Jamie Watson joining the show earlier, Tom Hart, Matt Baker. We had Molly's Movie Minute. So we have got Larry from Homewood, and Mary has made their way into our studio. We're in 30 minutes. Which one's getting blindfolded? Looks like it's Mary.
0: Mary?
1: Larry is pointing at Mary.
0: But wait, when I got the item for the crate, I thought it was going to be Larry.
1: Uh-oh.
0: So you're telling me Mary?
1: Uh-oh.
0: Oh, no. Mary, I love you. I'm so, so sorry. I was told it was Larry, not Sweet Mary. Curiosity Crate, here it comes. Sorry.
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13: You know, I watched a video the other day about kids getting landlines at home. We haven't had a landline in my house in I can't even tell you how long. But seeing these parents about my age being teleported back to their own childhoods, a simpler time before screens, was really powerful. And as for the kids, they sat and had conversations with their grandparents without multitasking or being distracted by a screen. I thought this was a great way to have kids stay in touch with family members and friends without getting sucked into the smartphone era too young. Of course, you need other people close by to hop on board as well if this is something that's going to work. Perhaps most important, I realized, these relics can be a great conversation starter with your children. You can talk about what it really means to be connected in this day and age. Things have changed a lot. I'm Dr. Sanjay Gupta, helping you live a better life.
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0: It is 1 o'clock. Welcome back in. It's the fourth hour of Three Man Front. If you missed any of our interviews today, Jamie Watson, who will be on the call for Argentina and Iceland for ESPN, he was in studio. Great interview talking soccer.
1: Jamie was awesome.
0: Yeah, Jamie was fantastic. He's from Nashville. Played soccer at the University of North Carolina. Played in the MLS for 12 years. He will be on many calls during the World Cup. So it's fun to connect with Jamie. Tom Hart, one of the voices you will hear this week at the SEC baseball tournament. He was getting on a plane flying to Birmingham from Atlanta, getting ready for the festivities. He'll be on the call tomorrow morning as the SEC tournament gets underway from Hoover. Matt Baker covers college football for The Athletic. We heard Molly's Movie Minute. Conrad's Curiosity Crate coming up at 1:30. Mary has agreed.
1: Sweet Mary.
0: To be the person.
1: Oh, she's such a sweet, sweet human being and a sweet, sweet lady.
0: Come on to the
1: fact that she
0: Mary,
1: has got quick. To sit in that seat that one Conrad Van Order has sat in.
0: Yeah.
1: That we take pleasure in trying to make him very uncomfortable. You're a sweet, sweet lady. And you mean a lot to me. I want to, and to Pat. And I just want to say, I don't like this. I'm not comfortable with this.
2: Well, that makes
1: but what am I supposed to do?
2: Make clarity.
1: I don't have another item to present to the group, so we're going to have to do it.
2: All right. You could find something really, you know.
0: The only thing you told me last Tuesday when you, because there was three of us, well, mm-hmm. actually four of us were sitting there talking. It was Hastings, Larry, and yourself, and all three of you were say, hey, listen, Conrad's not there. I'll be more than happy to step up to do it, whatever the case may be. And you looked at me, you said, look, as long as it doesn't bite me.
2: I did say that.
0: That's the only thing you said. That was the only parameter that Mary gave. And Larry's up here for moral support today. So
2: it better not be another bug zapper either.
1: No. Heavens, no. That was specifically for one contestant, and he did it.
2: Okay.
0: Now, see, Conrad just thought Molly was going to do it. Now, Molly should step up and volunteer for you. Mary.
3: Well, Conrad wanted to put some diabolical things in there for me that would bite my hand off. And I did not appreciate that from him.
1: Mm. Yeah, he's got some interesting rounds.
2: Well, he's going to owe me. I'll just say that.
1: Yeah, he will. But yes. This is going to break your curse on Alabama football.
2: I sure hope so.
0: She said, can't get any worse.
1: Next meaningful game you go to, they're winning that game.
2: Okay.
1: This is how you break it.
0: All right. We're going to do that at the bottom of the hour.
1: That's right. Now that the warmer months are here, and we've been threatening, right? We're going to get the warm weather. Now it feels like heat outside. When you go outside, maybe from leaving the office, wherever you are right now, to get in that hot car, you hope that when you crank it up and after a few minutes, it cools down. But what if it doesn't? And what if, heaven forbid, you're taking the family on vacation? You're running back and forth. All the touch and go with practices and activities in the summertime. Make sure the AC in your car is up to date. 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
0: So earlier this morning, some big news for Auburn football. Big recruit committed to the Tigers. Leighton Von Brandt, 6'6", 281, four-star offensive tackle from Middletown, Delaware. He commits to Auburn. He's listed as the fifth best offensive tackle, according to 247. Florida, Notre Dame, Penn State were in the running before Von Brandt chose the Tigers on Monday morning. This is a huge win for Alex Golish and the Tigers in the 2027 class. We talked to Tom Hart last hour as Alabama baseball, who took two out of three from Ole Miss. They're going to be a four seed coming up this week in Hoover. That is the program's highest seed since 2009. Auburn beat Georgia on Saturday. They earned the sixth seed in the SEC tournament. They'll play the winner of the number 11 seed, Oklahoma, number 14 seed, LSU. That will come up on Wednesday. Auburn has played the nation's toughest schedule and faced every other team in the top eight in this week's SEC tournament. Get started tomorrow morning. Ole Miss, Mizzou at 9:30. Vanderbilt, Kentucky will be about 30 minutes after the conclusion of the first game. Stallions, they went over the weekend 14-3 over Columbus. They're now 4-4 in league play. If the playoffs ended and started today, they would be playing the Orlando Storm down in Orlando. Tide softball, they advance as they shut out their opponents all weekend long. They outscored them 20-0. No runs scored against the Alabama softball team. They will take on LSU in the Super Regional down in T-Town. 1-800-239-WJOX, that is the number if you'd like to get a phone call in. Also, the text line is open at 205-834-9450.
1: Text coming in, more movie suggestions. Daryl says The Score. That would be an interesting movie for Molly. Dave saying that Molly would enjoy Breaking Away. It's a good sports theme movie. Hadn't seen that one.

0: joke about the dolphins on the air.
1: I don't know if that will work.
0: Conrad loved it.
1: Of course he would.
0: Darren from Tennessee, just out of nowhere. What do you think the Bama-Kentucky football score will be? We got season ticket holders. Let's go. Around the room. Mary, Tide Pride. Yeah, Alabama-Kentucky right now. You calling it?
2: Yeah.
0: What's the score?
2: 31-7.
0: 31-7.
2: You like that one?
1: Yeah. Will Stein gets
0: Will
1: the upset.
0: Stein doesn't like it.
1: Oh, you said Alabama.
0: Pad.
2: Hey. I got my Alabama shirt.
1: I see that. You got your crimson on.
0: So 31-7, Alabama wins.
2: I do.
0: All right. Where you go, Darren?
2: Probably worse than that, but I'm not going out on that limb.
0: Has Molly seen The Green Mile?
3: I have not.
4: What?
2: You have to see that.
3: Shocker, a movie I haven't seen. Oh, boy.
0: Like the drink. Coffee. Like the drink. Such a good movie. What about Young Frankenstein?
3: Oh, Tom Hanks is in The Green Mile.
0: Yes, he's in The Green Mile.
3: Well, I just looked it up. Yeah. Guys, I've never seen it. I didn't know.
0: What was the infection that he suffered through that movie? Was it a UTI? Is that what it was? Bladder infection? What was that? He had trouble.
1: I don't remember that.
0: Yeah, John Coffey helped him out. Don Don has texted in. Good luck to my friend Mary.
1: Did he text you today? Did he tell you good luck?
2: He called me this morning.
1: Did he pep you up?
2: And he's texted me, yes.
1: You're getting nervous, I can tell.
2: I am.
1: Why are you so nervous?
2: Because I have no idea, because I've seen some of the stuff you've done.
1: But it's Conrad. We're not going to do that to you.
2: Well, I don't know.
1: Maybe.
2: Maybe, yeah. We'll
0: see. What I brought cannot bite you.
2: Good.
0: I don't think.
1: What I brought cannot bite you.
0: Well, it can't. Okay. Yeah.
2: Larry's cracking up over here.
0: Posey, Weird Science. Weird Science is a good one. She needs to see that one. Do you have anything in barbed wire?
3: So, funny story about Weird Science. Again, never seen the movie, but there's the song, right?
0: Weird Science.
3: Yes. My dad was in, like, a dad's dance at my dance recital when I was little, and it was to that song. And, like, all the dads wore lab coats and, like, the crazy wigs. And so every time I hear that, I always think about my dad.
0: Weird Science is a good movie. Mm-hmm. My Cousin Vinny from Molly.
3: Haven't seen that one either.
0: That's really good. Jason, Goldie Hawn, you remember this one, Wildcats. Good movie.
3: I think there is a movie with Goldie Hawn I've seen where she's on a boat. Overboard, maybe, I think is what it's called.
0: Yeah.
3: I've seen that movie.
0: Yep.
1: That's where she met her...
3: Yes. Yeah. I've seen that
1: her
3: one.
1: Her common-law husband now. Mm-hmm.
0: And didn't they do a remake of that with her daughter? Playing maybe. The character that she played, maybe?
3: I have a cat named Goldie, and she's named after Goldie Hawn.
0: Huh. Okay. Spy Hard would be a funny one for Molly. Okay. And Jason says, I'm excited for soccer in Jordan here. Finally, something for fans to get excited about and cheer for inside of that stadium. Agree. Fear with Mark Wahlberg. That's the one where he plays the girlfriend of, or the boyfriend of Reese Witherspoon. You never know these days, Larry. The boyfriend of Reese Witherspoon. I think that's the one, and there is a certain amusement park scene. Some of these are great. I just can't do it.
1: On Three is reporting that Urban Meyer has lost his multi-million-dollar arbitration case over his 2021 firing at the Jacksonville Jags. That saved the NFL team more than $30 million, so he was in store to make $30 million in severance. Meyer was fired by the Jags with cause, 13 games.

0: Ames into his first season of a five-year contract. Meyer's salary was estimated at $9 million annually, according to Yahoo Sports. The arbitration took several years to get settled. Now, Meyer challenged the firing with cause, sending the dispute to an arbitration. If successful, Meyer could have received the remainder of his contract. However, the individual arbiter ruled that the Jags in their favor, so the club will not have to pay Meyer the remaining years of his contract. This is what the independent arbitrator was able, as he conducted these interviews, and I honestly forgot about some of these things. In July of 2021, the NFL fined Meyer $100,000 and the Jags $200,000 for violating a rule against excessive contact during an organized team activity. So they weren't supposed to have basically tackling and those drills. And because they did it, they were fined. He was fined individually $100,000, $200,000 to the franchise. Then I remember this one. The Tampa Times reported that August, so that happened in July. Then in August, the Tampa Times reported that Meyer kicked the Jags kicker. Remember that during practice?
1: Yeah.
0: And then, of course, October 2021, the incident when videos of Meyer, who is married, surfaced online of a young woman dancing above Meyer's lap as he touched her in Columbus, Ohio's restaurant. The Jags had lost at Cincinnati, and Meyer opted not to fly back with the team, and he remained in Ohio where the incident occurred.
1: It's just
0: that's when sent Shad Khan, the owner of the Jags, into a tizzy, and then he was fired without cause for poor performance. For example, he would still be able to receive a buyout. So the arbitrator ruled that, sorry, Urban, you were fired, and here's all the reasons why, and you don't get the money.
1: You know, if you'll remember, I know just from personal experience, you probably don't. The only reason I do is from somebody telling me, but after that game where he went back to Ohio, didn't travel back with the team, remember? I believe that was a game that was played in Cincinnati. It was. And so he chose not to go back with the team. And so I know one of the officers who was part of his detail, his security detail there. And so they were responsible for dropping. Well, this individual was responsible for dropping him off at the vehicle. And after the game said, yeah, it was just interesting before all of that scandal came out about the Urban Meyer and the hot pants incident, is that he thought it was interesting. He dropped Miss Meyer off with her group, and then Urban decided he was going to go with some old buddies
0: to the restaurant.
1: Yeah, to go and hang out for a while.
2: When you're in college, my best friend and her now fiance, they did that for Halloween. Like, he was Urban and she was the girl. And they, like, recreated.
1: He had to make sure that those hot pants were real. That was something.
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1: We got more movie suggestions and the countdown, and we're going to try to calm Mary's nerves. Bless her heart. She is getting really antsy over there in the, well, we went from hot pants to hot seat, Curiosity Crate. We're going to do that at 1:30. We'll try to calm Mary down as well. So glad you're with us. Keep the text rolling in, Three Man Front on a Monday.
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1: 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Did you say something?
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2: Yeah, more movie recommendations. She reviewed the 1987 Masters of the Universe. She gave it 1 star, which is one of the lowest we've ever had. Cocaine Bear actually is the only lower rated movie that Molly has reviewed.
3: Cocaine Bear got a half.
2: Got a half star.
3: Mm-hmm.
2: Next week, though, she's going to review Fatal Attraction.
3: By the way, I texted my mom. I said, hey, have you ever seen this movie? And she said, oh, yes, what a classic.
2: Yeah.
3: So she's excited for me to watch this one.
2: All right. So she will review Fatal Attraction. We get some other good ideas because we have to remind ourselves we kicked out a lot and we did a lot of movie reviews last year, just the movies that Molly has not seen. And some of these are really good. Running Scared. That's a good one. Molly needs to watch Mystic River and the Gladiator. Have you seen Gladiator? Okay.
3: I don't think so. Oh, I had to watch Braveheart. That was the one I had to watch.
2: Okay.
3: Back in season one.
2: Streets of Fire from Brent Chandler.
3: I've seen that movie, but it's been a long time ago. But I know I like the soundtrack of that movie, though. It's just been, I was a kid, I think, the last time I saw it.
2: Here's a good one. Danny DeVito, Arnold Schwarzenegger twins.
3: Are they twins?
2: Some way they are. Preston was in that movie, right? She played the love interest of
0: Kelly Preston.
2: Yeah, Kelly Preston. Danny says, Molly needs to watch my favorite movie of all times, The Fifth Element, Bruce Willis.
0: Oh, my gosh.
2: Is that the woman with... I get that one and Total Recall mixed up.
0: No, that's... No.
3: Haven't seen that either.
0: I know what you're talking about.
2: Is that the one?
0: No.
2: It's not. A different one?
0: Yeah.
2: I really wanted to draw it, but never mind. Clay says, has Molly seen Step Brothers?
0: That was a Total Recall.
3: I have seen Step Brothers.
2: Okay.
0: What you were about to draw was in Total Recall.
3: Mm. Did you exactly touch my drum set?
2: It should have been in both.
3: Cops comes on at 4.
2: Last Dragon?
3: Mm-mm.
2: 7, no, that's not going to happen. The Crow, best soundtrack ever. Molly should see Vision Quest.
0: That was a good wrestling movie.
3: I haven't seen that either.
0: Vision Quest.
2: Groundhog Day, we've done that one, right?
0: Yeah, we've done it over and over again.
2: That Thing You Do with Tom Hanks?
0: Oh, God.
3: Haven't seen it.
2: You said no.
3: One Tom Hanks movie that I love, though, is You've Got Mail. I like that movie.
2: Brian is asking, have you considered having Molly and Conrad review the same movies? Like a dueling review?
0: Well, the problem with that is Conrad has seen a whole heck of a lot more movies than Molly.
2: Yeah.
0: That would be a very short list of potential movies.
2: Mad Mike says, Tango and Cash, Armed and Dangerous. Armed and Dangerous was funny. Eugene Levy, was Candy in that? I believe they played the security guards. I think that's right. Unforgiven, that's another good one. Raising Arizona from Jason.
3: That one's been recommended to me, Raising Arizona. Haven't seen it, but that one's been texted a few times.
2: Is that I Want a Baby Clyde?
0: What was the baby wearing when he was kidnapped? He was wearing Yoda and blank on his diapers.
2: This is Jamie from next door. she should watch Serenity.
3: We will add it. Another movie I haven't seen.
2: Nothing But Trouble. Jason, don't you come back here now, no baby, hi. Days of Thunder. You've seen Days of Thunder. Right?
3: Is that the... Is that the one with Tom Cruise?
2: Sweet and Low Packet. Right there on her arm.
3: Yes.
0: Nicole
2: Kidman. Her leg. That was on her
3: Yes,
2: arm.
3: I have... Yes. Okay, with the racing.
2: Mm-hmm.
3: Yes, I've seen that movie. Mm-hmm. I just forgot the name
0: That's
3: of
0: when
3: it.
0: They hooked up.
3: Yeah.
0: Became a couple in real life.
2: Yeah. Cold. Trickle. 205-834-9450. Some of these I can go ahead and tell you she's not going to watch. Not the ones that, but some that we did not read that you suggested. She's not going to do it. But we think that Fatal Attraction is perfectly fit kind of that line. So we'll see.
0: Okay, so everybody's here. We are ready. When we come back, we will do this week's edition of Conrad's Curiosity Crate.
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13: Getting your heart broken can be really rough. It'll happen to most of us at some point in our lives. It's not just an emotional experience, it's a physical one too. Often described as getting the wind knocked out of you, a knot in your stomach, trouble sleeping. I recently spoke about this with Dr. Yoram Yovel, a psychiatrist and neuroscientist. He was on my podcast, Chasing Life. Now he told me heartbreak doesn't have to last forever. And while your inclination might be to withdraw, isolate, and shut down, it's often the opposite of what supports healing. One of the things that helps us the most is reconnecting to other people you love. And the reverse is also true, he said. If someone you care about is struggling, don't give up on them. You hold the power to comfort loved ones that are in deep physical or emotional distress. I'm Dr. Sanjay Gupta, helping you live a better life.

0: is 129. Welcome back in. This is Three Man Front on Jocks. So many of you tune in each and every Monday for this segment. Appreciate you watching us on YouTube. Just smash that subscribe button and you can watch us all the time here on Jocks 94.5. Damian Mitchell joins us in the other room as he does customarily here on Mondays. And Damian, you do not know what is in store for Miss Sweet Mary coming up here momentarily.
1: No, I don't. And I mean, just from the trend that we've had for Conrad, I can only imagine what poor Mary's soul is about to entertain us with. I kind of feel I'm a little nervous. I don't know why.
0: Well, because she's such a sweet person, and you just worry about what Molly or Landrum will put in the crate for her.
2: Is it when I'm taking off the examination gloves?
1: Yeah,
2: and I've got four more sets ready to go.
1: Yeah, my heart started to skip a beat a little bit and getting a little nervous. Because she's so sweet.
0: It is.
2: She is a sweet lady.
0: She is an extremely sweet lady, and this just says a lot because she is willing to step up to the plate and do this for Conrad. And Molly wouldn't do it.
1: Well.
0: So since Molly didn't do it, Mary said, well, I mean, I'll do it.
1: But I'm confident in Mary, though. I think I'm feeling a little 3 for 3. I think she goes perfect.
2: Here's my biggest fear. She says she's really sensitive to smells. And as someone who on certain smells, I can start dry heaving violently. I hope that's not the case. Because I really do. I don't want to see that on Mary. And here she comes. She's making her way in.
0: And make sure you set her properly.
1: Oh, boy.
2: Set her properly.
1: Oh, boy. I don't know. I don't think she understands what she signed up for.
2: Yeah.
1: But it's going to be fun.
2: Bless her heart. Just don't let her miss the chair.
0: Yeah, that's what I'm saying. That's why I said set her down properly. That's why I said that. Y'all making fun of me. That's what I'm. Will you turn that mic on?
1: I got you.
0: Oh, you got it on? Okay. Do you need to spin her around 3 times?
2: Watch those knees.
3: Better not.
0: No.
3: She's good.
0: No.
3: Do you want headphones?
4: No.
3: You don't. Okay.
0: Okay.
4: They're too big.
2: Bless her heart.
0: Put the.
4: Thank you.
2: Now that I'm just seeing.
4: Do you feel bad?
2: She looks like this is almost like a proof of life video.
1: God almighty.
2: I mean, that's what it looks like. It's like she's being held against her will. She's blindfolded. We've stuck a mic in front of her face and said, talk.
4: They don't usually do that.
0: Okay.
4: Okay.
2: How you doing, Mary?
0: You okay?
4: Yeah, I'm good.
0: Okay. All right. Item number one is about to be put into the crate as Landrum is making sure that it's dead. And then he will put it in there. Make sure it's not breathing anymore.
2: Let's fire off that open.
0: Here we go. Each and every week, it's Conrad's Curiosity Crate.
5: 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It's time to reach in, get weird, and pray it doesn't bite back. 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It's time to open up Conrad's Curiosity Crate.
0: All right, we are moments away as Landrum is preparing to set it in.
2: I don't think you can ever have enough of these.
0: Larry liked them.
2: You know what's so funny? So Pat and I, we were texting back and forth yesterday, and he said, by the way, got these. And was it 3 seconds?
0: You said,
2: I had these exact same things ready to purchase. It's funny how we think alike. All right.
0: All right. So, Mary, they are going into the crate. And so now, Larry, come over here and help her out. Help guide her.
4: Where's the crate?
0: Hold on. We're about to help you. Larry's going to help you.
2: Okay. That's my hand, Mary.
0: Yeah.
4: Okay.
0: No, you don't have to do just her hands. Make sure she knows how to, get in the crate.
4: Where is the crate?
2: Are you ready?
0: Okay, there you go.
4: Ew, nasty.
0: Okay, there you go.
2: Describe what you
4: feel. Feels like an octopus.
0: Feels like an octopus. Okay, just keep feeling around. What do you think?
4: Ew.
0: Describe what you're feeling. You outside of it.
4: Well, it's kind of rough, and it has tentacles.
0: Okay.
2: You've heard tentacles?
4: Uh-huh.
0: All right.
4: There's a lot of them.
0: There's a lot of them.
4: I don't think that matters.
2: I would scale the contour of the whole thing with your hand.
4: I did.
2: Yeah, you're actually better at this.
1: She's fully examined it.
4: But then, I'm hoping you won't be as mean to me as you are to him.
0: No, we would never do that.
4: Okay.
0: Do you have an official guest that you would like to put on the board?
4: Well, it's some kind of food.
0: It is a food.
4: I think.
0: All right, hold on a second. Would you like to take one out and smell it?
4: No.
1: I mean, it'll probably help.
4: Would not. Stop. Stop doing that.
2: What? I was hoping that would help.
4: No, that is not helping. Okay. Oh, gosh. I don't know.
0: Why don't you take it out and smell it?
2: Here.
4: I really don't.
1: It may help you.
4: It's some kind of seafood. That's what I figured.
0: Okay. Would you like to make a guess officially?
4: It's like octopus.
0: Okay. All right. She says octopus. All right. Now just don't touch your face.
4: Don't worry.
2: I'm not touching anything.
0: Okay. All right. So item number one, we will put to the side, and it's now time for item number two of Conrad's Curiosity Crate.
2: How you doing, Mary?
4: I'm doing all right. I'm probably not going to get any of these right, but
0: that's okay.
1: That's all good. It's par for the course at this point.
4: He didn't get them right a lot either. So.
0: No, he doesn't. All right,
2: take as many shots during this as you want at Conrad.
0: All right, we are trying to get the second item out of the bag. All right, her first guess was octopus for the first one. All right, now the second one is in there. Go for it, Mary.
4: Hey, that's worse than the first.
0: Is that worse than the first one?
4: Look. Yes. Okay.
2: What's it feel like?
4: It feels like more food.
0: Okay. Is this from a land animal or a sea creature?
4: No, this is a sea creature.
2: Okay.
0: Okay.
4: I think this is calamari.
0: Okay. Is that your official guess?
4: Yes, it is.
2: All right.
0: All right. Wow. She feels pretty confident about that one. Good for Mary. All right.
4: Doesn't mean anything.
0: So two down, and we've got one to go. So she's gone two seafood items, Damien. Mm-hmm.
1: And I'm surprised she didn't smell the second item. Just to, get a little whiff.
0: I'm even getting some... Some interesting things.
1: It's all positive, Mary. Nothing but love.
4: All right, Larry, if you laugh too much, you're in trouble.
0: Okay, here we go. Our third and final item, as it is now being placed into the crate. Okay, Mary, see if you can reach in there and see what you think.
4: What in the world?
2: I don't know why this grosses me out more than the first two.
4: Really?
2: But it kind of does.
4: Shut up, Larry.
2: What does it feel like?
4: More food, I guess. It's little bitty pieces of things. It doesn't feel as slimy as the last two.
2: Is it in a
4: two.
2: Liquid? Yeah, you probably need to smell it.
0: You need to smell that
4: Are
0: one.
4: Are you sure?
2: Yeah.
0: Yes.
2: Yeah.
4: Okay. I'm not going to eat it. Don't worry. Okay.
0: What do you think?
2: What do you think?
4: You
2: think it's edible?
4: Yeah, I think so.
1: Okay. No, you might as well try it out.
0: Do you have a guess yet?
2: If you would like to taste it, it's okay.
4: I'm not. No, there's no way.
1: All right.
4: There's no possible way.
0: Why would you not want to taste it?
4: Because I'm not.
1: Don't be scared.
4: I don't trust you all that much.
0: What?
4: It's got vegetables in it. Do I get a question?
2: Yes.
4: Can I have a question? Yeah, Conrad gets a question. Right?
0: Yeah. What's the question?
4: Is it something that you can eat?
2: Yes.
1: 100%.
0: Yes.
4: Okay. Well, let me rephrase the question. Is it something that you would eat?
2: No.
0: No.
1: Depends
4: on the pinch. I have no idea. I don't know what that is.
0: All right, Mary, we need a guess.
2: It's a multi-billion dollar industry in this country every year.
1: Might as well taste it now.
4: That doesn't help me at all.
2: Mm. I didn't think it would. That's why I gave it.
4: So y'all y'all wouldn't eat it.
2: No.
0: All right, what's your guess?
4: Maybe some kind of... I don't know. A poison mushroom. I have no idea.
0: Okay, chewing gum mushroom.
4: Yeah.
0: Because we would not give you something that's poisonous.
4: Okay. All right.
0: So you got a mushroom?
4: Yeah, I got it.
0: Mushroom. When we come back, we will obviously, to the audience and to Mary, tell you and show you what you fondled for the last 5 minutes during this segment. This is Three Man Front on.
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9: A better life with Dr. Sanjay Gupta.
10: We are finally starting to learn more things we can do to keep our brains sharp as we age. A lot of people think crossword puzzles or Sudoku might do the trick, but the science doesn't really bear that out. What one recent study found, though, was that a certain type of brain training seems to have a significant impact on cognition as we get older. It wasn't memory or even problem-solving tasks that moved the needle. It was an interactive computerized game that tested the ability to recognize two separate images in faster and faster sequences. It's what we call a task of divided attention, in which you don't have a conscious strategy on how to improve. That's according to the study's lead author. You're just trying to do the best you can to figure out how to divide your attention. Now, the game in this study was called Double Decision. If you want to find it and try it out yourself. I'm Dr. Sanjay Gupta, helping you live a better life.
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0: We are back. A few more minutes to go here on Three Man Front. It is 1:43. Appreciate everybody tuning us in. Don't forget, tomorrow we'll be live at Social Taco from 10 until 2 o'clock. It's always a fun time if you've never been up there. The doors open up officially at 11, but we'll be there at 10 a.m. if you want to come up and sit in the taco terrace with Mary and all the great people that join us on Tuesday. We welcome that. Speaking of Mary, as we get ready to absolutely show her the three items, just remind everybody the three items you guessed. Mary, what were they?
1: Now I don't even remember. First one, I said it was octopus. The second was calamari. And the third one was mushrooms, which is totally wrong.
0: Okay. So, but you feel good about two of the three?
1: Maybe one of the three.
0: Maybe one of the three? Okay. Yep. All right. So now Landrum will put the first item that you felt on. And we will let you, now you can raise the blind up. And then you want to swing it around for her?
2: You need your eyes to get adjusted
1: first.
2: Yeah,
1: but you know.
2: You okay? You don't know what that is?
1: No. No, I do not. Oh, yeah.
0: Chicken claws.
1: Chicken. Ugh. Nasty. Okay.
2: That's what was caressing the top of your hand. It was...
0: Chicken claws.
1: Okay, I would rather...
2: I was trying to get the claw where you would... Figure out. I was trying to help you.
1: Okay.
2: That's why I was.
1: Yeah, okay.
2: Okay.
0: All right, chicken claws. Have you ever had chicken claws? Have you ever eaten them?
1: That would be no.
0: No?
1: Have you?
0: Oh, gosh, no.
1: No. I didn't think so.
0: All right, go ahead and put your blind back down.
1: Okay.
0: All right, here we go.
2: I'm not going to open it just because of the smell.
0: Yeah. All right, go ahead and do your blind.
1: Okay.
0: And you can go ahead and move that around. You were so close.
2: You got it right. We'll count that. Yeah.
0: You count it?
2: Yep.
0: Okay.
2: We're going to count it.
1: Is that what that is?
2: Calamari?
1: Yeah. Okay. Wow. That's amazing.
0: That's good.
1: That is amazing. I got that one.
2: That's good.
0: That's good.
2: Congratulations, Mary.
1: So, all right.
0: So Mary got one more than Conrad's gotten the whole segment, right?
3: Sounds about right.
0: Yeah.
3: Sounds
0: about
2: Conrad's right. Gotten points just based off of bonus, like eating something weird, but yeah. He's never truly guessed anything.
1: No. Okay. All right. Last one.
0: All right. Last one. All right, do the blind.
1: I do.
0: I mean, take it off.
1: Oh, yeah. We're done?
2: Yep.
1: What is that?
2: Taste it.
1: No, I'm not tasting it.
3: I mean, you touched on it now. You
1: what
3: might as
1: is
3: well.
1: It?
0: You touched it. No one else is going to eat it since you touched it.
3: All right, just go ahead.
2: That's frou-frou dog food.
1: No, you don't understand. You took my glasses off. I can't see that.
3: That's a good point.
1: What does it say, Molly? Help me out.
3: Where's your glasses?
1: What? Oh.
0: It is dog food.
1: You can eat dog food.
0: Yeah, you can eat dog food.
1: Oh, sure. Okay.
3: Delicacy
1: well,
3: to some people.
1: That wasn't too bad. Okay.
2: You want my readers? Put those on. Does that help?
1: No.
2: All right.
1: It's
0: Hold
1: fine.
0: Hold on. We're getting your eyes.
1: It's fine.
0: Molly's bringing the glasses.
1: Okay, so this was dog food.
0: That was dog food.
2: Yeah.
1: Well, I don't know why you said
0: For two food. Bonus points, we'll let you eat some.
1: Nope.
0: No?
1: Nope.
0: You don't want bonus points for Conrad?
1: Nope.
2: Chicken claws.
1: He's on his own.
2: Calamari. And dog food.
1: Okay.
0: So one out of three,
1: care.
0: Not bad.
2: It's frou-frou dog food.
0: So you were nervous.
1: I was.
0: Coming into this.
1: No idea what you guys were gonna do.
0: Are you disappointed?
1: No.
0: Okay.
1: It was fun.
2: I'll tell you what's not disappointed is the wildlife that feeds out of our dumpster in our parking lot. Because every Monday night they are treated to some exotic.
1: Some things like chicken.
2: Well, I mean, think about the things we've had on the segment that we've thrown away.
0: Very much so.
2: Uh-huh. Yeah. Right. You did great.
1: Thank
0: no,
1: you.
0: No, you was fantastic.
1: Thank you. It was fun.
0: It was fun.
2: And we're still friends.
0: Now that it's over with, you still like us?
1: Yeah, I think so.
2: All right, good.
0: She says, yeah, she thinks so. Damien, your thoughts on this week's festivity?
3: It was very tame. It was very tame, to say the least.
0: It was tame?
3: Yeah. I thought we were still going to keep it up, but she was you could tell she was a little nervous, but she did well. I had high expectations. I thought you were gonna go 3 for 3.
1: No,
3: that's just because I just hold you at a high regard. But 1 for 3, hey, I've seen worse.
1: Chicken feet, you thought I'd get that?
3: Once Landrum kind of caressed your hand, I thought you probably
2: I thought that
3: trigger a little bit.
1: It didn't help
2: that gangly.
1: Well, Well, see, finger how one. I haven't
0: think
1: now I've
0: that she's got glasses
1: that.
0: On, show her again up close.
1: No, I see them now. No.
0: And when you go back and you watch
1: like
0: it,
1: like a thing from Alien or something.
0: Hey, when you go back and watch it on YouTube, he literally put that right underneath your nose. Like it almost was.
2: Actually, it
0: nose.
2: Picked your nose and you didn't even realize it.
1: Okay, remind me not to do this again.
2: No, that did not happen, Mary. Don't believe Pat. But some people are responding and saying they love the guest curiosity box and it's better than Conrad's.
0: Oh. Mm.
1: Wow.
0: I bet she's watching from the beach.
2: I think
0: right
2: that's more of a, that's not a backhanded towards Conrad. That's more of a compliment towards you.
1: I'll take it.
0: I think he's sitting down there right now going,
3: man, I would have guessed that.
0: Why didn't I get like simple
2: stuff? I would have eaten dog food. No,
3: he would have, yeah, he definitely.
2: He's
3: 1,000%
2: definitely, he's screaming
3: tried.
2: At Paige right now, not screaming at her, but he is yelling out, I would have eaten the dog food.
3: 100%.
1: Yeah, he would have eaten it.
2: See? Mm-hmm. That's why you look after him, because you know he can't look after himself.
1: That's for sure.
2: That was fun.
1: That was fun.
0: You made it.
1: I did.
0: I was kidding around. We need a t-shirt that says, I survived the curiosity crate.
1: I'm not kidding.
2: Burr has chimed in. He said, how can you not love Mary? We do love Mary. She's great. Yeah. Now we're getting requests for dual curiosity crates and all kinds of stuff.
1: Oh, wow.
0: Dual curiosity crates? Mm-hmm. How we do that?
2: I don't know. Is it one box and dueling hands?
3: Well.
2: That's just got into.
3: Man.
1: Who's going to do the second one, though? Not me.
0: Are you retired? Are you done?
2: Is this it? Is this one and done for you?
1: I'm retired from this thing, yes.
3: It wasn't that bad.
0: I mean, you have a better percentage than Conrad does, and Conrad's done it for 6 weeks.
3: Right.
1: That's amazing. I can't believe I got that second one.
2: We had other Taco Terrace members that were vying to try to be
0: a
2: part of
0: this. This was a wanted commodity.
2: And it was you.
0: I like how Haskins disappeared.
1: Yeah, he did.
3: He was supposed to be here.
1: We haven't seen him.
2: Yeah, he's a front runner.
0: I mean... I understand he was at the lake yesterday. That's why he didn't come to the Giddy Up Boys, whatever it's called.
2: I think Vineyard Vines is having a closeout.
0: Oh, are they?
3: I thought he was prepping for the boxing match.
0: Oh, him and Conrad's going to do the boxing match?
3: Yeah.
2: You don't need to see that, Mary, because I've already sized them boys up. Nope. Hastings beat the mess out of him.
1: He would.
2: Yeah.
3: Endurance.
1: With one hand.
3: But here's the thing. Endurance. Conrad's, you know, he's... agile, quick with the feet.
2: Poor Damien, Conrad. That's what we tell. That's what we tell people about to get. Yeah, but maybe your endurance will help you out.
3: And listen, whatever. I have asthma, so I'm not even part of that conversation.
2: Ms. Hastings, that's a big dude.
0: That's why you don't swim. That's why you don't box.
3: Exactly. But it's affecting my health.
0: But you played college football.
3: That's about all I had.
0: You played college football.
3: Yeah, that was most physical.
2: It was one of the morning shows. They taught an 84-year-old man how to swim.
3: Okay.
2: And I thought about you.
3: I'll probably learn before I'm 84.
2: I would hope so.
3: I hope so.
2: You're married to an American hero. She's going to teach you how
3: as
2: to
3: long
2: swim.
3: As long as she knows, like, we're good. So she got me.
2: You don't want to swim with her?
3: Oh, of course. When she teaches me, 100%.
2: Okay. She's going to teach you to swim.
3: Oh, well, of course.
2: Is that going to happen honeymoon? When are we doing this?
3: Got to find some time for that. But, yeah, we'll figure it out.
2: Okay.
0: So what did you think you were going to get? Did you have any, like... three items that you were, I guess, scared of that you thought we were going to put in there.
1: Well, I think Larry had one of them.
0: Can you say it on the air?
1: No.
0: Okay.
3: Oh, boy.
0: I'm glad I asked you that question. I know Larry. I've known Larry for a long time.
1: Yeah.
2: Is it part of the male anatomy?
1: No. No.
2: Well, that eliminates what I thought it was.
3: God almighty.
1: I know what he did to the toothbrushes, so...
3: Whew.
1: You got to watch him.
0: So what were the three items that you thought?
1: I had no idea.
0: Okay, they're going to put...
1: It was like chicken livers or something like that. Something...
2: So we basically went in line with what you thought it was going to be.
1: Yeah,
2: I thought for sure you would get the chicken claw.
1: I couldn't feel the end of it. I don't know. It didn't make
2: sense. If you would have interlocked it like that.
1: I didn't even know when I saw it what it was. I've never seen one before. So.
0: You've never seen a chicken claw?
1: No. Have you?
0: Yeah.
1: Really?
0: Yeah, but I've never eaten one, but I've seen them.
2: No, I've never eaten one either.
3: Me either. I try it.
2: I would try it.
1: Have you seen one before?
2: Mm-mm.
1: Okay.
2: No. Okay. They must have been having a clearance around Birmingham because.
1: I just wonder where in the world you get some of this stuff.
2: I'll tell you.
3: They're right there beside the wings and the rest.
2: They start spending money. I'll mention them on the air. But yeah, yeah, I'll tell you where they are.
3: Around there.
2: They're here.
1: Not that I'm going, but yeah.
2: They're here.
0: What was the nastiest thing that Conrad, when you've been watching, what was the one thing that you saw him touch that you were probably more upset?
2: Was it the panties?
1: I didn't see that one.
2: Oh, you didn't see the panties?
1: I was gone. That's when I was
2: gone. You heard what he did.
1: I heard a little bit.
2: Very embarrassing.
1: I really didn't want to see
2: it. It was quite embarrassing.
1: That would have been the worst. That would have been the worst.
0: Smelling the panties?
1: Uh-huh.
0: I mean, it was kind of like muscle memory for him. Like, as soon as he went right to it.
1: I thought y'all might come up like with some boxer shorts or something.
0: Well, I mean, that could be on the list for...
1: That would have been easy.
0: So, yeah, I mean, if folks at Social Taco tomorrow would like to put something in a bag that we can that we can bring to the radio station.
2: Would it be more special if it was formerly worn by an Alabama football player?
1: It would.
2: All right, some...
0: Like
2: some...
0: Tua? Like Tua
2: so
0: boxer
2: you,
0: shorts?
2: You want some old boxers from Tua?
1: No, I'm good.
0: Who's your favorite all-time Alabama player?
1: Oh, my goodness. That's a hard one.
0: I mean, because obviously Conrad loves Tua.
1: He does. I really, really like Will Anderson.
0: It's a good one.
3: It's a good choice.
1: He is, to me, just a quintessential good guy.
2: Yeah.
1: I think he's wonderful.
0: Yeah.
1: All the way around. Mm-hmm. So he's at the top of my list.
0: Okay. Favorite coach of all time? Mike Shula?
1: No.
0: That was a trick question.
1: Well, I was around for Bear Bryant, so.
0: Mike Price?
3: He's got to be up there. He's got to be up there.
1: Yeah.
0: I need to maybe find something of Mike Price's to put in the curiosity crate for Conrad.
3: I have to knock the dust off of it, but we'll find it.
0: Mary, thank you.
1: You're welcome.
0: It's always great to
1: see you.
2: Brad Bohannon signed baseball.
0: Wait, are you? You're going to be late tomorrow, right?
1: Yes. I'm going to be late tomorrow.
0: Do you have a note?
1: I thought this would count as my note.
0: Okay, well, we'll let it slide.
2: It's your note, Mary. Thanks for joining us.
1: Thank you.
2: Larry, thank you.
0: Way to go, Law. Damien, it's always great to see you.
3: Absolutely, guys.
2: Yeah, thanks for joining us. Any portion you missed, find it there, jacksfm.com, the Three-Man Front Podcast. Special thanks to all of our guests, all of us, to all of you. Have a great rest of your day. God is great.
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14: Getting your heart broken can be really rough. 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Now, he told me heartbreak doesn't have to last forever. And while your inclination might be to withdraw, isolate, and shut down, it's often the opposite of what supports healing. 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

0: Jungle. A very good Monday to you. I am Jim Rome, and that is accurate. 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You have your number. You can find me on X at Jim Rome. You can email me, too, at Rome, R-O-M-E, at haveatake.com. All right, two interviews today. We've got Chris Mannix coming up at 1240. We have Blake Cashman, a linebacker with the Vikings, coming up at 1:20. We are wide open in and around all of that. An ATP on a Monday. So lots to get done in the next 3 hours. Also, if you don't mind, can you head on over to our YouTube channel? Because we have a lot of content that we put on there every single day. If you go over there and you like what you see, can you pound that subscribe button? That'd be very, very beneficial to us. All right, let's get started. So I had to decide how to start the week. I had to decide where to start the week. I had a choice in how to start the week. Do I lead with a feel-good story? Or do I lead with a feel-bad story? Now, you know me. I'm all about a positive mindset. I'm all about positive vibes. So I really did want to start the program with some nice radio. About apparently, come to find out, the nicest human being in the world just happened to win the PGA Championship. So I'm thinking about this. And I'm thinking, you know, I want to go against the grain. There is so much toxicity and so much negativity in the world. Shouldn't we focus on the positive? Shouldn't we focus on a nice, good story? Nice radio. I thought about it. Unfortunately, doing 15 minutes of nice radio right off the very top might actually be construed is disrespectful to Detroit fan today, because Detroit fan is still picking up their teeth off the ground from that experience of getting repeatedly kicked in the face for 2.5 hours last night. Or at least I'm sure that's what it felt like watching their Pistons get their ass whooped on their own floor in Game 7 with a trip to the Eastern Conference Finals on the line. So, of course, it's more pain. Right, Detroit fan? More pain. Oh, and by the way, thanks so much for showing up, Pistons. Way to match the moment. Way to thrive on that enormous Game 7 stage. And by thrive, I mean curl up in the fetal position, lay down, and die. Man, you talk about it was time to die. You want to talk about anticlimactic. Game 7s are supposed to be the best thing ever. They're supposed to be the best viewing experiences possible. But that Game 7 yesterday wasn't even watchable because it was over in the second quarter, which is pretty damn disappointing considering it was the home team that couldn't even keep that game competitive. Look, I know the Pistons won 60 games. I get that they got the number one seed. I understand they're supposedly ahead of schedule, and they've got a really nice future in front of them. And there are plenty of reasons to be excited about that future. I get all that. But that doesn't change the fact that last night was an abject disaster. That was still a massive failure. It doesn't matter that they're ahead of schedule. It doesn't matter that they won 60 games in the regular season. That was a massive failure. That was still an opportunity to win a game on your home floor where you were obviously the favorite, to put you in the conference finals. That was still an opportunity to advance when the only thing standing between the winner of that game and the NBA finals is the Knicks of all teams. That was an incredible opportunity squandered by the Pistons. There's no way around that. I mean, going to battle and grinding and fighting and losing by a point on a buzzer beater is one thing. I get that. But this was the opposite of that. There was none of that. This is one up and down Cleveland team coming into your house, punching you in the face, and shattering your glass jaw, which is why I really was not expecting J.B. Bickerstaff to hit the podium and do his very best version of LeBag slash Joel Embiid slash Giannis slash Dwight Howard. But we should have all known that's exactly what was coming, because in the current NBA, apparently, there is no such thing as failure.
1: I don't think we fell short of anything. And I don't like the direction of your question, I'll be honest with you. These guys have improved massively and done a great job. Anything other than positivity towards this group is unacceptable. The turnaround from where we've come from, what these guys have been willing to do. Yeah, everybody wants to win a championship every year. But, you know, how much did you grow? How much did you improve? Did you sacrifice for the greater good of the team? Our guys did that collectively every single day.

0: is a disappointing outcome. Again, not just losing Game 7 at home, but how you lost Game 7 at home. Nothing disappointing about that? Everything is disappointing about that. I don't really like the direction you're going with that answer, Coach. Oh, and by the way, while you're at it, thank you very much for reminding us, Pistons coach, that the Pistons can't win it all every single year. Nobody brought that up, and we know, but nobody brought that up. We're just talking about showing up. And never mind winning it all every single year. I'm just talking about actually showing up for a Game 7 in your house. Nothing disappointing about that outcome? Just like it wasn't disappointing when you gagged up that 9-point lead late in Game 5.
1: So I mean, there's seriously. Nothing disappointing about this group and the outcome of this?
0: Nothing? Nothing. Nothing or most everything, at least in Game 7. Seriously, it's like nobody ever fails in the NBA. It's the wildest thing. There's no failure. There is no disappointment. There is no failure. Except, of course, the obvious examples of disappointment and failure. You know, like what happened to the Pistons last night. The Pistons blew it so badly that it didn't even matter that Game 7, James Harden was out there doing Game 7, James Harden things. I mean, you could have bet the mortgage, right, that Harden would go 2 of 10 from the field and 0 of 6 from 3 last night. But yet somehow, it had no impact on the game at all. Like, we knew that he would show up like that, well, or not show up like that, but it had no impact. Like, Fat Suit, this is incredible. 2 of 10, 0 of 6, a no-show, yet Fat Suit was a plus 31. How can you be a plus 31 on a night where you go 2 of 10 and you only score 9 points? That's how horrible the Pistons were. You know, and how good his teammates were, but how horrible the Pistons were. That's how one-sided and non-competitive that game was. But JB does not want to hear that they fell short of anything. He doesn't want to hear anything about how disappointing that outcome was. It was a total domination in your own house. How is that okay? Again, one thing if the Pistons show up for a fight and grit, and they've got a total brawl, and they just barely lose on a buzzer beater. But again, that's not what happened. That couldn't have been further from what happened. What actually happened was a legendary all-time hospital job. It was so bad for Detroit, I will even allow their star, Cade Cunningham, to say it sucked. We all know saying something sucks is not a take. Except in this case, it's a much better take than there's nothing disappointing about what just happened here. We have to make sure that it's all about positivity. Yeah, really, go ask Cade if it's all positive and if there's no disappointment here.
2: No, that game sucked. Being back home, definitely wanted to get this win in front of the fans. Reminded me of last year, you know, losing on the home court. It's not a great feeling.
0: You're not wrong, dude. You see, JB, at least your MVP candidate knows what's up, even if he did play a terrible game. Cade was so horrible, he made Larden look like he was putting on a vintage performance. But at least Cade owned it. At least Cade carried the Pistons to this point, while essentially everybody else just stood and watched. The only thing I can really give the Pistons credit for from last night is at least they did not go down to the other end of the floor and shake hands with the Cavaliers with 8 minutes left in that game.
3: For real.
0: They could have. The game certainly was over at that point, but at least the Pistons acted like they were still fighting until the end. The Wolves could not even be bothered. And that is shocking considering what we thought we knew about the Wolves. I said it myself at the end of last week.
4: The Wolves?
0: That many looked cooked. But you can never count them out because they'll never quit. Yeah, well, that take aged pretty terribly because then they literally went out on Friday night and pretty much quit. Check this out. Ant Edwards might as well have made the walk to the other end of the court while waving a giant white flag. And look, I know Ant is going to go Ant. I know Ant

0: is on his own planet. I know Ant does his own thing. But that was such an odd look, with so much time left in the game. I mean, it just goes to show how much the Spurs had completely demoralized the Wolves in that series, who also turns out to have more problems under the surface than we realized, at least according to Naz Reid. He had this to say about how the Wolves can improve going forward.
1: Probably just moodiness. You look at both of those teams and they're playing for, you know, one another. They're excited to be on the court with another. You know, they're a team where, you know, they're selfless, like I mentioned before. So I think just probably just some of those aspects. I think, you know, I think we have more than enough talent. I think we have more than enough, you know, guys bring it to the table and compete at a high level. But just, you know, being less moody, I think that's just the name of the game for us, just being less moody and more selfless and then just carrying ourselves with, you know, championship aspirations like we've done before, just having that as the cherry on top.
0: That is so awesome. How do we get to the next level? How do we level up? How do we take the next step? Being less moody? Wow, that's a new one. I've heard plenty of reasons for a team to struggle or what a team had to do to get to the next level. Mood swings is not one of those things, though. Like, we got to check our butt hurt at the door. Don't come through this door if you're butt hurt or moody or having a bad day or being in a bad mood. Moody? He said it like three times. Like, we're just moody. We're moody. The hell does that even mean? We're moody. It's selfish. It's a better way of saying selfish, actually. Hey, man, we got to stop waking up on the wrong side of the bed. I thought this was a team of killers who never give a bleep and who would never quit. Turns out it's just a bunch of moody dudes up in their own feelings who at the first sign of adversity did shut down. Yeah, I don't know, guys. That's an elimination game. That's the last game of the season. Maybe play it out to the end. Maybe don't surrender in front of the entire arena with 8 minutes left. Is hustling to the end of a playoff series actually too much to ask these days in the association? And yes, I've heard Ant's explanation. Ant said they were taking me out of the game. I was not going back in, so that was my first opportunity or my last opportunity to go over there and dap them all up and show my respect. I mean, you could have waited until the end of the game, right? And gone back on the floor and done it then? I mean, I'm not saying it's a crime against humanity. I'm saying it's just odd. It's just weird, especially coming from that team. That team that never, ever quits, never backs down, never gives in, never lets go of the rope. That team. Well, apparently, they're not all that. And apparently, all these games in the NBA, these so-called close games in the NBA, haven't had one of those in forever. Let's hope that the conference finals are a lot more competitive and we have a whole lot less moodiness and white flag waving and getting your ass handed to you on your home court and acting like it's a good thing. Because if you don't have action on these games, they're not giving you anything to watch right now.
1: Just being less moody.
0: I'm hoping these games are a lot more competitive going forward. I know the Western Conference will be. That'll be awesome. I'm even into the Eastern Conference. Although with the Cavaliers, you never know what you're going to get. And before we anoint the Knicks some sort of juggernaut, they were down 2-1 to Atlanta. So we'll see. But, I mean, is there such a thing as failure in the NBA anymore?
2: Nothing.
0: Everybody. Hey, let's just focus on the positive.
2: Anything other than
0: JD,
2: positivity.
0: What positive? You lost by 31 in Game 7 at home, and you're saying you don't appreciate the question?
2: I don't like the
0: direction. What kind of a question did you think you were going to get? He's waiting for that one reporter to say, hey, keep your head up. Keep your head up, coach. No matter what. No matter what anybody says. Keep your head up, coach. You did a great job. I appreciate that line of questioning. Yes, you came a long way. Congrats. Good job. Good effort. Good job. Good effort.
2: Nothing.
0: Problem is, you had a game 7 in your own house with a chance to go to the conference finals, and you got punched in the face and didn't get up. As a team that won 60, as a one seed. Hey, and by the way, you were lucky even to get to the next round. But we can't bring any of this up. Oh, okay. I haven't heard that since way, way, way, way back in the day when I was just getting started and Will Clark told me to keep it positive when I asked him my three questions that he deemed negative. With that great shrill, Will the Thrill. He was something, man. He's like, why don't you keep it positive, Rome?
3: Will Clark.
0: I said, hey, Will, would you like me to submit the questions ahead of time so you can approve the ones that you want? I haven't heard anything like that since then. I miss that guy.
3: And he'll go, hon, you go ahead and you bring that because I got something for you. You just better be careful coming over here. You better get a chin strap on that helmet.
0: Oh, he's incredible. Just out of nowhere, I come with a Will Clark reference, and he's
3: Will
0: got
3: Clark.
0: That at the ready. He's chopping it up with my guy Eric Burns on their pod. I like it. 1-800-636-8686. So if you want to talk about that, any reaction to any of that, if you want to look ahead to the conference finals, we can do that. Who you got? Spurs or Thunder? Cavaliers or Knicks? SGA back-to-back with the MVP. So I want to get into all of that, too. In addition to that, we will do nice, nice, nice radio.
4: Nice, nice radio.
0: Aaron Rye, this dude. I mean, too good to be true. I've never seen a guy win a tournament that more people were happy for than this guy. This guy has got to be the best guy ever. He definitely has one of the better stories ever, but he's got to be the best guy ever. Because almost to a man, everybody said, if it couldn't be me, I'm so glad it's him. And he was a long, long, long shot and played great. So I want to get to that. Also, did you happen to watch Rhonda and Gina over the weekend? Do you have thoughts on that? If you have Netflix, you probably saw that. I saw that. I have thoughts on that. Hopefully you didn't show up late for the main event. It didn't last very long. Got thoughts on my guy Nate Diaz, too. That was tough. A lot of blood in that fight. So we can get into that. Oh! Look who took another L. He hasn't coached in years and took one of his biggest L's ever. I'll give you a hint. Pervin Liar. Try to recover his money from getting fired with cause by the Jags. And they ruled against him. No 30 mil for you, Perv. I need a minute to get into it. But again, you have to understand the difference between getting fired with or for cause and being fired. Losing is not cause. I'm sure there's a lot of NFL teams, well, namely every one of them, that would like to make that a thing where you could fire a coach and if they don't win enough, it's cause. But it's not. That's why all these coaches who get fired for not winning enough still get paid. Perv didn't get paid. Because he didn't get fired for just being the worst coach ever. He got fired for cause. He did something objectionable. Something that voided what was left of the contract. You know how bad you have to be that bad and still get fired and not get paid? Even worse than I thought. I'll be honest, I'm not even sure I knew that he'd been chasing that money all that time. Remember, he got fired in 2021. Well, if you were counting on that 30 mil, Perv, it sounds like Buddy needs another night out because you're not getting that money. The Jags with another Buddy. Dub, Perv with another L. My man is still losing years after coaching. All right, take a short time out. When we come back, I've got Chris Mannix coming up in about 20 minutes. Blake Cashman coming up in hour number two. 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
22: A better life with Dr. Sanjay Gupta.
23: So-called superagers, they are an enviable segment of the population. People who are older than 80, whose brains function like someone a fraction of their age. It's true, a lot of these people have genetics on their side, but more and more research is bearing out the idea that people who practice good brain health also slow their cognitive decline. Dr. Richard Isaacson, a pioneer in the Alzheimer's space, told us that, quote, his studies have found lifestyle changes including diet, exercise, reducing stress, and optimizing sleep, along with managing vascular risk factors with certain medications, can actually help grow brain areas and also reduce telltale signs of Alzheimer's, such as tau tangles and amyloid plaques. What else helps? Staying social. surrounding yourself with family and friends, and maybe even volunteering for a real sense of purpose. I'm Dr. Sanjay Gupta, helping you live a better life.
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1: Right, wait for the win. Yeah!
5: It's the one for live sports audio.

0: caffeine yet to keep up with that. All right, so coming up momentarily, I've got Chris Mannix. He will be locked. Let me give you some reaction. And quote, totally trashed, DD. I think the Pistons head coach was hoping that that lady tennis reporter would be there to tell him it's a win anyway, even though they lost by 30 and were not competitive at all in Game 7 at home.
1: Nadal, congratulations on your win. And
0: yeah, he would have loved the direction of that question.
1: After the game, and if you're ready to give it.
0: Yeah, I like where you're going with that.
2: I lost, by the way.
1: Yeah, I know, but it's a win anyway.
0: Isn't it? Mm. It is, you're right. It is a win anyway. Finally, a reporter who understands. Finally, somebody who knows the game. Ball don't lie. Ball don't lie.
3: Disappointing.
0: Ball don't lie. You can't say we didn't win, even though we lost by 31. I challenge any of you to say that we didn't win. Ball don't lie. That ball don't lie.
3: Nothing disappointing.
0: That ball says nothing disappointing about a 31-point beatdown in Game 7.
3: Anything other than positivity towards this group is unacceptable.
0: Listen. I'm all about positive vibes, but you know what I'm really about? Accountability, responsibility, ownership. Scoreboard.
1: Hi.
0: You got blown the hell out, all right? Now, if you want to have a conversation about whether or not that one game wiped out their entire season, we can have that hot take conversation. But don't tell me that there's nothing but positivity in this room when you lost a Game 7 at home by 31 to the Cavaliers, who none of us could trust at all, who we never knew we were going to get night to night. And you're going to tell me you don't want to hear about anything that's not positive. Come on. The hell is going on with the NBA? There is no such thing as failure anymore, according to these guys. Why are we even playing the games?
4: There's no failure in sports.
0: Giannis was right. There is no failure in sports. Why are we even playing the games? Why do we even keep score? Why do we even go if there is no failure?
5: My year is a disappointment.
0: Well, when are we going to break out the orange slices and the Capri Sun for these guys? Jimmy K, hey, Rome. If LeSwept were a Piston, they'd be hanging this banner in the D. 2026 Eastern Conference semifinals, lost by 31 in Game 7. Not disappointed. War drunk Knicks fans guzzling honey. Jimmy K in Illinois.
3: Disappointing about this group and the outcome of this.
0: It's CB34's golf swing. Quote, Jim, that Cavs win was the most one-sided, dominant victory of the weekend. Signed, Gina Carano. I want your thoughts on it. I'm going to get there. I've got thoughts on that fight. I've got thoughts on my man, Nate Diaz. And more. Romy, I didn't think the Pistons' outcome was disappointing at all. Regards, Gina Carano. You know, before I get into my whole thing about that fight, fight with quotations, imagine the casuals that showed up for that. You know, because it definitely went across the mainstream. You know, hardcore MMA fans know the background. They knew what to expect. They knew what that fight was all about. But if you're watching, say you subscribe to Netflix and you haven't really seen any MMA, you really haven't seen any UFC, and you thought, but you know Ronda and you know Gina because they both crossed over. They both went into acting. Ronda was in WWE. You probably knew them. So maybe they found some casuals that didn't really know about the fight game, but heard this and saw this and heard the promotion and all the hype. And then sat down like, all right, let's do this. Wait, what? What just happened? I guarantee if you knew nothing about it in combat sports, you watch that and you're like, what the hell just happened? What happened? And then imagine if that were part of the old model and that were pay-per-view. Imagine, but the casuals probably wouldn't have thrown down for it. But imagine if somehow, some way, or even if you weren't a casual and you were a fan and you paid for it, how pissed would you be? But if you know anything about that game, about those two, about their background, how could that have gone any other way than it did? I would even allege, in my first thought, obviously me and the big head were texting back and forth. I'm like, bruh, I'm surprised it lasted as long as it did. 17 seconds. Because we knew that's how that was going to play out. We knew that's what was going to happen. Ronda would do what she always did back in the day. Run across the cage and rip her opponent's arm off. Until she ran into better opposition that knew how to defend it. And kept her on her feet. And then broke her face. But Gina was going to do that 17 years after her last fight? Of course not. And not exactly genius either, by the way, in her post-fight comments. And did she seem that upset about it when it was over? She was grinning ear to ear. Anyway, what I'm trying to say to you, I'm not offended because I expected it. I'm not offended because I knew this was what was going to happen. I will tell you this. They took a lot of people for a ride. They got theirs. Hey, credit to you ladies. Big night for Netflix. Ton of eyeballs on that. And they got paid. They got out of there in 17 seconds. Nobody died. Nobody was badly hurt. Hey, those two got over. They got over. I'm not pissed. I think that's why they looked so happy when it was over. Like, damn, look at us. Both got paid seven figures for 17 seconds worth of work. Nobody got hurt. And believe me, if you saw it, they spent more time hugging each other, crying after the fight, than they did actually fighting one another. And you know what? I would too. If I made that kind of money for that kind of work, I'd be hugging my opponent and crying as well. Tears of happiness. Anyway, but and I'm even fine with all that because I expected that. The only thing I'm not fine with is them acting afterwards like, man, we changed the world. We did. No, you didn't. You may have changed your world, but you didn't change anybody else's world with that. Just, you got over, okay? Just take your money and go and buy your houses and do whatever you're going to do. But stop acting like we owe you a thank you for that because we don't. I mean, seriously, like, you're welcome. Are you not entertained?
2: You're welcome.
0: What, for those 17 seconds? But again, I'm not bent that it happened. I'm bent that you are demanding credit for it. All right, when we come back, and I'll get into that later on.
2: For real.
0: Chris Mannix is going to join me. That's next. Blake Cashman, next hour. Weigh in on any of this if you want. You have your phone number. Go ahead and use it.
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6: The Patriots want revenge. The Broncos want payback. The Bills want retribution. It's all on the 2026 NFL schedule. And vengeance has never looked better. Westwood One Sports.
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27: You and I have never met, but I'm willing to bet that there is something you would like to do, but you feel like you can't, that it's too hard, that you don't deserve it. A colleague of mine recently told me about this new book called Brave Shift, 30 Mindset Changes to Transform Your Life. It's written by a woman named Michelle Carrer. Carrer says the one thing most people forget when they set a goal is to attach a reason to it. Having that reason is big, because when you don't want to do something that's necessary to reach your goal, you can go back to your reason to find the motivation you need. 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That will make you more likely to succeed, as will asking for help. 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I'm Dr. Sanjay Gupta, helping you live a better life.
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1: Welcome back, rolling right through. It's Monday. Nice to have you here. Great to be here. All right, as promised, we are joined right now by a senior writer for Sports Illustrated, also an NBC Sports NBA insider, a contributor to NBC Sports Boston's coverage of the Celtics. He is host of the Open Floor podcast. He is a boxing analyst for DAZN. Of course, I'm talking about Chris Mannix. Chris, always appreciate you making time. How you doing, dude?
2: Good to see you, Jim. Doing well.
1: Good. Good to see you, Chris. All right, so the Cavaliers survived and they advanced for the second straight series in seven games. They hammered Detroit by 31. Let me start, though, Chris, with the Pistons. After they blew that 9-point lead in Game 5, then they get hammered at home last night. Where does that leave them, given that they came in as a 60-game winner and a top seed?
2: You know, I think it. They've obviously got some holes to fill here, and they knew that coming into this postseason. As happy as they were with the success of the regular season, they understood this was a team that was not yet a finished product. And I think that what was exposed to a degree was the lack of perimeter shooting. Duncan Robinson shot the ball pretty well in this conference semifinals, but they need more reliable perimeter scoring around Cade Cunningham, guys that can make shots. The big decision they're going to have to make this offseason is about Jalen Duren, though. If Jalen Duren stopped playing basketball after the 82nd game of the season, he would most likely be ready to receive a max-level contract right now. But Jalen Duren had a very, very bad postseason, where all of the weaknesses that he seemed to have coming into the season were kind of exposed. His lack of shot-making outside of 8 feet, the fact that he's not a physically, height-wise, kind of superior guy. Defensively, he's not, you know, an elite guy on that end necessarily. All those problems that, all the questions that the Pistons had about him coming in kind of reared their head once again. And this is going to be a complicated decision. Jalen Duren is a restricted free agent, so it's not like he can just walk away. But if he does not get overwhelmed with a big offer by another team, what will the Pistons offer look like? Will it be close to the max number that Jalen Duren is looking for, or the $25 to $30 million per year range that I think the Pistons are probably more comfortable paying?
1: Chris Mannix joining us. So, Chris, what about the Cavaliers? So they've got a quick turnaround for tomorrow's game one of the conference finals against the Knicks. Any concern that the Knicks lose any of their edge and momentum during this 9-day layoff? And then how do you see that matchup?
2: I think certainly in game one, this is the most dangerous game for the Knicks. You know, the Cavs playing those seven games, they're sharp. And even though the turnaround is fast, getting on a plane, going straight to New York, you know, switching completely to a new team and a new situation. I think the fact that they have been playing is going to give them a bit of an advantage. What the Cavs have to do, though, is they got to bottle what they did in game seven. Like, everything they did in game seven, except for perhaps James Harden not playing well, was the kind of thing they're going to need. They're going to need Donovan Mitchell to be the best player on the floor. You know, playmaking, scoring, everything, rebounding a little bit. They're going to need everything from Donovan Mitchell. They're going to need Jared Allen and Evan Mobley to be the two best big men in this series. The Knicks run a lot of their offense through Karl Anthony Towns. They're going to continue to do that. They need Allen and Mobley at a bare minimum to play the bigs in New York to a standstill. And they need Donovan Mitchell to play Jalen Brunson to a standstill. So I thought what the Cavs did in Game 7 was exceptional. That was almost the very best of the Cleveland Cavaliers. If they can bottle that, play that type of defense, that get that kind of production from those guys, that's going to be giving them the best chance to win the series.
1: You know, I agree. If we get Game 7 Cavaliers, they can continue to sustain that. We've got ourselves a real series. Chris Mannix joining us. A much closer series, I think, than people think. What about the Western Conference Finals, which get underway, Thunder and Spurs? Given, Chris, that De'Aaron Fox and Harrison Barnes are the only players on the Spurs roster with any playoff experience coming in, how far ahead of schedule is this young team by making it to the Conference Finals already?
2: That it's really Harrison Barnes, right? Harrison Barnes got 71 games of playoff experience. You know, Fox has got that one series. So they are in some ways defying expectations. Look, there is a formula for building a championship team. It is be bad, get good, get really good, then get championship good. We have seen it happen. If you just look at the last three champions, right? Oklahoma City, they took their lumps. Denver, they took their lumps. Boston was in like six conference finals, one finals before they finally broke through. Very rarely do you see a team, push those obstacles aside and just blow right past them. Well, the Spurs, they're in a unique position here. Number one, they've got Victor Wembanyama, who is the biggest game changer in the NBA on both ends of the floor. And they're going into a series against the best team in the NBA, but a team that lost to them four times during the regular season, if you throw that NBA Cup game into the mix. In two of those games, the Spurs have boat raced the Thunder. So it's they haven't been close in a couple of those games. The matchups, they seem to favor San Antonio. The coaching in those games has favored San Antonio. So this Spurs team, you know, they're the most equipped team to, you know, ignore that traditional formula, ignore that normal path, and go right past it in a series like this.
1: So would you go far enough to say you think they'll win?
2: I don't know. But to me, it's a coin flip. This is a coin flip type of series because Oklahoma City, like, they haven't been shop-worn through the first two rounds. They've been just speeding through the both of them. The fact that Jalen Williams got a full week to get ready, to get healthy, I think that bodes well for Oklahoma City. I think the big matchup to watch, well, there's two of them. The big matchup to watch, Chet Holmgren against Victor Wembanyama. Chet Holmgren has to have a great series. He's had a good postseason, averaging around 20 points per game, shooting 60% from the floor, around 38% from three. He's got to play like that. But for some reason, Victor Wembanyama is in the head of Chet Holmgren. He's been that way all season long, whether it's talking or playing, he is in the head of Chet Holmgren. Holmgren has to get past that and have a great series. I think that Mark Daigneault has to find a way to outcoach Mitch Johnson. I thought Mitch Johnson had a great bunch of games against Oklahoma City during the regular season. Some of the matchup things that they did were exceptional against Oklahoma City. Mark Daigneault is going to have to win this chess match against Mitch Johnson because there are going to be some really interesting matchups that you can play out there between these two teams. He's got to win that battle.
1: Chris Mannix joining us. So, Chris, the league announced yesterday that SGA won his second straight MVP award. Not only won the award, but won it convincingly. Were you at all surprised by how large the margin was over the Joker? And do you think the voters got it right?
2: I think they got it right. I voted for Shea, and he had my ballot kind of locked up, you know, a week or two before the end of the season. I thought over the final 4 months of the season, Wembanyama was probably the best player in the NBA. He had a phenomenal January on. He was really great. But this is a full season award, and you can't dismiss what Shai Gilgeous-Alexander did at the start of the season before Jalen Williams played a minute. They were 18-1 before Jalen played a minute. His numbers without Jalen Williams, who, if we don't forget, all-NBA second-team guard last year, all-defensive team player. He is elite in every possible way. They were running through Western Conference teams with Shai Gilgeous-Alexander leading the way. So he was great at the start of the season when Wemby was either injured or not great. Jokic was great at the start of the season, but he wasn't great in the second half, at least not defensively. He was an inferior player on that end of the floor. So I think the totality of the season matters. At least it mattered on my ballot, clearly mattered on everybody else's ballot. That's why I think Shai deserved to win that award.
1: Appreciate the transparency. And thinking about SGA, too, it's amazing to me, Chris. He's ascending. I think the guy's getting better. I think he had a better year this year than last year, arguably, and I think he's getting better still. Chris, before you go, you've covered the Celtics for years and years. You know that franchise as well as anybody. Do you think there's anything at all to these Giannis, Jaylen Brown trade talk rumors that have gotten so much run in social media circles? And then secondarily, if you were the Celtics, would you consider that?
2: Could there be a conversation about Giannis in Boston? Yes, I think there could be a conversation about him this summer. I can't say this emphatically enough. It would be insanity for the Celtics to do a deal like that. Insanity. On paper, sure, great. Giannis might be better than Jaylen Brown. Probably is better than Jaylen Brown. At 100%, Giannis is still one of the best two-way players in the game. But over the last couple of years, Giannis has not shown that he's healthy. He's battled soft tissue injuries over the last 2 years. He does not seem to have the kind of game that is going to mature all that well. Still could be a really good player, but the fact that we've been dealing with calf strains with Giannis at this stage of his career, and you have to turn around and give him a 5-year max contract as a result of that, that is nuts. Whatever warts that you may think Jaylen Brown has in his game, they've won with him. They've won a championship with him 2 years ago. He should have been top five in MVP. He was fifth in my ballot. He should be first team All-NBA this year. You don't trade 29-year-old players like that just because your season ended badly in the first round and maybe you don't like what he says in some of these Twitch streams. Like, you keep players like that. You build around players like that. You know that Tatum and Brown work. You know they are a championship duo. Why, oh, why would you ever consider breaking that up? Because you went out in the first round in a season that no one thought you were even going to make the playoffs in, much less look like the number two, one of the best teams in the Eastern Conference. There could be some calls that could take place. I would expect there will be. But if I'm the Celtics, nope. Hard pass. Jaylen Brown is on my team next year.
1: My dude, I'm so glad I asked. Chris Mannix joining us in a very busy, busy part of the year. Chris, appreciate you, dude. Great job. You look great. You sound great. And I always appreciate you coming on the program. Good job, man.
2: Anytime, Jim.
1: Chris Mannix joining us, senior writer for SI, also an NBC Sports NBA insider and a contributor to NBC Sports Boston's coverage of the Celtics and the host of the Open Floor podcast. Covered so much ground, couldn't even get to boxing, which I was going to get to at the very end. All right, my thanks to him. Don't forget, Monday is an Ask the Pros day where you get to ask me or really anybody on the crew anything you want. 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All right, so we spent the better part of the first hour talking about the association. I've given you plenty to react to. So once you do this, react to it. Hit me up. You have your phone number. You know where to find me on X at Jim Rome. You can email me at Rome, R-O-M-E, at haveatake.com. Any of these things, who do you like going forward? We could talk about the series that just took place. Hit me up. Pistons fans, is it all good? Is it all positive? And what about Durant? The hell happened to that guy? That was an NBA All-Star this year. What happened to him? To Chris Mannix's point, he's probably a max guy if he stopped playing after the 82nd game of the year. But then he didn't. Well, actually, he did. That's the thing, right? The irony is, he did stop playing after the 82nd game of the year. So what do they do with him? How much money did he cost himself? What happened to him? Hour number two, upcoming. Talk more about Rhonda versus Gina. Perv. Taking another L, Blake Cashman, and more. Stay tuned.
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9: So-called super-agers, they are an enviable segment of the population.
7: people who are older than 80, whose brains function like someone a fraction of their age. It's true, a lot of these people have genetics on their side, but more and more research is bearing out the idea that people who practice good brain health also slow their cognitive decline. Dr. Richard Isaacson, a pioneer in the Alzheimer's space, told us that, quote, his studies have found lifestyle changes, including diet, exercise, reducing stress and optimizing sleep, along with managing vascular risk factors with certain medications, can actually help grow brain areas and also reduce telltale signs of Alzheimer's, such as tau tangles and amyloid plaques. What else helps? Staying social, surrounding yourself with family and friends, and maybe even volunteering for a real sense of purpose. I'm Dr. Sanjay Gupta, helping you live a better life.
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Moving into hour number two, my thanks to Chris Mannix. I've got Blake Cashman coming on next segment. Welcome back, or good afternoon. I'm Jim Rome. Nice to have you here. 1-800-636-8686. All right, so I started talking about this. Let's really get into this. I've got thoughts on that hugely, hugely hyped Ronda Rousey-Gina Carano fight this past weekend. And when I say hugely hyped, in part by Ronda. Ronda clearly did her job. Ronda said that it was not just the biggest women's fight in the history of combat sports, but the biggest fight, period, in the sports history, period, coming in. And she was making bold, bold comments like that and really selling it. You know, frankly, and I've always liked Ronda, I still like Ronda, that's a patently absurd statement, of course. I mean, the last we saw of Ronda, she was getting her face broken by Amanda Nunes and Holly Holm, and they wanted nothing to do with the sport. And Gina had not fought in 17 years and admitted that she had to lose 100 pounds, 100, to even make this fight. But this was going to be the biggest fight in mixed martial arts history? Okay, sure. If that's the case, they played everybody because the so-called biggest fight in the history of the sport lasted all of 17 seconds. The biggest fight in mixed martial arts history lasted 17 seconds. And as I mentioned last hour, honestly, I'm surprised it lasted even that long. Plenty of folks felt ripped off, or even many felt that the fight was fixed. Ripped off. I mean, imagine if that were pay-per-view and you did throw down 50 or 60 or 70 bucks or more for that fight. Think how pissed you'd be then. But no, the fight was not fixed. The fight was not fixed. I know that's a very popular conspiracy theory online, that the fight was fixed. No, not fixed like it was a choreographed WWE event where it was scripted. Or fixed like Gina agreed to take the money and just tap 17 seconds in. It wasn't fixed in that sense. I mean, I'm certain of that. But don't act like the outcome wasn't inevitable. Don't act like that could not have gone any other way than it actually went. Gina did not only land a single punch, she didn't throw a single punch. She did not throw a single punch. I mean, she actually stood there in the ring when it was over and said she probably would have been better off scheduling a fight with a striker. I mean, what? How are we doing? I mean, first, that was never a possibility. The whole point of this larger-than-life fight was to have two would-be legends and or pioneers of the game fight each other. Gina, there was not going to be any interest in you if you didn't fight Ronda. That was the whole point. What do you mean you probably should have fought a striker? No, what you probably should have done was practice defense of her takedown. That's what you should have done. Secondly, I mean, the hell did Gina think that Ronda was going to do? Just stand in front of her? Ronda did exactly what everybody who knows anything about Ronda knew she would do. Run right across the cage and rip your arm off. You know, the very thing that made her so famous. The very thing that made her a champ. The very thing that she used to her advantage until she ran into much better fighters who knew how to defend it and made her stand up and then broke her face. So that was the one thing that Gina had to defend and either didn't learn, didn't try, or just couldn't do so. Or all of the above. I mean, what were you doing, Gina, in camp that whole time? What were you doing when you lost all that weight? What were you doing when you were getting ready for the biggest fight of your life? Not learning how to defend that. And I'm not saying it's the easiest thing, but you knew that was coming. She was going to shoot, get you to the mat, rip your arm off. And that's exactly what happened. So no, the fight wasn't fixed. The fix wasn't in, but the ending was not the least bit surprising, unless you were one of those casuals who had never seen MMA before and you thought you'd make this your maiden voyage. So then you watched it and then you're like, what the hell just happened? Wait, it's over? And complaining that she wasn't able to show her striking ability is disingenuous at best and just dumb at worst. I mean, listen,
Would it have been nice to have seen an actual competitive fight? Of course. Of course. But I'm not mad at the outcome because I knew it was coming. I expected it. But I'm going to tell you what is annoying to me about this. Not the outcome, because I knew that was going to happen. What's annoying is Rhonda and Gina acting like they put on a tremendous show and gave the fans exactly what they wanted. Hell, Rhonda even went as far as to say, in the ring, the cage, after the fight, that they changed the world. That was an actual quote. In the cage, right after the fight, she actually said that. We changed the world. Like, she never broke character. As if she was still in WWE and still sticking to the script. Changed the world? That changed nothing other than their bank accounts. And Netflix surely got lots of eyeballs out of it. But stop acting like that was some seminal moment in mixed martial arts history and the start of some new movement. If you two have convinced yourselves that you finally got to go out on your own terms, and now you're at peace with how your careers ended, then so be it. If you want to tell yourself that, and you can convince yourself of that, great. But to me and plenty of others, what that was really was a circus, and a cash grab, and a spectacle. And frankly, you did play everybody. It worked. You played everybody. Y'all got over. Y'all got the outcome you were personally looking for. Big paychecks, one final night on the big stage, and neither was seriously hurt.

0: other than what it was, a cash grab and a circus. Like, if Ronda came out of retirement and beat an active, dangerous, highly ranked opponent, that would be something altogether different. But she beat someone who had not fought in 17 years and had to lose 100 pounds to even get into the cage for that 17-second fight. And then she didn't seem that upset about it when she lost. Look, I'm not opposed to going to the circus. The circus can be fun. You see all sorts of freakery and oddities at the circus. Just don't tell me that was anything other than a circus. Stop throwing off this vibe of, are you not entertained? You're welcome. No, we're not entertained.
1: You're welcome.
0: And we're not thanking you for beating Gina in 17 seconds, 17 years after her last fight. Believe me, I don't know who you're trying to convince with that, but you two are way happier with that outcome than any of us and the promotion and Netflix. But in terms of the people who you think should be thanking you, they're not, nor should they be. Nobody owes you a thanks for that. I'll tip my hat to you. You got over. You got over, man. Ronda, you did a hell of a job, yo. You promoted the hell out of this fight. You got us. You got our attention. You got us to watch. You did your job. Man, you earned that house in Hawaii. Go get it. Just stop acting like you changed the game or you changed the world and now everything's different as a result of that. Nothing is different as a result of that except for your bank accounts. Now, if you want to talk about what happened before that, as an example, Nate Diaz. Nate, hate to see that. Love Nate. Love Nate. Never pretty when fighters stay a little bit too long. Now, Nate would tell you, hey, man, I don't know who you're talking about. Nate was demanding a rematch while still in the cage after getting the hell beat out of him. They wouldn't even let him fight a third round. And then he came right up. He's like, yo, man, you know what'll happen the next time we fight. Nate, I can't even make sense of your face. What are you talking about? What will happen the next time you fight? And believe me, I don't want to get on the wrong side of Nate or Nick or anybody. Nate, that was hard to watch. I don't want to see that again. I love you, my man. I do. I love you. But there's a lot of scar tissue in that face, hence a lot of bleeding in that face. And it was not easy to watch that. You know, proud, proud champ and warrior. But Perry busted him up. Man, I hope that we do not see Nate again. You know, there's so much talk about the final fight against Conor McGregor. I don't want to see that. So if you tuned into that, and here's the thing. If you're a casual and you tuned into that, that probably rubbed you the wrong way. Like, if that's the first fight you've ever seen or the first MMA fight you've ever seen, that probably was a little bit much. That was really gory. It's not for everybody. Now, if you like that, then you get your money's worth. That was vicious. That was vicious. Personally, I hope Nate walks off on that. I don't want to see Nate get beat up any further like that. I don't want to see anybody get beat up like that. And I love the sport. 1-800-636-8686. How about Chris Mannix? He normally is really intense. I'm not sure I've ever seen him as emphatic about anything as he was that the Celtics would be making an enormous mistake if they traded Jaylen Brown for Giannis. And that was a really impassioned plea and defense of Jaylen. He's like, hey, man. All right, yeah, they lost. Yes, it was disappointing. Yes, he likes to go on his Twitch stream and say things. But that's not a reason to move the guy. Not at 29. Not when you won the title a couple years ago. And you're trading for Giannis. And Mannix is saying, is a guy who, he didn't use the phrase, but he's talking about a guy who's like, in effect, damaged goods because of all the soft tissue injuries that he suffered. What would you do? As Celtics fans, I'm kind of curious. What would you do? Have you had enough of Jaylen? Or do you not want Giannis? Or where do you come out on that? 1-800-636-8686. See, my man Dave Wilcox says, quote, the hope going in was that Rousey was faded enough that Toronto could land a strike and make it exciting. Unfortunately,

0: only Rousey did, which she's always done in the past, and there was no chance. Gino was never a ground fighter. It was predictable, but I still bit the hook. Look, so did I, Dave. But I'm not. But neither of us are surprised. I bit the hook because I already subscribe, all right? I didn't sign up for Netflix to get that fight. But since I have Netflix and I was home, of course I watched the fight. But I wasn't expecting any different. I mean, I was hoping that in the last 17 years, Gina had worked on her ground defense or a way to keep off the ground. Did she really think that Ronda was going to let her stand in front of her and strike? I mean, it's absurd. But again, notice I'm not crying or complaining about the outcome. I expected the outcome. And I'm not complaining because I didn't pay. I already pay. It comes with a package. You know, other than the commercials you had to see. What I do have an issue with is them acting like it wasn't what it was exactly. It was exactly what it appeared to be. It was a circus and a cash grab, and you two got over, and credit to you both. Just don't act like it wasn't that. All right, when we come back, Blake Cashman joins us, Vikings linebacker. Do not go anywhere. All right, so the playoffs, as you know, are here. And as you also know, this is where everything changes. Every possession hits different. Every run matters. 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

0: you in Southern California. Nice to be here. Great to have you here. All right, if you're on hold, stay there. If you're not on hold, get on hold. I've got open phone lines. You know what the number is. Use it. We are joined right now by a linebacker for the Minnesota Vikings. He's now entering his eighth year in the league. He has played for the Jets and the Texans as well. Coming off a huge year. Led the Vikings with 144 tackles last season. Four of them for loss and a couple of sacks. The Vikings open up the season at home against the Packers on September 13th. And my guest is hosting a youth football camp on June 12th in Eden Prairie, Minnesota. We are joined by Blake Cashman. Blake, always good to have you on the show. How you doing, Blake?
1: I'm doing well. Thank you for having me on.
0: Always good to have you on. Hey, let me ask you. So, obviously, you play a very demanding position. You're coming off a couple of years where you led the team in tackles back-to-back. You got to know, how did you approach the offseason in terms of rest and recovery? Were you able to get into anything cool away from football?
1: Yeah, I was able to get some travel in, which was very well needed. But how I approach my offseason has been the same over the last couple of years, where I like to take, honestly, about a good month off from any strenuous like weight training or running. But I do like to stay active, doing things like Pilates. So your body's staying moving. It's doesn't put a lot of stress on the body, your joints, and you can still break a sweat. But did a lot of traveling. I think the whole month of February I was gone. Went to Arizona with some teammates for a week, spent a couple weeks in Hawaii where my teammate Ivan Pace was getting married. So we did a little baby moon and wedding celebration there, and then was able to get to California a couple times as well, also for a former teammate's wedding of mine, Sam Darnold.
0: Dude, wedding season. It sounds like, to answer the question, you've gotten into a lot of cool stuff away from football. You know, so you talked about, Blake Cashman, my guest, the physical aspect, right? The physical recovery. How about your mental game? I bring this up because a few months ago, you posted a picture on Instagram of a book that you were reading, which included the passage of, quote, life wisdom. How careful are you to limit yourself to only good inputs in the content that you consume is the way to keep your mental game on point?
1: I think it's very important, especially, you know, in the off season when you have a lot of downtime. I like to try to pick up at least one book, a book that's a personal development book, because, you know, your mind needs training as well. But it also gives me a different way to look at things and helps maybe change my perspective. And also it's a great activity to do while you're relaxing on a beach. So kill two birds with one stone there.
0: There you go. Blake Cashman joining us. You know, last you and I spoke, you were actually getting ready for your first season with the Vikings, who brought you home as a Minnesota native. Of course, you played your college ball for the Golden Gophers. I get that you're still chasing the Lombardi, but what's it been like returning home to ball? Is it everything you thought it would be?
1: Everything and more. It's been an absolute blast being back home, being around the people, not just family and loved ones, but fans as well that support me now, but supported me in my journey getting to playing professional football. And I think the Minnesota Vikings is as great of an organization as you'll get, from leadership, from top all the way to the bottom. A lot of great people in that building. They handle and conduct business the right way. And, you know, it's a place that I think you often – a lot of players don't know much about Minnesota or obviously internally in the building, but once they get here, they get into the mindset of they never want to leave.
0: So do they have a perception, a false perception? Like, what do guys think about Minnesota that they shouldn't think, or what should they think?
1: I don't even know if people really know where Minneapolis is on the map. But it's, you know, I think people just think of quiet Midwest, obviously very cold, but it's a great place to be, you know, to obviously tap into football and just focus on your professional career. But everybody's family seems to enjoy and love it. The people here are great. And, you know, when you play enough in this league, you're around many different cultures, coaching staffs. You know, this team does it the best. You know, our schedule, our day-to-day, how we approach our work is just phenomenal, and I can't say enough good things about it.
0: you know, Blake, I mentioned at the top, you had been also with the Jets and the Texans. You make a really interesting point because every single coach that comes on this show, every player that comes on the show, they talk culture. How would you describe the Vikings culture?
1: I mean, there's a standard there that I think is held up by the locker room. You know, I think you probably have heard coaches talk about, you know, great teams are led by the locker room. Players have to lead, and this organization, this team does exactly that. And we just bring people along, whether they're free agency pickups, guys that are brought in off the streets from, you know, maybe a workout the team might, or draft picks. Everybody is brought on by the players, you know, when guys join the team, and, you know, they fall in line, and that standard is always seems to be met. And it's a very close group, high professionalism. You know, it's special to me, I guess, because I've seen the other end of it where, you know, whether it's a coach or a player, you know, people come into the building and they're the new guy and their head's down. They're just kind of going about their work, and, you know, they allow time to get them to really start developing those relationships, rather than in Minnesota, you know, when someone walks into the building, they're new. You have everybody going up to them, introduce themselves. If you need anything, I'm here for you, looking to help. And it's a very inviting family friend professional environment, and it suits me really well. I love it, and I think that's, like I touched on earlier, why guys don't ever want to leave.
0: That's culture. Blake Cashman joining us. So Blake, what's interesting is you're right. Coaches always talk about that. The best teams have the strongest locker rooms and the strongest leadership within the locker room. So I'm really curious. You add Kyler Murray, a former number one pick overall, strong personality, big time talent potentially. Like, so how do you think he'll fit in that locker room? What kind of energy has he brought so far to the facility?
1: Kyler's been great. You know, I would say with where we're at and have been in the offseason program, obviously the offense and the defense has been pretty separate, but Kyler's been very engaged with everybody in the building from what I've seen and in our locker room. We went as a group to a Wild playoff hockey game, and he was there. And that, I think that's important, especially being a new guy, because, you know, people, you're in a brand new environment, working with brand new people, and those relationships haven't formed yet. But to put yourself out there and get to know your teammates and start building those relationships is important to having a good football team. So I think that camaraderie pays dividends, especially as the season goes on. So Kyler's doing all those things, and, you know, we expect him to obviously bring what he brings in our locker room, but bring that on the football field as well.
0: Talking to Blake Cashman for a couple of minutes more. Blake, so you play for one of the sharpest D coordinators in the league, I think, in Brian Flores. He interviewed for a couple of head coaching positions in the last cycle, Pittsburgh, Baltimore. I'm sure you would have loved to have seen him get another shot at being a head coach, and he probably will at some point. It didn't happen this time around, so how pumped are you to have him back with the Vikes?
1: Oh, I don't think there is anybody happier on our defense than me when I saw he was going to be coming back, obviously for his career and himself and his family legacy. Like, I'd love to see him be a head coach one day. But he is so fun to play for. I mean, I love his aggressive attitude on how he approaches game plans, his coaching style, and I guess how he structures, you know, our practices even. It's so specific to what we're working on in that week, and I think it translates well onto the field. You know, you see the growth in players, and I can 1000% say, since working under Brian Flores, like, I've become astronomically smarter as a football player, and that's something day one when you're in meetings, whether you're a free agent or rookie, is he says, we're gonna have fun, we're gonna play with joy, and we're going to be a football team with high football IQ. And him and his staff are just great teachers of the game, and it's very important, obviously, at this level.
0: Blake, you're a high football IQ guy because that's a complex system. And for you to be the guy who's back there running it, obviously that speaks very highly of you. Listen, this was not a condition of this, but I want to get into this with you because you're a good friend of the program and it's such a good cause. You're giving back to the community. And I also want to say it's obvious how important it is to you to be in that community. You're going to have your youth football camp at Eden Prairie High, the school that you attended. What can you tell us about the camp?
1: It's going to be a lot of fun. 3 hours between ages of 6 and 16. And it's going to have a bunch of different stations with different football-like drills. The station I'll be running is a little kind of backyard two-hand touch football game. I'm all-time quarterback unless the kids rope me into playing receiver or something, being a big receiver out there. But yeah, been doing this now for probably 4 or 5 years, and it's always been so much fun, you know, to especially be back on the grounds that, you know, where you started your football career. It just makes it extra special, and you definitely see it in the kids' eyes when, you know, you introduce yourself and start the camp and, you know, remind some of these kids that might not know that, hey, this is where I started my football journey. And I think it inspires them because, you know, they can follow my footsteps and try to do the same thing.
0: So is it a one-man show, a one-man event, or have you got some teammates and friends coming along to help out?
1: It'll just be me, but I partnered with FlexWorks, and they run a lot of youth camps. They do a phenomenal job at organizing and setting everything up. So I just get to show up and have fun like the kids.
0: Joy, man. You got to coach with joy. Play with joy. Blake Cashman joining us. Blake, I appreciate you. Great to get caught up. Thank you very much, man. Great talking to you. Always appreciate you.
1: Thank you. Really appreciate it.
0: Okay. Blake Cashman joining us, talking some Viking football, raving about school nation and the culture and the Vikes. 1-800-636-8686. All right. Two good interviews for you. So now you should take advantage of your opportunity. Get up in here. See what else we have here really quickly. Good to see some new names again. Always adding names on X. At Last Saint 02. At Jim Rome on X. Hey, Jim. I really enjoyed the Butler and Stackhouse interview on the Side Hustle. I didn't know about Butler or that he had that life he talked about. Very real stuff. And he was so transparent about his struggles. Oh, absolutely. Karan Butler, are you kidding? No, first of all, I appreciate you listening to that or watching that. And I appreciate your input on that. That's why I do the Side Hustle. I always say that from my original Side Hustle, the Jim Rome podcast. There are certain guests, well, 400 of them plus. But not that I can't do it with most people, but it affords me the opportunity to stretch out. There's more real estate. There's more runway. We can get into more things. And to your point, I don't know that everybody knows about Karan Butler and his background. Like, great guy, great career, had a great college career, had a great pro career, great coach right now, just a really kind of transcendent figure. But he had been arrested 15 times by the time he was 15 years old and was headed down a bad path and was able to get himself straightened out. So that's what that person's talking about. It's a great listen, and he's extremely transparent. I love Karan Butler. He's one of my favorite guys. So you should check that out. Yo, Jim, just popped you on and heard you talking about the Perry Diaz fight. I love Nick, but enough is enough. I could literally taste blood in my mouth as Stitch was saying he's not going back out there. And I mean ever. You mean Nate? I love Nick, too. Lou in the 509. Yeah, no, I agree. I love Nate.
2: And I mean,
0: almost everybody who likes the fight game loves the Diaz brothers because they're so real and they're such warriors. Brother. And there's really nobody. I mean, Nate especially. Nothing against Nick, but Nate especially. But like that, and taking nothing away from Perry. I mean, Perry did his job, but I hate to see that. Because, you know, it's one thing, like if you watch athletes who stay too long, you know, maybe they're stumbling around in the outfield. But if you stay too long in combat sports, it's a totally different thing. It's one thing to ding your legacy. It's another to have your face beaten beyond recognition. And then who knows how much potential damage is being done. That was a whole other thing that I'm not going to get into because I don't know. But another thing that was really big on social after that was listen to Nate. Nate does not sound the way that Nate used to sound. You can't tell me that's not brain damage. I'm not alleging that. I'm not saying that. I don't know. I'm not a neurologist. I'm not going to say that. But I do have these two. And what I saw was a proud guy beaten down by a younger guy and a lot of blood, man. Lost a lot of blood. And again, I'm no fight doctor or any kind of doctor, but it would stand a reason. You know, with all that scar tissue, he bleeds. Nate bleeds a lot. A lot. And if he fights again, he's going to bleed even more. He's going to keep bleeding. If you keep hitting that guy in the face with your fists and your elbows and your knees, you're going to bleed. And I'm just wondering, like, Nate's got plenty of life left ahead of him. Nate doesn't need to fight. Nate's kept his money, I'm sure. Nate's brother has a gym. Nate has other endorsements. And I just don't want to see it. I hate to see that. I don't, like, why would it be any different? That whole thing, like, Nate immediately wanted a rematch. But why would the fight, why would a rematch be any different than what we just saw this weekend? I don't need to see that again. I mean, I hate to see Nate go out like that, but, you know, he took that fight. But that's Nate. Nate will take any fight against anybody, anytime, if you pay him the right amount of money. Anybody else watch that and want to talk about that? Ken and SA's got a take. Things that lasted longer than the Rousey-Carano fight. One, Wendy Williams burp fart.
2: It's a matter of time. She's not lonely. I apologize.
0: That was not 17 seconds. Number two, Bob in L.A.'s on-air stroke.
3: Sending a beat writer by the name of Luca. I don't know what Lincoln Riley thinks. I just hope that this guy, Luca, goes to the first open court available and sue their ass, and therefore giving him another red stain on that nice, very pretty USC. Excuse me, Jim.
0: Don't get anywhere near Alvin, because that dude is heartless. Alvin, I can't believe the way you did him. I can't, that was longer than the fight, but I can't believe you did him like that. It took Bob longer to die than for that fight to take place. Number three, the Quinnen Williams interview. That was short, but longer than 17 seconds. But probably more unfortunate than the fight itself. Number four, the Corvette pace car before you broke it. What does that mean? You mean how long I was in the car before I broke it? No. Jimmy Johnson and I were in the pace car longer than 17 seconds before I allegedly broke it.
4: Air conditioner on and stuff, and it overheated. And when it overheated, it blew off the radiator hose, and steam was going everywhere, and it looked really bad, but you did not do that.
0: Thank you. I did not break it. But I will never forget that staffer running up on me. You broke the pace car. Hey, ma'am, let me ask you something. Yes, your pace car is broken. I'll give you that. But how did I break it by sitting in the passenger seat while Jimmy Johnson ran me around the brickyard? How could I have broken the car? I mean, she could not wait to get up in my grill. You broke the pace car. What the hell are you talking about? I broke the pace car. It was so bad I had to bring Jimmy Johnson on to defend me, to say, I know, Rome, you did not break the pace car. Not that I needed that, but I needed that. And finally, Rob Dasmati's tenure on the Jim Rome Show. A couple thoughts there. Number one, he lasted longer than 17 seconds, but I'm glad that somehow, some way, Dasmati has worked his way back into the rotation. And there he is, the hipster that is Ross. Ross, what happened to you, stoner? When I knew you, you were Ross. Albie looks the same. Dasmati's all hipped out now. Bro, do you work at a weed shop or do you work for the city of Monterey Park? I mean, dude, credit. You look way cooler than you used to. But that's not the way you looked when you worked here. Then again, if you look like that, I probably wouldn't have hired you. This is not a dispensary. This is the Jim Rome show. Dasmati's back. Dear Jim, lasting 17 seconds is very impressive. Sincerely, Alvin on Hump Day.
5: Hump Day. Let's go.
0: Paul in Albany. Now. Wore the Rome family kicking it in Saratoga this summer. Broham, you know we would consider it, except you know that's not how we summer. We summer in the North Woods. DJ's great. DJ just keeps adding people to the list. She's like, would it be all right if... I'm like, now who? Your family, our family, the kids, their boyfriends or girlfriends, girlfriends, boyfriends. Yeah, bring them all. They're so funny. I said to Jan the other day, I said, you know the kids. The kids are so great. The kids are awesome. They're like, Mom, yeah, I broke the clock. I'll be back. Jana wouldn't want me sharing that story anyway. Yeah, I'll think about it. You know where I should put them, man? The boathouse. If I put them in the boathouse, they'll stop asking to come around. They won't want, Jake, Logan, can we come to the lake house? Well, yes, but Dad says we all have to stay in the boathouse. We're good. No thanks, we're good. I'm not staying in that boathouse. Stay tuned. We're open phones the rest of the way. Lots to cover, including the feel-good story that is Aaron Rye. All of this still ahead.
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7: Well, guess who's back? Aaron Rodgers has finally decided to return to the Pittsburgh Steelers. It's a one-year deal for the future Hall of Famer. Reunited with Coach Mike McCarthy, they won a Super Bowl in Green Bay. Can they do it again in the Steel City? Westwood One Sports.
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15: Getting your heart broken can be really rough. It'll happen to most of us at some point in our lives. It's not just an emotional experience, it's a physical one too. Often described as getting the wind knocked out of you, a knot in your stomach, trouble sleeping. I recently spoke about this with Dr. Yoram Yovel, a psychiatrist and neuroscientist. He was on my podcast, Chasing Life. Now, he told me heartbreak doesn't have to last forever. And while your inclination might be to withdraw, isolate, and shut down, it's often the opposite of what supports healing. One of the things that helps us the most is reconnecting to other people you love. And the reverse is also true, he said. If someone you care about is struggling, don't give up on them. You hold the power to comfort loved ones that are in deep physical or emotional distress. I'm Dr. Sanjay Gupta, helping you live a better life.
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1: 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We'll talk PGA Championship. I mean, all the way into hour number three. That's how busy the sports calendar is right now. That's such a great story, too. A story of nice radio. And I pride myself on not going the other way and feeding into all the toxicity and all the hate that's out there. Like, I want to be that guy to be positive and upbeat, but still bring the heat. So I really would have loved to have led with that, except the Pistons made it impossible. The association made it impossible, but we will definitely get there. Smackleford writes, Rome, at UFC is and will always be king. That spectacle on Netflix last night was nothing more than the dancing with the stars of MMA. Just some has-beens giving their last-ditch effort before hitting the bankruptcy and unemployment line. See, I'm not saying that even. It was their first show. It was their first attempt. You know, they've got some work to do. But I'm not here to kill the production, although parts of the production were pretty annoying. But I'm not here to kill that. Like, it was their first attempt at it. Netflix said they had more eyeballs on that than anything. Yeah, Jake Paul at the end saying to Dana White, you know, we're coming. The takeover. The takeover's in effect. Competition's good. Competition is good for anything and everything. I was just focused primarily on the last two fights. Nate Diaz, and the fact that I don't want to see that happen again to Nate, because I love Nate. And you don't want to stay too long in that sport, for sure. You don't want to stay too long in any sport, but especially in that sport. And then number two, I don't even fault Ronda and Gina, man. They got over. They got over. I feel like we got played, but I don't feel like I got played because I knew what was going to happen. But I don't blame that or them or even the outcome that I knew was coming. The thing that I am aggravated by is them acting like, you're welcome. Wasn't that awesome?
2: Well, you're for you, welcome.
1: But not for us. You didn't change the game. You didn't change the world. That didn't revolutionize the sport. Are you not entertained? No. No, we're not. Are you not richer? Yes, you are. You got paid. Good for you. Get yours. But no, we're not entertained. Entertained by what? Ronda running across the cage and applying her armbar to Gina. Same as it ever was. Like, that's all the months of hype and the promise of this is the biggest night ever in the history of the sport. I don't even care about that money. And by the way, Ronda reportedly wanted to make clear to everybody that she actually got paid more than that. That they paid her. There were other things in her contract which pushed that number even higher. Great. Good, Ronda, you earned it. If somebody's willing to give it to you and the check does not rubberize, then you're worth it. You earned it. And you did bring eyeballs to it because you sold that thing hard. Gina, I think what Gina thinks, why she looks so happy, one, she's still alive. She's still on the right side of the dirt. And two, I think that she went through a lot of soul searching, lost a lot of weight, never thought she'd be in position to ever fight ever again. But can we stop acting like that fight was a great fight and it was the best thing that ever happened to the sport? That's all I'm saying. All right, when we come back, talk some golf. Talk about the PGA. That's coming up next.
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9: You know, one of the weirder things I've seen on social media lately is parents feeding their babies butter, like whole sticks of butter. They swear that it helps them feel fuller after meals and get a good night's sleep, among other things. There's actually something to this. You know, butter is full of fat, which a rapidly growing infant needs, but eating butter all the time results in, quote, boxing out other important nutrients they need as well. Spokesperson for the Academy of Nutrition and Dietetics told us she recommends half a teaspoon to a teaspoon melted and then added to a puree. Or as they get older, you can drizzle oil or melted butter over cooked vegetables, she told us. We never say just give butter by itself, and it's not the only source of fat she would recommend. Avocados, hummus, fish, they are great sources of fat as well, and also great foods to introduce. I'm Dr. Sanjay Gupta, helping you live a better life.
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0: to our third hour. Nice to have you here. I'm Jim Rome. Welcome to the jungle. Tremendous Monday to you, wherever you might be. 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All right, so new topic, new hour, new topic. 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
0: The nicest guy ever to win the PGA. Now, I say this, although I've never actually spoken to Aaron Rye. We've never had him in the jungle. I've never met him. I've never spoken to him. So obviously, I do not know him personally. So I can't really call him the best dude ever based on any personal experience. But judging by everybody else's reaction, he really must be one of the best dudes ever. Because I'm not sure that I've ever seen everybody else celebrate a guy like this. I don't know that I've ever seen a bunch of competitors so happy for a dude after losing to that dude. It's kind of easy to see why, though, when you start finding out more about him. For instance, the iron covers. Let's get into that. Typically, iron covers are considered dorky and for tryhards, and the cool kids would never. They're arguably the single most hated golf accessory for whatever goofy reason. People just can't stand iron covers. But Aaron Rye uses them for an amazing reason. He uses them to not only remember where he came from, but specifically to honor his father. Because his father did everything he could to sacrifice and buy him a really expensive set of irons. So when he bought him those irons, his father used to wash them and apply baby oil to them every single day after practice. He would literally clean the individual grooves on the club face every single day because they were expensive and to take care of them, to take care of everything that he had. So to remember and appreciate what he has, where he's from, and to honor his father, Rye still uses his iron covers to this day, even though he doesn't need to, even though it's allegedly deeply uncool, he's not changing. Not for anybody. And certainly as a way of remembering who he is, where he's from, and to honor his father. So, of course, there were nothing but, I don't want to say nothing but there were angry lava pigs on social media who were trying to clown this guy for it all weekend long, along with the fact that he wears two golf gloves instead of just one. Like, he's the only guy to rock two gloves. And he's got a reason for that as well. Growing up, when he played, it was really cold. Really cold. So he gloved up. And then got used to it and liked it and never changed that either. So now the lava pigs are hung up on that too. Like, what a freaking dork. This guy is like the double dork. The two gloves and the iron covers. Nerd! Can you imagine judging this guy while he's winning the PGA Championship because he's got two gloves on and covers on his irons? Could anything possibly matter any less than that? I mean, if that's what you're worried about, his two gloves and his iron covers, then you're an even bigger loser than those at home playing golf detective. You know, those losers who try to watch for rules infractions on TV and then report them to the PGA. It's actually a different kind of loser. I don't think those losers are nerds, right? Or narcs. The other people that are clowning him for his covers and his gloves are just here to hate, man. Just be negative and talk junk. They're just haters. They're haters. They're over there, they're narcs. They're narcs and they're nerds. Over here, they're just here to hate and clown and try to bully a nerd. In the meantime, the nerd's like one of the best guys ever and one of the best stories ever. Oh, and by the way, the best player out there this weekend. But the nerds or the narcs, they're like the most annoying hall monitors who ever lived. That you idiots wasting your own time clowning Aaron Rye for the dumbest reasons in the world. I mean, why are you killing a good guy? It's what this world's become, that so many of you are just here to hate. Hate on a great guy. Hate on a great story. Hate on somebody who's got unbelievable gratitude. Hate on somebody who's giving his wife a ton of credit for her support. Like, it's an all-time feel-good golf story. I know that people are absolutely obsessed with the salacious and the scandalous and the controversial. I'm not saying I won't go there. I'm not saying I won't discuss that. But when something really, really good happens, not only is it okay to say something really, really good happened, we should give that person credit. You don't need to tear that down. You don't need to tear down really, really awesome things.
1: For real.
0: Especially when there's nothing there to tear down. I mean, you want to talk about scandalous, salacious, controversial, that's Tiger Woods. Not Aaron Rye. I don't think we're going to see Aaron flipping an SUV anytime soon. I don't think we're going to see Aaron getting chased down the driveway by his wife while she's wielding a 9.
2: My wife looked
0: well,
2: at my phone.
0: If he did, she would have a 9 with a cover on it. But that'll never happen with those two. There will never be an Aaron Rye alarm. I can guarantee it. I guarantee it. Like, never say never, but I guarantee it. There will never, ever be an Aaron Rye alarm. Ever. Just as I suspect, he will never show up in the backseat of any squad car swaddled in a blanket. Nor will he ever take off to Switzerland for a month of rehab. I think it's probably safe to say that Aaron will never check any of those boxes, let alone every one of those boxes. But what the dude did do was win the PGA in dominant fashion by 3 strokes after starting the day 2 off the lead. And you can find the guy boring, and you can find his iron covers dorky.

0: Billy, as a long shot, one of the longest shots ever. Right now, you're all infatuated and all about Philly and Philly fan. Brotherly love. I get it. You feel like you're one of them, maybe even embraced by them. I'm just warning you. I'm not sure, as good a guy as you are, and maybe the best guy on tour, I'm just not sure that you and the Eagles and Eagle fan are actually as good of a fit as you seem to think, my dude.
1: Coming into this week, did you have a favorite NFL team?
2: Unfortunately, oh my
1: God. Do you now have a favorite NFL team, Aaron Rye?
3: Oh my God.
2: I do.
1: It is?
2: The Eagles.
0: My dude's quick on his feet, right? Now, are you sure you want to be an Eagles fan, though? Are you sure you're ready for that? Are you prepared to get down on your hands and knees? Like, I don't know what you just... I don't know that you know what you committed to. Are you prepared to get down on your hands and knees next time they win a Super Bowl, grab a horse pie right off the ground, slap it between two slices, and take a big bite? Because, my man, if you are not prepared to eat horse crap, then you are not prepared to be an Eagle fan, because that's how Eagle fan gets down. I mean, it's okay. It's not really necessary. It's not mandatory, nor is it necessary even to go full Philly convert just because you won outside Philly. Because going full Philly convert also means you climb greased light poles. I mean, these are just the rules now. You climb greased light poles, and then you hammer toss empty vodka bottles, and you take them off your head, and you chuck batteries, and you boo Santa, and you cheer when people get injured. My guy, none of that sounds like you. Does it? None of that sounds like nice, nice radio. Nice radio. By the way, to anybody trying to say the nicest guy ever running away with the PGA made for horrible viewing, I would say this. You were not watching and listening for the right things this weekend, because if you were, you would have heard Mel Gibson multiple times, and it would have made it all worth it. Yes. Give me back my son. Made a return at least twice that we know of at the PGA. The first one that we know of was during the third round on Saturday. Check it.
4: It's the back of the hole. Xander Schauffele's second.
5: Give me back my son!
0: I mean, that's not Alvy. That's actual. Not the greatest impression, but pretty clear right there on the broadcast. Then it seemed to happen again yesterday. Check this one out.
6: We competed against Smalley in the ACC.
5: Give me back my son!
0: I don't know. Like, I still can't believe I'm saying this, but I still think that Parody Larry did it best at the Masters. I still have no idea how he got into the Masters, given that he couldn't get anywhere near us on Radio Row. I have no idea how he got into the Masters. I don't know who let him within 200 yards of the front entrance. But I have to admit, this is the best Mel Gibson that I've heard so far this year. And I'm almost positive it was Parody Larry.
5: Give me back my son!
7: Hugging the left. Let's keep it.
0: Hey, Larry, two big wins in a calendar year, or in 1 year, smack off and that. You can't convince me that wasn't him. Here's the honest truth.
5: Give me back my son.
0: So good. I'd love to sit up here and just say, hey, clones, great job. I really don't know who or how that happened.
5: Give me back my son.
0: I don't know the origin. It seems so out of pocket and so random that it's got to be clone generated. And then once somebody did it once, maybe the copycats jumped in. I'm not saying I know that for a fact. No clone that I've seen has taken credit for this. It just seems so random. Like, where else would

0: something like that come from? That movie's like 20 years old. And it's not like there's some sort of storyline on the PGA Tour about somebody's son getting ripped.
1: Give me back my son!
0: It seems jungle generated, but I'm not saying that it is. I don't know that it is. It's just so random and so odd. And no clone has come forward to say, hey, Rome, not even anybody lying. Not even Larry. But of all the things to say in somebody's backswing on tour, give me back my son?
1: Give me back my son! Give me back my son!
0: But it is hilarious.
1: Give me back my son!
0: Wherever it came from, it is hilarious.
1: Give me back my son! Give me back my son!
0: The movie's actually 30 years old, not 20 years old. The movie's 30 years old. So where's this coming from? We're the only ones who ever talk about that line. I don't think anybody's talked about that line since the movie dropped 30 years ago, and yet we've been talking about it for 30 years. So how can it not be us? Every week we talk about that at least once, or somebody tries to bring it up at least once, 30 years after the fact. So you know what? I take it back. I am going to take credit for that. Where else could it come from? I'm looking for ATPs, Ask the Pros. ATPs, ask anything you want. All right, still ahead. Perv! All these years after coaching, the Jacksonville Jaguars takes another L, but this one's so much worse than any of the others. Way more costly. I've got that coming up. I've got your telephone calls coming up. I've got your reaction coming up. We're looking for ATPs as well. So, take part. Get up in here. Lots to get done. Good to be here on a Monday. Stay tuned. You're in the jungle. I'm Jim Rome. Your reaction on the other side of this.
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3: 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Can San Antonio take down the defending champs? We break it all down on the road to the finals. 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
20: We are finally starting to learn more things we can do to keep our brains sharp as we age. A lot of people think crossword puzzles or Sudoku might do the trick, but the science doesn't really bear that out. What one recent study found, though, was that a certain type of brain training seems to have a significant impact on cognition as we get older. It wasn't memory or even problem-solving tasks that moved the needle. It was an interactive computerized game that tested the ability to recognize two separate images in faster and faster sequences. It's what we call a task of divided attention, in which you don't have a conscious strategy on how to improve. That's according to the study's lead author. You're just trying to do the best you can to figure out how to divide your attention. Now, the game in this study was called Double Decision. If you want to find it and try it out yourself. I'm Dr. Sanjay Gupta, helping you live a better life.

0: Like, Albie, I don't even know you anymore. It's based on his bumps. All right, so, new topic for you. It's pretty obvious who the worst NFL coach ever is, right? Do you know how I know for sure that the worst NFL coach ever is actually the worst NFL coach ever? He's still taking L's 5 years after he coached his last game. That's a pretty good indicator. Of course, I'm talking about Pervin Liar. Urban Meyer.
1: Get out of Dodge.
0: Who last coached a game in week 13 of the 2021 season, but just took another loss. And this one is a big L. In fact, you could argue this was actually the biggest loss of his entire NFL career. Maybe of his entire football life. At Brett_McMurphy, quote, Urban Meyer loses arbitration over 2021 firing as coach with Jacksonville Jaguars, saving NFL club more than $30 million. Sources told at On3. 30 mil. Swirling down the drain. Couldn't happen to a better dude or a worse coach. NFL coach. Great college coach. Terrible NFL coach. Actually, worst NFL coach. Close to the best college coach and the worst NFL coach. Not easy to do both those things, but he pulled it off. Now, the hilarious part is it only happened to Perv because he's such a bad dude. Do you know how hard it is to actually be fired for cause? I mean, it's almost unheard of. By an NFL head coach. Or as an NFL head coach, do you know how hard it is to be fired for cause? It's virtually impossible. Yet he pulled it off. It means you have to do more than just suck and lose a ton of games. Just sucking and losing a ton of games is not enough to be fired for cause. Coaches get fired all the time for not getting the job done. I mean, that's part of the deal, right? They're hired to get fired. They know they're going to get fired. Hall of Famers get fired, but they don't get fired for cause. They still get paid. This is what Perv was trying to do. He was trying to get his money. He was trying to get paid. Yet he lost. They didn't fire him because he was horrible. Well, they did. But they were able to fire him for cause, meaning they didn't have to pay him off. That's how badly he jacked that up. So here's where I want to help out and clarify, because a bunch of people on social media clearly think that he got fired because he was feeling up some co-ed. And he got caught on video. But that's not really the story here. I mean, yes, it's true. Buddy did famously need a night out.
2: Buddy!
0: And he took that night out at his chop house in Columbus, where he was videoed placing digits in controversial places on a co-ed. But that's not what really got him fired for cause. There's the evidence of that, if you're watching on the stream. But that's not who they brought in to testify. That's not what got him fired. She was not the star witness. I could easily argue that skipping the team flight was a worse crime than anything that he did in the chop house. I mean, sure, that video was really embarrassing for the Jags.
1: 250.
0: And him. But so was their head coach skipping a team flight, bailing on the team. Because that's essentially abandoning the team and not doing your job, refusing to do your job. Whoever heard of an NFL head coach saying, man, I need a... Buddy needs a night out. I'm just not going to fly with the team back after a game. Never heard of that either. I mean, that's how you get fired for cause. Not necessarily for Buddy taking a night out, because Buddy can have a night out. Buddy can definitely have a night out. Buddy just can't skip the team flight after a loss. Buddy can have a night out, but Buddy can't abandon the team. You know, then we're talking about contract violations, violations of team rules, or maybe that's not even in full what it was. I'm sure that was part of their argument. But the real kicker here, The real kicker here was him kicking the kicker. Remember that? See what I did there? I love that the star witness list that the Jags put together for this arbitration hearing consisted of the entire kicking unit. Not just the kicker, the entire kicking unit, along with former GM Trent Baalke. Of course, Josh Lambeau was going to be a witness in this, but, and that's not surprising, the coach kicked him, actually. All but put him on a tee and tried to kick him into the end zone. But not only that, we knew Lambeau would be there, but also the long snapper and the punter were witnesses. So it makes me wonder, did Perv kick more people than just the kicker, or did he just kick the kicker and were the long snapper and the punter the closest witnesses? I don't know. Did he kick the kicker, punt the punter, and long snap the long snapper? I don't know. Or did he just kick the kicker and did the other two because they all rolled together and were probably close by? Did they see it? And were they able to testify on his behalf? I don't know. I just know that all three of them were called to testify. But it does serve as a good reminder that Perv kicked his kicker, which is the type of thing that gets you fired for cause. And he didn't just kick the kicker. He also allegedly told that kicker, quote, "I'm the ball coach. I'll kick you whenever the bleep I want.
2: I'm the ball coach. I'll kick you whenever I want."
0: Because Lambeau said something to the effect of, "Hey, man, you just kick me. You can't kick me. Don't kick me." To which Perv said, "I'm the ball coach. I'll kick you whenever the hell I want." I'm sure that line landed really nicely in the arbitration hearing, Perv. I bet that line really resonated. Nothing incriminating about that line. Not at all. I didn't just kick you. Hell yes, I kicked you. And I'll do it again whenever the hell I want. I'm the head ball coach. Word. You want to talk about a smoking gun? That's not a denial. I never kicked him. No, I never kicked him. Hey, bud. Oh, I did it, and I'll do it whenever the hell I want.
2: One of those. It just wasn't. It was so much so I couldn't believe, and I looked at him. I said, "Don't you ever kick me again." So I'm the head ball coach. I'll kick you whenever I want.
0: Talk about a smoking gun. I'm sure that testimony sounded just like that. The only thing missing was the video, but, I mean, that's the kicker saying, "He kicked me. I told him, don't you ever do that again. And he told me I'll do it whenever the hell I want. I'm the old ball coach.
2: I'll kick you whenever I want."
0: I'm guessing this is the main reason why the arbiter did sign with the Jags. The whole kicking the kicker thing. I'm sure Buddy's night out didn't help. But again, I think that was more about skipping the team flight, abandoning the team, and not doing the job than getting caught on camera grab-assing with a co-ed.
1: That was devastating.
0: It's just amazing to me how you can be objectively the worst football coach in NFL history, go 2-11, be so bad, so toxic, and so out of touch that he didn't even make it through one season. Do you know how hard that is to do? Even to be one and done means a coach would have to be so horrible and the organization made such a horrible mistake and decision and own it to fire a guy after 1 year. It happens, but you'd have to be horrible and the organization would have to have made such a horrible decision. But this is so much worse. He didn't even make it through a season. Not only didn't make it through a season, but didn't even get his money. I mean, the so-called icon didn't even make it through a year. It was so out of touch. And in so over his head, he allegedly didn't even know who Aaron Donald was. And famously remarked that being in the NFL was like facing Alabama every week.
3: It's Alabama every week. Yeah.
0: Something else he didn't get about the NFL. You can't walk around the stretching line and see a player that you're not happy with and just kick him if they don't execute. And you can't abandon your team if you don't execute. Again, I can't stress this enough. losing is not cause for firing. He didn't get fired for all the losing. Well, I mean, he did, but it was so much more than that. But they didn't have to pay him because they were able to prove that they fired him for cause. Like, all this time, this dude's trying to chase down all that money because they fired him and they didn't pay him. And they were able to prove, well, we didn't pay him because he was a bag. And it worked. That he kicked kickers, he abandoned the team, and we fired him, and he was not capable of doing his job. So therefore, we fired him for cause. I mean, I hope kicking the kicker was worth it, Perv. That, in part, was a $30 million mistake and a permanent stain on your legacy. I hope that was worth it, although I know it wasn't. Try not to kick any of your coworkers on the broadcast desk if you disagree with any of their takes on Fox. I mean, way to go, Herb. Couldn't you just leave well enough alone? Most people would just move on, lesson learned, on to bigger and better things. No need to dwell on this. New day, new opportunities. My life's moved on. I've gotten new jobs. Look forward, not back. But somewhere in that fairy tale head of yours, you feel like you were the one who was done wrong. That you were the victim. That you were entitled to all that money. And then what? All that did was give the Jags a reason to rehash your embarrassing tenure all over again and remind everybody that you were a terrible coach, that Buddy needed a night out, Buddy. That Buddy was never the victim, that everybody you came in contact with was out to get you. I mean, I guess I should thank you because I had totally forgotten about you. But you reminded me of how much of a contributor you were to the content factory. So thanks, Herb. Good for you. I appreciate you. Thank you.
1: That was devastating. Heartbreaking.
0: Yeah, I'm sure it was devastating. Dude, getting fired for cause is so hard to do in the NFL, honestly. I mean, you have to do things like snort lines in your office, kick kickers, things like that. Those are the things that get you fired for cause, not losing. Like I've said several times, on this show, believe me, they would love, the NFL would love to be able to say, oh, we fired him for cause. He's not a good coach. He lost way more games than he won. We're not paying him. You're paying him. You're paying him unless you can prove that you fired him for cause.
4: Cause.
0: The only way you can do that is if they kicked the kicker or they're blasting rails in their office and videotaping it and sending it to their girlfriend. Fired for cause. Wild. So he probably thought to himself, it's 30 mil, man. It's 30 mil. I'm going to take a run. I'm going to take a shot. And maybe it's going to rehash everything all over again, and I'll get embarrassed all over again, but it's 30 million bucks. So take your shot. But to lose and have all that rehashed and to lose and not get your money, man, that is a big bleeping L right there. A big L. All right. Sorry about that. Hope that was worth it. When we come back, ATPs. How about an ATP? Ask the pros. What do you want to know about any of us or anything? Hit us up. Maybe you found the show after a long time. Maybe you're just now finding the show. You want to ask anything about the show? ATP, ask the pros. That's what we're here for, and we'll do that next.
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19: Sometimes you can tell a lot about what someone wants to do offline by looking at what they do online. Let me tell you about Pinterest's first parenting trend report. Pinterest is a huge platform. They have 600 million monthly users, 80 billion searches per month. The report found a shift from the iPad kid era to now, when parents are actually more interested in real-world adventures and hands-on activities. The Global Trends and Insights lead at Pinterest told us, families are thoughtfully designing childhoods rooted in creativity, intention, and meaningful experiences. One psychologist we spoke to said he sees this as a reflection of parents' desire to build core capacities in their children: resilience, curiosity, self-regulation, empathy. These things don't grow automatically, but are built through lived experience. I'm Dr. Sanjay Gupta, helping you live a better life.

0: 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It's time to answer your Ask the Pros questions, where you clones get to ask or submit a question to me at Jim Rome using the hashtag Ask the Pros on X. Sponsored by O'Reilly Auto Parts. 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At Matt Charles 21. Rome, started a new job today. Went all right. Have you ever quit a job after one day? All right. That's awesome, actually. So, not one day, but I think 1 week. It's so funny. I've told you a story a number of times about how I went to work for the family business and my father fired me. But I don't know that I've ever told this part of the story. Once, I think, I came back from college and it was a 2 week vacation and I wanted to make some money, or maybe it was just a summer break. I don't know what it was, but it was a very finite time, like only 2 weeks or a month. And I convinced my dad to let me work part time to get some money in my pocket. And after a week, I decided I hated it and I tried to quit. And he just went berserk. He went crazy. And I tried to argue with him, like, look, I did it for a week, and I've only got a week left before I got to go back to school. What's the big deal? Then he went, like, next level nuclear. What's the big deal? Then the child kicked in, you know? You finish what you start, knucklehead. So it wasn't one day, but it was 1 week, and Mount J erupted. Yeah, I don't want to paint my dad in a bad light. My dad was a great guy. But man, when he went, he'd go hot and then he'd just cool off. Like, once he said it and got it out of his system, it was done. But man, for those 30 seconds or 5 minutes or whatever it was, you didn't want that smoke. I know I didn't. But I used to get it routinely. So there's that. I quit a real job once after 37 days, not one. That GM was equally pissed. But Jake Rome, who I've talked about a lot, this is one of my favorite stories. He decides he wants to go to work one summer at Eagle River after we bought that house. And I'm like, you don't need to. I'm not asking you to work. He's like, oh no, I want to get a job. I want to get a job. I'm like, I'm not, Jake, don't tell me you want to work and then not see it through. You're going to get up there and your friends aren't going to be working. He's like, no, that's why I want to work. My friends are working. And so I'm on the phone with him. He's in college still. And we're talking it through. I'm on the phone for at least a half hour with him. I'm like, Jake, I'm going to say it one more time. Your mother and I are not asking you to get a job. It's our first summer at the lake. We want to hang out as a family. You don't need to do this. Dad, I want to. I want to make my own money. I want to be my own guy. I'm like, all right. All right. I know somebody who's hiring, and you can do this. But I'm going to ask you one last time. Are you? Yes, I'm sure. I swear I'm sure. I want this. I'm like, you got it. Jake goes to work for Woody. Woody puts him in some warehouse somewhere with some dude. And one day in, Jake says, Janet calls me up because she's there and I'm back here. Jake wants to quit. I'm like, oh my effing God. Are you kidding me? Then now I'm Jay Rome. Now 30 years forward or whatever it is, I've turned into my dad. And I'm on the phone with Jake. I'm like, are you kidding? Are you kidding? Did we not talk about this a month ago? Were we not on the phone? Hell no, you're not quitting. The hell you're quitting? One day in? You're not going to tarnish your name, our name, and you're going to finish what you started. Son, get your ass back to work. So I never quit after one day, but my kid tried to. But the good news is, he's turned out to be amazing. But maybe not if I'd let him quit after one day. Anyway, there you go. There's some Rome quitting stories. Hey, winners never quit and quitters never win. Always remember, when the going gets tough, the tough quit. When life gives you lemons, quit. If life gives you chicken bleep, quit. It's not how many times you get knocked down, it's how many times you quit. Bagawk! Anyway, Matt Charles, 21. Don't quit, bro. Not after one day, anyway. Hi, Jim. As a longtime listener, I'm going to try and double dip here. First, I'm from Maine. Seeing you are a half chowed, have you been up here? And if so, any fun, memorable experiences? You know what? I think so. I think, hey, Tommy, where is all the good summer ball played? What's that great famous league? Not Cape Cod, the other one. I don't know. I feel like it was kind of Nantucket-ish. Was it Rhode Island? For one summer, let me check with Jano. Where did we go that one summer? Let's see. I think I have been, honestly. Second, as somebody who suffers from jungle Tourette's, but doesn't know all the drops, can you break down the drops in the adultery alarm for those of us who are unfamiliar? Thanks. Signed, Mac in Portland. Tommy, you want to take a whack at this? Alvy, do you want to take a whack at this? It's your adultery alarm.
1: Hey, Jim.
0: Hey, Alvy. You are the genius behind the adultery alarm.
1: I am.
0: Can you break down all the drops?
1: Yeah, we'll go slowly on this one.
0: Okay, good man.
1: Okay. So first we have Tiger.
2: My wife went to my phone.
1: That was from the famous voicemail when he was telling his side chick that she needs to change her name to Pizza or something. Then there was obviously Mike Vrabel.
3: Oh.
1: You have to do Vrabel in it. Because it's, and he's half responsible for it. Then there's OJ Sex With Me.
2: Sex With Me.
1: I don't remember why he said that. There's a reason. Total Recall.
0: I think the reason was, do it or I'll kill you.
1: That's probably it.
0: Have sex with me or.
1: And then there's Arnold from Total Recall.
4: Consider that a divorce.
1: After he shot his wife dead, or his fake wife, right? Like...
0: Sharon Stone.
1: Then there's Sharon Moore.
5: I love the shit out of you, man. This is for you.
1: He's crying for Harbaugh. But yeah, we like to slip him in here. Then obviously the aforementioned Urban Meyer.
6: Trying to pull me out on a dance floor, screwing around, and I should have left.
1: Should have left. There you go.
0: Should have left. Shouldn't have gone there. Should have left.
1: The Coldplay concert. Chris Martin.
7: Oh, look at these two. All right, come on. Ooh,
0: look at these two.
7: Oh, what? Either they're having an affair or they're just very shy.
1: Good moment. And then there's like ancillary...
0: Hey, how did that make the adultery alarm?
1: Because of the people that were in the picture.
0: Oh, no, I understand, dude.
1: Oh, okay.
0: I was just making a joke.
1: Oh. Good one.
0: Good one that you didn't understand. I just asked how they made the adultery alarm, Alvin. It was pretty obvious.
1: I said good one. That's
0: you didn't... Yeah, but you said it sarcastically. You didn't mean it like good one, Jim. You absolutely did not,
1: it
0: man.
1: It just comes off that
0: you're,
1: way.
0: You were clowning me. You were mocking me. Just because you didn't get the joke doesn't mean that it wasn't a good one.
1: No, anyway.
0: Apology accepted.
1: There's a boat horn.
0: Apology accepted.
1: There's a boat horn because they apparently were in a boat that one time, and then we had Eric.
8: I don't fish on boats.
1: And then we had a little bit of Celine, but I can't play too much
0: hey,
1: of that.
0: Hey, Alvin, good one. Continue.
1: Thank you for saying it. It was a
0: you're welcome.
1: That's it.
9: You ever been on a boat that's sinking?
0: Nice job.
1: There's a little TMZ in there. Camera click because of all those pictures that keep popping in.
0: I mean, this is so much more involved than you would have ever known. I'm so glad that Alvin broke that down.
1: It's a very interactive alarm.
0: There's a lot going on in that alarm that probably you didn't even know.
1: Thanks, Jim.
0: Thank you, Alvin. Good one. It probably that I didn't even know. Mac in Portland. Glad you brought that up. I got the answer. Believe it or not, this is the first time ever, I've been able to communicate with Janet in real time during the show. Like, I always send texts and she never responds, ever. For some reason, she's by her phone. Janet said, Cape Cod. We went to Cape Cod one summer. My bad. Big Head apparently got married in Maine. Another jungle connection to Maine. We went to Cape Cod one summer, so it actually it was the Cape Cod
10: League.
0: And we were going to those games, by the way. That's how my memory's gone. We were actually going to Cape Cod games almost every night while we were there. Jimothy. I already don't like the way that's starting. Jimothy ATP, considering all the employees you have worked with and the fact that clock-in time takes place in the morning, has any employee made you think, damn, this guy's definitely holding it at home and waiting to take his morning dump at the studio? Thanks, V and the Fee. Wore bums using toilet seat covers as necklaces. No, V, I've never once. That's never crossed my mind. I've never asked any employee what their dump schedule was. Holding it in to release the Kraken here. Oh, okay, V. Hey, V, why...
3: Release the Kraken.
0: Why, thank you, Albie. Why on a day like today when I have one of, quote, our Vikings on, you don't comment on that, but you'll hit me with that nonsense. Romy, longtime clone, loyal listener, but I disagree with you when it comes to Urban Meyer and the amount of venom he gets. Sure, his time in the NFL was forgettable, but where is the kind of heat on Vrabel and Russini? Is what Urban Meyer did that much more deplorable, or do we tread lighter on them because they're, quote, likable? Hey, bro, did you just ask me where the heat is on Vrabel and Russini? Did you just ask me that? There's no heat. They're getting away with it. There's no heat. Well, you mean from me? Or from the world? Hey, bro, I get that you're a perv. Part of Perv Nation. And you love the guy.
4: That's devastating.
0: Dude, she hasn't come out of hiding. He clearly has issues. And doesn't want to see the press. If you're talking about me personally, I wasn't looking or setting out to do it, but I've got more engagement on my takes on that than anything else I've done in months. What do you mean, where is the heat? Who are you directing that at? Me? 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
15: 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Let me tell you about Pinterest's first parenting trend report. Pinterest is a huge platform. They have 600 million monthly users, 80 billion searches per month. The report found a shift from the iPad kid era to now, when parents are actually more interested in real-world adventures and hands-on activities. The Global Trends and Insights lead at Pinterest told us families are thoughtfully designing childhoods rooted in creativity, intention, and meaningful experiences. One psychologist we spoke to said he sees this as a reflection of parents' desire to build core capacities in their children: resilience, curiosity, self-regulation, empathy. These things don't grow automatically, but are built through lived experience. I'm Dr. Sanjay Gupta, helping you live a better life.
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1: He's Brad Evans. 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You can call. You can simply just text your thoughts on the show, any of the topics that we dive into. 310-840-4910. We got a bunch of NBA playoffs to get to. A ton of playoff hockey to get to. We're going to talk to Frank Saravalli coming up in an hour from now, 7 p.m. Eastern, one of the premier NHL insiders for the last decade plus. At 9 p.m. Eastern, we're going to talk to Mike DeFabo, who covers the Pittsburgh Steelers for The Athletic. Because, Brad, as we start this Monday, and I don't know how it is in Champaign, Illinois, or in the Midwest, in Chicago, where Combs and Monty are, but I know that here in the city of brotherly love and in the Northeast, New Jersey, New York City area, it was a scorching hot 93 degrees today with a real feel of 105. It felt like summer. I got the summer itch. We got Memorial Day weekend just a couple of days away. And Aaron Rodgers is now officially a member of the Pittsburgh Steelers, something we all knew was coming. We all thought was coming, but it became official this morning. He was in the facility at 7 a.m. Eastern, left for about 45 minutes, came back. We get the news. It's official. Aaron Rodgers, one-year deal worth up to $25 million. And so we all got the Steelers got their guy. We knew they had their guy. And he was out there on the field for the first day of OTAs, and now it's official. We can start officially talking about how good or how bad the Pittsburgh Steelers will be this year. And I know you and I already have a little bit of a side wager between the two of us who will have the better season, Aaron Rodgers or Jacoby Brissett. I still think the Steelers are a playoff team. I think they're a 10-win team this year with Aaron Rodgers. And yes, I understand he's going to be 43 years old. I still think he has enough in the tank based off what he did last year. And I like what the Pittsburgh Steelers did in this offseason, most notably getting Michael Pittman to add to this squad. I think their offensive line is better. Their defense, it's going to have some ups. It's going to have some downs. But Rodgers is in the building. A lot of people like to hate on Aaron Rodgers because of how long this freaking took. But when you put the man on the field, he could still play ball at a pretty damn high level. And so I think the entire city of Pittsburgh, as much as they'll bitch and moan about it, oh, we got to do another year of Aaron Rodgers. Why can't we just try Will Howard or Drew Aller? This is a 10-win team if Rodgers stays healthy, and I think today marks the beginning of what should be another postseason-filled 2026 season for the Pittsburgh Steelers.
2: Yeah, I concur with that perspective. I think this team is built to win anywhere between 8 to 10 games when it's all said and done. I think it's going to be a highly competitive division. All the upgrades the Cincinnati Bengals have made, for example, really kind of sticks out. I think Cleveland will be somewhat improved. Of course, the biggest wild card is how well Deshaun Watson's going to play, but they have added to the arsenal and the weaponry surrounding him, a pretty healthy offensive environment under Todd Monken, but we have no idea what version of Watson we're going to see. And then, you know, of course, the Baltimore Ravens are going to be a contender for sure with some of the improvements they have made across the board. And of course, the brilliance of one Lamar Jackson. Now, to qualify for the people that may have not tuned in, you know, Pat already mentioned it, the side wager that we have on Aaron Rodgers and Jacoby Brissett, that's all contingent on, what was it, like 15 games at least played. And it's statistical output. It ain't team output, folks, because Arizona's going to be garbage, just hot garbage, to say the least, this year. They're going to be ultimately trash, ultra stinky, no question about it. And that's a part of the reason why I love Jacoby Brissett, because he's going to be playing from behind almost in every single game this season. And he's got a bunch of loaded options around him, and Michael Wilson and Marvin Harrison Jr. and Jeremiah Love, your guy, that's going to catch at least 60 balls. And, oh, yeah, and arguably the best tight end in the NFL in the McBride, Zilla, Trey McBride. But getting back to Rodgers, Yeah, he's venerable. He's added some more gray to that beard. He's been on those ayahuasca journeys this offseason, somewhere in the Amazon, probably wrestling with some giant snakes, some anacondas in the muddy waters in that part of the world to get his mind right, to get his body in shape, so go out there and sling the pill. But I think he'll be more of a game manager this year. You know, they do have the 1-2 punch to the ground of Jalen Warren and Rico Arreda Dowdle as well, one of the better offseason acquisitions in terms of bolstering NFL backfield across the league. Michael Pittman, who was his first target in OTAs today, by the way, I think is somebody that has a ton of upside. He's got some 80 catch appeal as long as he can stay healthy. DK Metcalf, as much a roller coaster ride as he is, we'll have to see what he can bring to the table. Obviously not being WR1 and maybe Pittman really sliding into that 1A role with Metcalf being 1B. We're going to alleviate some of the pressure. And they got Bernard, the rookie too. Could be a Debo Samuel type, kind of a jack of all trades operating and doing some of that dirty work underneath. And he got Freiermuth and Darnell Washington when he comes back from injury as well. Yeah, I think this team is built to win. Are they going to be ultimately the pace setters in the AFC North? I'm a betting man. I wouldn't lay a wager on that. I think you disagree with me on that front. And one other key factor I'm going to throw out there, again, the fantasy football mind always churning for your boy. Looking at Mike Clay's projections in terms of strength of schedule, the Pittsburgh Steelers have the 7th hardest projected strength of schedule for fantasy quarterbacks. I think the ceiling for Aaron Rodgers is like 21 passing touchdowns, and that's it. I think he's going to be good for around maybe 36 or so, 100 yards through the air. But it's going to be a lot of handoffs, a lot of dump-offs as well in this offense. And again, the defense, as I mentioned, I still feel is going to be a top-5 unit. We've had some callers that have dialed into the show, 310-840-4910, who express differently from yours truly. But, yeah, I mean, Pittsburgh's going to be in their contention. I would just, pump the brakes on Aaron Rodgers, turning back the clock and having a monster year. He's just a game manager at this point in his career.
1: Yeah, I mean, look, to a certain extent, I agree. And like Brad said, 310-840-4910, your expectations for Aaron Rodgers' numbers, your expectations for the Pittsburgh Steelers. Again, passer rating last year, 14th in the NFL. He was in front of Justin Herbert. He was in front of C.J. Stroud. He was in front of my guy Jackson Dart. He was in front of Trevor Lawrence, Baker Mayfield, Caleb Williams, Patrick Mahomes. If you look at the quarterback rating, though, he was 23rd out of 28. And I know there's some folks that like to, you know, Brad, you're a numbers nerd. There's some folks that like to go even further. Oh, Aaron Rodgers was downright terrible. He's a dink and dunker. He can only throw the ball 2 or 3 yards down the field. Okay, yes, a lot of the offense did turn into that last year. But also, as there are many better quarterbacks, even at the age of freaking 42, going on 43, that can get the ball out quick and that are as accurate as as Aaron Rodgers. I said his name by accident there because I was about to go there. Was Tom Brady in the pocket for 8-9 seconds, avoiding sacks and launching the ball down the field in his final years in Tampa Bay? No. Did he win a Super Bowl? Yes, he did. So I'm sick of all the people.

0: game plan than Arthur Smith. So, Mike McCarthy, another guy that people like to be doomer and gloomers on and hate on. Oh, what have you done for me lately? Well, who gets all the success for the Dallas Cowboys when that offense was cooking? Is it just on Dak Prescott? Is it all the weapons around him? Or is it Mike McCarthy, who's proven to be a pretty damn good play caller in the regular season? Maybe not so much in the playoffs. In the regular season, though, you cannot take that away from him. Look at his offenses over the last several years when he was with Dallas, when he was with Green Bay. Oh, that's when Rodgers was in his prime. There's always an excuse for people that want to hate on Aaron Rodgers. So he's got a better play caller. They've got better weapons. Adding Michael Pittman gives this offense a bit more of a downfield threat and more threat of yards after the catch. And let's not forget how banged up this team was last year. I think Darnell Washington could be a big weapon this year. And he was a big weapon. And then all of a sudden he broke his forearm or he broke his wrist. And that kind of stunted the last couple of weeks for him. You know, he didn't play. He got hurt against the Browns. He didn't play week 18. He didn't play the playoff game against Houston. Was that going to make a world difference? Were they going to beat the Texans if they had Darnell Washington? No. But now under another year under his belt, you bring in Mike McCarthy as the play caller. You add a new weapon in Michael Pittman. And yes, there are going to be plenty of plays where Aaron Rodgers has to get rid of the ball quickly because he has basically no mobility anymore because he's 42. That doesn't mean he can't be surgical. That doesn't mean the Steelers can't win double-digit games. That doesn't mean he can't be a better quarterback. I saw a lot of people today. Wow, look at the steal the Dolphins got Malik Willis for now when you compare it to Aaron Rodgers at 42. I promise you, and I like Malik Willis, Brad, and we both like Malik Willis and what the Dolphins did in signing him. I promise you, if you put Aaron Rodgers and Malik Willis in the same exact offenses, Aaron Rodgers would do a better job. At 42, going on 43, he'd still be better. And I think he's better than Jacoby Brissett. And you and me are going to go at it all season long until the numbers prove it themselves. I still think Aaron Rodgers is at worst the 16th best quarterback in football. He's right in the middle. He is right in the middle. And he gave the Steelers a playoff game last year, and he can freaking do it again.
1: I'm going to vehemently disagree that he's the 16th best quarterback at this juncture in his career in the NFL. I've got a list here. I'm just going to pull it up of fantasy rankings to give you an idea of some guys I like a little bit better. And again, I'm taking this from a numbers nerd point of view. Rodgers may be psychologically, mentally higher up there. He's definitely top 10 in that category, but his body ain't cashing all the checks at this point. He still throws with a decent amount of velocity off the hand, but he was a guy that was highly accurate inside the red zone last year. He was number 8 in red zone completion percentage last season, but he was outside of the top 15 overall in adjusted completion percentage. Here, who is I would take through a statistical lens ahead of Aaron Rodgers this year. And Pat, I'm going to toss it up to you and see if you disagree on these. I will go toe-to-toe to know where you stand. I'll take Malik Willis all day long. Yes, even more dire options to throw the rock to on South Beach over Aaron Rodgers. They go best him numbers speak-wise. What about Sam Darnold of the Seattle Seahawks? Do you think he's going to have a better statistical season if you can guarantee 17 games, Aaron Rodgers or the reigning Super Bowl champ?
0: Darnold.
1: Now you're a wise man. I would also take Darnold. By the way, he is quarterback 22 right now in average fantasy drafts. What about Kyler Murray, assuming that he gets a starting gig for the Minnesota Vikings, or Aaron Rodgers?
0: Oh, you know how I feel about Kyler Murray. I think he's a waste of talent, a waste of space. So I'm going with Rodgers.
1: I'm going to go with Kyler Murray. The artist formerly known as a dachshund of the desert's got to be working those little legs like a corgi now in Minnesota, eh? Last one, C.J. Stroud or Aaron Rodgers?
0: I mean, if it's just for this season, I'd probably say tie. I mean, the way that C.J. Stroud has regressed the last couple of years.
1: No, you can't take a tie. You got to take a stand.
0: All right, I'll go Rodgers. I'll take Rodgers. For just this one season, I'm going Aaron Rodgers over C.J. Stroud. With how much he's regressed over the last couple of years, if you asked me 12 months ago, I'd probably say C.J. Stroud. If you asked me 24 months ago, I'd say definitely C.J. Stroud. Even Rodgers at 42 going on 43, with how his body's declining, I'd still take him over what the mental decline and the quarterback decline that we've seen from C.J. Stroud the last couple of years.
1: I actually take Aaron Rodgers in that dilemma as well, because the one downside, and it's a constant worry and has been the last two or three seasons, What will that offense?

0: It's a flying lookalike in H-Town, man. They're nothing but Casper the Friendly Ghost up front.
1: Yeah. Yeah, I mean, it's a good point. I just think that there are, you know, everybody's so quick. And again, Aaron Rodgers doesn't give you much to like him. And I don't blame people that don't like him. And personally, I'm not dying to be his friend. I'm not dying to get to know Aaron Rodgers or see, you know, to watch him have a great year. I just think that's what's going to happen. And I also, I don't know. Yeah, part of me maybe thinks that this is the last year we're going to see of a Hall of Fame quarterback who's one of the top 10 great quarterbacks of all time. And as is right up there in the record books for so many statistical categories already. And he's a four-time freaking MVP and he's a Super Bowl champion. And this is the last year we're going to watch him play football. And I think that sometimes, yes, we can't wait to usher guys that have dropped off or are washed up out the door. There's also sometimes when you're seeing one of the greatest players of all time or the greatest players of this century still do it at a halfway decent level with a defense last year that at best was middle of the pack. And something about me that's like, I don't go quietly into the night. Like I'm excited to watch one more year of Aaron Rodgers play football. And think about how many people said, "Oh, you're nuts. The Steelers have no chance. They're not making the playoffs." And they literally did it again. Despite you want to make fun of the Bengals, you want to say, "Oh, well, if Joe Burrow didn't get hurt, oh, well, if Lamar Jackson didn't get hurt, if my aunt, you know what, then she'd be you my uncle." So enough about all the excuses as to how the Steelers made the playoffs last year. They did it. Rodgers stayed healthy. And if he stays healthy again, they're going to be a playoff team again. And I know that that's a large part because of the quarterback. Despite the deficiencies that he has, I'd still take him over half the league right now.
0: Yeah, well, I'm not going to take him over all the options already laid out. Again, you're very bearish on Kyler Murray. I'm far more bullish. I think he could rebound quite nicely in Minnesota. You know, Aaron Rodgers kind of has a LeBron-like, you know, tendency to his game, right? He's a guy on the wrong side of 40, but still well above average in what he can do on the field. And in LeBron's case, absolutely what he can do on the court. You saw it. This NBA postseason, him carrying the mail in points, rebounds, and assists with Luka sidelined. And, of course, the Lakers got swept by OKC. And, you know, that's not going to be the mic drop of the final act in LeBron's career. This could be it for Rodgers. And you're right. This team is built to win. They should be 8 to 10 wins at a minimum. But, again, as I said before, this is a much improved division. Hell, even the Cleveland Browns may flirt with, say, 7 wins this season. And that's said stone sober. I'm not under the influence of anything. I think the Browns defensively going to be damn good. I think with the offensive upgrades they made, they're going to be quite competitive. It just all depends upon Deshaun Watson. Maybe they pull the plug and reinsert Shedeur Sanders under center. I think they're going to be respectable. And the rest of that division is going to be damn good. I mean, the Bengals arguably are going to have a top half defense, which they haven't had in seemingly like a decade, it feels like. And they have a top 5 offensive league led by the ultra handsome there, Joe Burrow and Jamar Chase. And they got a great running game there, my guy, Chase Brown. And the Ravens are going to be the Ravens. So it's no guarantee. It's not a layup that the Steelers are going to make the postseason. Again, you and I firmly believe it. You're more bullish than I am. But at the same time, you're going to say slam on the gas with Aaron Rodgers. You feel he's still a top 20 quarterback. I say pump the brakes. He's not quite there. I know he's a big name. I know he's a guy who can get it done, especially inside the red zone. But he's not going to put up banner numbers by any stretch of the imagination here in the year of our football gods, 2026.
1: Yeah, here, I'll give you a prediction for Aaron Rodgers' numbers.
0: Oh, do it.
1: This season
0: do
1: here. It. Last year, in 16 games played, Aaron Rodgers had 3,322 yards, 24 touchdowns, 7 interceptions. Thank you, Monty, by the way. If you're watching live on Twitter or on YouTube, you can see the graphic of Rodgers' numbers last year. I'm going to go ahead and say if Rodgers plays 16 games again this season, I'm going to say 3,700 yards. Okay, which was less than his last year with the Jets, where he did play all 17 games, 3,700 yards, and I'll go with 28 touchdowns, and I'll go with 8 interceptions.
0: God. Oh, my God. 28 TDs? Are you rocked out of your mind? 28 TDs.
1: I think he's going to put up similar numbers to his last year with the Jets, which as somebody that watched basically every single Jet game, because I was doing a lot of shows for WFN in New York in 2024, I didn't have my full-time national show yet. I watched every single Rodgers and Jets game, and I thought that those were some of the most empty numbers, considering that their season was basically over in like week 11, and then he then proceeded to have some good numbers. I think he'll put up those similar numbers around the same yards, around the same exact passing touchdowns with the Jets in 2024. He'll do that this year, but for a 10-win playoff Steelers team.
2: Stay off the weed.
0: Better yet, Brando. Daddy want, daddy need.

0: All right, officially a line. This is on the record. This is out to America's 27 and a half passing touchdowns, according to the soothsayer himself, Pat Boyle. I am sledgehammering the living daylights on that under. He's going to be lucky to get 21 passing touchdowns. I rest my case.
1: Okay, but again, that's it's got to be a minimum 15 games. If he misses four games because of injury and he only plays 13 games.
0: Fair enough.
1: All right, so a minimum 15?
0: Yep. On the record. Okay. Shake, shake. We're shaking.
1: Got yourself a deal. You got yourself a deal. By the way, is that number out on our friends at BetMGM? Do we have an Aaron Rodgers over-under passing touchdowns?
0: Not yet. I believe there is yards that is currently out at BetMGM. I'm pulling it up right now here in real time. This is amazing radio. They got so many prop options available. Okay. So here's the quarterbacks. Let me see if they got Aaron Rodgers on the board. No, they do not. So, still waiting on pins and needles for player props, season-long player props offered Aaron Rodgers there at our friends at BetMGM.
1: Okay. Well, again, that's fine because I think it's going to be about 3,700 with 28 touchdowns. And I think the Steelers win 10 games and they're in the playoffs. And then everybody can make excuses. Yeah, it's coming.
0: It'd be all-time season for a 40-some-odd-year-old quarterback.
1: Yeah. I mean, yeah, I think you got a great receiving core. I think DK Metcalf, now with the pressure taken off of him to be the only deep ball threat, you got Pittman on the outside. They just signed their rookie pick, Jeremy Bernard from Alabama. And so then, you know, maybe Roman Wilson, Ben Skoranek, you know, a couple of white guys in the slot, you know, play a little bit bigger of a role. But then you got Pat Freiermuth, like you said. And I think Darnell Washington probably becomes the third best weapon on this team. I can't wait. And again, a running game that was top half of the league last year. With Mike McCarthy calling the plays instead of that dunce Arthur Smith, this is going to be a pretty darn good Steelers offense. It'll be top half of the league. I'm not saying it's going to be elite. It's not going to be top five. It'll be comfortably inside the top half of the league. And Aaron Rodgers at 43 is going to have 42, turning 43, is going to have a pretty damn good season. And I think there's a lot of people that are just going to watch it go by and not have any appreciation for it. Not going to be me. I got a unique set of skills. Catching meat in my mouth is one of them.
0: Yes, you do. One from Aaron Rodgers. I will say this, Pat, and I'll leave it at this. Please, please get my fantasy football league so I can take your money.
1: 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All right, we'll take a short break. If you want to weigh in on the conversation, what does Aaron Rodgers' numbers look like this year? What do the Steelers look like this year with their 42, soon-to-be 43-year-old quarterback back for probably his final year in the NFL? 310-840-4910. When we come back, we will react to last night's Game 7 beatdown, where the Detroit Pistons home arena called Little Caesars, it basically like you left that pizza in the oven for a whole day. That's how cooked they looked at halftime. And we'll preview the conference finals between my Knicks and the Cavs and game one tonight between the Thunder and the Spurs. He's Brad Evans. I'm Pat Boyle. This is BetMGM Tonight on Westwood One Sports.
2: 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It's a one-year deal for the future Hall of Famer. Reunited with Coach Mike McCarthy, they won a Super Bowl in Green Bay. 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
15: A Better Life with Dr. Sanjay Gupta.
16: So-called superagers, they are an enviable segment of the population. People who are older than 80, whose brains function like someone a fraction of their age. It's true, a lot of these people have genetics on their side, but more and more research is bearing out the idea that people who practice good brain health also slow their cognitive decline. Dr. Richard Isaacson, a pioneer in the Alzheimer's space, told us that, quote, his studies have found lifestyle changes including diet, exercise, reducing stress and optimizing sleep, along with managing vascular risk factors with certain medications, can actually help grow brain areas and also reduce telltale signs of Alzheimer's, such as tau tangles and amyloid plaques. What else helps? Staying social, surrounding yourself with family and friends, and maybe even volunteering for a real sense of purpose. I'm Dr. Sanjay Gupta, helping you live a better life.
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1: Do my thing. Welcome on back. 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He's Brett Evans. I'm Pat Boyle. 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The conference finals are here with two great matchups. 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All right, before we get to Game 1 of the Western Conference Finals tonight, Spurs and the Thunder. And before we get to Game 1 tomorrow night in the Eastern Conference Finals with my New York Knicks, who have been waiting a long time, and James Harden and Spider and the Cleveland Cavaliers, we got to talk about how we got there in the East first, Brad. I mean, holy smokes, have you ever seen bigger disappointment from a home team in Game 7? The Pistons get blown out of their own building yesterday, 125-94. If you thought this game wasn't over at halftime, which in retrospect it was, when it was a 17-point game, how about the fact that almost immediately in the third quarter, the Cavs opened it up to a 20-point lead, and the closest, like the absolute closest Detroit got in the third quarter was 16. That was the smallest deficit. I mean, this was a freak. This was nearly a 40-point game at one point in the fourth quarter. I mean, we talked about James Harden. I was waiting for the James Harden disaster class in a game 7. We kind of got it. He had 9 points on 2 of 10 shooting, but he had 5 rebounds and 6 assists. Jared Allen and Evan Mobley absolutely dominated the entire Pistons roster. They dominated Jalen Duren, who has one of the worst entire playoffs you could have from an all-star player. Cade Cunningham, a 13-point playoff worst, 0-for-7 from, I mean, just every single way you want to break this one down, it was non-competitive from the Pistons standpoint. And so the Cleveland Cavaliers are moving on. And now, does it feel like that trade for James Harden in February has been vindicated just because they got to the conference finals here, Brad? Or I know I'm a Knicks fan. You don't have to placate me. Do you feel like the Cavs have to make it to the NBA Finals for this season to really be worth it, or do you feel like they got over the hump they needed to get over?
2: They're already playing with house money at this juncture, in my opinion. The fact that they made the Eastern Conference Finals, I for one believe they've exceeded expectations. As a result, I didn't remotely have any thought of them making it this far and deep in the NBA postseason. It's wide open outside of your beloved New York Knicks, as the Eastern Conference has really been, you know, they've played well above the expectation that's out there. And James Harden's a big reason why. Yeah, they kind of fell on a sword yesterday, but they didn't need him. I mean, Sam Merrill, for the love of God, 25 minutes off the bench, 23 points. He shot 70% from the floor, 5 of 8 from way downtown. He was brilliant. And, you know, it's either him or somebody else coming off that pine that's just made some big play after big play when they're rotating in and getting the stars some of the rest. And that's been the big factor for the Cleveland Cavaliers in that series. Is Detroit, outside of Kane Cunningham, I mean, Tobias Harris was that guy for a while, but he disappeared the last couple of games. Only had 5 points. He was 0-for-6 in 23 minutes yesterday. Duren, as you mentioned, has been a colossal disappointment. Thompson only scored 5 points yesterday. Jenkins has been fairly reliable at 17 points in 34 minutes, and Duncan Robinson at 13 points in 22. But they just were not getting consistent results out of their secondary and tertiary contributors in support of Cade Cunningham. That's the bottom line. And what's also bat-bleeping crazy when you look at the box score in this game is that the Cavaliers are only 11-34 from distance. So they shot 32% from three-point land. They left so many stinking points at the charity stripe on the floor as well, going 28-44. That's only 64%. And you're thinking, oh, they probably lost the game. If at best, they maybe won by 1 or 2. No, folks, they won 125-94.
3: And yes, the Pistons shot 76% from the free throw line, roughly the same percentage from distance at 31%. But they just missed so many easy baskets in that game. 30 of 85 from the floor overall. That's 35%. That's awful, my friend. That's like a lower level MAC school performance, like somebody at Kent State. Not even in the great years of Antonio Gates could they have, you know, performed at that level. I mean, it was just a disaster class by Detroit, to say the least. I think Eastern Michigan, the Pride of Ipswich and Lanny would have given them a game yesterday. So, you know, got to give flowers and credit where they're due. It's the Cleveland Cavaliers. They, you know, left egg on my face. I thought for sure they were going to lose this game. I thought for sure they were going to fumble the bag in this seven-game series, but they shut me up. And they're just pointing their fingers and laughing at me as a result. Kudos to you, Cleveland. You have earned all of the accolades imaginable, and largely because James Harden, he kind of sucked yesterday, but overall in the series, he didn't.
1: Yeah, I mean, game two was brutal for him. And after that, he got progressively better and better. At game six, he wasn't very good, and the Pistons won it. Game seven also wasn't very good. But, you know, again, he overall was a net positive. I don't know if officially in the box. I mean, yesterday he was a plus 31, which is like every time James Harden was on the floor, even though he didn't shoot the ball well, the Cavs were running the Pistons out of their own building. And I think it was like you said. I mean, you shoot 35% from a game in the NBA, you're not winning it. You're not. And yes, and the Cavs left so many points on the board. They could have put up 150. They could have scored 150 points in this one. By the fourth quarter, they had the entire bench in. I mean, the pace slowed down. You're not trying to run up the score. You're not trying to run in transition. Basically, it became a YMCA game in the fourth quarter of a game seven. That's how bad it was. Donovan Mitchell, right from the get-go, he took it to Detroit. He was a scorer. He was a facilitator. He had 8 assists. And how about this crazy stat, Brad? The 8 assists came on 8 assist opportunities. So every assist he had, like, they didn't miss a shot off of a potential Donovan Mitchell assist. That's how locked in Cleveland was in the beginning of this game. And when that tells you, though, too, that most of those shots were wide open, including from Sam Merrill, who, yes, the game of his freaking life with those 23 points and those 5 three-pointers. Donovan Mitchell was constantly setting up Jared Allen for easy dunks. Jared Allen, by the way, this guy's like a Game 7 animal. I mean, he had one of the games of his life in Game 7 against Toronto, has 23 points and 7 rebounds last night. And I was talking a little bit of smack on Evan Mobley. He was a defensive genius, as he normally is, throughout the entire series. But I wanted to see more offensively from him. And as this series went on, he got better and better.
2: Yeah, he did.
1: And better and better. And so Evan Mobley stepped up like the guy that's getting paid max money, contract money like they needed him to be. Max Strus, who got the start last night for Dean Wade, because it was like, why are you even having him start the game on the bench when he's contributing like a starter? And so Kenny Atkinson finally put him in the starting lineup. And I can't remember ever seeing such a flat game seven home performance from a one seed. And Detroit's got major questions. We can get to them later. But again, your thoughts on the Cavs going in there and beating down the Pistons 310-840-4910. All right, really quickly here. So we've got Knicks and the Cavs coming up tomorrow night. Let's just give out, if you're looking to make a wager or two at our friends at BetMGM before this series starts, Brad, how are you looking to play my New York Knicks versus the Cleveland Cavs?
2: It's going to be a wrap for the Cleveland Cavaliers in short order, in my opinion. I think they will not get swept in this series. I think the Knicks are going to take it in 5 games, plus 320 to do so. Real quick, the reason why I like this. The Knicks won 2 out of 3 against Cleveland in the regular season. And you look at the Knicks in terms of efficiency basis, on a per-possession basis, they are numero uno this entire NBA postseason in net efficiency ranking. Number 2 in offense efficiency, number 2 in defense efficiency, consistent across the board. Cleveland number 6 in net efficiency, or number 5 in offense efficiency, and number 8 in defensive efficiency. So I think your Knickerbockers have the leg up. Jalen Brunson and the boys are moving on in 5. Again, plus 320 if they do exactly that.
1: Well, I would love that. That would make this round very sweat-free for me as a fan, considering they swept the Sixers, and I thought there was going to be some games where they let it slip and some panic, and boy, they just completely took care of business. So I hope that they win it in five. That would be great. That would be a real treat for me. I'll just give you two plays here if you want to put $5 on them before the series starts tomorrow. If you're looking for an Eastern Conference Finals MVP, I think there's a tremendous amount of value in OG Anunoby at 25-1. He's back healthy by all reports. He's 100%. He's good to go. OG said it himself in one of the practices over the last couple of days here, the hamstring not as bad as the hamstring injuries he's had in the past. And so if he's healthy and he's having the impact that he's had so far in the playoffs, he's been the Knicks' best player. Like he was. It wasn't Brunson. Wasn't Carl Anthony Towns. It was OG Anunoby. Not only what he does with his defending, but he was averaging over 21 points per game. If he has that same impact, there's a pretty damn good shot he can win Eastern Conference Finals MVP if the Knicks win this series. It's going to be either three legit candidates. It's him, Brunson, and Kat. And as much as I want Carl Anthony Towns to take a step forward offensively, the Knicks offense hasn't been playing like that. And of course, it starts and ends with Brunson. But if Brunson has some inefficient games, OG Anunoby can win Eastern Conference Finals MVP with his defense and with his rebounding and with his three-point shooting. So 25-1, I think that's worth $5. And then if you're looking at somebody who's going to lead, the leading rebounder for the entire series, Karl Anthony Towns is an unbettable number. So Evan Mobley, who's the leading rebounder for the Cavs in the regular season and in the playoffs, and in the postseason, he's only got about one and a half less rebounds per game than Karl Anthony Towns. Evan Mobley at 9-1, I think, is a decent bet. Again, $5, $10 before this series begins. Those are two things that I'd like to play. And then let's get to game one tonight here, Brad. We'll talk about it in much more detail, but just to scratch the surface here, because we got nearly 2 hours before it tips. Spurs and the Thunder, game one, Western Conference Finals, OKC, 6.5-point favorite. The total, it's been going up, 221.5. Thunder are minus 235 on the money line. The Spurs are nearly plus 200. I think this series is going to break viewership records. I think this is going to be must-watch TV. SGA, the new two-time MVP, versus the alien Victor Wembanyama. And Wemby, I had the Thunder going to the finals before the playoffs started. I got the Thunder going to the playoffs still. I think they make a statement here tonight in game one, Brad. I think the Thunder cover the 6.5 points. What do you like in this one?
2: Yeah, I think that's an excellent call. Look, the Spurs could be ultra competitive in this series, but I think the Thunder are going to win this thing going away as well. I would lay that chalk on the 6.5, kind of like the under of the 221.5 as well. Looking at the matchup here on paper, I mean, San Antonio has been incredible in terms of net efficiency ranks. They're number two so far this NBA postseason, and OKC right there behind them at number three overall. OKC number one offense efficiency, though number six in defense efficiency. San Antonio number three in offense efficiency and number one in defensive efficiency. My favorite play in this game, a guy that's kind of been a breakout sensation in this NBA playoff run, AJ Mitchell, the pride of UCSB. Go Gauchos! I'm going to take the PRA, points, rebounds, assists, combined 20+ at minus 115. I look at Mitchell, a guy that's just getting his done consistently. In fact, he's done it in seven straight games. So, as I mentioned, kind of a breakout sensation this postseason, averaging 18.8 points per game, 4 rebounds per game, and 4.9 dimes per game. Really stuffing the stat sheet. Went under once in two regular season matchups against San Antonio, 19-21, the PRA. Though, again, the Spurs, number one defensive rating still. I think A.J. Mitchell could be that X factor in this game, and another major reason why the Oklahoma City Thunder do take game one, and I say they win between 10 and 12 points.
1: By the way, injury news. De'Aaron Fox, questionable, but did participate in shoot-around for the Spurs. He's been dealing with that ankle injury. He kind of went to the locker room briefly in their game six beatdown of the T-Wolves. So we'll keep an eye on that for you. Luke Kornet also questionable for the Spurs with left foot soreness. But Jalen Williams, J-Dub, who missed all of the last series against the Lakers for OKC, he is expected to play tonight and return for the first time in over six games. So that'll be interesting to watch how the guy that dropped 40 in the NBA Finals in a game last year participates and does in his first game back if he does indeed play. Spurs Thunder coming up at 8:30 p.m. Eastern. All right, we'll take a short break. When we come back, we'll go streaking We'll try to get you going here on a Monday. This has been MGM Tonight here on Westwood One Sports.
0: The Patriots want revenge. The Broncos want payback. The Bills want retribution. It's all on the 2026 NFL schedule. And vengeance has never looked better. Westwood One Sports.
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15: When it comes to the myriad reasons people don't get enough exercise, psychologist Diana Hill has heard them all. She's the author of a new book with a great title, I Know I Should Exercise, But. On a recent episode of my podcast, Chasing Life, Hill told me the number one reason people don't exercise is because they don't feel like they have enough time. She told us that she encourages people she works with to shift from an either-or mindset to a both and mindset. Hill herself uses time at her son's baseball game to walk around the field cheering him on instead of sitting on the sidelines. She also recommends setting up your space at home, at work, in the car to facilitate movement. So every night before I go to bed, I lay out my workout clothes next to my bathroom sink so they are waiting there for me as a good reminder. I'm Dr. Sanjay Gupta, helping you live a better life.
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1: All right, welcome on back. 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He's Brett Evans. I'm Pat Boyle. Phone number to join the show, 310-840-4910. We got the great hockey insider, Frank Saravelli, joining us here at the top of the hour in 10 minutes from now at 7 p.m. Eastern. 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All righty. Getting ready for a big Monday night, Major League Baseball, and it is time to let's go streaking.
2: We won a game yesterday. We win one today, that's two in a row. We win one tomorrow, that's called a winning streak. It has happened before.
3: We're going streaking!
1: All righty, here we go. We go around the crew. Everybody picks one batter to correctly get a hit. The longest active streak right now is producer Brandon Combs. He's got three in a row. I got two in a row. Brad's got one in a row. Monty, who is our best and is 21 out of 24 since we started this segment, he's working on a new streak tonight. I'll get us going here. Give me the captain. All rise. Give me Aaron Judge. Yankee Stadium at home. Against the Blue Jays, going up against Patrick Corbin. Judge, 3-for-12 lifetime against Patrick Corbin. But, you know, he normally mashes lefties very well. And I'll just give a plug to Monty's website, batters-box.com, because Aaron Judge has a nearly 700, if you would call it that, if that's how you talk about it, as in a batting average. He has a nearly 700 elite rating, which is about as good as you will find for any hitter that has a pulse on this planet. In terms of the daily ratings at Monty's website, it's about this best rating that you could get. He's number one. He's at the top of the list. Give me number 99. Give me Aaron Judge to get at least one hit tonight. Brad, who are you rocking with?
4: I'm going to raise a blue moon because he's in Colorado to Brandon Nimmo of the Texas Rangers going against Jose Quintana, a guy he is 2-for-5 lifetime against. Not only that, Nimmo batting a robust 298 against LHPs and is a career 337 hitter at Coors Field. So it's going to be Brandon Nimmo, and I'm going streaking to numero dos.
1: All right, the longest active streaker, Combs, three in a row, looking to make it four. Combsy, who are you rocking with tonight?
5: I'm going with Seiya Suzuki of my Chicago Cubs going up against the Milwaukee Brewers. Look, the wind is blowing out at about 1.5 million miles per hour. So just get the ball in the air, and you're going to go yard. I'd bet the over tonight, and I would bet a lot of money on guys that get hits and home runs.
1: All righty. That's a lot. He said, finally, let's go to the owner and operator of the hyphen, batters-box.com. I call it the dash, batters-box.com. Monty, Michael Montgomery, our video producer. Who is the lucky gentleman tonight for you, Monty?
6: I'm staying in that same game, going with my Cubbies. Give me Ian Happ against Sproat. I got an elite matchup here. Like Brandon said, the wind is going nuts, so that should help. Sproat's allowing 42% hard contact, 11% barrel rate to lefties this season, so I definitely want a lefty from the Cubs. Sorry, Combs. you got a righty in Suzuki. That's okay. Happ's best split is at home against righties, almost a 200 WRC plus, OPS over 1,000. In 36 games with an elite rating, Happ's getting a hit 69% of the time. And if you just look at this season, he's had 9 elite ratings. He's gotten a hit in all of them but one. So I think he gets on the board today.
1: Okay, big windy night at Wrigley Field. 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
4: Oh, cool. Plus 277. Vader follow. That is up to you.
1: All righty. When we come back, we're going to talk with the great hockey insider, Frank Saravelli. We got a game 7 tonight in Buffalo. We got the Western Conference Finals set. We have 5 teams remaining, down to 4 after tonight. That's next on BetMGM Tonight. Westwood One.
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1: 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Let's talk some pucks, shall we? We go to the guest line now. We're going to bring in one of the great hockey insiders here of the last two decades, Frank Saravalli. You can find him on Twitter at Frank_Saravalli. We got a big game seven tonight. We got the Western Conference Finals starting on Wednesday. Frank, it's Pat Boyle and Brad Evans. Thanks so much for being part of the show. How are you, man?
2: Yeah, pretty good. How are you guys doing?
1: We're doing great. We're pumped up for game seven tonight. The two best words in sports, right? Back to the KeyBank Center in Buffalo for Canadiens and Sabres. And the fewest amount of goals in a game this series, Frank, has been five. I mean, that's put a ton of pressure on these goalies and the coaches. And so my guess from stuff that I've seen on social media today is it's going to be Dobish in net, Jakob Dobish in net for Montreal, and Ukko-Pekka Luukkonen for Buffalo. Do you tend to agree? And more importantly, how short of a leash could we maybe expect for either of these goalies if we get an explosion of goals again in the first period?
2: The leash is going to be shorter than the space that I have left on my belt. I mean, it's going to be incredibly tight in the sense that, look, this is the first series that we've had in the NHL in 13-plus years that has featured all four goalies on both teams without any injury coming into play. The Sabres have been searching for some kind of dependability with their goaltending situation. Luukkonen comes in, as you mentioned, in game six in relief after the Habs got off to a great start. He didn't allow a goal on any of the final 18 shots that he saw. So he is that game seven starter for the Buffalo Sabres. And I no confirmation. I'd imagine that the Montreal Canadiens are going back to the guy who won them game seven in round one in Jakob Dobesh, who, as you mentioned, really poor outing in game six, where the Sabres scored seven unanswered, leading to Jacob Fowler spelling him in relief. You know, I'd say there was probably like a 5 or 10% chance that Fowler started game seven, only because he's a guy that bailed out their season this year, but still Dobesh is the guy that won them game seven. They need him to play as well as he did against the Tampa Bay Lightning 2 weeks ago.
3: Frank, let's head out to the West, shall we? We have Colorado and Vegas, two franchises that know how to win a cup, but the Avs have just looked so good so far in this postseason. Are they going to avoid the President's Cup curse, or does Vegas find a way to knock them off? So what do you like in terms of Avalanche and Knights?
2: So I'm going to pick at you a little bit on the President's Trophy. Everyone says it's a curse, but if you go back in the history of the league, it's about a 22 or 23% chance to win the Stanley Cup. I don't know about you, but I'll take that as having the best record in the league, and those are my odds heading into the playoffs. It's been a while since 2013. Since the team that's won the President's Trophy, as you mentioned, has gone on to win the Stanley Cup. The Blackhawks did it, and they were off to an incredible start that year in that lockout shortened year. But in this case, the Avs kind of look a little bit inevitable, and the Golden Knights have had a bit of a tough time in two different series to open up these playoffs. They were overwhelmed by the speed of the Utah Mammoth in round one. Had the Mammoth had any closing capability, they probably would have knocked off the Knights in that series. And then you've got Anaheim, this upstart team that can do it all sorts of different ways with size, with skill, with speed, that also gave Vegas a run for their money. So the Knights arrive pretty battle-tested. Mitch Marner has been in this sort of incredible playoff trance and flow state That's been really fun to watch. He almost looks AI generated at times. That's how ridiculous he's been. They've gotten clutch scoring from Pavel Dorofeev in big spots, including in OT. But this Avs team, my only question with them is their health. They've got some banged up players, and I'm really concerned about the overall status of Cale Makar. My guess, and they never tell you anything at this time of year, I don't care how good your sources are, they clam up, that Cale Makar is probably something like 60%. Maybe this number of days off between games will help the Avs, but it appears like he's got some kind of shoulder injury that, just look at the way he left their last game and also look at how little he's shooting the puck from the point. I'm concerned about Makar, but they should have enough talent to knock off this Knights team and play for the Cup.
3: Oh, good stuff. Franco and north of the border, Edmonton Dispatch head coach Chris Knobloch. With that in mind, a two-part question here. Number one, how fast does Knobloch find another gig? And number two, who should be the team that goes and snags him, Frank?
2: I don't know if it's going to happen super fast. Look, I know you're thinking, Frank, this guy just stepped into the league and his first two seasons behind the bench went to the Stanley Cup final. Why wouldn't someone be all over him? I do think that sometimes when coaches leave Edmonton, and maybe Jay Woodcroft is another example, there's a stink that needs to waft away for a little bit. And the way that Connor McDavid and Leon Draisaitl were critical during the course of this season probably didn't help his case. Not only that, but he's got 3 years remaining on a deal that didn't even kick in yet, and sometimes teams shy away from that. I think LA is very interested in Jay Woodcroft, bringing him over from Anaheim. Ken Holland and him worked together in Edmonton, and he had a sterling record, if not playoff record, that Knobloch then came in midseason and took that team to the Cup in his first year. The big question is, what will Toronto do and how wide of a net will they be casting? Does someone like Chris Knobloch fit the scope of what they're looking for? Will he interview there? I'd imagine they're probably going to be talking to 15 people as they begin their process, if not more. And be curious to see if Knobloch gets a look there.
1: We're talking to Frank Saravalli here on BetMGM tonight, Westwood One Sports. He's Brett Evans. I'm Pat Boyle. Frank, one of the top hockey insiders here for the last decade plus. You can find him on Twitter at Frank_Saravalli. Frank, let's look at the other side of the coin here. What do the Edmonton Oilers do? You know, the majority of the rumors point to Bruce Cassidy, but the Golden Knights, despite firing Cassidy at the end of March, keep denying teams the chance to interview him, or at least as of a couple of days ago. What are you hearing on that front, and do you think it's a formality that by the time Vegas's playoffs are done and Bruce Cassidy can interview with whoever the hell he wants to, that he's going to end up being the next Oilers head coach? Or do you think maybe Craig Berube or somebody else should be at the top of that list? What do you think ultimately happens with the Oilers' next head coach?
2: So it's not a formality. As of today, as of this afternoon when I last asked about it, the Oilers had not been granted permission to speak to Bruce Cassidy. And in fact, the Golden Knights have a scheduled appeal hearing with NHL Commissioner Gary Bettman on Tuesday after they were sanctioned a second round pick and a $100,000 fine to coach John Tortorella for their deliberate, or as the league called it, flagrant violation of the league's media access policy. So that's supposed to be tomorrow, not confirmed if Vegas is actually showing up. But nonetheless, I would imagine that one of the side conversations that the commissioner would be having with the Golden Knights would be the status of Bruce Cassidy's permission to interview. Now, I've been speaking to league sources, and they aren't going to press the Golden Knights because they can't. Contract law is such that if it says very clearly that Bruce Cassidy is property of the Golden Knights, until they give him permission, whether he's coaching or not, he has one full year left on his deal at $4.5 million. It's within their right to pay him that money to not work for someone else.

0: also speaking to current NHL head coaches that they're not happy with how this has played out because they don't want to see anyone getting blocked from what is viewed as a quality opportunity to coach elsewhere. But that's also part of the nature of the beast. The golden rule is that those who hold the gold make the rules. And in this case, the Golden Knights paying him $4.5 million, that stands out. So curious to see what happens tomorrow in this meeting. Will that penalty, the second round pick, be reduced or rescinded? Will the Golden Knights have to get down on one knee and kiss Mr. Bettman's ring? That also is going to be some interesting theater. But I'd imagine that it's not totally disconnected that that will be mentioned at some point tomorrow.
1: Frank, let's stick again in Edmonton. A lot of Edmonton questions tonight. Does Connor McDavid ever win a cup with the Oilers? What are your thoughts there?
0: I don't know. I mean, I think the landscape has changed pretty significantly. There's this thought process that has existed, and I've probably been at fault for helping perpetuate it, that if you look at all of the very best players in NHL history, they inevitably get their hands on Lord Stanley's mug, and their fingerprints are usually all over it. And you can go down the list of the all-time greats. The league has changed so much since then, when 16 out of 21 teams made the playoffs, to now 16 out of 32. Expansion, salary cap. I don't know that it's the inevitability that I thought it was. And getting to two cup finals and now getting closer to his 30s, that 20-year-old decade evaporated in a hurry. And usually teams that make it to the final and lose don't get back there again. So I think it's a bit of an uphill challenge. I don't think it's impossible, but I do think, and this isn't me being critical of Connor McDavid, it's actually just stating a fact, in these moments when he's gotten to the precipice, and I'm going to include the Olympics in Milan, he hasn't exactly performed at his best. The last few games of the final, and particularly game 7 in his first try, the second try wasn't as compelling. And then the Olympic gold medal game, I don't know if the enormity of the moment, the pressure of the situation has gotten to him, but I think he wants it so bad, you have to consider that maybe this is one of those things that he either has to go elsewhere to do or that it's just not going to come easily.
2: Good answer. We're talking to Frank Saravalli here on BetMGM tonight, Westwood One Sports. Frank, in your opinion, let's go back to the Game 7 here tonight, and then who's going to play the Carolina Hurricanes in Game 1 in the Eastern Conference Finals on Thursday. In your opinion, who has a better chance of taking down the Hurricanes in the Eastern Conference Finals? Is it the Buffalo Sabres, or is it the Habs, the Montreal Canadiens?
0: I think it's the Canadiens. I think they are a bit more battle-tested. One thing that stands out, two things that stand out for a negative for them, one is the amount of hockey they've played. They will have played 14 games after tonight. The Carolina Hurricanes have played the minimum of 8. And I know we're going to engage in the rest versus rust debate over the course of the next couple of days, with the Canes having a modern day record of 12 days off between games. But the amount of hockey plus some of the injuries that have piled up for the Canadiens, I know that Mike Matheson, Caden Gooley, and Josh Anderson are all not close to 100%. That's slightly alarming. But I do think we touched on the wear and tear factor on Dobesh, who's played a lot. The Sabres have not had their goaltending together for any part of these playoffs. I think getting to the conference finals for a team that has been picked apart sometimes defensively, there was this question all season long that had reverberated around Buffalo. They call it river hockey. They're maybe not as detailed. They found a way to win in the playoffs, but there is no more detailed team in the league than Carolina. That I think either one of these teams are in for a tough test, but I think Montreal at this stage or this point in time would give them a better shot.
2: All right. And then, I know you mentioned the rest versus rust. So I guess, health is probably more important than anything else, Frank. So I'll just ask you a different question then instead. Finally, I

0: know they're out of it already. But, you know, Bill Guerin, GM for the Minnesota Wild, did say that a contract extension for Quinn Hughes, the hero for Team USA in the Olympics, that's their top priority this summer, a contract for him. How likely is it, in your opinion, that Quinn Hughes gets a big contract extension this summer from the Minnesota Wild rather than make him wait until next year?
1: Oh, they'd love to get that done, signed, sealed, and delivered to lock him in for as many years as possible as soon as July 1st, the first day eligible, rolls around. They have zero interest in having that hang over their heads for the season, and I'd say probably pretty likely, if we can take Quinn Hughes at his word, that he's really interested and open to re-signing in Minnesota. He seemed to really gush about the experience that he's had there and an opportunity to win. I think their salary cap picture gets a little bit murky when you consider the record Kirill Kaprizov contract that kicks in on July 1 as well, $17 million a year. If you're paying him $17 and let's just ballpark $15 for Quinn Hughes, although when you see a Kaprizov contract signed like that, if you're the Hughes camp, you're going, hold on, wait, he's at $17, he's never won anything, and we're gonna put Quinn Hughes down at $15, arguably the best defenseman in the world. Yeah, so it's going to be an interesting negotiation. But then if you're doing the math, let's just say those two things smash together for $32 or $33 million, all of a sudden on a $104 million cap next year, things, you know, it becomes a bit of a puzzle to put together. So I do think some considerations there to keep in mind. Minnesota has some off ramps, but that would be the makings of, or at least the continuation of, a pretty solid roster to then go out and finally chase some playoff magic. The only problem for Minnesota, as we're talking about, is, well, Colorado ain't going anywhere, and neither are the Dallas Stars. So good luck trying to win in a really difficult division.
0: That is true. That is very true. That division was a freaking gauntlet this year. Frank, we appreciate the time so much, man. I know we got a game 7 here that is getting underway in about 15 minutes, so I'll let you grab your popcorn because you don't want to miss the first 3 minutes. You might have 3 goals on the board tonight between the Habs and the Sabres. So we appreciate your time, man. Can't wait to catch up with you soon.
1: Yeah, can't wait. Have a good one, guys. See ya.
2: See you, Frank.
0: There you go. Hockey insider, journalist, jack of all trades, Frank Saravalli. Make sure you give him a follow on Twitter at Frank_Saravalli. And Saravalli begins with an S. And we appreciate his time as always. Phone number to join the show, 310-840-4910. You can call, you can text. We got some callers that want to talk some football. We'll do that when we return. We're also going to talk some baseball because it was an incredibly electric weekend in rivalry weekend. I watched the Yankees blow a couple of games down the tube. We got PCA cursing at fans. There's a lot to get to from the weekend that was in baseball. We'll do it when we return. He's Brett Evans. I'm Pat Boyle. This is BetMGM Tonight on Westwood One Sports.
3: Well, guess who's back? Aaron Rodgers has finally decided to return to the Pittsburgh Steelers. It's a one-year deal for the future Hall of Famer. Reunited with Coach Mike McCarthy, they won a Super Bowl in Green Bay. Can they do it again in the Steel City? Westwood One Sports.
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15: A better life with Dr. Sanjay Gupta.
16: So-called superagers, they are an enviable segment of the population. People who are older than 80, whose brains function like someone a fraction of their age. It's true, a lot of these people have genetics on their side, but more and more research is bearing out the idea that people who practice good brain health also slow their cognitive decline. Dr. Richard Isaacson, a pioneer in the Alzheimer's space, told us that, quote, his studies have found lifestyle changes including diet, exercise, reducing stress and optimizing sleep, along with managing vascular risk factors with certain medications, can actually help grow brain areas and also reduce telltale signs of Alzheimer's, such as tau tangles and amyloid plaques. What else helps? Staying social, surrounding yourself with family and friends, and maybe even volunteering for a real sense of purpose. I'm Dr. Sanjay Gupta, helping you live a better life.
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1: 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He's Brad Evans. I'm Pat Boyle. 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If you win your wager that was made with the token, you will receive extra winnings. So you got Game 7 starting here in the next 5 minutes between the Habs and the Sabres. You got Game 1 of the Western Conference Finals in an hour from now between the Spurs and the Thunder. You got plenty of baseball games. We're rocking and rolling on this Monday. Before we talk a little baseball, let's get to your phone calls here. Again, 310-840-4910. Daniel's next up in Maryland, wants to talk a little Seahawks. And that's fine. We'll talk football anytime, any day. Daniel, you're on line one. What's going on, man?
2: Hey, what's up, Pat? Thanks for taking my call. I want to talk about, like, the Seahawks, you know. They won the Super Bowl. And, like, yeah, they're a great team. I mean, their defense was insane last year. This year, I'm thinking they lost K-9, who was a great player in the playoffs. He got 3 touchdowns in one of those games. They lost a lot of their defensive players also. They lost Kobe Durant, I think, Leonard Williams, I'm pretty sure. They lost a lot of good players they had that actually made a difference to them. So I just think that this year they're not going to be the same team at all. I mean, of course they're going to be a good team, but I don't think they're going to get to those, like, 12, 13 wins, maybe, like, going, like, 8 or 9.
1: Okay, well, Daniel, we appreciate the call. They do still have Leo Williams, but you were correct on the other two. They did lose Kobe Durant, and they did lose, obviously, Kenneth Walker III here. Kobe Bryant. I always get the Kobes mixed up. One Kobe Durant, one Kobe Bryant. Kobe Durant is now with the Dallas Cowboys, and he was with the Rams, and Kobe Bryant was with the Seahawks.
3: Bear down.
1: Yeah, and is now with your Chicago Bears. So,
3: yep.
1: So there's that. Appreciate the call, Daniel. So he thinks the Seahawks are going to take a step back this year, Brad. And luckily, we've got the schedule out now to talk about whether they will or they won't take a step back. Here's the thing about Seattle. They didn't end up losing a ton of players this offseason. I mean, they lost a good amount. Don't get me wrong. But it's not like their whole roster was depleted here. They lose Boye Mafe, that's, you know, sure. They lose Kobe Bryant, yes. They do lose Kenneth Walker III. But they've got Rashid Shaheed coming back on a 3-year deal. They got Josh Jobe coming back on a 3-year deal, and he's going to kind of slide into some of the same spots that Kobe Bryant was playing last year. They do get Emmanuel Wilson. They got some offensive line help. But I think the continuity that this team has coming back now from last year is really going to serve them well. Because you look at the other main pieces. Darnold, obviously a quarterback. The receiving core is essentially the same. JSN, Kupp, yep. Rashid Shaheed, A.J. Barner, and Elijah Arroyo, who I'm hoping makes a big step forward at tight end. The offensive line is mostly the same, at least all the big key pieces. And then, yeah, most, I would say, what, 80% of that defense is back. So they're going to be great. Now, the division is tough. And as you would mention, for a Super Bowl winner, the schedule is going to be tough, but it's not impossible. And it helps them out that they play the Cardinals twice a year. They do play the Las Vegas Raiders this season. And then there's a ton of coin flips. Like, they play the NFC East. So how are the Cowboys going to be? How are my New York Giants going to be? How are the Eagles going to be in the Commanders, right? Every year, we feel like you can get the ceiling for any of those NFC East teams. You could also just as easily get the floor. So I think that they are very well positioned. You know, I know that they lose, they lose the offensive coordinator here to the Raiders. And that is, of course, Clint Kubiak. But I think Mike McDonald's a hell of a head coach. And I think that the Seattle Seahawks have a very stable core. And I would be very surprised, even in the NFL, where we see, Brad, winners become losers and losers become winners very quickly. I'd be surprised if the Seahawks add their name to the list of teams that win the Super Bowl and then miss the playoffs the next year. I think the floor for them, despite, you know, unless there's some big time catastrophic injuries, I think the floor for the Seahawks is 10 wins. And I'd be surprised if they're not back in the postseason.
3: I think that's an entirely fair perspective. Mike Clay at ESPN gives them 65% or better win probability in 13 games. 13. I think you know, 10-win season is indeed the floor. I think they're going to probably win, I would say, 11 games, maybe 12, but 11 feels right. That offense, man, is going to be a well-oiled machine. Yes, even without K-9 on that roster now in Kansas City, that's Kenneth Walker the third. But they went out and spent, you know, last first-round pick on Jadarian Price out of Notre Dame. Jeremiah Love's teammate, dude's a stud. He's a glider. He can make a lot of guys miss. Very talented runner on the ground. And it's going to be committee backfield anyway. When Zach Charbonnet comes back, probably going to miss a handful of games. But they got Emmanuel Wilson, who's looked good in a pinch. At least he did when he was a member of the Green Bay Packers. You got JSN, arguably one of the best, if not the best, wide receivers in the NFL. And Sam Darnold can certainly twirl it, probably throw at least 24, 25 passing touchdowns. And I still feel this defense with the former standout Devin Witherspoon is going to be at least a top 10 unit. So they may take a step back, but it's only going to be a slight step back. Seattle is going to be darn good.
1: Yeah, so we both agree there, but Daniel in Maryland thinks otherwise, and that's fine. That's the spirit of debate. That's the spirit of sports talk radio. You can have an opinion, and we can agree. We can disagree. We will respect it for the most part, most cases. 310-840-4910. You can join the show. You can call. You can text. All right, let's talk some baseball here, Brad. And let's talk your Cubbies, because we had rivalry weekend in Major League Baseball, and most of those rivalries, I don't know if they were actually intensely felt, but you had some pretty damn good games. And for your Cubbies, they go out on Friday night while we're doing our show, and they nearly blow the game to the White Sox, and then they come back and they spank them in the final couple of innings and win that one 10-5. And then they lose on Saturday 8-3, and then they lose yesterday 9-8 in 10 innings. So just like that. Yeah. Just like that. Not like the Cubbies are still in tremendous shape, and they've been on a hell of a heater here for the last couple of weeks. They're still atop the NL Central at 29-18, and they've got the second best record in the National League, same record as the Dodgers, both of them still chasing the Braves. But how about the White Sox? Not only do they take 2 out of 3 from the Cubs, for the first time since 2022, they're 2 games above 500 in May or later for the first time in 4 years. The Chicago White Sox right now are 24-22. They're a game back of the Guardians in the AL Central. Munetaka Murakami is just continuing to smash baseballs. And I think as each day passes and each kind of impressive series victory they have here, you know, again, they swept Kansas City. They took 2 out of 3 from Seattle. They took 2 out of 3 from San Diego. All of that in the month of May here. Are the White Sox for real? Like, do we need to embrace what is actually happening here on the south side of Chicago?
3: By all day. I do believe in the Southsiders, the Chicago White Sox. And look, I don't have any kind of lean or heartfelt moment for that organization, though I'm a diehard Chicago sports fan. But this team is a real deal Holyfield. And you know, you look at their starting lineup on the hitting side of things. All they do is mash, man. Their last 15 games, they got 28 bombs. That leads the major leagues over that span. They're top 3 in total home runs hit this year. So they're more than just Munetaka Murakami. Colson Montgomery has been incredible. They got other boppers in that lineup. All they do is smack the stitches over the fence. They do it consistently. And the pitching staff has been decent. You know, they're a fringe top 15 team ERA, squad overall the last couple of weeks. But, you know, they've exceeded expectations in terms of that starting rotation. You know, Davis Martin is a guy who's been really impressive, to say the least, at ERA right around 3 on the year. The back in the bullpen has been a misadventure at times, but for the most part, they've been able to slam the door on opponents, and they play in a weak division. That's the other key here. They are trailing the Cleveland Guardians by a single game right now. Now, the downside for the White Sox, if you look at all the particular analytics that are out there, they're -7 right now in run differential. So that is a harbinger of maybe negative performances to come. Is a sustainable projection for them to be at 24-22? Well, the Twins, they're -6 right now in run differential, almost identical to the White Sox. So the White Sox, again, 2 games above 500. The Twins are 21-26 overall. Detroit's been a letdown. though Tariq Skubal has gotten some good news. He's going to be back sooner rather than later. They're trailing Cleveland right now by 5.5 games. Then the Royals are in the bottom of the league, or division, I should say, although they are tied with the Tigers at 20-27 overall. When push comes to shove, come September, where will the White Sox stand? Dare I say they could win this division? I think that's entirely on the table. They could be buyers at the trade deadline. And this is a team that is built to win because all they do is hit moonshots. And a lot of that coming off the bat of the prodigious Munetaka Murakami.
1: Yeah, he's got 17 home runs. And also, Colson Montgomery, who I feel like, I know Monty's probably been high on him. I know Combs has been high on him. But I feel like we've been hearing about Colson Montgomery here becoming an all-star caliber player now at 24 years old for the last year. I mean, last year in his rookie season, he played half the season and he had 21 bombs and 55 ribbies. He had an OPS of 840. So this is, I wouldn't even say he's having a breakout season. This is kind of what a lot of folks expected, but you put the numbers together at the end of the season and he might have over 35 home runs and 100 RBIs. So you got those two guys and Miguel Vargas, as Combs says in our show chat, he looks like the guy the Dodgers thought they have or were supposed to have rather than the guy that they gave up on. So you got three big time hitters right now in that lineup and a bunch of other guys that are kind of doing their role. You mentioned the top end of that pitching rotation. Yeah, I don't know. I'm not going to make a claim that the White Sox are going to win this division. There's still, a fourth of the way through the season, a little bit more than a fourth of the way through the season. We're about 27, 28% of the way there. There's still so much time for stuff to happen. But at this point, it would surprise me if the White Sox finish under 500 because they've got three near all-star caliber hitters in their lineup here. How about the other side of this equation, though, from this weekend, Brad? Because it made the rounds on social media. It became a big debate, a big talking point. Your guy, PCA, Pete Crow Armstrong, gets into not one, but two altercations with fans. But the one that everybody saw and is talking about is the one on Sunday where he goes to try to make an incredible catch and crashes into the wall, doesn't hold on to that. You got some fans who were seated below the bleachers, you know, in the stadium, and you got a woman in a White Sox hat kind of heckles him. And I can't even give you the bleeped version of what he says because it's NSFW, but it was actually, I guess I'll do it. It was bleep my bleeping bleep bleep. So there was that.
3: We've all said that bleep.
1: Pretty easily caught on microphone and on cameras. And afterwards, PCA said, quote, "I saw the cameras in my face. It's not like I didn't. I'm definitely aware of the fact that it has blown up. I'm intense on the field. In a moment like that, I think I let it get away from me a little bit." As of today, no discipline for Pete Crow Armstrong. Craig Counsell said he's hopeful that he learns from the experience. But, look, it's definitely not something you want to hear a player say to a fan. But if a fan's going to heckle a player, I feel like outside of using, obviously, any kind of slurs or any demeaning language, I mean, I guess you could say that was demeaning. I don't know, man. If you got a fan heckling you after you try to make a catch into the wall and you crash and there's potential, there could have been an injury. I think this is one we should just kind of swipe away here and be like, all right, he learned from it, shouldn't have said it. But I know there's a lot of people that have a lot harsher reactions. They think PCA should be suspended. I do not. I think you got two rival teams, if you want to call it that, with a fan heckling a player, and a player gave it back to the fan, which we don't often see. I don't mind it.
3: I don't care. This is a nothing burger, in my opinion. Look, I have been to many a game on the north side, many a game on the south side in the great city of Chicago. I can tell you this. South side fans always got a chip on their shoulder. They're kind of like the little redheaded stepchild of the Windy City. They always think, oh, the disrespect. Nobody cares about White Sox players. Nobody cares about this organization. Hell, at times, we don't care that much about the organization because they all hate Jerry Reinsdorf, who owns the Chicago White Sox, and they want a new ballpark somewhere else that may be more attractive where although they've made a lot of investments into Wrigley Field. It's actually a really nice venue, and they got the best food in the city, bar none. It's heck a lot better than at Wrigley. I'll say that. I will say this as well. I, again, have been to those games. I have sat everywhere imaginable inside Wrigley Field. In the bleachers in particular, Oh, that is a salty group of individuals. I went to a game once against the Yankees. I saw not one, not two, but three fist fights in the stands right in front of me between Yankees fans and White Sox fans. And then I went to take a bathroom break. And I go and I'm standing in line to use the urinal. And there was an old man, a guy probably well into his 70s, he might have been in his 80s, who was a Yankees fan, a Yankees hat on, Yankees jersey on. He's just using the bathroom, standing at the urinal, and the White Sox fans behind him are berating him ceaselessly. And I was like, man, just let it go, guys. Let it go. That is the nature of the beast on that side of town when it comes to baseball fandom. So I'm not remotely surprised. Some random lady that was there, I think for a bachelorette party, is what I had heard, starts dropping F-bombs at PCA. He slings the F-bombs back at her, among some other things. No big deal. It's par for the course. It is a rivalry, and it means so much more to the people on the South Side who constantly feel they are disrespected.
1: Yeah. Yeah, it's a good point. Look, I mean, it's some good old-fashioned trash talking. Good old-fashioned trash talking. And I don't think there should be any disciplinary action. Yeah, again, an apology or that, you know, he said, I let it get away from me. Sure. Okay. That's good. That's par for the course. He's a young player. He's a fiery player. I know you guys love him. You know, you Cubbies fans love PCA. And
3: yep, we do.
1: Yeah. Probably let the competitive juices get a little bit too much of him there. But I don't think it's anything that he should end it over. 310-840-4910 is the phone number to join the show. When we come back, we'll talk some football here. What is the destination for Stephon Diggs? Released by the Patriots, we think. There's an A.J. Brown trade coming on the horizon between the Patriots and the Eagles. But what about Stephon Diggs, who was the number one receiver for the NFC champ last year? We've got some reporting on that as well. We'll get to it when we come back, along with your phone calls and your texts. 310-840-4910. He's Brad Evans. I'm Pat Boyle. This is BetMGM Tonight, right here on Westwood One Sports.
4: 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Aaron Rodgers has finally decided to return to the Pittsburgh Steelers. It's a one-year deal for the future Hall of Famer. Reunited with Coach Mike McCarthy, they won a Super Bowl in Green Bay. 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
3: You know, one of the weirder things I've seen on social media lately is parents feeding their babies butter, like whole sticks of butter. They swear that it helps them feel fuller after meals and get a good night's sleep, among other things. There's actually something to this. You know, butter is full of fat, which a rapidly growing infant needs, but eating butter all the time results in, quote, boxing out other important nutrients they need as well. Spokesperson for the Academy of Nutrition and Dietetics told us she recommends half a teaspoon to a teaspoon melted and then added to a puree. Or as they get older, you can drizzle oil or melted butter over cooked vegetables, she told us. We never say just give butter by itself, and it's not the only source of fat she would recommend. Avocados, hummus, fish, they are great sources of fat as well. And also, great foods to introduce. I'm Dr. Sanjay Gupta, helping you live a better life.
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0: GM the night, Westwood One Sports. He's Brett Evans. I'm Pat Boyle. Phone number to join the show is 310-840-4910. You can call. You can text. We got two big pieces of news to give you. Well, a score and a big piece of news. First, Game 7 underway between the Habs and the Sabres in Buffalo. Winner gets the Carolina Hurricanes in the Eastern Conference Finals, which starts on Thursday. And actually, we don't have any goals yet. So I guess this would constitute as a defensive slugfest here between these two teams. That's I'm being facetious, obviously, because you know we've basically had like three goals on average in the first 10 minutes of these games. 11 goals in Game 6 when the Sabres won 8-3. The fewest amount of goals we've had in any game this series was 5 back in Game 4. But so far, it is scoreless in the first three minutes. And as our guy Frank Saravalli, who was on the show earlier this hour, said, he thought it would be Jakub Dobish for the Canadiens in goal and Ukko-Pekka Luukkonen for Buffalo. And that is exactly the case. So no goals so far. Game 7 will keep you posted there. The other big piece of news to bring you, Game 1 Western Conference Finals in the NBA playoffs tonight between the Spurs and the Thunder. And De'Aaron Fox, the Spurs point guard, is out, ruled out for this game with an ankle sprain. Johnson said earlier the expectation was for him to play. He was at shoot-around. He's not playing. You know, he kind of went back to the locker room limpy at the end of the first half against the T-Wolves in Game 6 on Friday night. He came back, though, and ended up playing 24 minutes. Only played 24 minutes because it was mostly a blowout. But, again, he was questionable to go into that game, and it kind of felt like, yeah, this is more so just housekeeping stuff for San Antonio. Nope, De'Aaron Fox not going to play. He is out tonight for Game 1 with that ankle sprain, so we'll see. It'll most likely be the Rutgers rookie, Dylan Harper, who gets the start in his place. But, Brad, you were saying in the break you think Keldon Johnson could be a guy, the sixth man of the year candidate, that steps up in a big way for the Spurs tonight now that De'Aaron Fox is out.
1: Yeah, he's averaged 14.2 points per game this season in matchups against OKC. That was all five games. A couple of those games he had 25 points in, as a matter of fact. So he is indeed a true X factor in the matchup tonight. You know, the responsibilities on the shoulder of, you know, not only Dylan Harper, but Stephon Castle as well. Increasing Castle really splashed the cylinder this season against the Thunder in those prior games I mentioned during the regular season, averaging 19.8 points per game. So San Antonio is going to pull off the upset. You and I both believe that OKC is going to win this thing somewhat handily. But if Castle steps up, if Keldon Johnson steps up, if Harper also rises the occasion, we're going to look like idiots, which honestly is easy to do.
0: Yeah. That is true. By the way, you got a goal for the Montreal Canadiens. It looks like Danault right in front of the net off his skate. So I would imagine this thing will be reviewed, but I don't think there was an intentional kicking motion. And so that should be a good goal for Montreal. Let's see. Are they going to review it here? I don't think they are. I think that's just going to be a good goal. So Philip Danault with his first goal of the postseason and has the Canadiens up 1-0 in Game 7. I literally spoke, wow, we haven't had a goal yet in the first couple of minutes. Now we've got one. 5 minutes, not even 5 minutes into the game. Habs up 1-0 on the road in Game 7. All right, let's talk some football. Big news here over the last 24 or 36 hours outside of the Aaron Rodgers stuff is that is Stephon Diggs. And where is he going to go? Yeah, you have Albert Breer of Sports Illustrated reporting that Stephon Diggs makes sense, quote, makes sense for the Chiefs or the Commanders. But Breer also mentioned the Falcons and the Rams as, quote, unquote, interesting landing spots. So, Brad, where do you think that Stephon Diggs would fit best? You also had, according to Pro Football Rumors, that Stephon Diggs would not close the door on a Patriots return, but that such an arrangement would be dependent on the A.J. Brown situation. And again, I think you and I both think that A.J. Brown is going to the New England Patriots because why else would the Eagles draft Mekhi Lemon in the first round? So I don't think Stephon Diggs is coming back to Boston. I don't think he's going to come back to New England. I think outside of those teams that Albert Breer mentioned, I think the Rams obviously make a ton of sense as somebody that really did not improve their wide receiver room too much. They actually took another tight end, which didn't make a lot of sense. Outside of Puka Nacua, Devontae Adams, Sorry, I don't trust Kanata Mumfield or Jordan Whittington a whole lot. Stephon Diggs, if the Rams are serious about going all in, that would be a great move. And then I think so would the Washington Commanders bringing Stephon Diggs to the NFC East, where you look at Washington's receiving room, it's scary, Terry. And that's about it. I'm sorry. No disrespect to Luke McCaffrey or Antonio Williams or Treylon Burks. They need more receiver help. Stephon Diggs would be a huge addition for Washington.
1: Yeah, I agree to a certain extent with the Commanders. I think the Rams, you know, it could be a situation where the rich get even richer, but you still got Puka Nacua and Devontae Adams. So they're going to run a lot of 13 personnel. So those tight ends are going to be very active. They're going to rotate in. They're really split the targets. And, you know, Kyren Williams can catch balls out of the backfield. Blake Corum will be used, catch a pass or two in a game. So I think they got oodles of weapons already. On that roster, I think the Atlanta Falcons, honestly, are the best fit. You talk about Washington after scary Terry McLaurin, not having a lot of fright-filled options on that roster. Well, you look at the ATL, the Falcons, rather deep-fried after Drake London, a guy that's projected by Mike Clay to have 159 targets this year. Their WR2 on roster right now is Olamide Zaccheaus. As we remember from Bear Down, Chicago Bears, but more of like a wide receiver 3, wide receiver 4, not a surefire wide receiver 2. John Dotson, definitely a wide receiver 3, and a forgotten guy in that Philadelphia offense the last couple of years, in Zachariah Branch, who you like his skill set, but he's still a rookie. I think Diggs ideally fits best with the Atlanta Falcons. Doesn't matter if it's going to be your boy Michael Penix or Tua Tagovailoa under center week one or for the majority of the season. They need an upgrade in that vertical offense. I know they still got Kyle Pitts, who's, you know, a glorified slot receiver more or less, but Diggs, so versatile, still can get the job done, though he's on the wrong side of 30.
0: Yeah, Chris Carter, by the way, had some interesting comments on his podcast, not speaking very favorably about Stephon Diggs and how there any team that is thinking about signing him should have some red flags, oof, including Commanders fans. It's all they've been doing on this past weekend, calling for Stephon Diggs to be on their team. All right, we come back. We'll break down the Las Vegas Raiders here on BetMGM tonight, Westwood One Sports.
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11: Getting your heart broken can be really rough. It'll happen to most of us at some point in our lives. It's not just an emotional experience, it's a physical one too. Often described as getting the wind knocked out of you, a knot in your stomach, trouble sleeping. I recently spoke about this with Dr. Yoram Yovil, a psychiatrist and neuroscientist. He was on my podcast, Chasing Life. Now, he told me heartbreak doesn't have to last forever. And while your inclination might be to withdraw, isolate, and shut down, it's often the opposite of what supports healing. One of the things that helps us the most is reconnecting to other people you love. And the reverse is also true, he said. If someone you care about is struggling, don't give up on them. You hold the power to comfort loved ones that are in deep physical or emotional distress. I'm Dr. Sanjay Gupta, helping you live a better life.
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